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0: Saturday night. It's Saturday night. And when it's Saturday night, we're feeling all right. We're feeling all right. Welcome, ladies and gentlemen, to the Moon Man and the Fun Bunch show. All right, all right. I hear, Justice, is that you?
1: You know it's me, Kiki. How are you on this fantastic Saturday night?
0: Justice, I'm doing better than amazing on this fantastic Saturday night. We have Lady C and Miss B joining us. Lady C, are you there?
2: I'm here. Can you hear me?
0: Yes, we can.
2: All right, Miss B is here too. I'm in the house. B is in the house.
1: Hi, family.
2: Thank you. Listen, we have just finished up a great summer festival down at Lamont Entertainment Complex, and you know, we had a good time. We had Miss Jody, we had Donnie Gray, we had the Stone Pleasure Band, we had Hardway Connection, Lacey Groove. Who else was there? Man, I'm
3: glad everybody.
2: It was DJ Ultra Mix on the ones and twos. Man, let me tell you, we did what we did, and we do what we do.
1: I know y'all had fun. Man, that sounds like a fun day.
2: Oh my God, the weather held out. Man, we just had a great time.
1: It sounds like you did, and I know I would have loved being there with you all, but I couldn't make it this time. But I know that the music that they were singing, I know it was some great music, and, you know, that's okay because, anyway, was Dion there? Did Dion come?
2: The next event. She's going to make it on the next event, but it's okay. She's in spirit.
1: Okay.
0: So she was there in spirit. Week?
1: Yeah. How was your week? All right.
0: This is Kiki. My week was better than amazing. I celebrated my graduation, my nephew's graduation, and it was a fun-filled time to see all of the young people, you know, celebrate their accomplishments and be recognized. And that's the season that we're in. We're in the season of graduation and celebrating excellence, celebrating our people, whether, you know, you're graduating from grade school all the way to college. It's so important to celebrate our loved ones for, you know, just sticking in there and hanging in there. And so if you have someone that you want to shout out for graduation, certainly call us. Call in 1-800-450-7876 because we like to allow everyone to, you know, celebrate your loved ones, your family, your friends who have such major accomplishments. Justice, how was your week?
2: Well, I want to shout out my cousin Chelsea. Chelsea just graduated from Hope Dobbs, and we are celebrating all week long.
0: All right. Is that a college or grade school?
2: Oh, that's high school.
0: Nice. Yeah. So we encourage our callers to call in and shout out the graduates of 2026. It's important. And I tell you another thing that's important are these primary elections that's coming up.
1: Yes, they are. Super duper important.
0: Yeah, we have some. Go ahead, Justice.
1: We had a low turnout for our primary in Pennsylvania, at least in Philadelphia. We had a low turnout this time. You know, we just hope that in the general election this November that everyone is going to show up because it's a lot of people who vote, but they only vote every 4 years. They only vote for the presidential campaign of, you know, who's going to be the president. And that's so lame because there's so many more important issues and more important offices that need to be filled and that people like your senator, your governor, judges and different people in different offices that you need to go out and vote for the right person to fill that position. But a lot of times people don't show up in the primary. Now, we had one of the most turnouts in in maybe over 20 years, which was about 10% of the people who were registered to vote, turn out for our primary election. Now, that's sad to me.
0: It is sad. It's sad, and what people have to realize is that every leg of the race counts. Every leg of the race counts. So, yeah, it is just a primary, and, you know, people try to downplay it. But, you know, every leg counts. We have to encourage our people to take somebody. Take a handful of people with you and say, this is essential. It's critical that you get out and vote in every leg of the race. You've got to take action.
1: That's right. So if anybody, I mean, whoever's out listening, we have an open topic tonight, like whatever's on your mind, call up and express yourself at the number 800-450-7876 with Moon Man and the Fun Bunch.
0: Yeah, man. So, Justice, did you get a chance to go over to the Roots Picnic? I know you were talking about that.
1: It was so close to my home and that I didn't get a chance to go because I was kind of over. I kind of worked too hard like that week. So when it came down to it that Saturday, I was too tired. But I got caught up in the drama of the after effect of that concert. And there were just people standing everywhere, all up and down the street and all around the town, in a sense where it was close to the event where Jay-Z would perform. After the show, people were calling Uber and Lyft to come and pick them up, but their Lyft and Ubers weren't showing up. So people just standing around, and nobody knew, you know, it was just like they didn't know how to go home. And I was like, why aren't these people going home? They're just standing around. And it wasn't like everybody was trying to conversate or, you know, get some numbers and stuff. People were just standing around. They weren't really even mingling or anything. So I just found it to be ridiculous that they weren't just going straight home. And maybe it was because they couldn't get home. I'm just not sure.
0: Well, I mean, you know, the whole Jay-Z performance was legendary. It was, you know, a setup for this big comeback that he has. So I'm sure, you know, everybody was just in amazement of all the great performances, and especially, you know, his, because he hasn't been performing, I don't know how many years it's been, but it was like 20, I don't know what the years were, but I know that it's been a long time. 10 years? Okay.
1: 10
0: yep.
1: years since he put out his last album.
0: Right. So, you know, it's expected to have that level of traffic. But I did hear an interview from one of the Roots just saying how they want this to be like a Coachella or, you know, those big festivals that a lot of the other side bring about large numbers and all of that. We want to see this kind of effect with, you know, events for us that bring the numbers that it is. Yeah.
1: And you're right, Kiki. I think that the turnout was so magnificent, like over the 2 days that the Roots Picnics was held, over 80,000 people attended. So here it can get larger, you know, the more, you know, times that they put it on right there in that park. It's a fantastic, it's a very great place to hold an event. So I think it was a big touch. There was no reports of any people being shot or any fights or anything. It was very peaceful.
3: 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I'm Cece Winans. 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

0: Welcome back, Saturday Night Movement and the Bunch. Kiki, I'm turning it over to you since we drive it.
1: Okay. How many of y'all have seen Sleeping Beauty dozing off in the Oval Office meetings and different various meetings? He's gone viral again for dozing off, being caught dozing off time after time in very should be important meetings where they're giving announcements about our country. Y'all know who Sleeping Beauty is?
0: No Trump. I don't know, we can give him that title of Sleeping Beauty. Maybe Beauty and the Beast. Sleeping Beast, that's what it is, Miss Beast. Sleeping Beast. This man, he cares nothing about this country unless it benefits him and his family.
1: That's it. I mean, you know, he claims that he is the dictator and he's running everything, but he is one that points and says, you are assigned to this, you handle this, and I'll sit back and fall asleep in the meeting. Because they know when he says something, it ain't going to make no sense. It really isn't. But have y'all seen... Go ahead. Have y'all seen that the Supreme Court told him he better get all his names off of that building, get all the signatures off the website, everything related to the Kennedy Center? He got till June 12th.
0: His name should never have been placed on anyway. Hmm. Yeah, I was excited about that decision because, you know, he should have never put his name on it. And, I mean, just like him changing the name of the Department of Defense to the Department of War. Like, they need to stop and take that off of the Department of Defense. That has to be a congressional decision as well. And I just don't understand how they're allowing him to do all of these things and not be held accountable for it.
1: Mm-hmm.
0: So I'm excited about that. You know, somebody was telling me that they didn't know if it was AI or not, but they were saying how they felt like they believe that, you know, it was AI. They don't know if it's AI generated, but they were showing how all of the letters, Donald Trump's name was just falling off. They were taking all of the letters off of the Kennedy Center. So, you know, it's exciting to see, even if it's not true, but I'll be glad if the real one comes out to see. You know, when that happens, just like when they were putting it up, I hope we can see when they're taking it down.
2: Well, you know, it's like Moon Man always says about Trump, who wants to. Was that Steve?
1: Yeah, I think Steve. We have a caller. Two callers on the line.
2: Okay.
1: Okay.
0: Yeah, we have a caller. But go ahead, caller. Justice, with your comment. Go ahead, Justice.
2: Okay, I was going to say.
0: Finish your comment, and then we'll bring the caller in.
2: All right. Great. Moon Man always talks about how Trump wanted to be a dictator and he wants to be a dictator before he became president. And Donald Trump was always sending signals that he did want to be a dictator prior to becoming president with things that he said. And so a dictator like Saddam Hussein or someone like Putin, they put their names on everything. And in Iraq, Saddam Hussein had his name on everything. You know, Saddam City and Saddam Airport and everything else with his name was on it. So this isn't but a thing that Trump wants to be like all the dictators of the world. Now, let's go to our caller.
0: All right. Hi, caller. What's your name and where you calling from?
3: Hello.
2: Good evening.
3: Hey, my name is Sandra from Washington, D.C.
2: Hi, Sandra.
3: Hey, how you all doing? You know, I always vote, but that's it. I vote every election. I already send my ballot in for the mayoral election. But after that, I distance myself from politics because it's so explosive, and it's just not my taste. And I'm glad you all said you're going to talk about graduations and young people graduation. That's good. Let's keep it Murray.
1: So why do you say that, you know, you do vote, but you shy away from the politics and all of that? What makes you feel that way?
3: This is not politics, what they're doing. This is fighting, bickering, and they're calling it politics. I don't want to be a part of it. I always vote. I always do my civic duty and vote. But that's it. I want to distance myself from it. All the noise, you know. I don't like all the noise.
2: All right, in a case like this, I understand your concerns and how you feel about politics, because it isn't fair in a sense sometimes when you have what's happening now and when someone has, you know, done all of these things to cause all of this division in our country. This is supposed to be the United States of America. However, we're the divided states of America right now. So someone who votes occasionally, I understand. And, you know, you don't want to lend all of your heart to something that is disingenuous in the first place.
3: Right.
2: So what Malcolm X said, he said that when we become politically mature, then we'll understand why you should vote and the meaning of why it's important to vote in the most intelligent way, where you have unity in your vote and you vote, for the causes that are in the best interest of your people. So when we become astute politically and we understand that it's ups and downs, you're not going to always win. Your candidate isn't going to always win, but you have to hang in there. You got to still fight. Because it's up and down all the time. There's never been a Republican that stayed in office forever, never been a Democrat that stayed in office forever as president. It's always they win and then they lose. And it's only, you know, so we should understand
0: that by now. Justice. We love you with your opinion. long-winded opinion. But I think her point was just that she's frustrated with how things are happening in politics. And your comments are valid because, yes, you know, even though with so many things going on, it's easy to get, you know, what's the word that I'm looking for? It's easy to get, disillusioned or disappointed with how things are going. Right. And so, you know, it makes you not want to have anything to do with politics. But the point is that we can't allow them to dictate to us of what we're doing. Now, we may not be more vocal about it, but I think the main point that we should focus on is getting out and voting. Like, regardless of how we feel about how things are happening, our voices are represented when we get out and vote, and that's what we need to focus on. So everybody needs to get out and vote. If you're not registered to vote, you need to register to vote. And even though we feel some kind of way, if we don't vote, our voice isn't being heard. So we still need to get out there and do what's right, you know, as American citizens and having the right to vote. Because our forefathers or the ancestors, as they say, they fought hard for us to get to this place. And so we can't lose sight of that.
3: Yeah, and let's talk about graduations, too, also.
0: Yeah, I mean, we're gonna get to those things because absolutely we want to acknowledge, you know, the graduates. I had someone call me on my radio show earlier today to congratulate the children in Southern Maryland about their graduation. But we gotta take a break. When we come back, let's talk about the graduates, and then we can get back to politics in a minute.
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0: Welcome back. Saturday Night Moon Man and the Fun Bunch. 1-800-450-7876. That's how you reach us to be a part of the conversation. Steve, do we have another caller? Okay, all right. Well, caller, if you're listening and you want to call back in, call us at 1-800-450-7876. What was we talking about? I don't even remember.
1: Our caller's on the line.
0: Yes, Justice. Yes.
2: We were talking about politics.
0: Hold on, Justice.
2: There are a lot of people that feel the way that our caller feels, and you're entitled to that. But what I would encourage us all to do is to be aware. I know we have to kind of take breaks because it can be overwhelming with all of the things that they're trying to do to, you know, make smoke and mirrors, if you will, for us. But we do have to have our head in the game and have some level of awareness so that we can make the right decisions. You all talked about voting and how important it is to vote and being registered to vote. But for those that are registered, they are pulling out all the tricks that they have to stop our voices and our votes being heard. So I encourage everyone to just double check, recheck, triple check your polling places to make sure that they have not changed and that, and to make sure that, you know, you are completely registered, your license matches your voter registration, because we just don't want anything to be, you know, to stop you from doing your civic duty. And again, every level, the primaries, they're just as important as all of the other races that are going on, all the other elections.
0: Absolutely. And, you know, they were also talking, I don't know if I heard it on the news, but they were also talking about how people in Maryland, how they had to, they sent out the wrong ballots and, you know, then they had to reissue the ballots. But, I mean, this isn't the first time that this has happened. So we also want to encourage people to not be deterred by that, because this, the way that this administration is set up and how they have so much control over the media. Media is only going to put out what they want us to hear. So we have to be vigilant in our own right to know what it is that is happening in our own communities and make sure that no matter what ballot that we have, that not to say what ballot we have, but make sure that we have the right ballot to cast our vote, because we don't want anything to deter us from voting in this, in all of, like you said, all of the elections, the upcoming primaries, the presidential elections in a couple of years, because we have to make sure that things get turned around, because we can't continue to allow all of this stuff that is happening to us, because it's going to not affect, just affect us, but it's going to affect the future generations. And I think a lot of people are missing that, that it's not just what's happening now, it's what's going to be happening in the future. It's going to take years to correct all of these things that he has implemented. It's just crazy, because it's amazing to me how he can come in and his administration and just write checks or change how laws and things are, but then when he gets out of office, how they're going to come in, but then they're going to go according to the law.
3: Well, okay, they should be ruthless like him. Go in, he came in, and as soon as he got...
0: You okay, Ms. B? So soon as he got in office, hey, Ms. B having a call. She'll be with us. But anybody else have any comments about, you know, what this administration is doing and how we can make changes and all of those kind of things? And then we'll get back to Ms. B's comments. Go ahead.
2: That stressing enough the importance that we need to get our people activated, get the buzz out there, know your dates. I'm now looking and trying to see if I could pull up the various dates. I thought I'd screenshot it, just in, you know, whose primary votes are coming up and when they're coming. Oh, yeah, I have it right here. Primary election date for the 2026 midterm elections. So if you live in a state, I got it. I can shout it out. But I know that we are here in the DMV area, and our dates are coming up soon. In Maryland, it's June 23rd. Maryland is June 23rd. I think I heard Justice say that Philadelphia already happened. That was May 19th, correct?
1: That's correct.
2: Okay. Yeah, and Washington, D.C. is June 16th. New York is June 23rd. So there's some hot seats going around that you know, we want to have our voices be heard. New Jersey, they had theirs June 2nd. So just feel California was June 2nd. I think I heard, I don't know who won California primaries.
1: Well, the mayor who's currently the mayor, she's still going to be in the race in November alongside another guy who's a reality star type guy. And
2: that's what I heard, a celebrity guy with no back, no political background or anything. I mean, you know, they see Donald Trump do it, and I guess they think that they can do it.
1: Yeah, well, Mayor Bass, her name's Karen Bass, she has done a pretty good job according to the people who want to keep her in office, but the people who voted for the reality star guy, I forgot his name, they are supporters of, well, they're working together because they're saying that she didn't do a good job during the Palisades fires they had a year and a half ago, that she was out of state over in Africa and that she didn't come back in time enough to attend to the fires. So there was about 20-something to 30% who voted for the other fella, and Karen Bass got like 38%. And so they're in a runoff in November, those two, along with another person, and then the Republican candidate as well. So that'll be an interesting race in November in California for the mayor, or rather governor. I'm sorry, is it governor? There she is, mayor.
2: And see, here's a prime example. You know, and I know that anybody can run for office, right? You don't necessarily have to have a political background, but it has, in these days and times, it has to make sense. It has to make sense. You can't just run because you want to carry on your celebrity name. You have to be your ear to the street, to the pulse of what the people need.
1: Yeah, he's just running as a thorn in her side, really, because he really doesn't have a chance to win. He's running on his name, and he's been in TV a little bit and on a reality star like YouTuber or something. So I forgot this guy's name. Somebody can look it up. But even Jimmy Kimmel on his show said how terrible of a candidate that this person is and that he should never even be considered the mayor for the city of Los Angeles.
2: Wow.
1: So at any rate,
0: hold on, Justice. All of them feel like they can be a candidate for an office, you know, because I don't even understand how they feel like they could be a candidate just because maybe they have the celebrity notoriety as opposed as having the political understanding of how things should run. But I mean, look at Trump. He's in here. I don't even like to say his name. Number 40. What is he? 47?
1: 45, 47.
0: He done messed up those numbers because we associate him with those numbers. But listen, we as a people have to do what we need to do. I think that's the music. We got to take a break. But we need to get out and vote. If you aren't registered to vote, please register to vote. And remember, as Kiki said, look for your local elections and make sure that you get out and vote for your local elections. There are many coming up.
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0: 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Moon is on location, 1-800-450-7876 to be a part of the conversation. We are just leaving an event, but we're having a great conversation here. I'm going to turn it over to Key. Is our caller still on? Okay, she must have dropped. But I'm going to turn it over to Kiki and Justice. Ms. B, you want to make your comment now?
1: Not quite ready.
0: Okay, she's not quite ready. So I'm going to turn it back over to Kiki and Justice.
2: I don't know if you all heard the story about the Maine Democratic Senator candidate Graham Plattner on Thursday. He made a statement. He apparently had his ex-girlfriend had put out claims that he has a tattoo, and this tattoo is linked to the Nazis. And this Democratic Senate, I guess he's a Democratic Senate candidate, Graham Plattner, on Thursday said that he could not explain why the former girlfriend was describing his controversial chest tattoo as a Nazi symbol months before he learned of its meaning. So he indicated that, you know, he wasn't aware of why, you know, of what the tattoo represented. So he's under fire, getting a lot of scrutiny about that. And he said that, you know, he got it back when he was in his 20s, and he was in the Marine Corps, and he had a long drunk night. And while he was leaving Croatia, he got this tattoo, and he said he was unaware of its ties to the Nazis.
3: Let me ask you a question. This man...
0: Do you really believe that? Go ahead, Justin.
3: I want to ask her a question about this guy. Now, he's running for office, Kiki?
2: Yes.
3: And is he a Democrat or a Republican?
2: It says Democrat. He's in Maine.
3: Okay. And so, if this man has a sort of marking that is in reference to white supremacy and, like, you know, Hitler and these type of people, then he says he didn't know that it meant that. You know, I doubt that if he put that on his body that at that point, even if he was drunk, he knew what he was putting on his body, and he knew what it meant, too. So I'm not going to look past saying that he may be a Democrat and running for a particular office, and that he still may have inside, he still may have racist tendencies of some kind that he marked his body that way. Now, I've even heard him say, oh, you know, I didn't know what it meant, too. I heard him say that. But I'm not so sure that he's going to be the type of person that's going to help the Democrat Party the way it needs to be helped. Because if you have...
0: My personal opinion is, does it really matter whether he's a Democrat or a Republican? Because in all actuality, when we get tattoos, it doesn't have anything to do with what our political preference is. That man, I don't care if he was 18, I don't care if he was 16, I don't care if he was 25 or even 40. When he got that tattoo, he can say what he want to say. He knew what the meaning was. First of all, if you're a military person and you're in a war or whatever it is that you're dealing with at that moment, there are certain things that you do, whether military or not. When you're at a certain place in your life dealing with certain situations, you know what you're doing. When I got my tattoo about the Sankofa bird, I knew exactly what I was doing, because that bird means going back, reaching back and helping somebody and helping bringing them forward, giving back to my community or my people. That man knew what he was doing with that marking.
3: Ladies,
0: we have to get away from We have to get away from pointing out the fact that this man is a Democrat or Republican. He's a human being. He has his own mind. He knew exactly what he was doing when he did it. Most people, some people get in a drunken state, you go and you get a tattoo of a Papa Smurf or lady, or what's her name? The girl Smurf on your backside, and you be like, oh my God, I was drunk. Or you go and get a tattoo of your significant other's name, and then you be like, oh my God, why did I do that? Because we're not together anymore. But people know what they're doing when they do it, even in a drunken state. Let's not put on it because they're Democrat or Republican.
3: Lady, see, we agreed on that. So I've already said that I thought that he knew what he was doing, and I thought that he knew what his crime meant.
0: But you also said about him being a Democrat or a Republican. I think we need to stop. Call a spade. That man knew what the hell he was doing.
3: All right,
0: Democratic Party or political party had nothing to do with it.
3: So, Lady C, if the man is a Democrat and he has this kind of a thing on his body that represents racism and white supremacy, should a Democrat go out and vote for him?
0: He's a colonizer.
3: You're going to vote for someone else.
2: Right. And there's so many people that are voting outside of their parties today. So the whole Democrat, Republican, MAGA, whatever, you know, people are voting, I think, all over the place, really. I really do. I think they're, you know, reaching across lines and voting with. I pray that they're voting for who they think the best candidate is. But another part of this article says that Plattner, argued that he had a tattoo for 17 years without anyone raising concerns about Nazi symbolism, noting that he received the State Department's security clearance. He reenlisted in the Army after being screened for a gang and hate-related tattoos and regularly appeared shirtless around family and friends, including Jewish relatives.
3: So are we saying that he's not racist because because his symbol doesn't mean that he's racist? Is that what he's saying? Is that what we're reading?
2: That's what he's trying to say.
0: Right. That's what he's trying to say because he has to backpedal now because it's been put in the public eye. So now he has to backpedal and say, oh, I'm not a racist. Oh, yes, you are.
3: But Lady P, he had the tattoo covered up now. It's a whole different tattoo now.
0: Hey, Justice, how many people have stuff covered up or try to backpedal off of comments that they make, but they still are who they are? That's the song of who they are.
3: He have a change of what he wanted on his body. He don't want that on him no more. He wanted to change it so it don't look like that. He don't want to reflect that anymore.
0: Justice. He may not want it on his body, but that does not take away from who he really is. It don't take away from who he is, in my opinion.
3: Maybe he changed and he's really sincere now, and he's really doesn't want to reflect that he had that kind of racist tattoo on his body.
0: So now you co-signing and vouching for him?
3: I'm just trying to understand
0: your comment.
3: I'm just being right there in the middle with him. I'm like, okay, if you want to give him the benefit of the doubt, he's a Democrat now. He is a Democrat.
0: It sounds like you leaning to the left, sir. It sounds like you leaning to the left.
3: The man is a Democrat.
2: He is a Democrat. He's running for Democratic office.
0: Listen, he could be a Democrat, he could be an independent, or he could be a Republican. He is still who he is, which is
1: WOL, Washington, D.C. 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

0: business owners, artists, authors, athletes, comedians, and entrepreneurs. I want to know the inside, untold secrets on how they became so successful in building their empire. So get ready to be engaged, informed, equipped, and inspired. What's up, what's up, what's up, y'all? It's your girl, Kay Sal, in the building. And guess what? I am super duper excited because I have the one and only Ray Marcus in the building. What's up, my brother?
1: How you doing? Glad to have me. Glad to have me.
0: Well, guys, if you don't know who Ray Marcus is, he is an author, an actor, a singer, amongst other things, entrepreneur, doing his thing, building his empire, and came all the way from New York City. What's up, brother? Because you do so many things, I had to make sure they understand who was in the house.
1: All right, thank you. Thank you. I just try to stay busy and just live, chase for dreams. And that's it. God has just blessed me to keep doing what I do and gave me the talents to do it.
0: Yes. Well, first, let's talk about being an author. You didn't bring your book in my studio in the radio room, but I seen it when we were doing TV. And I said, this man has wrote this book, and it is called
1: The House on Laurel Lake.
0: I didn't want to get it wrong. The House on Laurel Lake. Now, it is a love story.
1: Love story, murder mystery, historic perspective.
0: Ghost story.
1: Ghost story.
0: I had to make sure we put that in there because that's a whole different situation. Mm. I love thrillers. If I'm watching movies or whatever, I love the thriller movies. The ghost stories I'm a little scared about, but I will watch it if it's not too scary.
1: It's a little thrillerish.
0: Okay.
1: It's not that scary. It's a little more thrillerish.
0: Okay.
1: If that's a word.
0: We'll take it. So tell me, you saw a spirit when you went away.
1: Yep.
0: I would love to hear the story because it inspired you to write this book.
1: Yes, I was visiting my niece in Florida, mm-hmm. and I had just arrived from New York. It was a bunch of the family was all down there for an event. And I got in late, so I slept late. So when I woke up, everybody had left the town, went to town or whatever.
0: Uh-huh.
1: And I was in the house alone, or so I thought.
0: Yes.
1: So I went to the bathroom and I'm washing up and I saw someone walk by the bathroom door.
0: Upstairs in the hallway.
1: It was in the hallway. Right and outside my bedroom.
0: You got outside your bedroom.
1: Right outside my bedroom.
0: You got the door open and someone just walks by.
1: Walks by.
0: Okay.
1: Nah,
0: then what happened?
1: I just knew that it was somebody, so it didn't, I didn't think of nothing of it at the time. I finished washing up, and I came out the bathroom, and I was like, hey, who stayed behind? And I'm like, hey, who stayed behind? Blah, blah, blah.
0: Uh-huh.
1: So no one answered.
0: Yes.
1: So I said, stop playing.

0: Now, was you looking? Okay, was it side of your eye? Was it like face?
1: It was like the side of your eye.
0: Okay.
1: But you turn a little because you didn't expect nobody to be in the house.
0: All right.
1: So it was a side. You did like that, but it was like, it was so real that so I finished washing up. I looked around the house. Nobody was there.
0: Uh-huh.
1: There was nobody there. I ain't crazy.
0: So, I know people saying you crazy.
1: I went to the room. I locked myself in the room. I was scared.
0: Now, of course, if it's a ghost, they can come through the walls, right?
1: Listen, you ain't thinking at that point.
0: You're like, I'm locking myself in the bedroom.
1: You ain't thinking at that point.
0: We say, don't nobody come in here.
1: And I fell asleep.
0: Okay.
1: And I dreamt of the story of the book that I wrote, House on Laurel Lake.
0: Really?
1: Yes.
0: Now, how you know that when you fell asleep that the ghost didn't actually enter your body and that's how you had that dream?
1: Are you trying to scare me now? Because I never thought of that.
0: While you were asleep, that ghost was doing something. And you just woke up and you wrote a book.
1: I woke up and I started the outline for it.
0: Wow.
1: I started the outline for it.
0: Wow, that's crazy. That is a crazy story, but I love it.
1: And it is real.
0: Yes.
1: It's real.
0: Now, the person that was your niece that was living in the house,
1: mm-hmm.
0: had she ever experienced that at all? Anything in her house?
1: They said no.
0: Never?
1: They said no.
0: Really? That's a blessing.
1: That's all they wanted was proceeds from the book sales because I was using their house.
0: Yes, I love it. So it inspired you. You wrote this book, and now you're an author. How does it feel to be an author?
1: I feel like an author.
0: Ah.
1: Also, I want to apologize. Uh-huh. I have another book out.
0: Okay.
1: It's a children's book.
0: Oh, nice.
1: And it's called Kamala and the Worm.
0: Kamala and the Worm.
1: And it was written 2 years ago.
0: Uh-huh.
1: And it didn't have nothing to do with the president, the vice president. It was just the name that I came up with the story.
0: Oh, got it.
1: And that story is about a little girl who visits her grandmother in the country.
0: Uh-huh.
1: And she sees what she thinks is a worm.
0: Yeah.
1: It's actually a caterpillar.
0: Okay.
1: So she puts it in a jar. She asks her mother, can she take it home?
0: Uh-huh.
1: Her mother says, no, you're not bringing that disgusting thing in my house.
0: Uh-huh.
1: So she snuck it home anyway.
0: Yes.
1: And so she put it up and on her desk and went to sleep.
0: Uh-huh.
1: So when she woke up the next morning, it was a black mass that was in the jar.
0: Yes.
1: She thought what she thought was the worm had died.
0: Yes.
1: So she started crying. She said, Mommy, Mommy, the worm you told me not to bring home, he died. He's in the jar. So she showed it to her mother. But her mother knows what's going on.
0: Yes.
1: So her mother says, that's why you should listen to your parents when they tell you not to do something.
0: Uh-huh.
1: Now, you go say your prayers tonight, and maybe the worm will come back to life.
0: Uh-huh.
1: So she went in her room that night, and she prayed real hard.
0: Uh-huh.
1: And then when she woke up the next morning,
0: uh-huh.
1: there was a big black and gold butterfly in the jar.
0: Oh, I love that.
1: And she goes, Mommy, Mommy, Mommy, look! The worm turned into a butterfly!
0: I love that. Well, you must send the book down to us because, you know, I have a school. I would love.
1: Actually, I have a copy here that you can keep.
0: Nice. Look at God. Look at God. I really like that story. That is awesome. Well, you not only are an author, you are an actor.
1: I'm an actor.
0: And a singer.
1: And a singer, yes.
0: Okay, so which one we want to talk about first? We want to knock out the singer part?
1: It's your show.
0: Because you know I want you to sing a little something, something. Can you sing a little something, something for your girl, K-Sal?
1: I'm not meant to live alone. Turn this house into a home when I climb the stairs. And turn the keys, oh, please be there. Saying that you're still in love with me. Yeah.
0: Okay. Wait a minute. Accolades. Luther is alive, y'all. I love it. Okay, let's keep going with all of these skills and all these wonderful blessings that God has given you. Now, you also... So first off, let's go back to the singing. So do you sing around town? What do you do? Tell me, what are you doing with this wonderful voice?
1: I

0: I have friends that play in New York. They play like every day.
1: Okay.
0: And they do open mics. Uh-huh. And that's where I go practice my stuff.
1: Okay. Okay.
0: But I have recently written some stuff.
1: Uh-huh.
0: And it's pretty good.
1: It's good?
0: It's called Fancy Shoes and Fancy Suits.
1: Ah, you
0: and
1: told
0: it is
1: me.
0: Blowing up Spotify.
1: Uh-huh.
0: And it's about women, you know, shallow women who want material things in life instead of a real man.
1: Got it.
0: And
1: we're going to listen to that after this.
0: Okay, yes. We can listen to it.
1: Fancy Suits and fancy shoes. But you're going to lose if you only want fancy stuff.
0: Oh, yes.
1: You about to preach.
0: Uh-oh. My mother was
1: about
0: a preacher.
1: Is she really?
0: She was. She passed.
1: Oh, bless her heart. Well, I have family of preachers. That's how I grew up. My mom's Caesar. My auntie Shirley is Shirley Caesar. My mom is Elvita Caesar. And all of the Caesars either played instruments, preached, or were singers.
0: Well, hold on.
1: Mm-hmm.
0: Shirley Caesar, not the mm-hmm. Shirley Caesar. Mm-hmm. Is
1: yes.
0: your mother?
1: No, that's my auntie.
0: That's your...
1: Mm-hmm. My mom is Elvita Caesar.
0: I'm sitting here in front of royalty.
1: Well, you know what? I'm bringing her here on June the 21st. She'll be here, and we're going to do a big show and all. But, yeah, she is... A wonderful, anointed
0: That is
1: person.
0: Amazing. I love Shirley Caesar.
1: Really? Awesome. Awesome.
0: I didn't like church music too much,
1: uh-huh.
0: but I love me some Shirley.
1: I love me some Shirley Caesar. I know, because she can tell a story, can't she? She is something
0: wow.
1: else.
0: Wow, that's
1: yes.
0: That's exciting.
1: So nevertheless, the preacher that's in you, see how God has blessed you, because he's you know, it's always something when you are coming from that type of a family, it's something that they always put in you that no matter what, it will always be there. And most of the time in our worst, all we can do is walk by faith and not by sight, because you're a cancer survivor, correct?
0: Yes, cancer survivor, yes.
1: Tell me your story a little bit.
0: Well, back in 2020, I had a bike accident.
1: Mm-hmm.
0: And the MRI.
1: Motorcycle?
0: No, it was a regular bike.
1: Oh, wow.
0: So I was into like getting in shape and stuff like
1: okay.
0: that.
1: Okay.
0: Uh-huh. I got into an accident and I shattered my hip. And while I was in the hospital for the 2 months that I was in there,
1: mm-hmm.
0: on the MRI, they saw something on my kidney.
1: Wow.
0: And I ignored it
1: mm-hmm.
0: first. Then I went back 6 months and took another MRI, a closer one, and they found I had cancerous tumors in my kidney.
1: Wow.
0: And they had surgery to remove the tumor, but it was so big that they had to move the whole kidney.
1: Wow. So it had to be really bad for them to take the entire kidney. Wow. So after that, no more cancer, nothing?
0: I still have a cancerous tumor in my other kidney.
1: Okay.
0: But it's stage 2, and it says it's so small that all they could do is monitor it.
1: Got it.
0: And my health, my physicals have been coming up fine, so
1: great.
0: I'm good.
1: Well, you know the guy that just left here named Wheezy, we got to get some of that hibiscus tea.
0: I want some of that.
1: Yes.
0: I want some of that.
1: Absolutely. So definitely, because... we don't know. It's a lot of things that we are eating and things like that that we're putting in our system. And we don't know. It always turns out to be cancer. And I keep talking about it because I've never seen it like this before ever. So take care of yourself. Get some hibiscus tea and handle your business, because you got to keep selling these books. And let's talk about Mikey J, Top of New York, the series.
0: Yes.
1: You are in it.
0: I'm in it. I play a politician named Kyle Jerome.
1: Kyle Jerome.
0: And I'm trying to get the neighborhood pharmaceutical sellers
1: uh-huh.
0: to help assist with the kids that are using their pharmaceuticals.
1: So you're a good guy.
0: I'm a good guy.
1: Ah, you know I'm in that movie, and I'm in the series as well.
0: Okay.
1: Did you know that?
0: No, I didn't.
1: Oh, I play a part. It's a Baltimore part.
0: Okay.
1: But it's called, I'm the Duchess. My character is the Duchess from Baltimore. And she's a little, you know, something, something. But we've been shooting a little bit here in Baltimore. And Mikey J, he always comes through and it's like, okay, let's get a shot in, Kay. I love Mikey J and what he does because he just travels all up and down the road. And he just constantly is trying to and achieving some of the great things that he's doing. So shout out to him.
0: And I'm glad he gave me the opportunity.
1: Yes.
0: Let me I discovered Mikey. I have a friend of mine that I used to work with in law enforcement.
1: Okay.
0: He's a singer too.
1: Uh-huh.
0: And he knows Mikey.
1: Okay.
0: So he's told Mikey about me.
1: Uh-huh.
0: So Mikey gives me a call and he asks for permission to look at my social media stuff.
1: Okay.
0: So he looks at my social media stuff. He comes over and says, yo, I want you in my series. I want you on my team. I wanted to promote you and all that.
1: Yes.
0: And I was like, whoa, okay.
1: Uh-huh.
0: Okay.
1: That's what's up. I love it. Well, look, keep the good work up. And it was something else you told me that you do. I'm trying to make sure I'm hitting everything.
0: The song?
1: Okay, yes, yes, yes. So now make sure we can follow you with this song, like how, so we can follow you. First off, let me give me all of your social media so we can buy your songs, we can follow you, as well as just, you know, support you in your career.
0: Okay, so you can go to my website. That's Ray Marcus Productions, LLC.
1: Mm-hmm.
0: That's with two S's in the Marcus.
1: Okay.
0: My Instagram is ray.marcus, once again, with the two S's.
1: And the two S's on the end.
0: Yes.
1: Okay.
0: I'm on TikTok, Ray Marcus.
1: Mm-hmm.
0: And you can buy the book on Amazon, Barnes & Noble, Ingram Sparks, all of those platforms.
1: Okay, I love it. I love it. Well, you keep doing your thing, my brother, building your empire. I can't wait to listen to this song. But before you go, are you familiar with the K-Sal Pound?
0: Yes.
1: Okay, let's do it, because you know it gives you blessings, okay? So rub them hands together like this. There it is. Rubbing the hands. Oh, okay. You got to sing K-Sal. You got to, you know,
0: K-Sal.
1: Wind it up.
0: Wind it up.
1: There it is. Bring it in.
0: Bring it in.
1: Bam. Oh. Matrix. K-Sal. One more time. It's your girl K-Sal. And it's the only
0: Ray Marcus.
1: And we are out. Thank you for listening to the K-Sal Show. I hope that it inspired you to start building your empire. And if you are a successful empire builder and would love to give back and be on my show, please call 410-694-1016. Again, 410-694-1016. Tune in to the K-Sal Show next week, same time, same station. This K-Sal, your girl, K-Sal, and I'm out. Bye-bye, baby.
0: This is Ray Marcus, actor, singer, author, and you've been listening to the K-Sal Show.

0: business owners, artists, authors, athletes, comedians, and entrepreneurs. I want to know the inside, untold secrets on how they became so successful in building their empire. So get ready to be engaged, informed, equipped, and inspired.
1: What's up, what's up, what's up, y'all? It's your girl, Kay Sal, in the building. And guess what? I am super duper excited because I have the one and only Ray Marcus in the building. What's up, my brother?
2: How you doing? Glad to have you. Glad to have you.
1: Well, guys, if you don't know who Ray Marcus is, he is an author, an actor, a singer, amongst other things, entrepreneur, doing his thing, building his empire, and came all the way from New York City. What's up, brother? Because you do so many things, I had to make sure they understand who was in the house.
2: All right, thank you. Thank you. I just try to stay busy and just live, chase for dreams. And that's it. God has just blessed me to keep doing what I do and gave me the talents to do it.
1: Yes. Well, first, let's talk about being an author. You didn't bring your book in my studio in the radio room, but I seen it when we were doing TV. And I said, this man has wrote this book, and it is called
2: The House on Laurel Lake.
1: I didn't want to get it wrong. The House on Laurel Lake. Now, it is a love story.
2: Love story, murder mystery, historic perspective.
1: Ghost story.
2: Ghost story.
1: I had to make sure we put that in there because that's a whole different situation. Mm. I love thrillers. If I'm watching movies or whatever, I love the thriller movies. The ghost stories I'm a little scared about, but I will watch it if it's not too scary.
2: It's a little thrillerish.
1: Okay.
2: It's not that scary. It's a little more thrillerish.
1: Okay.
2: If that's
1: okay.
2: A word.
1: We'll take it. So tell me, you saw a spirit when you went away.
2: Yep.
1: I would love to hear the story because it inspired you to write this book.
2: Yes, I was visiting my niece in Florida.
1: Mm-hmm.
2: And I had just arrived from New York. It was a bunch of the family was all down there for an event. And I got in late, so I slept late. So when I woke up, everybody had left the town, went to town or whatever.
1: Uh-huh.
2: And I was in the house alone, or so I thought.
1: Yes.
2: So I went to the bathroom and I'm washing up. And I saw someone walk by the bathroom door.
1: Upstairs in the hallway.
2: It was in the hallway. Right outside my bedroom.
1: You got outside your bedroom.
2: Right outside my bedroom.
1: You got the door open. And someone just walks by.
2: Walks by.
1: Okay.
2: Nah,
1: then what happened?
2: I just knew that it was somebody, so it didn't, I didn't think of nothing of it at the time. I finished washing up, and I came out the bathroom, and I was like, hey, who stayed behind? And I'm like, hey, who stayed behind? Blah, blah, blah.
1: Uh-huh.
2: So no one answered.
1: Yes.
2: So I said, stop playing. So I walked around the house. It's a big house, and there was nobody in the house.
1: Okay.
2: No. I knew somebody walked by that door.
1: Yes.
2: You could not tell me that.
1: Now, was you looking? Okay, was it side of your eye? Was it like face?
2: It was like the side of your eye.
1: Okay.
2: But you turn a little because you didn't expect nobody to be in the house.
1: All right.
2: So it was a side. You did like that, but it was like, it was so real that so I finished washing up. I looked around the house. Nobody was there.
1: Uh-huh.
2: There was nobody there. I'm crazy. So
1: I know people are saying you're crazy.
2: I went to the room. I locked myself in the room. I was scared.
1: Now, of course, if it's a ghost, they can come through the walls, right?
2: Listen, you ain't thinking at that point.
1: You're like, I'm locking myself in the bedroom.
2: You ain't thinking at that point.
1: We say, don't nobody come in here.
2: And I fell asleep.
1: Okay.
2: And I dreamt of the story of the book that I wrote, House on Laurel Lake.
1: Really?
2: Yes.
1: Now, how do you know that when you fell asleep that the ghost didn't actually enter your body and that's how you had that dream?
2: Are you trying to scare me now? Because I never thought of that.
1: While you were asleep, that ghost was doors up. And you just woke up and you wrote a book.
2: I woke up and I started the outline for it.
1: Wow.
2: I started the outline for it.
1: Wow, that's crazy. That is a crazy story, but I love it.
2: And it is real.
1: Yes.
2: It's
1: real. Now, the person that was your niece that was living in the house, mm-hmm. has she ever experienced that at
2: no.
1: all? Anything in her house?
2: They said no.
1: Never?
2: They said no.
1: Really? That's a blessing.
2: That's all they wanted was proceeds from the book sales since I was using their house.
1: Yes. I love it. So it inspired you. You wrote this book and now you're an author. How does it feel to be an author?
2: I feel like an author.
1: Ah.
2: Also, I want to apologize. Uh-huh. I have another book out.
1: Okay.
2: It's a children's book.
1: Oh, nice.
2: And it's called Kamala and the Worm.
1: Kamala and the Worm.
2: And it was written 2 years ago.
1: Uh-huh.
2: And it didn't have nothing to do with the president, the vice president. It was just the name that I came up with the story.
1: Oh, got it.
2: And that story is about a little girl who visits her grandmother in the country.
1: Uh-huh.
2: And she sees what she thinks is a worm.
1: Yes.
2: It's actually a caterpillar.
1: Okay.
2: So she puts it in a jar. She asks her mother, can she take it home?
1: Uh-huh.
2: Her mother says, no, you're not bringing that disgusting thing in my house.
1: Uh-huh.
2: So she snuck it home anyway.
1: Yes.
2: And so she put it up and on her desk and went to sleep.
1: Uh-huh.
2: So when she woke up the next morning, there was a black mass that was in the jar.
1: Yes.
2: She thought what she thought was the worm had died.
1: Yes.
2: So she started crying. She said, Mommy, Mommy, the worm you told me not to bring home, he died. He's in the jar. So she showed it to her mother. But her mother knows what's going on.
1: Yes.
2: So her mother says, that's why you should listen to your parents when they tell you not to do something.
1: Uh-huh.
2: Now, you go say your prayers tonight, and maybe the worm will come back to life.
1: Uh-huh.
2: So she went in her room that night and she prayed real hard.
1: Uh-huh.
2: And then when she woke up the next morning,
1: uh-huh.
2: there was a big black and gold butterfly in the jar.
1: Oh, I love that.
2: And she goes, Mommy, Mommy, Mommy, look, the worm turned into a butterfly.
1: I love that. Well, you must send the book down to us because, you know, I have a school. I would love.
2: Actually, I have a copy here that you can keep.
1: Nice. Look at God. Look at God. I really like that story. That is awesome. Well, you not only are an author, you are an actor.
2: I'm an actor.
1: And a singer.
2: And a singer, yes.
1: Okay, so which one we want to talk about first? We want to knock out the singer part?
2: It's your show.
1: Because you know I want you to sing a little something, something. Can you sing a little something, something for your girl, K-Sal?
2: I'm not meant to live alone. Turn this house into a home when I climb the stairs and turn the keys. Oh, please be there

0: Okay, Luther, accolades, Luther is alive, y'all. I love it. Okay, let's keep going with all of these skills and all these wonderful blessings that God has given you. First off, let me give me all of your social media so we can buy your songs, we can follow you, as well as just, support you in your career.
1: Okay, so you can go to my website. That's Ray Marcus Productions, LLC. Mm-hmm. That's with two S's in the Marcus.
0: Okay.
1: My Instagram is ray.marcus, once again, with the two S's.
0: And the two S's on the end.
1: Yes.
0: Okay.
1: I'm on TikTok, Ray Marcus.
0: Mm-hmm.
1: And you can buy the book on Amazon, mm-hmm. Barnes & Noble.
0: Okay.
1: Ingram Sparks, all of those platforms.
0: Okay, I love it. Well, you keep doing your thing, my brother, building your empire. I can't wait to listen to this song. But before you go, are you familiar with the K-Sal Pound?
1: Yes.
0: Okay, let's do it, because you know he gives you blessings, okay? So rub them hands together like this. There it is.
1: Rubbing the hands.
0: Oh, okay, you got to sing K-Sal. You got to,
1: K-Sal.
0: Wind it up.
1: Wind it up.
0: There it is. Bring it in.
1: Bring it in.
0: Bam. Matrix. One more time. It's your girl K-Sal. And it's the only
1: Ray Marcus.
0: And we are out. Thank you for listening to the K-Sal Show. I hope that it inspired you to start building your empire. And if you are a successful empire builder and would love to give back and be on my show, please call 410-694-1016. Again, 410-694-1016. 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This your girl, K-Sal, and I'm out. Bye-bye, baby.
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0: Welcome back, welcome back, welcome back, welcome back. This is Moon Man and the Fun Bunch on a Saturday night, and we are feeling all right. 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So, Justice, Lady C, Miss D, what we got going on?
1: Well, Miss B, I think she can talk now. You feeling better?
2: Oh, yeah, much better.
1: All right. Miss B is up. I mean, you know, it's early. So I do want to do a shameless plug. So I interviewed today Mick Hill. He has a film coming out called Nugent, and it's of a trilogy he wrote. He's Washingtonian, born and raised in that neighborhood, and his movie will be coming out. They're doing a premiere next Thursday at the Greenbelt Theater at 6 p.m., and so if you want to come out, you can check out his the number one, and I can't remember the name of it. It's coming out. The first part of the trilogy is on Tubi right now, and I'll look it up real quick and tell y'all about it. But the second part of the trilogy comes out next Thursday, and the premiere is at Greenbelt Theater. So if you're interested in coming to see and support a local entrepreneur from the Washington, D.C. area, come out to the Greenbelt Theater. Lady C will be there. And I'm excited about it. Sounds interesting. So check it out. Am I taking this
2: one? No.
1: Okay. I'm sorry. So that was my shameless plug for Mick Hill. And I don't know if you all know Trina Boo. She is one of the DC go-go artists. She's been in that industry for quite some time. She's also acting in the movie. And so, you know, I'm just proud of our DC folk who's doing their thing. You know, people sleep on DC and be more. You know, and so we want to make sure that, you know, we support them and get that information out of the things that they're doing. And they're doing it locally, which is a blessing, you know. So, thank you, Miss B. So I'm just excited and happy for them. And I just want everybody, if you can, come out and support. All of that good stuff. So I'm excited for them. But I just had to do a plug for his movie that's coming out in next Thursday. Next Thursday. Miss B, I see it. Miss B don't want us to run out of gas, y'all. She's like, Lady C. She's pointing. She's making sure I see that gas station. But anyway.

0: Welcome back, welcome back, welcome back. It's Saturday night. You're listening to Moon Man and the Fun Bunch on this fun, lovely Saturday night. Listen, I don't know how many of you have heard, but the great, legendary Peabo Bryson passed away this past Tuesday. They said, I'm not sure what he, at one point I heard that he had had a stroke, but he is no longer with us.
1: I'm sure Moon Man would have brought Peabo Bryson up tonight, because I know Moon Man knows and probably loves some of Peabo Bryson's music. And so my condolences, of course, goes out to Peabo Bryson. I was a little kid when he was really in the limelight, and I do remember a few of his songs and stuff. So he was a great entertainer. And, you know, he had this kind of afro, you know, that was kind of lopsided a little bit. But, you know, I'm not really talking about it. I'm just saying the way his afro grew, it kind of grew like, you know, it kind of grew kind of sideways a little bit, or kind of forward. Or, it was nice, though, his afro. I ain't going to try to talk about it. But yeah, his music definitely was good and on time, and he's going to be well missed. You know, he did a lot of things in entertainment in the last 10 years. So, yeah, he's going to be very well missed.
0: Absolutely, absolutely. We have a caller on the line. Hey, caller, what's your name and where are you calling from?
2: Hello.
1: Good evening.
0: Hello. What's your name and where are you calling from, please?
2: Chris calling from Silver Spring.
0: Hey, Chris, how you doing?
1: Ooh, Chris calling from Silver Spring.
2: I urge people to please get out there and vote. Miss B, because I can't even drive to church anymore because gas prices are so high. And you know, a gas price, when you get your car oil change, that used to cost between 15 and 14. Now it's $96. That was plus tax $100. That aren't, as Pat Thornton was saying on the Thornton Business Hour that comes on during the week, her and Albertina Walker, they call him Orange Man. She cannot stand Orange Man, because if Orange Man is ruining everything, he's taking away food stamps, he's taking away the women's right to choose, he's just messing up everything. And if he's in there another term, we might as well just forget it. So I urge you to get out there and vote. And those of you that you live in Montgomery or Prince George's County, they have messed up the ballots. I think they did that on purpose. And I can't prove it, but I think that somebody did that on purpose so that you can't vote, to try and discourage someone. I think that he had something to do with a mess up them ballots. There's a lot
1: That's
2: of people
1: right,
2: did man. That, and then they don't want to be bothered.
1: That's right, Chris, and I'm glad that you're calling in to encourage people, you know, to go ahead and vote anyhow.
2: Because if Orange Man is in there another minute, we're going to have a war.
1: That's right, and he's already got a war going, and he's not telling the truth about what's going on, and the media is not.
2: He just telling fibs and everything. He tell more fibs than anything.
1: That's right.
2: He destroying
1: right.
2: the White House, tearing it up. He just tell more fibs than anybody I've seen in my life.
1: That's me too.
2: Ronald Reagan didn't even do this crap.
1: Or George Bush, the second one.
2: Baby Bush. I never seen no mess like this in my life. Well, you all
1: yeah,
2: have a blessed evening, and I'll talk to you another time. That was my
1: well,
2: comment.
1: We thank you for calling in, cool Chris. With your
0: thank
1: comment.
0: You so much, Chris.
1: And we hope that everybody heard that. Like, you got to get out there and vote, okay? Don't sit down. Don't sit back. Because if you do, then they're going to be putting in things that, because you didn't vote, you're not going to be able to stop. So you have a chance to stop some things if you go and vote the right way. Okay?
0: That's right. If we don't, we're going to be up to $10 a gallon for gas. It is getting ridiculous. You know, and Chris makes a valid point in that, you know, we gotta get a change. We gotta make a change. There's no doubt about it. It's very critical.
3: Absolutely. It's so.
0: Did Miss B know that Peabo Bryson was from Greenville, South Carolina?
3: Of course I did. He's a homeboy.
0: Yep. They said he will be well missed. I mean, he has some of the greatest hits that we know of. I mean, he's Grammy Award winning, especially for his work with the beloved Disney anthems with Beauty and the Beast and A Whole New World. I mean, he's just a treasure that will be greatly, greatly missed. He died at 75 years young.
3: I saw him in Baltimore one time at the AKA convention.
0: Oh, wow. Oh, wow.
1: So, you know, that's his part of life. He, you know, he lived a wonderful life. And, you know, you come here and you want to leave a good mark in the world, and he left a good mark. You know, he didn't leave a negative mark in the world. He was a positive person, did positive things, and was an outstanding gentleman. And so, yeah, we'll always miss Peabo Bryson.
3: Yeah, we gotta send our condolences out to his family and loved ones, and we have to keep his memory alive, and, you know, make sure that we are playing his music and, you know, honoring him and his legacy and all those good things. So, Peabo Bryson.
0: Did y'all know Dexter Wenzel? He passed as well.
3: Who was he?
0: I know his music when I hear it, Dexter Wenzel. Let me look it up real quick.
3: Okay, because I don't remember. That name is unfamiliar.
1: So, yeah, it's an open mic tonight. And anything on your mind out there, we encourage you to call in. We'd like to hear what's on your mind at 800-450-7876 with Moon Man and the Fun Bunch.
3: Hey, Dusty.
1: Uh-huh.
3: It's always an open mic. What you talking about, Willie?
1: Well, I mean, you know, like an open topic, because sometimes people want to talk about different things and we're not talking about, you know, what they might be wanting to talk about. So if they have something that's different than what we're talking about, like besides politics and graduations, and they have something they want to share, then we want to hear from them. That's all I'm saying, Lady C.
3: I'm messing with you. I appreciate you and, you know, you trying to be proactive in the things that we're doing tonight, you know, with Moon absent, and, you know, you outnumbered, you know, it's 3-1.
1: It sure is. It sure is. So I'm going to need my
3: We've been going easy on you. So, you know, we've been going easy on you. So we love Justice. We got to put that disclaimer out there. We love Justice because, you know, your fans will be calling in like, y'all give Justice such a hard time, but he's right about certain situations and circumstances.
1: Well, you know,
3: I would like to hear from some of them as well.
1: Them people you're talking about.
3: I want to hear from them.
1: And I want to hear from Ray from New York. And I want to hear from Ron from North Carolina. And hey, A from the people from Chicago.
3: You can't,
1: always, people.
3: You can't call people. You can't
1: in
3: call
1: California.
3: People out like that. That might be embarrassing.
1: I'm checking to see if they, you know, just lurking. Sometimes they want to talk, but they just lurking. Want to see what we talking about. But it's an open topic tonight, so they can all call in.
3: Yeah, you know, I was just joking, to be honest, though, because I think that is very important, because remember when we were concerned about not hearing from Mr. Willis and a couple of other people we hadn't heard from, like WB, we haven't heard from WB in quite some time, and, you know, so...
1: Mr. Ellis.
3: Mr. Ellis, what I say, Mr. Willis, Mr. Ellis is actually who I was talking about. But yeah, and I'm glad that you actually are saying that, to be honest, because even on my radio show that I do on WPFW, I used to have this caller. Her name was Cece the Silver Fox. She used to call me every Saturday, you know, and ask me to play some Johnny Taylor or. You know, people have their favorites, and I haven't heard from her probably in about a year and a half, and I've even mentioned, not that often, but I've mentioned a couple of times, you know, if anybody has heard of CeCe the Silver Fox, or they know how she's doing, you know, to let me know, but I haven't received any calls about, you know, how she's doing. So I think I'm glad you actually said that. And I appreciate that about you, being concerned about, you know, who we haven't heard from in a while. Say that again.
1: James from Ward 9. And Uncle Luke. Uncle Luke used to call up here all the time.
3: Yeah, you can't call him Luke, Uncle Luke. Only I can do that because I know his family.
1: But really,
3: I know Uncle Luke is doing fine. Hey, Uncle Luke, because I know he listens every Saturday. I know he's still listening. He just doesn't call in as often as he did before. But we want to, you know, keep...
1: We got Ottawa up here, Illinois.
3: Let them know that we're thinking about them. Who did you just say, Justice?
1: Ottawa. Mm-hmm.
3: Oh, yeah, we haven't heard from him in quite some time. So
1: you mean her? She's from Chicago.
3: We have to understand that, you know, sometimes on Saturdays, people's lives are busy, you know, just as well as our lives are busy. And, you know, they have things that, you know, they do or that come up that they may be listening but not able to.
1: Johnny talk. From California, Johnny. Johnny from Long Beach.
3: Hey, Justice.
1: All right, I'm done.
3: This ain't no roll call.
1: I'm done. I can call many more names, but I'm done.
3: We know you can, but we don't want to put people on the spot.
1: What about Poet Maxine? You don't want to hear from her?
3: Justice. I'm a do like Moon say. You know.
1: I'm gonna mute myself.
3: We mute you.
1: Okay.
3: We can mute you. Y'all, I wanna ask y'all a question. Y'all ever had a side seat driver when you in the car? Somebody who ain't driving but they a side seat. You never heard. Most definitely, I'm that person. I got one in the car with me right now who is giving me directions. Like, I don't know where I'm going. Like, I haven't been to her house 100 million times. You know, and it's dark in the car, but I can see her pointing, telling me go left, go right. Like, I don't know where I'm going.
1: You know, I know exactly what you mean. My mama used to do that to me when I was driving, and she was really, really on my behind about every little thing I did. And so I had to
3: leave. You might be a scary driver. Your mama might have to tell you, Justice, slow down. You're going too fast. And I don't go that way, go this way, because it's traffic, you know. Because, you know, I can't.
1: The older my mama got, she got more nervous. But when she was younger, she was more daring. And she would weave in and out and drive fast and do all kinds of stuff. The older she got, she got more nervous and even started having accidents. You know, she started having car accidents because she got older and too cautious. Sometimes you're too cautious, you cause an accident.
3: Well, you know, Miss B don't drive at night just for that reason, so that she can be safe. But she's sure driving in that passenger seat.
1: Well, I know that's right. Got that foot on that brake all the time, don't she? That imaginary brake over there on the right.
3: I can't see her braking, but her finger, but she's sure pointing them fingers on which way to go, right, left, go straight.
1: I want to give a happy birthday out to my father, who I talked to today, who turned 82. And he said,
3: oh, wow.
1: Yeah, my father, 82. He lived up there in New York, way up in the mountains somewhere. But he told me, yeah, son, you know, I'll buy you a truck to come up here. You know, I told him my vehicle, you know, isn't up to par to go too far. So he said, oh, I'll buy you a vehicle, son. Just, you know, just call me and I'll get you a new car, but it won't be new. I said, I don't really want a new car. He said, okay, we're on the same page. So I'm going to get something that I can get up, you know. Yeah, 82. Wow.
3: I know, right? Listen, Justice, it was so many of our listeners, not just on WPFW, but WOL and just listeners in general, but so many people are over 70 that were at the event today. And it was just such a blessing.
1: Well, yeah, 70 is like the new 60 or the new 50. So 70-year-olds really are like 50 to 55, really, you know, because they're living longer, they're in better health and better shape, taking better care of themselves than the previous generation before them. So a lot of people who are aging into their 70s are living more healthy and getting more value out of their life and their body because they're taking better care of themselves.
3: Mm-hmm.
1: Yeah.
3: They look
1: like Moon Man. He takes very good care of himself. And every time you see him, he looks younger, you know, and he talk like he's sharp as a tack every time he talk. And I don't know how old he is, but I think he's over 70, and he's sharp as a tack. Okay, so people get older, as long as you take care of yourself, you know, you're going to be fine.
3: Absolutely, absolutely, Justice. You are right.
1: Mm-hmm. And you know what, Fun Bunch? Moon Man's birthday is the same day as my mother's birthday.
3: What?
1: It sure is.
3: How you figure that out?
1: Because it was a birthday celebration, you know, and then it was on my mother's birthday, and it was on his birthday, and I'm like, wow, it's the same day, January 22nd.
3: Oh, okay. I was going to say, because, you know, Moon don't ever tell people when his actual birthday is, so I was trying to figure out how you knew when it was.
1: Well, I don't know how old he is, but I figured out when his birthday was.
3: Okay. Well, that's wonderful. Yeah, his birthday is in January.
0: Yep, a day before mine.
3: Yep. Y'all, Aquarius. Oh, my goodness. It was amazing. At the event today, it was so many Geminis there. And that, I mean, you know, I was just like, all right, y'all twins. Y'all twinning it up. But they some special ones. They are some special ones.
0: Y'all believe in those zodiac signs and the fact that they, you know, have a lot of similarities and all of that, you know, all the Aquariuses, all the Geminis, you know, do they seem to act the same? I have seen where, you know, they'll say, oh, a Gemini man acts different than a Gemini woman, You know, what's y'all take on that? Y'all follow the sign?
3: I think there's some truth to that. Not just with Geminis, but with most signs. I think there's some truth. But I think you just have to understand fully the overall sign. But we gotta take a break. Kiki, take us to the break.
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0: Welcome back. Saturday night movement and the fun bunch. The fun bunch. Who was we talking about when we went to the break? Hello? Is everybody there?
1: Kiki, I think, was speaking, or it was either you, Lady C.
0: I know. I was talking about them side seat drivers.
2: Justice, are you for the Knicks or the Spurs?
1: Knicks all day.
0: Miss P, you for the Knicks too? I'm for the Spurs, but they not doing what I want them to do.
1: Yeah, I'm sure they're not. They're down 2-0, and it's 2 more to go in New York, and they got to go to New York.
0: But you know, they say the statistics are that a lot of times when they're down, the team that's down usually comes back. So don't get our hopes up that they're completely out, because this might not be a sweep. So don't get it.
1: But make it make sense, Lady C. If you can't win a game in your hometown, how are you going to go away and win any game?
0: Sometimes people show up and show out when they're away, because it's like, don't come for me. Y'all took advantage of us, or y'all took us for bad at home. Now we're going to take y'all for bad at home. Don't get it twisted, okay. Justice.
1: Meanwhile, New York swept everybody they played to get where they are. And they haven't lost a game in over 13 games.
3: Okay,
1: Yes, Mama B.
3: Now, even though they swept everybody, that does not mean we were sweeping San Antonio.

0: in the first place. But I'm just rooting for New York because that Jalen Brunson, that point guard on that team, he is outstanding. He controls the game. He's the best point guard that the NBA has right now. Because he's super duper smart. He knows what to do and when to do it.
1: Yeah, he might know what he's doing and all that stuff, but as I said earlier, he who stops at the 10-yard line and congratulates himself never make a touchdown. It's not over until it's over.
0: Well, you know, I agree with you, but, you know, like Moon Man say, you know, you can fall 1 yard. So, you know, as long as New York keeps falling 1 yard, they won by 1 point. So it don't matter how many points you win by. It's just a matter of the point that you win the game. And New York had won the game by 1 point last night, and they blew them out by 13 the first night, or at least 10
1: well,
0: points.
1: Well, that's all right. That's all right. They have two more games to go. So we're not going to take anything until it's over.
0: Well, I feel for you, but I just don't see any good outcome for San Antonio.
1: May not, but I tell you what, I am cautiously optimistic.
0: Well, you know, that's good to be that way.
1: I will wait.
0: Because, you know, it ain't over to the fat lady saying, I agree with you.
1: That's right. And so therefore, we're not going to make all kind of predictions.
0: Because anything can happen, you know, and especially when you're playing. Somebody could get hurt, a major player, or somebody that's really important, and they go down, get injured, then the other team could end up winning because that good player that filled that role went out. Like last year when Boston was in it, and their main guy, Tatum, got hurt. And, that just ruined everything for Boston, and they lost their chance to repeat as champions. And so that could happen. Anything can happen. So, you know, you can keep hope alive in that case. Yeah.
1: Okay, Jesse Jr., keep hope alive. I keep hope alive now, but I'm not predicting anything until it's over.
0: I agree with you, I'm just going to stay where I'm at in my position that I believe New York's going to win, and you're going to believe that San Antonio's going to pull it off. Anything is possible.
1: Keep hope alive! Keep hope alive!
0: Let's see what the New Yorkers got to say about it. They can call up here, let us know how good they feel right now about New York. Mm-hmm. Knickerbockers. Yeah, the Knickerbockers.
1: Well, we shall see what happens. The next game is tomorrow night.
2: Tomorrow afternoon.
1: So we're going to see what's going to happen. And then, you know.
2: And that's in San Antonio.
0: San Antonio better go to New York and pull it off, but it's going to be so hard to beat them in Madison Square Garden. It's going to be a real tough
1: game. Well, we'll wait and see. I'm still going to be cautiously optimistic. I don't get ahead of myself. I don't say we'll sweep them in all because we don't know because they are capable.
0: The few fans that travel from New York to San Antonio and sat at that stadium and watched that game and rooted for New York, they got into the psyche of San Antonio so bad that they almost felt like they was in New York when the players on New York did a good play because they were real loud in San Antonio. So imagine them in New York and San Antonio go to New York and they'll have no fans in New York. They going to lose.
1: As I said, I will be cautiously optimistic because anything can happen tomorrow.
0: Well, you know they say that the sixth man is the fans. So the fans could pull it off because of the excitement and the rooting and everything and everybody's desire to win and to be champions, that there's almost nothing that's going to be able to stop New York from becoming the world champions in basketball this year.
1: Well, we'll see. I'm going to wait to see.
0: Well, okay. Well, we're two games in already. We're halfway swept, and we're going to see if they're going to be able to go to New York and beat New York in New York. That's a hard task.
1: I will see.
3: We shall see.
0: Okay. All right, let's move on. Kiki, what's our next topic?
2: They say the tickets are going, the nosebleed seats are going for like $10,000, some ridiculous number.
1: That's why I'm going to watch it on TV.
2: Yeah.
4: Let's see.

0: Mm-hmm. I'll watch it on TV. Hello? All right, y'all. All right. Is everybody there?
1: Yeah, we're here. We want to wait. We're trying to get topic from Kiki. I know she might have something in entertainment.
0: Y'all went quiet. Y'all know me and Miss B in transition, so y'all got to help us along. But when y'all go silent, you know, dead air is not good on the radio. We got to keep it moving.
1: That's right.
0: So Kiki's getting a topic. Wonderful. Miss B? When I get inside, give me about 15 minutes and I will call in. Okay, Miss B. I need a minute as soon as I get in to get my stuff together.
2: She need to get herself together. Did you need me to take anything in the house?
0: No. I'm good.
2: All right. She's good.
1: Did y'all hear about Carmelo Anthony, whose trial is up now, and that he was charged for stabbing the football player at the other high school that they were having to track meet at? And that he's
0: He was guilty.
1: Well,
0: hold your thought. I think I just heard the music. Yeah, we got to take a break. When we come back from the break, we'll talk about it. Everybody, stay where you are.
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0: Welcome back. Saturday Night Moon Man and the Fun Bunch. 1-800-450-7876. You're listening to Moon Man and the Fun Bunch. And we were just, you know what? You know, somebody saying that the kids say, oh, makeup don't make no sense. We kicking a bobo. Y'all ever heard of that? It's like, what's a bobo? Well, anyway, getting back to our topic, just as you were talking about Carmelo Anthony and his charges of being accused convicted, right? Oh, was he convicted or just accused of stabbing someone?
1: He's being charged with stabbing the young man that was a twin of another kid, and that, you know, the trial has just started. So it started a couple of days ago. Mm-hmm. And what happened
0: What state is it in?
1: Texas. Now, okay. What happened was there was three black jurors on the jury in Texas. Mm-hmm. And so the prosecuting side decided that they wanted to dismiss those black jurors. And they wanted to dismiss them because they worked in the school district, and they worked as educators. And so they thought that they would have too much compassion for the one who did the crime or committed the assault on the person with the knife. So they struck those three black women jurors from the jury, making it an all-white jury now for Carmelo Anthony in Texas. Now,
0: what is his team saying?
1: There are still alternative jurors that are black that could be called, but they haven't made any motions to change the 12 jurors that are on the jury right now.
0: Is the person who was stabbed a colonizer?
1: Well, I don't call people names like that, but he was a white person.
0: That's not a name. It's actually.
1: Yeah, the first colonizers were black people, but, you know, that's a whole other story for another day. But, you know, I don't like to just label everybody a certain name that is, you know, derogatory. So the person happened to be white. Pardon me?
0: Yes,
1: lady C.
0: Okay, we're gonna keep moving ahead. But a colonizer is just in reference to... Anyway.
1: Yeah, you can't lump everybody into one bowl. I wouldn't do that. It's not fair.
0: No. It's not about that. Colonizers are the ones who came over here and tried to take over America, which is white people.
1: Yeah, they were the first colonizers were black.
0: You can call them white, Justice?
1: The first colonizers were black.
0: Justice. Just say white people. That's all you gotta say is the white people.
1: Okay, yeah. So at any rate, what happened was it was a case where it started raining at the track event that at the high school that they were all at, and they were from two different high schools. The two white twins were from a different high school than Carmelo Anthony, and so as it started raining, Carmelo Anthony ran underneath the tent that other high school kids were under that were from the other school, and they immediately confronted him, telling him that he doesn't belong in here. And he's like, well, it's raining and everything, and, you know, and they were like, you know, no, you got to get out of here, you know. And then he was like, well, and they started coming towards him, and they pushed him. No, I think they were threatening him, and then he says, well, don't put your hands on me. And then one pushed him, and then he pulled a knife out and stabbed him. And then that's when he ran off, and then the police found him, and then they arrested him. There's some body cam footage of that arrest. And the confession, sort of not confession, but an admission of doing the act in self-defense. Mm-hmm. So there's a stand your ground law in Texas, and that Carmelo Anthony is going to try to use this as something like as a defense. Now, I don't know how you feel about weapons at a high school event. You know, but when I went to high school, I never, ever thought to bring any weapon to any event. Although, at the event, sometimes someone in the stands might have brought a weapon, but not a player or a person who's participating in events ever should be bringing any weapons to events. So he did bring a weapon to the event and had it in his backpack or whatever, pulled it out and administered it into this person. So I don't know if that's okay or not.
0: Justice, you say you don't know. You've been at an event where you participating, but was he participating in the event or was he just there as a spectator?
1: He's a track runner. This was a track event, and he's a track star. Like, he runs, and so these other kids run, too, and they also play football. So, you know, they're multiple sports.
0: Stop. I'm trying to understand. Carmelo Anthony, are you talking about the basketball star Carmelo Anthony?
1: No, he was named after the basketball star Carmelo Anthony.
0: Well, I haven't heard the story. So when you say Carmelo Anthony, I was thinking you were actually talking about the basketball player. I didn't know that you were talking about somebody who was named by him, named after him. Okay, all right. Thank you. Thank you for that clarification. So a high schooler basketball player is being
1: a track runner.
0: Oh, a track runner. An athlete is being accused. What are his charges? Is it assault?
1: Stabbing to death another young teenager from another high school.
0: What is it? Say that again.
1: He stabbed to death the other young man, the white kid.
0: Oh, so the young man actually died. Okay, all right. See, I haven't heard the story. I haven't heard the story, so I'm just trying to get understanding, clarification. So a young man who's a high school athlete was defending himself, but he's been accused of murdering someone. But they're trying to say that there was a black guy, a black man, a black teenager, and the student that was killed was a white teenager.
1: And there's a 12 white jury panel of people, and it doesn't seem like he's going to get a fair trial because they dismissed three black people who were already on the jury.
0: Okay. Okay, so, but his lawyers are they essentially thinking that this is okay? Now, are his lawyers white lawyers? Are they African American? Are they Hispanic?
1: More investigation would need to be done to find out exactly what race his lawyers are, but I haven't heard any argument that they wanted to try to dismiss any other people who are on the jury now and replace them with some black jury members, because there are no black people at all on the jury.
0: So where's Benjamin Crump? He's in all the other, as Moon was saying, he's in all the other high profile cases. This is considered a high profile case. Where is he?
1: You're supposed to say, where that bald head man at? You're not supposed to say his name. Where that little bald head man at that always come into the places where people have something going on?
0: Well, we need to call him by name at this point, because at this point, we need somebody to stand up for this Carmelo Anthony guy.
1: You got to get on it. Let's all get on it then. Let's all get on it tomorrow. Let's make some emails to Benjamin Crump, and I'm sure he's aware of what's going on. But he doesn't do this kind of a thing. He's not a defense attorney. He goes after civil cases, so he's not going to get him any justice like that. He can only get him any civil justice.
0: Well, why does that be a civil case? I mean,
1: this is a murder trial.
0: My question is why he can't defend him. Didn't he come stand up for Trayvon? I'm sorry.
1: Only in the civil case where he got the money. He gets the money. So he got an award for Trayvon Martin of $25 million or something like that. But that's all he does. He doesn't go and defend people who are on trial.
0: Okay. Well, I think, what about, didn't he do, what's her name? What was the,
1: Breonna Taylor, again, same thing. Civil suit award, $27 million, something like that. And that's it, because, again, he's not a defense attorney. He's a civil defense attorney.
0: Right, I understand that. I get that. But I guess the point that I'm trying to make is that even though he's doing the civil case, he also gives these cases more notoriety or publicity because of him even or being a presence in these cases, whether it's civil or criminal.
1: You know, he would need the Cochran firm. Like, I'm not sure if they still exist, but the Johnny Cochran firm, you know, that would be, like, something I would point to in order for them to get on it. But it's kind of much too late now because the trial is already going on. But I would try to, as his lawyers, like, throw a monkey wrench in this thing and say, look, there's no way we can proceed with all of these white jurors. We got to have at least one black juror on here, or this is just a racist. This is a lynching that's happening here, because none of these white jurors are going to have any consideration of him being found not guilty because of him saying that he was defending himself and that he was doing what he did in self-defense versus maliciously just attacking this person and killing him with a knife.
0: I'm going to play devil's advocate like you were doing earlier. Do we honestly believe that all colonizers, white people, are bad people or can't make it?
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0: Welcome back. People say I'm alive of the party. Welcome back to Saturday Night Movement and the Fun Bunch. Steve, do we have a caller? Okay, thank you, Steve. So getting back to our conversation, we were talking about Carmelo Anthony. He's a black athlete in Texas who is being accused of murder of another white student, but his defense, his attorneys, we don't know the race of his attorneys, however, on the jury that has been selected, there were three black jurors, but they've all been dismissed by the attorneys from the other side. So we're wondering or discussing if he could have a fair trial considering having an all jury. And when we went to the break, my question was about white people, colonizers. And, I mean, you know, we know all white people, all colonizers aren't bad people, but in a situation like this, do we think that they can make a decision or a non-biased decision, or a fair decision for this young man, considering what he's being accused of? So what are your thoughts on that? Anybody? Justin?
1: Mm-hmm. Or I'll say something. Kiki, do you want to comment on this?
0: No, go ahead. You can say something.
1: Okay. All right, so I don't think whatsoever that he can get a fair trial with an all-white jury. Now, there's something called jury nullification, and that's where a jury member will go counter to what everybody else seems to be in agreement with. So if one jury member decides to go counter to everyone else, then it becomes a hung jury, and the person being accused has to be set free. So in a case where you have at least three black jurors that were women, you would have a chance where they would find, and you know, they would see it in his way that he was defending himself from being attacked by some young men who were pushing him out back into the rain. And he told them, don't put, the kid said, well, don't put your hands on me. And he did. And then he told the police after he was arrested that I told them not to put their hands on me. And that was what he said he said. So, if, you know, that's what caused him to pull the knife and stab this guy, because he told him previous to him doing it, he said, don't put your hands on me. And he pushed him in and he stabbed him. Okay. And so the trial has begun, and some testimonies have already started from family members of the accused, and they're testifying to the character of their family member who has been stabbed to death. Okay.
0: Is this Carmelo Anthony, the one from Baltimore?
1: He's from Texas, and no. He's not a basketball player. He's a young kid who was named after the great Carmelo Anthony, the basketball player. Oh. This kid, he was about 17 when this crime, or when this act was committed. He's like 17 or 18 when this happened. So yeah, last April.
0: So what are your thoughts, Kiki, on whether do you think even though there are 12 white jurors, if he will be able to get a fair trial? What are your thoughts on that?
10: Absolutely not. I mean, our judicial system is tainted, and it has been for a very long time. So, no, they're going to try to make an example out of them, and no, it's not a good look. I'm going to get a fair trial.
1: We're talking about Texas here, and for them to do a racist act like remove the black jurors, all of them, they don't get no more racist than that. It just doesn't.
10: You know, I was just talking to someone recently about, you know, when you do a crime, whether it be a heinous crime or white collar crime, whatever, and you do it around election time, the people that are running for office use cases like this and scenarios like this to base their campaign. Listen, see, I vote for me because I'm going to get crime down. I'm going to, you know, I gave the max sentence to this young person because they did X, Y, Z and blah, blah, blah, you know. So I think that you just, the judicial system is flawed. Bottom line, and we see that with this administration. You know,
0: absolutely.
10: First
0: absolutely.
1: You know.
0: Yeah, my prayer. Mm-hmm.
1: Mm-hmm. Go ahead, Lacey.
0: Go ahead. No, go ahead, Josh.
1: No, I didn't want to cut you off. You were about to say something. Go ahead.
0: No, go ahead. Let's finish what you're going to say.
1: I was only going to say that, you know, our country has become so divided because of Trump and all of the things he's done. And it doesn't seem like we realize that united we stand and divided we fall. Now, that sounds like a cliche, something like okie dokie or okie doke, but it's really a real thing. So we need to unite on the basis of having a strong foundation in our nation and stop all of these games and get back down to abiding by the Constitution for what it stands and how it was written out. So these judges and everyone, you got to start holding this president in check for all of these crimes he has committed. So that's all I want to say on that. Because, yeah, we're divided, and it's really hard to want to go out and vote because you feel like your vote doesn't count or you're not being heard. But if you don't vote, then it's a vote for the adversaries of your, you know, who represents you. So it's better to go out and vote. Like me, I voted for our governor here in the primary, but I voted a protest against him because I didn't like him. I don't like our governor, Shapiro here in Pennsylvania. I don't like him. So I voted for the mascot of the hockey team here. His name is Grizzly. So I voted for Grizzly instead of voting for the current governor of the state of Pennsylvania. See, you don't always have to go out and wholeheartedly vote for somebody. You can actually go and vote. And like I did a write-in candidate of a mascot to be the governor of the state of Pennsylvania, because that's my protest against him, because he doesn't stand up for the rights of the people of Palestine. He doesn't stand up for the right to protest. He doesn't stand up for the genocide that's happening. No, he turns his back towards it. And so that's why I can't support him. And that's why I would vote for the mascot before I vote for him again. You see what I'm saying? So you can exercise your vote in different ways. And it doesn't mean that you're going to get that mascot to win, but it's still exercising your right to not vote for the person that you don't think that is doing a good job or really cares about life and the lives of people across the country, that, you know, everybody's life matters, and they just allow a genocide to happen and turn their backs to it and don't allow people to go out and protest. And that's absurd. After all the things that black people went through, and we were out protesting, and they were sticking dogs on us and all these things, and then we don't see that it's wrong to not allow people to stand up and say, look, that what they're doing is a genocide. They're just bombing and bombing and bombing the people of Palestine. They don't even have any weapons. All they have is rocks, and they throw it at the tanks. and the tanks shoot the tanks and kill the people. It's so unfair. They don't have any weapons, but you're just going to kill and bomb them. And yeah, they did something October 7th. They came across the fence. They had a few weapons. They killed some people. They didn't get even. They got over even. I mean, they overkill. I don't say, yeah, get even, but don't overkill. But what Israel has done is overkill what they did to those people. It's a total genocide.
10: Wow, that's crazy.
0: Yeah. I'm not trying to be funny. But did you go from talking about Carmelo Anthony to talking about the war? I'm just trying, because you didn't allow us to comment on the Carmelo Anthony thing, but I just want to be clear.
10: Yeah, we commented.
0: Okay, all right.
1: Go ahead.
0: I'm only asking because I'm driving, so I just didn't want to make sure, I wanted to make sure that I didn't miss something in the midst of it all. Okay, cool. No, go and keep with the topic, and I just want you to get your black facts ready, because now that I'm looking at the clock, it's almost 10:40, and you know, okay. When you have a okay.
10: Well, I got another topic to talk about.
1: Okay, Kiki, what's your topic?
10: Okay, so recently Gayle King sat down for an interview, and she relived this her breakup with her husband 40 years after breaking up Happy Home. She talks about her husband the day that she got her flight was canceled, and she returned to her house. And when she got to the house, this was in 1990, Gayle King recalled arriving at her house to find the alarm set. And that was a major red flag because her husband never set the alarm. So she just, you know, thought it was weird, but she went on in the house. And when she got in the house, of course, you know, she deactivates the alarm, gets in the house. Seconds later, her husband, Mr. Bumpus, he comes out, running out of the room, wearing nothing but a towel, trying to, you know, stop Gayle King from going into their bedroom. And Gayle's like, what? I can't go in. And she's like, get out of my way, you know. And she goes into the room, still not thinking anything of it, you know. And when she got in there, it says she pushed past him and went in the house and went into the room, and she found her close friend cowering behind the door, wrapped in one of Gayle King's bath towels, her bath sheets. And can you all imagine returning home to your spouse and your close friend? And so Gayle was devastated, naturally. And, you know, she was like, she said she turned to her friend and was like, how can you do this to me? You know, you're supposed to be my friend. And the husband ended up saying, you know, look, let me just take her. He took the close friend to the train or to the bus station, wherever she was going, to the train station. But he left the house with the lady instead of staying there with Gayle King. And that was, of course, the end of their marriage. But since, you know, Gayle had this interview, it says that William Bumpus, he surfaced in the spotlight, issuing a public apology to his ex-wife. And he, you know, says that he regrets what happened, and, you know, he just really wanted to publicly apologize for cheating with her close friend back in 1990. What do y'all
1: think
10: about that?
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0: Welcome back Saturday night. You're listening to Moomin and the Fun Bunch, 1-800-450-7876. It's how you reach us and be a part of the conversation. We were talking before we went to the break about injustice. You were responding, so I'm going to hand it over to you.
1: All right, it's kind of like a case of I messed up. And right. He said that this happened in 1990. I mean, look how long ago that was for him to want to say something publicly now. It's a case of I shouldn't have done that, but at the same time, he see what how great he could his life could have been had he not been a schmuck and been weak and cheated on Gail the way he did, that how successful Gail's life has become, that he somehow feels like, man, if I hadn't have screwed up, I could be living lavishly with my wife, Gail, but I screwed up. Is that accurate?
0: It's accurate to your knowledge. I mean, yeah. I mean, listen, I understand what you're saying, and I get it. But again, when it comes down to, so for instance, because he has, even though he's apologizing now at this late time, yes, because he's apologizing. I'm sorry, what are you saying, Justin?
1: your words had dropped off, but go ahead, Lady C.
0: Oh, because he apologized at this time. I mean, I don't think that it's a bad thing. I think that everybody has their moments or their time frame of when they feel like they can, especially celebrities, of when they can come out and feel like, I guess in a sense, like they won't get as much backlash for doing it now. But I also believe that, to be honest, it really doesn't matter. Does that make sense? It really doesn't matter whether he apologized publicly to us or to people who want to hear it. I think the more apology goes to Gail King because of the simple fact is, and it's not just him, but also her friend who was close, you know, a close friend. I don't know. Maybe I'm conflicted with this because sometimes people do stuff just for publicity, and I could be wrong. So if I'm wrong, y'all free to let me know what y'all opinion is. So I'll pass it on to Kiki to see what she thinks about it.
2: Do you think the husband wants publicity or Gail King?
0: Well, I mean, so who brought up him apologizing? Was it Gail King or was it him? Because if it was him, I mean, I don't know if he's doing it for publicity or if it was Gail King, is she doing it for publicity?
2: Well, I think she sat down in a recent interview, and after the interview aired or whatever, he felt compelled after all of these years to finally publicly apologize. You know, I'm sure Gail King probably, you know, it was devastating. You come home and your husband is with a close friend of yours, and because y'all, you know, they clearly thought that she was going to be on a plane somewhere, but the flight got canceled and she returns home. Like that's a lot. That's a lot. I mean, ego, pride, all of that. Like I would come through the door like, what? Gail King, like, I'm Oprah's best friend. Why would you cheat on me? Why would you want to do this to me, you know?
0: No, and I mean, I understand. So I guess I missed that portion of she did an interview, and now he's coming back, you know, or he's responding to her interview. I missed that portion. But even, I mean, either way, it's a devastating moment in both of their lives. And so if she brought it up, I don't understand why it either would Reese be receiving backlash for whether he apologized or not apologized. Because if, as we know, if he didn't say something, he would be getting backlash about, well, why he didn't do this? Why he didn't apologize? This and that and the third. And now that he's apologizing, he's still getting backlash for apologizing when he know he was wrong back then. We have a caller.
3: But who said he was wrong back then?
0: Hey, Moomin.
3: He Yeah, because, you know, I heard a different story. I don't know about the interview or anything, but the story that I heard was that when she and Oprah got real tight, and Oprah gave her $10 million or something so she could have money like her, that he said he couldn't compete with Oprah.
0: Okay, but him not competing with Oprah, did that lead him to infidelity?
3: Well, who said it was infidelity?
0: Well, they're saying that he was caught in the bedroom, or he was caught at his house with Gil's best friend. Now, we all thought Oprah was her best friend, but clearly maybe she wasn't.
3: Well, that's what I'm saying. See, there are a whole lot of holes in that. Because I've heard an entirely different story.
0: Mm-hmm.
3: And who knows, maybe because she gave the interview, maybe he was paid some money to say, you know, to apologize. And make things look good.
0: So, Kiki and Justice, what are y'all thoughts on that?
2: I don't know about the allegations of, you know, paying and all of that, and him competing against Oprah. I think that recently Gail, you know, told her truth about what had happened, and now he feels compelled.
3: How do you know it was the truth? How do you know it was the truth?
2: I said she told her truth about what happened and the incident and how it made her feel publicly, and he did not debunk in any of his statements. He didn't debunk what Gail said. He basically said, you know, I just apologize for my actions. You know what I mean? So if he was like, you know, nah, I didn't do that. What is she talking about? This is crazy. You know, no, she didn't come. This is absurd. She didn't come. So I feel like there's truth in it, because if he wanted to truly clear his name, he would be, you know, like saying, nah, it didn't happen this way. Let me tell you how it happened.
3: Well, you know what I'm just saying. Other people do a lot of things for money. And mm-hmm. It may have all been a setup. All the whole thing could have been a setup. Because I'm not sure I trust any of them. My daughters always look dramatic when Oprah and her, you know, they always make things look very, very dramatic and all that stuff. So I don't know whether it's true or false. But I can see a lot of falsehood in it because of what was spoken years ago.
0: And I was gonna make that comment of something that happened, which I said over 40 years ago. Like, I mean, everybody at this point, in my own opinion, I have to be clear that this is Lady C's own opinion.
3: Right.
0: After 30, 40 years of something happening, you know, that's a very, very long time. And I know we have memories and stuff like that and how things transpired or happened. But, and I'm not saying she has her recollection, he has his recollection. And then there's
3: uh-huh.
0: And right. I'm not saying, regardless of whether he was caught with another woman, he left with the other woman as opposed to staying with Gil or whatever the case may be, why was she doing an interview and talking about that? Has she written a book? Like, you know what I'm saying? It's just like,
3: man, this is crazy again. Why would she bring it up?
0: Yeah, and then the other side of that too is even if she hasn't done anything and she just was talking about it, at this point, sometimes things pull on your heartstrings, and maybe if he didn't apologize, maybe he felt like that was the right thing to do, was to apologize. Like, where is there wrong in that? I mean, why is it that we got to find something negative in a positive situation? Because he didn't have to come out and say anything. Or like y'all said, he could have came out and said something negative about her, or he could have came out and said, well, you know.
4: When we come back, we'll get right back to it. Kiki! 1-800-450-7876.
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0: Saturday night. Moment and the Fun Bunch, 1-800-450-7876 to be a part of the conversation. Before we went to the break, my brain is...
1: I was commenting about the man who, you know...
2: I mean, got jail, and I'm helping to
1: get that.
0: All right, y'all continue with the conversation. I'll pass it back to whoever had it. Ms. B.
2: As I said earlier, that after all these years, and you will come up with that, and when it first happened, when she first left, there was a different story that was out. So we don't know who to believe, and we don't know even if he apologized, if he wasn't paid to do that.
1: And I would say that, yeah.
0: Go ahead, Justin.
1: I would say that, again, like I said previously, that he's looking in the mirror, in the rearview mirror at that, saying, man, I messed up bad, and her career turned out so well after 40 years. That's what we're talking about here. And that, you know, he's making a last plea to try to get her back. What do you think about that?
2: I don't think so, Justin, because, first of all, after 40 years, and her career turned out well because she had a very good rich friend, in my opinion. In my opinion, everything, her career and everything was built on this rich friend, okay?
1: That's true, because she did get introduced to the world by Oprah Winfrey on the Oprah Winfrey Show, if I can recall.
2: And they were supposed to be best friends in Baltimore anyway. But however, there was a different story when they first divorced 40 years ago. And now she's coming up all of a sudden with another story. And see, I remember the story because I remember reading about it and hearing about it a long time ago. And now she thinks that, they may be thinking after 40 years, okay, well, we can say this and we can get him to apologize, give him a couple $1 million and let him apologize. You know, so I don't even trust any of them, really.
1: Okay.
2: I think all this is publicity because everything has to be done. Huh?
1: Any final comments
0: from
1: Kiki?
0: Oh, you cutting me off?
1: Oh, no, not at all, Mom. Not at all. I thought we were almost finished with this one.
2: I thought you said any final comments, like, shut up.
1: Oh, no. I would never do that. Oh, no. I apologize. I didn't mean to even sound like I was trying to cut you off.
2: Because I was saying what I said, and then you said, okay, we will end this in final comment. Instead of any final comment.
1: I spoke too soon. That's all.
2: All right, baby.
1: Okay. Thank you, Mama. All right. So, Kiki, that's it?
3: That's all I have. That's all I had. No comments.
1: Okay. Well, Lady C?
0: Well, yes, sir.
1: Ready for the Black History moment yet, or you want
0: to? If you're ready, we ready. We always ready to hear Black History.
1: Okay.
2: And you do such a wonderful job.
1: Special shout out to N. Cozy out there. I hope he's listening. He encourages me to do the Black History facts. Remember, we weren't doing it for a few minutes, and then he said, oh, I want to hear that. I wanted to come back. So this one's for N. Cozy. All right, now. It is now time for a Black History moment. A spotlight is on George Grant, born 1847 to 1910. Extremely intelligent, George Grant entered Harvard Dental School in 1867, graduating in 1870 with high honors and the university's second dental class. In 1872, the Harvard administration appointed Grant professor of mechanical dentistry. His inventions in the field, most notable, the oblate palate, a device used to aid patients with a cleft palate, earned him an international reputation. Grant's ingenuity found expression beyond dentistry. In 1899, he received a U.S. patent for the golf tee, the prototype for today's ready tee, invented in 1924 by another dentist, Dr. William Lowell. Grant's invention, for which he is rarely credited, revolutionized golf. players no longer had to carry around a pouch of sand with which to make a small mound for teeing off. Grant never made much money from this invention. His daughter, Frances Grant, recalls, "We were not rich, but we lived comfortably. My father had burlap bags of golf tees, but he gave them all away instead of selling them. Upon his death in 1910, the Boston Herald described Grant as a very quiet man and in love with his family and his profession. Many a young colored man and woman he has helped with the caution, saying nothing about it. Do your work, and that will be your thanks to me." And that was a spotlight on George Grant, born 1847 to 1910. On this date, or close

0: In 1994, the Organization of African Unity formally admits South Africa as its 53rd member. In 1939, Herb Adderley, Hall of Famer and defensive back for the Green Bay Packers, was born in Philly. In 1877, renowned sculptor Meta Vaux Warwick was born in Philadelphia. In 1854, James Augustine Healy, the first African-American Catholic bishop in the United States, is ordained a priest at Notre Dame Cathedral. In 1964, Nelson Mandela was sentenced to life imprisonment by the South African government. In 1963, civil rights leader Medgar Evers was killed in Jackson, Mississippi. In 1966, civil rights activist James Meredith was shot while on a march against fear instilled by white supremacists. It was a significant demonstration about empowerment, and the phrase Black Power was born from this pivotal moment. In 2004, Felicia Rashad made history as the first African-American woman to win the Tony Award for Best Actress in a Play for her role in A Raisin in the Sun. Finally, in 1894, George Washington Murray patented several agricultural devices. And that was a Black History moment, with Moon Man and the Fun Bunch on WOL DC News, where information is power.
1: You do good, Justice. That's your greatest asset. You do great Black History facts. And we appreciate it.
2: Yes, you do.
3: Mm-hmm. Great job, Justice.
0: You're welcome. All right, everybody. So.
2: All right.
0: Any comments on the things that happened in our Black history that I said, or you want to repeat, or you remember something about what happened to James Meredith in 1966 when he was marching and he was shot and killed there?
1: I know he was shot. I remember he was the first person to go into Ole Miss, but I know he was shot.
0: Uh-huh.
1: Did he survive?
0: No, he did not.
1: I thought he was the first person. I didn't know he was shot.
0: Mm-hmm. Yeah, I thought that was that he was marching against what he was shot for at the same time he was marching. It was like unbelievable.
1: And Marilyn White Alderman, by the way, is from Billingsville, South Carolina. Marion Wright Alderman is from Bennettsville, South Carolina.
0: Oh, okay. Okay.
1: We gotta take a break. When we come back, we'll get to what? Just be right back.
0: You know what?
1: Hang on before I get. Huh?
0: What?
1: 1-800-450-7876. 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

0: 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Getting back to Justice, was you talking, Justice?
1: Yeah, Lady B, you know, Miss B, Mama B, she gonna say, you know, like, all I'm good for is the Black History moments. You know, I ain't good for nothing else, so.
2: Oh, no, Mama B just won't say that. No, she didn't. I okay. said you do an excellent job with that. Now, let me get you straight on that. You do an excellent job with that. You also bring up great topics that we can talk about. You are much better than the Black History Facts. So don't you ever say that. Even as I am critical about you about some of your thoughts and your thinking, Mama B loves you, and Mama B know you have much, much more substance than that, okay?
1: Whoa. Somebody needs to mute their phone, please.
3: There's a lot of background noise.
1: But I want to say, you know, like, okay, I feel better. Thank you, Mama B, you know, because I thought, like, okay, I'm good for nothing, only but one thing. But you make me feel better.
0: We have a caller.
1: All right.
0: We have a caller. Hi, caller, what's your name and where you calling from?
4: Hey, I'm calling from Stone Mountain. Just
0: hey,
4: Miss B, Miss B, Kiki, and Lady C and Justice, and I don't know if I've heard Moon Man. I'm just now coming in on the call. I mean, coming in on broadcast. I've been out in the street dance and doing, you know, the stuff I always know that I like to do. But at any rate, I just wanted to call in and just kind of sort of poke my head in the door. And I don't know if you guys, you know, have made mention of Peabo Bryson and the fact that, you know, he is transitioned and that velvety voice, the balladeer, you know, has crossed over, but he left us with his goodness. And so I just, you know, wanted to touch on that. You guys may have brought that up earlier on before I tuned in, not real sure, but if you have not, I just wanted to make mention of that.
2: If I may. Well, it was brought up earlier, and he's the homeboy from South Carolina.
4: Yes, indeed, South Carolina. I'm not real sure what city in South Carolina, but South Carolina for sure. And
2: Greenville, South Carolina. He's from Greenville.
4: Greenville. Okay, the velvety voice that he had, I mean, he just such a, you know, a balladeer, just kind of, you wake up with listening to it. Might go to bed listening to him. I don't know about the name. I'm not sure, but I certainly not grew up with him, but grew up with him. Yeah, you say that. So, anyway, that's what I was looking for. And just throw my little two cents in tonight. I don't really have anything to talk about. Aside from that.
2: I want to ask you one thing. How's the political situation with the governor going on in Georgia right now?
4: So we have, Keisha Lance Bottoms, who is
2: right
4: on the Democratic side of this whole, you know, voting device and all of this stuff. And then we have two strongholds that are coming on the Republican side. And what I think really did happen before to put her into, you know, this runoff or this next upcoming election is that some of the Republicans, you know, jump ship just so they could kick out some of the other Republicans that, you know, kind of like wasn't really hitting on much. But they are really... The flip is that we can flip you, and now, Keisha Lance Bottoms, we're going to just jab you in the neck. That's really what I think. Now, what we really need to do, we as supporters of this side, we need to vote. We need to vote and vote and vote. Problem is, it's just an entirely too many people that could vote, that could cast a vote. They're just not registered, and they don't understand how serious this is. We lose, you know, congressional seats and stuff on the Democratic side. Well, if the Republicans take over the world, what do you think that's going to look like?
2: Well, now, let me tell you, we got to go back to the pulpits, the churches, and the online services and all, since a lot of people don't go to churches, and preach about the importance of voting. And I know in Maryland, you can register on the day of and vote. And we need to push that too.
4: Miss B, I'm pretty sure, not that you're trying to size people up, but you can just sometimes look at certain individuals and say to yourself, nine times out of ten, you're not registered. You know, and to get that person to register and then to understand to go vote. Carol Washington, I can remember this, from Chicago, city alderman, I think it was the position he ran for. He went to, brothers just hung out. And they were busy drinking 40s and all this. He told them, this is before you know, you had to go through all this registration stuff. He said, look, go into this precinct, vote for me. I got beer and hot dogs over here for you. You can't get away with doing that stuff now. But that's what got turned off. Back at that time, years ago.
2: No, I remember, because I can remember Strong Thurmond coming up on the corner in Florence, South Carolina with a truck, the barbecue and half-class liquor in the black neighborhood, giving out three barbecue sandwiches and half-class liquor to the men.
4: And that's so sad. That's so sad that kind of measures. But if that, you know, that's what it takes to get you to punch the bus.
2: I think that we should take it out, and even back in that, even doing that, they also had black people in the black communities that drove their cars and took people and went door to door. You got to pull out all stops. They went door to door in the way back up in the woods community and all, came back and drove them to the polls and all, and we may have to resort to that again.
4: But then, see, when I was getting people and helping people to register, one of the things that, like, a lot of the guys would ask me, they're going to check my credit, trouble warrant. You know, I can't go down. And I have a, you know, respect the warrant. I have an answer to the warrant. I said, no, they're not going that far. Well, at least I didn't think they were. But they were apprehensive about registering all behind that. I'm like, you, this many guys really have that, you know, and it just kind of knocked me off my feet because I didn't think that as many guys as I had approached ask that question. They asked me that question. It was unbelievable. You're asking me if they're going to check to see if you have a warrant. Ready is good. No, they're not checking that. That's not what they're doing. And as much as I know, but they seem to know something a little bit different.
2: And I want to also tell you that that the Delta Sigma Theta sorority is behind Keisha.
4: Mm-hmm.
2: Because she is a Delta. And and I will be down there during the summer to help in any way I can.
4: Miss B, let me know, of course, when you are coming through.
2: Of course, I'm going to call you and let you know before I come and when I'm going to be there and where I'm going to be and all, and we will be together.
4: Absolutely.
2: And if you And if you can help us do anything, because I'm doing, you know, I'll be guided by what they tell me to do because I don't live there. But whatever we can do to help, we will.
5: Mm-hmm.
0: Absolutely.
5: Absolutely. And let me just say, just give me some ideas, some other things. That, I'll hang on.
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2: Welcome back. Saturday Night Movement and the Fun Bunch. 1-800-450-7876 is how you reach us to be a part of the conversation. We have a caller. But before we go, was Dion talking before we went to the break?
17: Yes. I was just saying that when I was going around trying to register, more specifically younger people, to vote. So my neighbor down the street from me, she's in my orbit, and I said, okay, I need you. I tried to explain to her that it's my ability. I want you to become a registered voter, and this is what you have to do if you are this person. I said, now, democratically, and I'm just going to tell you, this is how the conversation went. I said, there is Raphael Warnock and I can't remember his first name, his last name is Orsoff. I said, now, these are the folks, you know, on the Democratic side that stand probably a little bit more so with us than the other side. The first thing she yelled, she told me, she said, Miss Dion, I know you're talking about, but I don't want to vote for him. This is Raphael Warnock. This is just, I'm just giving you an example of how some of our people are misinformed. She said, I would never vote for him. I said, and why would you not vote for Raphael Warnock? She said, Miss Dion, I don't like his shoes. I nearly fainted.
18: What kind of shoes?
17: I mean, come on, shoes. She's just watching TV, and she's seeing some of the infomercials on TV. And, you know, he's saying, my platform is this, my platform is this. I'm running under this, I'm running under that. The thing she keyed in on, his shoes. She said, I don't like his shoes. I don't like the shoes that he wears. Oh, you guys, I was like, what? I expected something totally different. That's not what I expected her to say. Just to give you an idea as to how misinformed some of our people are. So, but you guys go ahead. You're next call.
18: Well, we do have another caller, so let's bring them into the conversation. Hi, caller. What's your name and where you calling from?
19: Hi, Fun Bunch. This is Nkosi from Chicago.
18: Hey, Nkosi.
19: Yeah, I wanted to say thank you, Justice, but, no thanks, man. This is all you, man. That's your work. That's your production. And you do it very well, man. So I can't take any credit for any of that, homie. And also, man, George Grant, 1847 to 1910 with the golf tees. What would the orange boy do without him?
20: That's what I'm talking about.
19: But, O'Hara Washington, my sister, some news was spread that Harold Washington used alcohol to subvert people to vote for him.
20: Harold Washington?
17: Back at that time, it was hot dog and beer.
20: Harold Washington, I said Strong Thurman.
19: Yeah, but you said Strong Thurman, but I thought I heard Sister Dion say that it was Harold Washington who used the test tactic.
20: No, she did not say that. You missed
19: it. Oh, okay, good. Because I worked in the Harold Washington campaign on the level of getting people to register to vote. I worked town halls and community forums, and I worked as a poll watcher. And I saw no such thing.
17: But in Cozy, this wasn't all over Chicago. This was over in a particular area, and he was, you know, kind of like maybe in me. And I want to say, and I may be totally wrong about the side, but I think it was over on the west side where it was a group of guys over on that side of Chicago who were not voters way back then. We were talking not in today's time, of course, it was way back then. Where the restrictions upon the voting business weren't like they were at this time. So he took the ballot out to, I don't know if these guys were like underneath a tree or like in a park or whatever. It wasn't 1,000, you know, of guys, but these are just some of the guys. He just said, look, this is what the ballot looks like.
3: I want you to go vote for me.
18: Mm-hmm.
3: And he said, now when you're done, I got something for you. And it was hot dogs and beer. Yeah. This was not all over Chicago now. That's not what I'm saying. No.
19: I lived on the west side. I'm from the west side of Chicago. And between the times of his running two times, I encountered no such thing happening with him.
3: You might not have. This is kind of like maybe what helped him just kind of move on into, but I think the position of city alderman, I think that was what, which is kind of like what we know as mayor. You know, in other places and cities. But this was one of the things that kind of, let's just say a tactic that was used.
19: Well, he was an alderman on the south side.
3: Oh, well, then the south side.
19: Not on the west side. He was an alderman on the south side.
3: Okay, wherever that was, this was one of the tactics that he used. And again, here, this was not 350,000 guys. No, this was just old folks that kind of, look, he's trying to get you to do this and kind of going to push me right on over the top. And it worked.
19: Well, if I would have known such activity, I wouldn't have campaigned for him. I wouldn't have conducted myself in community forums for him. I wouldn't have poll watched for him. And I wouldn't have registered to vote for him had I known of such activity.
3: Okay. I understood. I get where you're coming from, but and I'm not going to necessarily classify all of that as underhandedness or anything like that. This is just what I had come to learn. A few of people, again here, I understand to be over on the west side of Chicago, but he needed some votes. And he said, in here, guys, listen, we're going to do this for you. I need you to do this for me. This is what the ballot looks like.
18: Mm-hmm.
3: I mean, with all the other real stuff we're hearing, I'm not mad at any of that. No. And guess what? He became city alderman. And I think the people are very happy behind him. Right or wrong, true or false? And Kofi?
19: Yeah.
3: Is anybody upset over him? Hello?
19: What now?
3: Upset? Was anybody upset over him becoming city alderman? I mean, did he do his job in that position?
19: Alderman on the south side, I lived on the west side. I wasn't very much aware of his activities as an alderman. I was only aware of his race for mayor. And I actually met the man along with Renault Robinson and Howard Sample of the African American Patrolman's League during one of the community forums. And, you know, they didn't even drink with anybody else. Everybody else that was drinking, they didn't even drink with.
18: But here's the question I'm asking you. Were the people in Chicago at that time upset with the job that he had done? Yes or no?
19: As an alderman? No, they weren't upset with his job as a mayor. I know that.
18: Okay.
19: People were grieving the loss of him as a mayor.
18: Okay, that is a question I'm asking you. Was anybody upset over the fact that he won that seat?
19: Yeah, of course there were. The Democratic machine that was created by Mayor Daley was upset that he won. Byrne was upset. Roman Polanski, Kuczynski was upset.
18: All right, Jane Byrne, I understand that's the snow plow salt lady, you know, and... Robin Townsend or Queen Green, whatever she down over there. But the vast majority of people were happy with him being
21: when I became a baby.
18: True or false?
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0: Saturday night. Moonman and the Fun Bunch. Moon is away, but we are here to play. But listen, it's almost time to go. So, in Kofi, we're going to get your final comments so we can all say goodnight. And Kofi, you there? All right, well, maybe he dropped off. Thank you, Aunt Kofi, for calling in, as always, and providing such great information. All right, Dion, are you there? We want to get your final thoughts before we got to run.
1: Okay, thought for the week or for the month. And I've said this before. Popcorn comes in the same bag. It is popping in the same oil, popping in the same container, popped underneath the same heat. But not all kernels will pop at the same time. Here's the thought. Our turn individually will pop when it comes.
0: Very good. Okay, I like that one. That's pretty cool. Well, thank you, Dion. It's always good to hear your voice. Thank you so much for calling in. All right, let's go to Kiki, and then we'll go Justice and Miss B.
2: Good night, America. It's been brief. Remember to check your polling information and your registration, your voting registration information. And get ready.
0: Well, amen to that. Justice.
3: It's been a great night, everybody. We had some great conversation, and I want to thank everybody who called in as well. Okay, so here's my final comment. I sing this song for the love of our people to just get along. Good night, everybody.
0: Good night, Justice. That was pretty cool, Justice and Dion. Great ending messages. Miss B, first we want to say,
4: I want to say, Justice, I want to thank you for telling me that you thought only Black history, because I wasn't aware of that. You are much, much more than Black history facts, and I want you to know that. Good night, America, and good night, everybody.
0: Listen, Justice, you know we pick on you and we tease you and we chastise you and all of those things, but it's all coming from a good place. And just know, just like Ms. B said, you are so much more to this show than just Black History Facts or Black History Moments. And you've been doing so well with those things. So don't think, and I don't think that you do, but just to be clear, just to be sure, that we want you to know that we love and appreciate you. As annoying as you can be.
4: Got that right.
0: We still love you and appreciate you. So thank you so much. And continue to grow and improve and do what you do with the Black History Moments, because it is great. So we're proud of you. Say that again, Ms. B.
4: I said, and challenge us.
0: Yes.
4: He's challenging.
0: Absolutely. Right. Yes. Well, listen, y'all. Lady C has had a fulfilling day of full. Let me say fulfilling. A full day. Kiki, we missed you today down at Lamont's, but Lady C did her radio show. Well, first of all, let's start on. I had a meeting with at the other radio station, 10 o'clock meeting. Then I had to do my radio show. Then I had to go down to Lamont and do the show with Moon. We had some great artists tonight. We had the Hallway Connection, Donnie Ray, Miss Jody, the Stone Pleasure Band, Lacey. Oh, man, Lacey did her thing, and I didn't really get a chance to chat with her because she was about to get off the stage when I got there. But when I say this was, we had such an excellent turnout, so I want to thank everybody for coming out tonight. today to the summer festival, and we hope to see you next year as we do the same thing again, probably with different artists, but either way, it's going to be a great time. And so thank you, Moon Man, for allowing us to come in and sit in and do Moon Man and the Fun Bunch while you're out. We love you so much and appreciate you and hope you made it home safely. But America, we wanted to thank you, and we'll be back here next week, same channel, same bat time. And as Moon says every Saturday, be kind to the people you meet on the way up, because they might be the same ones you meet on the way down. And a family that prays together stays together. And I say every week, love on your loved ones, because tomorrow is not promised. Thank you, Fun Bunch, Kiki, Ms. B, Justice, all our callers for calling in. Thank you for hanging out with us this evening. And again, Steve, thank you as always for a great job. We will see you all next week. Thank you so much. Thank you, everyone, and good night, as we say. But yes, it's been great. It's been a full day, but it's been great. So thank you for everyone for all that you do. Happy birthday again to all of the Geminis, because y'all, let me tell you, y'all was in full effect today. But thank you and happy birthday. You going to say something? Oh, Kiki, yes, ma'am.

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5: 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It's also available worldwide, by the way. We began the week with Chicago activist Pastor Anthony Williams, who detailed his ongoing fight with the National Football League. Pastor Williams is urging the league to increase its business partnerships with black-owned companies, noting that currently fewer than 1% of such businesses are engaged by the NFL. The Dean of Black Journalists, the Reverend Dr. Barbara Reynolds, and attorney author Angela Green then provided an early look at Green's book, Legalized Extortion, which exposes how the federal government targets black doctors serving primarily poor and elderly Medicaid patients. Futuristic researcher Sadiqa Bakari concluded that session by exploring how trauma and fear can limit our potential in the realm of artificial intelligence, AI. On Tuesday, homeless advocate Minister Christina Flowers shared updates about her ongoing crusade to reduce homelessness in her city. Then attorney Martina Green outlined plans for an upcoming Juneteenth celebration. Physician and scientist Dr. Velva Bowles wrapped up Tuesday's programming by reporting on the Ebola outbreak in Africa and responding to listeners' health concerns. Wednesday began with a discussion led by Washington, D.C. activist Ron Moten, who reviewed the results of Tuesday's primary election in the district. Author and attorney Sheila Vane followed, drawing connections between Juneteenth and the Revolutionary War. And the day concluded with musician Ira Tucker Jr., who contributed to our Black Music Month tribute. Ira, a longtime publicist for Stevie Wonder, is also the son of legendary Dixie Hummingbird's lead singer and also the brother to two members of the Supremes. Entertainer Marshall Thompson of the iconic Shylights closed out that day, sharing his journey from a backup drummer to a vital group member. Thursday's programming was launched by Detroit-based historian Michael Emotep, who explained the historical events surrounding Juneteenth. And the day concluded with clinical psychologist Dr. Jerome E. Fox, who discussed his book, Addicted to White, The Oppressed in League with the Oppressor, A Shame-Based Alliance. 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If you're in the DMV or Baltimore area, spread the word. We start at 6 a.m. Eastern Time, Monday through Friday, and keep your radios tuned to Baltimore's 1010 WOLB. Or if you're in the DMV, we're on 1450 WOL, where information is power. Just want to wish everybody a happy Juneteenth and also a happy Father's Day to all the dads. You know, there's a difference between fathers and dads. No, we don't have to go into that. We know you know that difference. All the stepdads, the granddads, the play dads, and all the sisters who have to play the role of a dad. Just happy Father's Day this Sunday. And, of course, as I mentioned, today's Juneteenth, 1865. Just remember, just think of what our ancestors felt this morning, 1865, when they woke up and found out they were free. Just let that percolate in your brain for a minute, man. Let's take some calls at 3 after the top. Yeah. Sister Maxine is checking in from Silver Spring at studios here. Grand Rising, Sister Maxine, your thoughts on this Open Phone Friday?
6: Oh, Grand Rising, Mr. Nelson. It's grand meeting you once again. Hope you had an eventful week. Now, if you are alive and breathing, say amen. The Bible teaches us that in our inspiring journey of life, we must recognize that every breath we take originates from our Creator. The Bible makes it clear that God is the source of all life, emphasizing the role in crafting and sustaining our existence. We reflect on the magnitude of being made in His image, a thought that embodies our lives with worth and purpose. Understanding our life as a gift from God encourages us to live fully and embrace each moment with gratitude given to our divine Creator. Amen. Now, as we remember Juneteenth on today, 19th of June, taking time out to read the history of this day and enjoy the many activities on display. And Father's Day on Sunday, June 21st, and hopefully you will take some time out to relax, smell the roses. As you remember your fathers and the gratitude of being a father, may their memories forever be

0: memories of why our Savior died. Amen. To all fathers, have a blessed and peaceful Father's Day. Now, a quick shout out to Mr. Arthur McLeod, a.k.a. the Mellow Man, WPFW radio program, for the invite last month to recite one of my poems. And also to his beautiful wife, a.k.a. Shea Butter. You can find her early Sunday mornings on WPFW radio, spinning those old-time Christian CDs, the ones Grandma used to sing. By the way, Melon Man is the nephew of Sister Sonia Robinson, a.k.a. the Butterfly Lady. Sister, hope all is well in your camp. Now, let us remember the history and meaning of this day, June 19th, as we participate in the many activities and its surrounding. Amen. It's astounding. Congratulations to the 44th President of the United States from 2009 to 2017, Mr. Barack Obama, and First Lady, his beautiful bride, Michelle Obama, upon the opening of the Presidential Center Library on June 16, 2026. What about Michelle Obama's pointed speech? And, of course, the former president's speech, overwhelmingly remarkable. Among invited guests is the legendary musician, Mr. Stevie Wonder. You can check the web for more information about ticket and so forth. And also, remembering Black Music Month, there are two musicians referenced on today who recently transitioned. That is musician singer Mr. Clarence Carter and Mr. Peabo Bryson. Now, Mr. Clarence Carter, his song Stroking may be a little bit over the top for some of you. However, your choice to listen or not, he might be sightless, but his sense of feeling is overwhelmingly expressed in his exploration of the female in terms of anatomy and physiology. I can't help but wonder whether Mr. Carter majored in biology and geometrics. If so, help him in his decision in writing the song, Stroking, very interesting. Some of his other songs, I really like Patches, I'd Rather Go Blind, Slip Away, and More Days, which says, I've been missing you in so many days, so many ways. Can't get you off my mind. True love is so hard to find. And also Mr. Peabo Bryson, I love his songs. I love so many of his songs, especially I Wish You Love. Okay. Now, I want to give a poem as I close. Now, everyone have enjoy your life. No, there's something else I wanted to ask you, Mr. Nelson. Next Friday, I wanted to get your permission to send Mr. Langford a email of two poems, and if we could play one next Friday for this 4 minutes, and perhaps the following Friday, that one is 8 minutes, and if we could get your permission to do that for Black Music.
1: All right, just send it over to Kevin.
0: Okay. Now, everyone, enjoy your life. Treat everyone kindly and nice, demonstrating your love for Jesus Christ. Always great advice. Thank you, Mr. Nelson. Wishing you best of life. Daily wishing you and Mr. Langford a blessed Father's Day. Bye for now.
1: All right. That's Sister Maxine. She's our poet laureate, Alabama. And, you know, she mentioned the fact that Barack Obama's presidential library opened up in Chicago on Thursday. It was a great turnout. What it showed that the people, the approval rating for the president's, President Obama's in the 50s. Donald Trump is way in the 30s. So, you know, the people approve of President Obama. This is not just Black folks. This is a national poll that they took, but more than they do Donald Trump. Let that sink in for a while. 10 minutes after the top of the hour on this open phone Friday, Juneteenth Day. Let's go to line two. Bill's in Baltimore. Grand Rising, Bill, your thoughts on this open phone Friday.
2: Yes, sir. Top of the morning, calling again, as always. Just thank you for this opportunity for us to be able to express ourselves and let others hear our ideas and our opinions. So thank you for that. And I hope everybody do have a good Juneteenth Day and go to some other programs around their cities. I certainly be going to one that Montana Evans is going to be kind of sponsoring with some other people. So I'm encouraging people to come out to that. It's today starting from 2 to 6 at Langston Hughes Community Center.

0: Well, Carl, you know, like Saga, I always talk about our political situation that we are living under currently. But, you know, we've been pushing for trying to create a national day called Black Unity Day starting March the 8th of 2027. So I want to thank all the brothers and sisters that came out to our last discussion, which was this past Tuesday. And our next discussion will be July 23rd, because we have a month of the unity discussions, Carl. I mean, we just feel that, you know, the more we come together and we talk about unity, it's going to be a lot easier for us to get closer to unity. And with everything that's happening in the political climate, I mean, you know, like I said to you before, my personal opinion, Carl, I just don't see no other option for us other than for us to really, really create unity throughout this here country. And so what better way can we do it other than saying, look, let's create unity programs. You know, let's have a day when we have unity programs all across this country so younger children could grow up witnessing this type of behavior from the elders, so they would know the importance of unity, so they would know the importance of supporting one another. So they would know the importance of going to Black businesses, which means that if we supported Black businesses and withdraw from some of these other businesses, some of these other businesses would have to relinquish their settlement in our communities, and we could open up them stores and them beauty salons and the nail shops and everything else that we got, because we would be supporting ourselves. So, you know, unity just offers so much, Carl. Even when we sit here and you hear people call in and we talk about the Boys Collegiate School and the attempt to close it down, you know, I mean, if we had a unified community, Carl, do you really think they would have attacked a Black boys school? I'm saying they did it because they recognize that we the citizens do not have no political strength in the community that we say is the Black community. When we say the Black community, we say the Black community based upon the numbers that live in the community. But we don't really control the power of the community. Even when we in political positions, we're not really controlling the real power of the community, because we don't have the power to stop certain things, or we allow certain things to happen that's even in our best interest. So we have to ask ourselves, why would we let things that are in our best interest close like a boys' school if we got the power to stop it? You know, so I'm just saying, you know, we asking people all across the country, all the people that listen to your show, we're asking people to please help us have some unity discussions. Help us to push March the 8th, 2027, Carl. This is not about an organization. It's not about individuals. This is just a call to action saying this is something that all of us could do to unify ourselves. So if you're a Black capitalist and on March the 8th, you want to have a program, you want to talk about, you want to bring Black people together to start teaching them in terms of how money works, or how to create money, or how to make your money work for you. If you're a Black socialist and you want to organize people and talk about unity through a socialist perspective or a Pan-African perspective, I'm saying let's not use no excuse to not do it. So I'm asking everybody to come help us to create this national day that could belong to us, that we all could feel good about as we move closer towards bringing our people towards unity. So what do you think,
1: Let me jump in here for a second, Bill, 15 after the topic. And thank you, family, for waking up with this morning. Your idea is not outrageous. I think your idea is on point. This is how we got Juneteenth there. Somebody decided, hey, let's have a holiday for Juneteenth. Martin Luther King's birthday. Somebody decided, why don't we honor Dr. King? And it grew. It just mushroomed. This is what's going to probably happen with your call for unity. It'll hear, people are listening to us all over the world now. Somebody will pick it up. It'll hit in somebody's imagination and they'll run with it. They'll take it up with it. And that's how these ideas spread, because it always starts with one person, one thought for that one person, and that person expressed that thought, and we see what the end is, the culmination is. We got a holiday for Dr. King. We're celebrating Juneteenth. We could celebrate a unity today. We don't need the federal government to put a stamp on it either. We can do it amongst ourselves. And I like for you just to spread it, not just to think about it globally, because now the world is we've got to think globally now, because the world is much closer because of the internet. We got people listening to us all over the planet now. So whenever anything we do, we have to think in a global perspective. So when you talk about unity, because they have the issues in South Africa, some xenophobic issues with the brothers going against each other in South Africa. We need to spread the unity word totally across the planet. Your thoughts?
0: Oh, no. You absolutely, listen, 1,000,000% correct. You know, I guess, you know, lots of times when I call in and I talk about on a national level, it's just that, you know, trying to start where we at, right? So, I mean, ideally, that's we wanted to go globally. And if we could just spread it nationally, then we know it's going to go globally. So we just starting here, but you are absolutely correct, Carl. I mean, listen, we have to unite our people all over the world because we under attack regardless to where we at on this continent. So, you know, I'm glad you said that, you know, but what I always say to people, Carl, what's important to me is that I don't want people to think that this is Black man unifying Black man, or this is Bill Gooden, the National Black Unity newspaper. This is a collective group of us saying, let's create this national day that could belong to us, because we don't have to go to the government. We don't have to go and get no petition signed asking people, can we have a day called Unity, Black Unity Day, belonging to Black people. This is just an agreement that we have to make between ourselves. And won't our children be rewarded by the actions that we take now? And I'm going to close this call because I say this. You know, when we talk about all our great ancestors that came before us, and we talk about the Honorable Marcus Garvey, and God rest his soul, and we talk about the Malcolm X's and the Martin Luther King's and the Harriet Tubman's and everybody else, then I'm saying them people came and they left us a blueprint, Carl. You know what I'm saying? They not coming back. So, you know, right. We can't look
1: hold
0: for
1: up
0: them
1: right here, because we're running late. We got to take a quick break. I'll let you, Bill, hold up right there. I'll let you finish up on the other side. I'm looking at the clock here. We're running late. 18 minutes after the top there, family. Got to step aside for our first break. Come back. We'll take more of your phone calls at 800-450-7876.

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0: and Grand Rising family. Thanks for starting your Juneteenth with us. 21 minutes after the top of the hour. It's an open phone Friday. This is how we start on Fridays. We give you a chance to free your mind and think for yourself. And you can reach us at 800-450-7876. Before we left for the break, we're speaking to Bill in Baltimore. He was talking about unity. And Bill, let me share this with you and the family as well. Today's Juneteenth. Juneteenth is being celebrated in Ghana, Nigeria, South Africa, Kenya, and Zambia. There's a lot of expats who live there with our continental brothers and sisters. That's why I'm saying there's an awakening for the black mind across the planet right now. And people are coming together. This is because, you know, what they know about unity, they weren't here. But they're celebrating with our brothers and sisters Juneteenth on the continent. That's what I'm talking about. So just I'll let you finish your thought, though.
1: No, you're absolutely correct, Carl. So, you know, I'm just saying that we stand on strong shoulders. You know, we got our ancestors that lived and bled and died for us, that left us a blueprint. You know, so we don't have no excuse for us to not be able to take their blueprints that they left us and make sure that we unify our people. We got everything to work with to make sure that we do it. You know, we just have to have the will to do it. So, you know, I'm asking people, they will please just go to blackunityday.com. And thanks to David Murphy. He's an excellent web builder. So he put a web page together for us. So people could go to blackunityday.com and pull up some information. And we're just asking people to join us, Carl. You know, so, I mean, again, I just want to thank you, you know, for always giving me this opportunity to come on here and to spread the word so other people could hear and help us to make this happen.
0: All right. Always will, Bill, because we know that unity is the killer seal of white supremacy. So I thank you for your fight, and we'll continue to support you any way we can. Thank you, Bill. All right, family, let's move on this Open Phone Friday. This is Juneteenth, 23 minutes after the top of the hour. Let's go to line one. Dr. Kakaya Patterson is with us. He's the hood doctor out of Washington, D.C., and I think he's got some friends with him. Grand Rising, Dr. Patterson, welcome back to the program. Your thoughts on this Open Phone Friday?
2: Grand Rising.
3: Grand Rising, my brother Kwesi. I'm here with Sister Kazima Ali, one of the people who will be working with me with our some of you program, my brother. So peace and blessings to the WL family. And again, thank you for this opportunity. I wanted to talk about two quick things. One, the issue of summer employment for young people, Marion Barry Youth Summer Program, and the Street Code Ambassadors Program that we're launching next week in D.C. to address some of the issues dealing with our young people. But I wanted to just talk a little bit about summer youth and summer youth working. I remember when I was coming up back in the 60s and we moved into the 70s, et cetera, and Marion Barry comes up with a summer youth employment program. The program was so effective, Kwesi, that you would come outside and say, where are the young people? And they'd say, well, they're all at work. So Marion Barry, our mayor for life, was able to have enough jobs to have an effect on the street population throughout the summer. Here we are in 2026 with all of the issues and problems that we have with young people, and we only have, for the summer, 10,000 jobs for young people. This is what our city is providing for the over 60,000 young people in our city. I got that number in talking with people out in Mayor's Youth Office and asked them, how many young people are in Washington, D.C.? They said anywhere between 60 and 70,000. So you know that number might be a little bit more than that. So now we have 10,000 jobs and we have 60,000 or 50,000 young people not at work in the streets. So this is what our mayor has done to our, you know, one of the best programs that Mayor Marion Barry had brought to our city. And that program has just been let down. The funds have not been going in. So we're going to launch a program in about the next week or two or so when the summer program gets started. 30,000 for 2027. So we want to begin to talk about the need to have 30,000 jobs for our young people in Washington, D.C., jobs supplied by the district government, the federal government, private industry, small businesses, you know, our religious organizations. There's a lot of them who are involved on summer programs now, but to really get these community organizations and these religious organizations involved with working with our young people throughout the summer. So that is a major, major issue, Brother Kwesi, that we're dealing with. The second thing I wanted to talk about was how we want to address that. The issue of young people in the street, we want to address it by developing and pushing what we call our Street Code Ambassadors Program. I spoke a while ago about the concept of thug life written across the stomach of Tupac Shakur and what that represented and how his father, Matumbi Shakur, asked him about it and said, hey, well, we need to make it clear if you're just talking about principled street life, you know, not robbing old folk and not selling drugs to pregnant women and certain things of that nature. And he said, yeah, well, that's where we're at, Pop. And he said, well, we got to write that up. And Matulu requested several members of various gangs, the Gangster Disciples and Bloods and the Crips and several other folk. And, of course, Monster Cody from the Bloods and the Crips condoned the code itself when it was presented to him by Matumbi Shakur. Him and Pac talked about it a lot. But that thug life code, when Matulu came home from jail, when Dr. Shakur came home from jail, I spent those 5 or 6 months with him in California. He decided that we wanted to rewrite that code of thug life and just give a different version, what some people might say would be a cleaner version as it relates to some of the language that was being used, but also to extend it and to cover as much as we could about the behaviors that needed to be addressed and pointed out that we wanted to get away from. So we're going to launch our Street Code Ambassadors Program on the 29th of this month in bringing in about 25 young people, and we will have them throughout the day. The program that we're going to implement will be, you know, implemented by young people, but overseen by our coordinators and so forth. And Sister Kazima Ali, if you could share with them what that schedule and what that program would look like.
2: Yes, Grand Rising family. This program will be from Monday through Friday, 9 a.m. to 2 p.m. The youth will be starting with prayer, affirmations, our ADS philosophy that was written back when Dr. Kokai was in rap, and we still use that philosophy today. We will then go into meditation. We have people like Mama Ayo Handy coming in to do breathing, and we have artists like Do the Artist. We have Jason, a youth artist and counselor, mentor, Brother Okoye, who does Tai Chi. We have a nice lineup to give the youth an experience that they're not familiar with.
0: Dr. Kakai, let me ask you this question, because you mentioned jobs for our young people. Is jobs the answer, you know, to the issues that we see? Because, you know, they do have a sort of a behavioral problem, if you will, in Washington, D.C., they're talking about curfews and that for the young people. Do you see jobs as the answer for our young people are busy working, especially this summer? Because it looks like it's going to be a long, hot summer, and you know what that
3: means. No doubt. But, no, I'm glad you raised that call, because we know that the jobs and having these young people employed is not enough. You know, what kind of information, what kind of guidance are you giving them to address some of these behavioral issues, too? So we have lined that up where we're bringing people in to talk about career development. We're bringing people in to talk about domestic violence. We got Queen of Fee, who works with young men and young women who have been committing domestic violence, and she has a program where she's constantly having them come out. So we're going to bring them out to talk to the young people, because they just passed a law that if you strangle somebody now, that they're going to lock you up. So these young cats are having these little so-called fun fights with their girlfriends, and they choking them out and all of that. They're going to lock them up, and they're going to charge them, as opposed to just, you know, talking about a little assault and battery and so forth. They're going to try to do some felony-type stuff with these young people. So, no, the employment is not enough. So this is why we're taking the opportunity and taking advantage of having these young people for 5 hours a day. So we know that they need to be developed spiritually. So that's why we're going to start off with affirmations, so that we don't conflict with anybody's religion or anything. We're going to, from that point, have 15 minutes daily of meditation and breath with our key breathologist, Mama Ayohandy Kendi, who's been at it for over 40 years. We're going to bring in individuals from CRUZ, which is an organization of all of the violence groups, anti-violence groups in D.C., and they'll be coming in and speaking. We'll be bringing people in like Ayanna Gregory, who, of course, we know is the daughter of Dick Gregory, works very, very close with me, and will be coming in and talking to the young ladies and sharing some of her artistic stuff. We have, as Cosima said, Brother Du, who is a profound artist in Washington, D.C., has murals all over the city. We're going to bring him in, and the individuals will be making posters, our street code posters, anti-violence posters, one for self and one that we'll use as we go out in the community, and we'll line up in the community 30, 40 posters at our setup as we're distributing the street code. But no, there's some deep stuff that has to happen with the young people. But on top of that, we're also opening up our program to the staff at the youth facilities and stuff that we'll be working with to participate and listen to the lectures done by Dr. Kokai and other prominent individuals, Brother Singor Bay. We're going to be bringing some heavy hitters in to talk to these young people about not just the spirituality, but the mindset also, because, again, it's a holistic process. So we want to strengthen that competence through the breath, the meditation, through positive examples that I'm seeing Dr. Kokai and some of the other brothers and sisters who've gone through changes and have changed their life. And then, of course, within that holistic circle, we're going to be dealing with health. So I'll be doing plenty of lectures on sugar, alcohol, drugs, cigarettes, you know, sex, all of those things we are making sure is an integral part of this program. Like I said, we want to take advantage of having these young people for 5 hours a day. So that whole first part of the day throughout the summer program will be educational programs. Then in the afternoon, when they come back, after we're distributing the street code at the summer schools, at the community centers, et cetera, where young people hang out, when we come back in from that work, we'll be watching videos. There's one video called Education of Sonny Carson, who was a very, very powerful brother out in New York who had a street gang and then changed his life. We'll be watching The Panthers. We'll be watching Crooklyn. But in watching these movies, you'll have myself and other folk talking about clearly what these movies are presenting, what they're trying to address, and how they may relate to you as a young person. So that holistic process with that individual, we have to deal with their spiritual part, their mental part, and then the health. Like I stated, we'll be sharing with them different healthy snacks, literally, and we'll be bringing individuals in who are vegan chefs who will be doing some demonstrations and sharing some delicious tasting food that these young people will like. And then last but not least, in that circle, you're working on your mind, your spirit, your body. It's so important to give back to the community. So we're going to be working hard at making sure that they understand the importance of giving back to the community by going out and passing out the street code, by going out and touching bases with the younger kids in the street and explaining to them the importance of watching themselves and being secure when they're in the streets, as well as recognizing the importance of being principled, especially with our elders. Because the street code talks about a bunch of different things. It talks about not robbing our elders. It talks about not selling drugs to young people. It talks about not just hanging on the corner and being a target, you know, et cetera. So it's important that we cover that holistic process. So when that person leaves from our summer program, they'll have a concept of what it means to strengthen their spirit through breath and meditation. They'll right. be enthusiastic.
0: And Dr. Kakai, we'll come up on a break. Yes. So can you give us the contact information?
3: Sure. Contact information, 202-412-4880. And once we get people get that, they can give a call in because we're in the process of doing a GoFundMe and some other things to support our T-shirts and things that we want the young people to wear. But, yeah, that's our summer ambassador program, 202-412-4880.
0: All right. Thank you, Dr. Kakai. Thank you, Sister Ali, as well. Sister Kusum Ali, thank you guys for doing that. And thank you for looking out for our young people, because somebody has to. If we don't do it, who will? Thank you, guys.
3: Absolutely. All right. Peace and blessings. Love the WL family.
0: All righty, family. 23 minutes away from the top of the hour. I mentioned we got to step aside for a few moments, get caught up in the latest news, traffic, and weather in our different cities. It's an open phone Friday, family. It's also Juneteenth. Free your mind and reach out to us at 800-450-7876. And we'll take your phone calls after the news that's next.
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0: and Grand Rising family. Thanks for waking up with us on this Friday morning and the start of the weekends. It's an Open Phone Friday. That's the name of the program. This is where we give you a chance to free your mind. You can reach us at 800-450-7876. Also, happy Father's Day this weekend, and also happy Juneteenth Day today. 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Again, that's the number to reach us. Let's go to Mark. He's on line three, calling from Baltimore. Grand Rising, Mark, your thoughts on this Open Phone Friday.
1: Hey, Grand Rising, Carl. Man, I'm so happy. I'm a father of eight and, blended family, four boys and four girls. They've never made any excuses to fail at anything. You know, they doing good. We've had all kind of problems. I'm a foster parent. Three of my cousins, their mom died, you know, from addiction related stuff. Had other stuff, but the unity, man, just like you talk about, when you have a foundation.
0: Now, wait a minute, before you go on the unity thing, that's impressive what you're doing, Mark, and I appreciate what you're doing, and I'm sure the listeners do too, because so many of us, when it comes to issues like that, you know, you're on your own, but you stepped up and took care of those children, so I just want to thank you for doing that.
1: Yeah, and my wife, Sharon, of 19 years, you know, me and her, like eight children, six of them went through Baltimore City schools, you know, and our oldest son, I mean, our youngest son was the last one in 2020. And, Carl, that's why I'm so glad you had that brother on. He was robbed at gunpoint, in broad daylight of his phone, in Baltimore, you know, and I called a year before he asked me, could he get a knife? And I said, what you need a knife for? And he said, Daddy, they're robbing people down the Old Town Mall. Now, back in the day, Carl, that was a hub, man, in Baltimore, the market and the stores, you know, and all that kind of stuff. And it's closed down, and the school is down there that way. And they robbed him in broad daylight. Three young men looked like him, gunpoint, for his phone, told him if his friend run, they was coming from the wreck at their school, that he was going to shoot him. Thank God they didn't shoot him.
0: Well, let me ask you this, Mark. You heard the Hood Doctor on Dr. Kakai Patterson bring some jobs to Washington, D.C.'s young people. Do you think that's the answer so they won't have to be, you know, trying to rob each other if these young people have jobs for this summer?
1: Yeah. You know, not just jobs. The thing is just like he said, Carl, you know, you have to work with these young people changing their behavior, because I'm in recovery. None of these young people today, you know, it's real different. Tens of thousands of them are homeless and stuff like that, you know, angry and stuff like that. You have to meet them where they're at. I'm so glad he said what he said, what they doing in D.C., because we're doing something similar here in Baltimore. In Baltimore, we got We Are Us, the biggest contingent of Muslim brothers, Christian brothers. You know, they always try to keep us separated. Muslim brothers, Christian brothers, black, white, Jewish, women, men, other organizations, all of that stuff, like Bill said. And the reason Bill talked like he do, man, because we got grown people here in Baltimore that's so negative. A lot of y'all don't vote. Tell you to vote Republican and they don't vote at all and stuff like that. Grown. I wanted to say a word, but it's radio friendly. Grown people, you know, and not young people. So they don't want to join nothing. You can join any organization like Doc Tatum used to say, drop your bucket where you are. But that's what we need, man. Absolutely, because I want to piggyback on what the brother said.
0: No, before you go, before you leave, though, a message for those people that you say are so negative. What they're doing and telling people not to vote, and they're not voting, and they just, you know, part of playing a part in their own destruction. That's what Dr. Francis Gresh Welsing talked about. If you caught up in doing something that the oppressor likes, the oppressor loves what they're doing, you know, loves what they're doing, then you're caught up in the system of racism, white supremacy. Anytime you do something that aids the oppressor or helps the oppressor or he approves of it, then you're caught up in the system of racism, white supremacy. Sometimes you need to remind those people that that's what's happening to them. But go ahead and finish your thought.
1: I'm glad you did, man. And Francis Quest Welding, that's the way I'm out of that. I'm out of that group. And this is what she said. We're the only people on this entire planet who have been taught to sing and praise our demeanor. I'm a bitch. I'm a hoe. I'm a gangster. I'm a thug. I'm a dog. If you can train people to demean and degrade themselves, you can oppress them forever. You can even program them to kill themselves, and they won't even understand what happened. Dr. Frances Cress Welsley, and also called, she brought 11 anti-racist behaviors, stop killing each other, stop selling drugs to each other, stop backstabbing each other, and all that. And just like Malcolm said, man, it's not the white man, it's not they. I still haven't figured out who they is. It's us. You know, he say we not outnumbered, we out organized. And so we busy, and like the young lady, your producer, that time you was talking about how Nicki Minaj came out and just, you know, made a fool of herself. That young lady, your producer, she chimed in and she said she will never forgive her for doing stuff like this. You got Jay-Z, who now he's coming out, Target. We was doing the protests against Target, and it was working and stuff. Now he's got a deal with Target and all that kind of stuff.
0: Hey, well, hold that thought right there. I'm glad you brought that up. Hold that thought right there, Mark, because I'm not sure if the rest of the family understands what Jay-Z did with Target, because right now we've still got some brothers and sisters. Still, the Target boycott is still on, even though some people have dropped out. And Jay-Z cut it. What they do, will always do, you know, divide and conquer. And Jay-Z went and cut a deal with them. So explain what's going on here, Mark, because I'm not sure everybody's following the news.
1: And what he didn't have to do, and I was listening to your show. That's how I knew about it. And what he did, the protests with Target, you can put some more meat on that bone, Carl. The protests with Target, because Target, was, as far as I know, they were doing a lot of, you know, negative things as far as diversity and all that kind of stuff. But Jay-Z is a billionaire. I give him all the props in the world. Marcy Project, but instead of backing like his wife did, our woman vice president Kamala Harris over this clown that we got in there, he didn't do that. What he did is went out with Target, made a deal to redo an old album on wax and sell it at Target. So, you know, we can't let him off the hook, neighbor. I don't let him off the hook. I don't let Snoop Dogg off the hook. None of them off the hook. They got tens of millions of people that follow them. They successful, came from the bottom up to the top. And yet and still, not only is a lot of them not doing things for their community or coming out and saying, you know, using their platform and stuff like that, but they sleeping with the enemy, so to speak. And we can't forgive them. We can't forget. Same thing with reparations. That's why, you know, Dr. Fox, I'm glad you had that doctor on just now, because, you know, I recognize, you know, the brilliance, but the streets dictate what happened in the news. Not the news don't dictate the streets. The young man, and I sent you the clip, Carl. I sent Kevin the clip. The young man, about 2 minutes, he said he know that we used to get killed over our skin color now. He said, now we're killing each other. He said, young man, I think 17 dead, and the 35-year-old, the guy got 35 years. He said he tired of seeing the balloons and all that. He said, I can have the balloons. He said, I want grown people to get off the sidelines and stuff like that, get their hands dirty, put programs and stuff together so that young people have a better chance to live. I sent you that. The young man said that. You know, he said that. And so all the fathers, we got millions of black fathers doing the right thing. Salute mothers or whoever in that role, Carl, and all these young people want is a chance, man. That's why, like Bill said, I'm going to tell you, it wasn't a lot of us yesterday at the rally for the boys' school, but guess what? We winning. We winning, man, because you got social media. The news was down there. but it was so well organized. It was so well organized. You know, Bill lived it all over the world and stuff like that. And guess what? Dr. Edwin, you know what he said? They sued Baltimore City Schools because they targeted that public charter school because they were doing better than city schools. And the reason they're doing better than city schools, Carl, is, and I was a teacher today, 3.5 years, city schools, what they did is they went, not only did they get rid of cursing, you never stop get rid of the basics, reading, writing, and arithmetic. You could add whatever you wanted. But what they did is they made a stupid decision to do the model from progress, you know. I always miss that word. Carl, what's that word?
0: Hold on, Phil. Because I just thought, can't they file an injunction to stop them from dismantling the school? Do they have some good attorneys with them at the Baltimore Police School?
1: Yeah, they're not going to dismantle it. They went from... now,
0: yeah, but can they stop the action, though? That's what my question is, Mark. Yeah. There's some lawyers out there or some... Pro bono... to put it on hold?
1: Yeah, they got the attorneys, and they did win. And they had a win. They had a win because the city, in order to set them up to close, they were taking 2% of their operating budget. They started taking 25%. Well, they won that lawsuit. The city has to pay them back the money. Now, the next hearing is for to see whether they're going to keep the school open or not. And it's too late now for this year. But again,
0: it's never too late. Hold that thought right there. We got to step aside for a few minutes. But it's never too late. It's never too late. You get an attorney.
1: You get
0: some lawyers in Baltimore who will do the job for pro bono, who will help you guys. That's what you need to do. You got a lot of competent lawyers in Baltimore City. You have to just ask them, and I'm sure they agree with you. And they would file an injunction and just put everything on hold. That school will be open for the next semester before the legal process unwinds. So hold that thought right there. I'll let you finish when we get back. But we got to take a look at the traffic and whether or not different. Hold on, Mark. We got to take a break. 800-450-7876 is an open phone Friday, family. 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That's next.

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0: And Grand Rising family, and happy Juneteenth Day to you. It's an Open Phone Friday. That's the name of the program. This is how it works. If there was a topic that you think we should have discussed and we didn't, or even if we did and somehow you think we came up a little short, well, hit us up. Or if there's something going down in your corner of the world and you think the rest of the universe would benefit from hearing about it, SLAS is free and legal. We'd love to hear from you. So free your mind and then reach out to us. Again, our number is toll-free. It's also worldwide, by the way. It's 800-450-7876. All right, let's go back to Mark in Baltimore. Mark, my question to you, because I know you've got a lot of brilliant and conscious black attorneys in Baltimore. Just pick up the phone, man, and have Edwin Avant call one of them and file an injunction and put all of this on hold so the school will reopen in the fall. But go ahead. That's just my suggestion.
1: And I'm sorry, Carl. We winning. What I was saying was too late. I wasn't saying it was too late to keep the school open and all that kind of stuff. What Mr. Avant was saying, Dr. Avant was saying, it's by choice that they strung it out. He did have to change lawyers. He did. They've already won. It's more than one case. They already won the one case where they set them up for sabotage by taking 25% of their operating budget and then saying that they didn't have enough money and stuff like that. And when I say they, I'm talking about Baltimore City Schools, who was headed by a black CEO under a black man who said, everybody do what I say, who said he wanted to open the charter school 3 years ago. He said he wanted to open a charter school. He said, we have to have a black boys school in Baltimore City. And then he didn't step up this time. So that's why we were down City Hall. And Kwasi Nkrumah, not Mark, who's a congressman, a sitting Baltimorean congressman, said, when I asked him, did he know about the boys' school, he said, Mark, he said, have you guys talked to the mayor, the school board, and the CEO? And all of them look like us, Carl. He said, that's where the problem is. And so we ain't letting nobody off the hook. We're not quitting. I'm not going to try to get it all in. And 1 week, I will give you the update next week. But anybody can go to BaltimoreCollegiate.com, get the updates. We're winning. Carl, I want everybody to meet me over at the Juneteenth celebration today that Bill was talking about. That's 5011 Arbutus Avenue. We even got programs in there. Carl, we have a program in there for boys, and we're teaching them all of what that brother was saying. And we also have program Mama B programs in there for the young ladies and stuff like that. Because one life is one too many. We've had a 11-year-old shot 7 times here in Baltimore just playing on the playground. Now on the news, Carl, sadly, it was a road rage incident. A college student, 20 years old, man. I think he was African. Road rage incident. Now they showed on the picture. The guy killed him. Looked like a young two. And that's who they're looking for the murder of this 20-year-old Towson student that looked like.
0: Yeah, we got to do better, Mark. Yeah, we got to do much better. Thanks,
1: and
0: Mark.
1: Happy birthday to our baby girl. Our birthday's today.
0: All right.
1: Happy birthday, Sophie. We love you.
0: That's Mark reporting from Baltimore. Thanks, Mark. 4 after the top there. Sister Sabrina's in Washington, D.C. She's on line 4. Grand Rising. Sister Sabrina, your thoughts on this Open Phone Friday.
2: Greetings, Carl, and I got to start off by saying happy Father's Day. Your Father's Day for all of us, especially with the show that you present to us each Monday through Friday. And I hope you have a blessed and a wonderful, safe, happy Father's Day. And most importantly, Juneteenth, if everybody can enjoy it, and all that. I'm taking myself down to Baltimore. Why? Because it's the 50th anniversary of AFRAM. They're doing it as a combination for Friday, Saturday, and Sunday to acknowledge Juneteenth, Father's Day, and of course, AFRAM, and who they're bringing especially is important, because I want to see, and I know when East it takes to the stage, he's going to do more than just perform. That's what we call Uncle Charlie. And mainly, I just heard that recently he's had some health challenges, but he's going to be there. Even if he's sitting, he's going to be there.
0: Yeah, hold on to right there, Sister Sabrina. Yeah, because you tell the family, that's Charlie Wilson you're talking about. You know, for those of you who know the group from the Gap Band. But he suffered a stroke. Yeah. And so is he back healthy again? Because I saw reports of where he suffered a stroke. So he's going to be there?
2: But it's been known he's still coming and to perform. And as he's said, and I hope you could do an interview, because it's important that he has spelled out many a time the reason why there was a Gap Band, because they took the names of the streets that were bombed in Tulsa, Oklahoma. And I know that.
0: Greenwood, Archer, and Pine.
2: Yes.
0: Those are the streets, but go ahead.
2: When it was in Silver Spring almost a decade ago, when I was working on the stand for Marvin Gaye, and I approached him. And that, and he spelled that out before he, you know, before taking the stage to perform his, you know, his classics that he's well known for. And I also want to let people know that, and put on your calendar, on July 25th, the family, and it's almost like worldwide, more than just in this country, are coming to Washington, D.C. to make an issue about what happened to Kendrick Johnson. And I hope you can get the family or someone spokesman to speak of what happened in his case. Many people may not know he was one that was killed, beaten, and there has been footage that's, you know, and a lot more that's come over the years that he was rolled into a mat in a school. And I would have to say it's a lot more to the, what they, over the years with the case when it began with, and at the point that it is now in 2026 that has come out even more so. And the people with the if not the family spokesperson can, you know, come out and, you know, school us about what the case is right now. But they're coming on July 25th, because each year they.

0: ever say what, did they ever give an official determination why, how he died? Because, you know, we know there's, he's found rolled up in some carpet, but I'm not sure if they did they say it was a suicide, a homicide, or what? How did they say?
1: Collectively, to be said that he died from somebody else. He didn't roll himself up into the mat by himself and take his shoes off, and clearly did not. And then, you know, it's a lot more. And then as far as the local offices down there of what they should have done and they didn't do, it's unbelievable what happened there and that they're still seeking justice. And from what I understand, unfortunately, because the charges that they put place on the suspects, who it seems are related to a deputy down there, they, the family, are paying out of the pocket because of over the years with the case, it did not go for justice for the family, and they had to turn around and the fine, as one way to say it, charged to the those that have been suspect on the case. But there's been a lot over the years. If you look up on Kendrick Johnson, and even on the Al generated stuff, comes up with what it is case right now. But if many people can put on their calendar, they're coming on July 25th. To Washington, D.C. And people worldwide are saying they're coming. They're coming because the lack of justice that has happened on the case makes the vocal point that many people nationwide, worldwide, are coming at.
0: Yeah, so, you know, that there seems to be something, something's not right with that case. And people have been following that for years for that young man to die. And so I'm just happy his parents haven't given up hope yet, finding what really happened to him. But that's good. Anything else going on, Sister Sabrina?
1: I know that, you know, at this point, you know, just enjoying Juneteenth with my neighbor. Let us know, especially where we live at, Juneteenth, how it started was in Texas, you know, even before it became a national holiday. You are schooled and understand in the state of Texas of what, how it became and what it is before a national holiday. And I'm still at this point, we need to mobilize despite the character in the big house down the street on reparations, asking reparations. It's an insult that the black South Africans get their reparations coming to the country.
0: White South Africans.
1: And you know, and they get reparations, and we are still lacking and not getting it as of yet. And then, I've got to make another point here. The Obama library, or as it is called, a community center, it's more than a library from what I understand from people that have been there as of last week, what is in there. And, you know, people can look up on that. So,
0: right.
1: Of course,
0: it's open for the community
1: today.
0: Right. Sister Sabrina, it's open for the community, but and if you have plans on visiting, they're sold out, I think, till about November. They're booked out, so you know, maybe November, December, because a lot of our folks want to stop by there, but it's booked out. But you can call, maybe they have an opening. But go ahead and finish your thought, Sister Sabrina.
1: Okay, that pretty much do it on that. Stay safe and blessed, and we. What challenges that we are going through now, it just makes us stronger. But we have to endure for the future.
0: Ashe. Thank you, Sister Sabrina.
1: Give many thanks. Thank you.
0: It's an open phone Friday. Free your mind and reach out to us at 800-450-7876. We got Sister Marsha Coleman with us and also Brother Sengor on line one and line two. Grand Rising, Sister Marsha, and Grand Rising, Brother Sengor.
2: Grand Rising, Cole.

0: Sister Marcia, there on line one as well? I'm not hearing Sister Marcia. All right. Put Sister Marcia on. She's on line one as well with Brother Senghor. And while Habib is doing that, Brother Senghor, tell us what's going on.
1: Well, the Bethesda African Cemetery Coalition again this year is hosting what we consider a Maafa Juneteenth celebration, but more so a commemoration and a recognition of some of the things that are going on right now where it relates to the Bethesda African Cemetery Coalition. And it's going to be held at Glen Echo National Park, 7300 MacArthur Boulevard, Glen Echo, Maryland. Parking is at 5900 Oxford Road, Glen Echo, Maryland. We're asking people to come out. Brother C.R. Gibbs is going to be one of the keynote speakers. We have a tremendous program lined up from 2 to 5. But again, we are not just celebrating. We are calling on the support from all of the community around what has been going on today where it relates to children who were killed and brutalized and buried in the cemetery. So Marcia will give more details, but we're asking people to come out and join us today. Again, at Glen Echo Park, it's a very serious continuation. Of course, we recognize Juneteenth is an opportunity for African people or people in general to come together and to recognize some of the atrocities that went on yesterday, are going on today, and going forward, Carl. So we, the UNIA, are very much in support of Marcia Coleman Adebayo and, of course, the Bethesda African Cemetery Coalition so that we can wake our African people up. Juneteenth might have been yesterday, but today we are still being disrespected, particularly our ancestors who were brutalized and buried in the cemetery, and how the Montgomery County is continuing to desecrate the sacred site that our ancestors were buried on, and we're continuing that fight. So again, we'll be at Glen Echo Park. I hope Marcia Coleman is on with us.
0: Sister Marcia's right here with us, Brother Senghor. Grand Rising, Sister Marcia.
2: Oh, hi, good morning. Grand Rising to you. Good morning, Brother Senghor, Baba Senghor.
1: Good morning, Marcia. Great to see you. I'm going to see you later on today.
2: Yes, thank you. Yeah, no, I just wanted to follow up on what he was saying. We're hoping the community will come out and support the BACC Juneteenth today. And as Baba Senghor said, the address is 7300 MacArthur Boulevard, Glen Echo. And this is a particularly interesting place for us to have our Juneteenth because as many people in our area know, Glen Echo Park was segregated until 1961, where black kids could not, you know, participate in the activities in Glen Echo. And it was actually, you know, activists like Stokely Carmichael and Roy Wilkins and Howard University students that and members of the community that organized to free Glen Echo Park from its barbarism of segregation. So we're holding ground there today, and we're calling.
0: I tell you what, hold that thought right there, Sister Marcia and Brother Senghor. Stay with us too. We got to take our short break. It's 17 minutes after top. They are family. You want to join our conversation? It's an open phone Friday. It's Juneteenth Day. Free your mind and reach out to us. Our telephone number is 800-450-7876, and we'll take your phone calls next.

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0: And Grand Rising family, thanks for rolling with us on this Thursday morning with our guest, Michael Amotep. Michael is a historian. He's based in Detroit, done a lot of research into Juneteenth, the holiday that's tomorrow. And this is what we're discussing, all the effects, the side effects of Juneteenth. So, Michael, I'll let you finish your thought. And also, Sister Sabrina in Washington, D.C. wants to join the conversation when you're through.
1: Okay, no problem, no problem. And also, in two segments ago, when I talked about in 2020, when they were trying to get the Juneteenth bill passed and it failed, that was Senator Ron Johnson of Wisconsin who blocked that bill. And then in 2021, they came back and Biden Harris were in office. They were able to get it passed. Okay, now the California Reparations Task Force. So we were talking about they came up with the concept of lineage, right? And you have to be able to trace your lineage directly to a person who had been enslaved in the United States or to African-Americans who lived in the U.S. prior to the year 1900. And I was saying that the reason why they had to come up with that is because race-based policies in the state of California are illegal. Okay. It's illegal to have a policy for only one race of people in the state of California, but also at the federal level, race-based policies are illegal. That's based upon Title VI of the 1964 Civil Rights Act, Section 601, non-discrimination in federally assisted programs. Okay, so when you do this, however it looks at the federal level, and I don't really have faith, it's not coming from this administration, I can guarantee you that. Okay, but however it looks at the federal level, is going to have to be targeted. Okay. And if you look at the, let's see, title, if you go to archives.gov and search for the 1964 Civil Rights Act, you can read titles. You can read it there. And there's a Title VI, Section 601, non-discrimination in federally assisted programs. It says no person in the United States shall, on the ground of race, color, or national origin, be excluded from participation in, be denied the benefits of, or be subjected to discrimination under any program or activity receiving federal financial assistance. Okay, so, all right. So go ahead, Brother Carl.
0: All right, 23 at the top. As I mentioned, Sister Sabrina's waiting for you. She's on line 3. Grand Rising, Sister Sabrina, you're on with Michael Amotep. Sister Sabrina,
2: hello,
0: on line 3.
2: Wonderful. Sabrina. Oh.
0: Go ahead.
1: Hello? Hello, Sabrina. Go ahead.
2: Greetings, brothers. A blessed morning.
1: Yes.
2: I get so mad understanding the history. First, I have to say this. My neighbor next door to me, she's from the state of Texas, and she schooled me that for years, even for decades before it was a national holiday in Texas, mm-hmm. they were celebrating, you know,
1: right.
2: for decades.
1: Right.
2: And I still remember my outrage when it became as a holiday.
1: Mm-hmm.
2: Because we still have the argument about reparations. And then here in 2026, you see the character person holding the White House.
1: Right.
2: Reparations to the South Africans for them to come back, as he claimed, because of what they suffered.
1: Claiming a white genocide.
2: In the face to us.
1: Claiming a white genocide, yes. In South Africa that doesn't exist, right.
2: And early days in the 80s, I worked when the South Africans were at Capitol Hill. They had an office, mm-hmm. so I worked in their office as a volunteer.
1: Okay.
2: And I saw the faxes come across of how many necklacing, for those that don't know what necklacing, it's when you take the tires full of gas and throw it on the, at that time, most of the people in the streets. And in South Africa, they have a holiday in June of for those youth that have gave their lives marching. And the and I'm talking young youth, not even teenagers, marching for liberation. And then come and invite them over here with, oh, we give you this and that, obviously with Elon Musk, as we understand, on January, a couple of years when Trump came in giving the Nazi salute. And yes, it was a Nazi salute, which is like letting us know that the tide had turned of what they were planning to do, especially what we have here and with DEI now. And then, of course, he's got the Supreme Court in his pocket, right pocket. Everything is in his pocket. Even within D.C., what we just had the primary, that's in his pocket. And he lets know. And then, of course,
0: Sister Sabrina, can put in a question form so Michael can respond. Just put in a question form for us.
2: I find it very, how can we, I can't even get the words. How can we celebrate Juneteenth and we still don't have our reparations?
0: All right. Good question.
1: Okay. So the question is, how can we celebrate Juneteenth and we still don't have our reparations? Well, when we have the celebrations of Juneteenth, we should deal with the history of what is surrounding June 19th, 1865. And you're dealing with the period of the time of the Civil War. We go into the Reconstruction era. So that should be on Juneteenth and Juneteenth weekend. We should be teaching history. We can have celebrations because they celebrated when they got the news in 1865 and going into 1866. But but as I said, I don't know if you heard this part of the conversation that I was having with Carl. But I said anytime we have Juneteenth celebrations, we have to incorporate history, economics, law, and politics into those celebrations. Juneteenth cannot become a Black 4th of July where we just have a cookout and drink beer and have a day off from work. We have to deal with organizing. We have to deal with educating. And we have to use it as a tool to continue the fight for liberation, to continue the fight for reparations. Okay. But Juneteenth is important because it gives us an opportunity to force into a national conversation a history that laws are being passed to suppress the teaching of that history. Even going back to 2020 in the anti-critical race theory laws, right? And before the attack on DEI, you had the attack on critical race theory. Well, you just mentioned Donald Trump. The attack on critical race theory started in the federal government in September 2020. When Donald Trump signed an executive order banning the use of critical race theory in training for federal employees. That's where it started. Okay, so we have to have this education, and then we have to deal with reparative justice, but understanding. So what I would argue that really needs to happen is that we shift the focus and focus on present day structural inequities. Because they are the legacy of slavery. They are the legacy of laws and policies that continue to maldistribute wealth upon resources, that continue to institute harm upon us. You have to deal with those structural inequities and trace that back to slavery. If you just look at what's happened under the Trump administration, them backing out of the lawsuit regarding Cancer Alley in Louisiana, in the petrochemical plant, that it is said is polluting the air and things like that, and it's a predominantly African American population that's being harmed by that. You look at the lawsuit that the Department of Justice backed out of in Alabama, dealing with it's a issue with sewage. These were things that the Department of Justice was advocating for on behalf of African Americans in the previous administration. And the Department of Justice has been totally turned against us now under Harmeet Dillon in the Civil Rights Division, under Andrea Lucas in the Equal Employment Opportunity Commission. Andrea Lucas did a public service announcement a few months ago asking white men, if you feel that you are being discriminated against at your job, please contact her office. And if you go back, and we talked about this on Roland Martin Unfiltered, if people go back and read the article from Axios.com, AXIOS, from April 1st, 2024, this is about 7 months before the election. The name of the article is called Trump Allies Plot Anti-Racism Protections for White People. Trump Allies Plot Anti-Racism Protection for White People. And it said, the article said, if Donald Trump returns to the White House, close allies want to dramatically change the government's interpretation of civil rights era laws to focus on, quote unquote, anti-white racism rather than discrimination against people of color. OK, Trump's Justice Department would push to eliminate or upend programs in government and corporate America
0: exactly
1: that
0: are
1: designed to counter racism that has favored white people, that has favored whites. Go ahead, Carl.
0: Yeah, well, Gene Paisu wants to join the discussion. He's online, too. Grand Rising, Gene, you're with Michael Imhotep.
3: Yeah, Grand Rising, and Michael, thank you very much for the information you're putting out, disseminating.
1: Gene,
3: I agree with you, and I'm not going to be particular, you know, about what you said, but I disagree generally and, you know, in your position. If we compare and contrast, and I think that's what I'm hearing you doing, if we use Kenya as an example in the Mau Maus, and they did win their reparations case, then we can make a sound argument for ourselves in America. One of the things I agree with you on is that I did get a form of reparations in that I got 100% disability because there was an organization in the Air Force in Thailand, B-52 base, they're called Red Horse, and they were civil engineers. They defoliated the entire basin. We were all contaminated, you know, and the majority of we were contaminated with Agent Orange. And so, you know, we got reparations to the Veteran Administration. But
1: let me interject here. That was a lawsuit that was targeted. That was targeted. Mm-hmm. That wasn't for all Black people who ever served in the military. That was
3: no. You're right. Yeah. Mm-hmm. But you're exactly right. But what I'm saying is 95% of the civil engineers were African Americans. That I'm just saying.
1: Yeah,
3: in particular.
1: But that was right. Targeted. Yeah, that was targeted.
3: Yep,
1: yeah,
3: you're right.
1: But I got a question for you all. I have a question for you as well. So make your legal argument for reparations from the federal government based upon the current Constitution and based upon understanding that race-based laws are illegal at the federal level. And I cited the statute, Section 601 of the 1964 Civil Rights Act. I'm all for repairing the damage. I'm all for getting the policies put in place. But we have to understand how to actually implement that.
3: Well, let me do that. Malcolm X wanted to use the World Court to indict the United States.
1: The United Nations. Yeah. Yep.
3: We just saw Ghana
1: in their UN resolution, which is non-binding, non-enforceable. And we saw 123 nations voted, and we saw three nations voted against it: Israel, United States, and Argentina. Now, once again, how do you make your legal argument and how do you enforce it?
3: Yeah, my legal argument, and I'm not a lawyer, I only play one on the radio, it is that law is based on precedent, right? The precedent has been set, in my opinion, in Kenya. That is the precedent for reparations.
1: That's a different government. Precedent is set under the U.S. Constitution and law and court cases that have happened in the U.S. courts. You can't use Kenya and say, well, because they did it in Kenya, somehow that sets a legal precedent for the U.S. justice system.
3: Mm-hmm.
1: Go ahead to your next question.
3: Okay, so again, beautiful argument, and I concede. And so what is your answer, sir?
1: I just said, I've been studying this. You're not going to be able to get that in place in the federal government. What's going to have to happen is that you're going to have to address the present day structural inequities and put policies in place to address the present day structural inequities. Those are a legacy of slavery. Okay. If you let me give you what are you gonna say?
3: Okay.
1: I'm gonna give you an example here.
3: No, I was just gonna say. So right now we're as I understand it, according to K. Wise Whitehead, what we're doing now is we are initiating lawsuits against the United States government. Is that the initiative that we should be following?
1: That's only one. It's gonna be okay. it's gonna be a combination of multiple strategies. That's only one because if you go back and look at the Tuskegee experiment of untreated syphilis in a Negro male, they were those survivors of that were able to get some compensation from the federal government through a lawsuit. Okay, but let me just give you an example here, right? So back in 2020, the Citigroup Bank had a study that showed that the U.S. had lost $16 trillion over the course of 20 years because of racism. Okay, and they cited three specific areas. They cited three specific reasons. Number one, they talked about how African Americans were being discriminated against and couldn't get loans for businesses. So they said, I'm looking at it here. They said black workers have lost $113 billion in potential wages over the past two decades because they couldn't get a college degree. The housing market lost $218 billion in sales.
0: Right. And Michael, hold that thought right there. I'll let you finish on the other side. We got to check for news, traffic, and weather in our different cities. It's 23 minutes away from the top of our family. Our guest is Michael Hemotep. He's a historian and always brings receipts, as you can hear. You want to join this conversation, reach out to us at 800-450-7876, and we'll take your phone calls after we check the news, traffic, and weather. That's next.
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0: and Grand Rising family, and happy Juneteenth Day, 19 minutes away from the top of the hour. It's an open phone Friday. 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Reach out to us at 800-450-7876. Where we're left, we're speaking with Sister Marsha and Brother Sangor about a Juneteenth event taking place this weekend. Before we do that, though, got a note from one of our listeners at the President's House exhibit, the Slavery House in Philadelphia. They're going to have a discussion about the President's House and the black soldiers that fought in the Revolutionary War on July the 6th, and it's going to be from 5 to 8. If you're in Philly, it's at 932 Market Street in the city. Sheila Vance, who was here this earlier this week discussing the link between Juneteenth and the Revolutionary War, will be on that panel, along with Dr. Cheryl Roach. You've heard her before. If you want more information, just go to the same ground, Eventbrite.com, or just check out my website on social media. I'll post it there so you can check it out. More discussions about what some of the things our ancestors did. But before we left, I was speaking with, I posed this information to Brother Sangor about the fact that Juneteenth is now being celebrated and a lot of these former colonies on the continent. I want to get your thoughts here.
1: Yes, Carl. Well, you know, you mentioned Philadelphia. I just want to let people know UNIA members all over are involved in various different things. And Philadelphia is one of the locations here in North America. But in Africa, many of our expatriates who have returned to Africa understand the importance of reconnecting some of the trials and tribulations Africans went as we were captivated and brought here. So it's a great time to educate Africans on the continent on some of the things that they may not be aware of, and at the same time, learn from some of the trials and tribulations Africans who suffered from our captivity, even on the continent. And so it is important for us to interconnect these, because it's the same oppression or same oppressor that is oppressing us at home and abroad. You know, we have Chief Fode on from time to time, and the whole history of the Gullah Geechee, which took place in the Carolinas and in the southern part of the United States. He's an expert, but we reconnect some of the different trials and tribulations and educate our brothers and sisters on the continent by whatever means necessary so that they understand, you know, it's not about together is better. And when we talk Pan-Africanism, we're talking about Pan-Africanism where it relates to us returning to our traditional greatness, reclaiming our sovereignty. So Juneteenth factors into that. Now, it might be a holy day or a holiday or a time we celebrate here in the United States, but in some places in Africa, they have no idea unless we who have had the experience actually share with them and learn from some of the trials and tribulations they're going through, because we're all a one big family. We're all over the world, Brazil, you know, South America, everywhere where African people are. We need, whenever we come together, not just to celebrate, but to honor the works of our ancestors, we must connect that. Right now, today is the last day in Ghana where Africans from all around the world have been there for a 3-day continuation of what next, since now the United Nations has made their heard what Ghana has presented. So there's a lot going on all the time around the world, and we want to honor everybody who is doing Juneteenth. But remember, together is better. And when we are together and strong and learning and teaching each other, we can find, once we study and study ourselves and move forward, it's nothing that we cannot do. As Marcus Garvey taught us, man and woman can do what man and woman have done. So it's not just freeing ourselves, it's returning to our traditional greatness so we can save Africans everywhere and the planet. That's why the UNIA works with BAC, the Bethesda African Cemetery Coalition, and we're involved with many, many, many, many, many other groups that are doing whatever they can to uplift us back to our traditional greatness. So today, wherever people are, they should be trying to reclaim our minds and move forward, because if you don't know where you're coming from, you won't know where you are, and you certainly won't have vision and know where you're going.
0: All right. 14 away from the top here. Yeah. Sister Marcia, I always implore you that, I know it's sort of painful at times to tell a story of what Moses Cemetery, what happened to our ancestors are buried there, especially the babies that were buried there. But if you can do that, give us the short version. And then, because someone's, I tell you, we're always getting new listeners and they want to donate to your cause and they listen all over the world listening to you this morning. So go ahead and do it.
2: That'd be great. Yeah, if they could go to our website to donate, BACCMD.com, BACC, that's our website, BACCMD.com. I just wanted to say it's not only expatriates in Africa that are celebrating Juneteenth. The president of Ghana, John Mahama, has called for a national holiday of Juneteenth in Ghana. And he's called what is happening what happened to us and what's happening to us, the UN resolution, the gravest crime against humanity. That means that this was what happened to Africans in this country, black people, was the gravest crime against humanity. And that's what happened on River Road. You had children on their way to school or to play in Ghana, Nigeria, Sierra Leone, Gambia, who were kidnapped by Europeans and brought to places like Bethesda, Maryland, to work on quote unquote plantations, but they were really death camps. And these children, their survival rate was extremely low, about 10 years. They were worked to death. Not only were they worked to death, I mean, I think one of the major reasons for this human trafficking trade that Europeans, again, like to call slavery, was to transfer knowledge of industrial agricultural practices from the continent of Africa to the Western world. Africa had the most advanced commercial agricultural practices and some of the most advanced medical practices, particularly when you think about tropical medical practices in the world. And so all of this knowledge is being transferred from the African continent to the Western world through this practice of human trafficking. And such was the case in Bethesda, Maryland, where we have thousands of these children who are being kidnapped from West and Central and parts of Southern Africa and brought to Bethesda. They labored on plantations called the Councilman and Loughborough and Posey and Shoemaker, plantations here. They died horrific deaths. In 1807, when production of tobacco started to wane and the transatlantic, what I call human trafficking trade, started to also slow down. A lot of these plantations, so-called plantations, became breeding centers. And these small African girls were forced into pregnancies, and they were sexually violated in order to produce children that could be sold to the cotton-producing South. But we've actually found records now of even four-year-old girls who were being used for gentlemen's weekends. So there was also a vibrant pedophilia ring or industry that was also coexisting with the forced pregnancy regime in most of these areas. Washington, Virginia, and Maryland were basically isolated as breeding areas for African girls. And 60% of these young girls would perish, would die, would bleed out during childbirth. So rape was a death sentence. So it's a horrific story. You're right. It is one that must be told because, these children died horrific deaths. But I always like to talk about their resistance, because even though they were children and they had been kidnapped and taken away from their moms and dads and everything they knew, they still had the seed of freedom inside their chest, and they fought with everything inside of them to be free. And we see that through the U.S. colored troops, for example, right? The resistance that was put up by these kidnapped Africans that eventually freed ourselves from this system. And we're constantly being told that Abraham Lincoln freed us. But now we know that it was the United States colored troops. It was black men with guns who decided that they would risk their lives to free their family members. And so today is a day of celebration, but we must understand what we're celebrating, and we're celebrating ourselves. We are celebrating the black men.
0: Right. And hold up though, right there, Sister Marsha, because Money Mike is joining us from Baltimore. He wants to speak to you. He's on line four, and we're racing the clock here. Money Mike, Grand Rising, you're on with Sister Marsha and Brother Sangor.
3: Good morning, Carl, as always. Good morning, Sister Marsha, Brother Sangor. Look, Sister Marsha, I've heard your story. I've read about slave breeding on the Eastern Shore. It touched my soul. It touched my heart. If you have a Zelle number and you get my number from Carl or Kevin, I want to send you $1,000 to help you fundraising. You've done it, and you got to pay it forward. And you touched my heart. Your story, our story, has touched my heart. So I just want to send that to you by Zelle. Or I'll send you a check to, I think it's BACCMaryland.com. Is that correct?
2: Yes, BACC. And our website is BACCMD.com. But the organization is Bethesda African Cemetery Coalition. And, you know, you've taken my breath away. So thank you so much.
0: But Mike, we could do, we can put you on hold, and Sister Habiba, who's in for Kevin this morning, we'll get your phone number and pass it on to Sister Marsha.
3: Sure, she can call. That would be great. She can text me, and I'll send it to her this morning.
0: Okay, so stay
2: thank
0: on hold.
2: So
0: Sister Habiba, get his number.
2: You. God bless you.
3: God bless you. Thanks, Kevin.
2: Thank you.
0: Thanks, Money Mike.
2: And
0: that's what I'm talking about, family. This is what we do. Because it's just horrific. Sister Marsha has to, I have to implore each time she's on the air to tell that story. Because now they're digging up that black grave. And this is the part that Sister Marsha.
2: The same people that I'm talking about, the people that they exploited. And, you know, I always talk about the girls, but there were also boys who were being sexually exploited. I have to always sort of, you know, I have to say that it wasn't just girls. It was also boys as well. And so, you know, we have to tell the truth. I mean, that's what will free us, is telling the truth about what happened to us. And so the same people that they exploited in life, they actually decided that they were going to, you know, cover up the atrocity that happened by building a self-storage unit on top of their bodies. So if you come to Bethesda, Maryland, River Road, you'll first see a little white church on the side. That's Macedonia Baptist Church that was built by this community. It's the only institution that survived the KKK in Montgomery County's genocide of the community. And then on the left side, you will see McDonald's. And right next to McDonald's, you'll see this huge structure. It looks almost like a skyscraper. And that is a self-storage unit. And underneath that building, they found hundreds of remains. And instead of doing what they did in Normandy, which was to honor the remains of the people they found in Normandy. In our situation, they literally dismembered the remains. They scattered them throughout the area. And when they found them, you know, in this particular area, there's three areas of the cemetery, they bagged them up. They trafficked them across state lines into Virginia. They held them they're holding them in a warehouse in Virginia. We found out about this a couple of years ago. And they're refusing to return the remains to our community. And they have experimented on the bones. We know they've conducted DNA without our permission, and they sent our ancestors to a lab without our permission or without our agreement, that this would be the lab that our ancestors, there was no communication, total and complete disrespect of the community.
0: Hold that thought right there. We got to check the traffic and weather one more time. We got to digest all of that, what you just said. Sister Martian, Brother Singer, you stay with us. We've got to step aside for a few moments, as I mentioned. Families, an open phone Friday. It's Juneteenth Day as well. Reach out to us at 800-450-7876. And we'll take your phone calls after we check the traffic and weather. That's next.

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0: And Grand Rising family, happy Juneteenth and happy Father's Day to all the dads out there. It's an Open Forum Friday. If there was a topic that you think we should have discussed and we didn't, even if we did and somehow you think we came up a little weak, hit us up. Or if there's something going down in your corner of the world and you think the rest of the universe would benefit from hearing about it, as long as it's free and legal, we'd love to hear from you. So free your mind and then reach out to us. Again, our number is toll-free. It's also worldwide. It is 800-450-7876. For electric, speaking with Brother Sangoa and Sister Marsha. So Sister Marsha, I'll let you finish your thought. And then Brother Sangoa, if you give us the, because we've got a bunch of folks we want to get to. So if you're on hold, we will get to you. Brother Sangoa, if you give us the information about today's event, Juneteenth event. But Sister Marsha, I'll let you finish your thought first.
1: Well, no, I think, you know, when I think about Juneteenth, I think that, you know, one of the greatest love stories in many ways about Juneteenth is the fact that these children that I've been talking about who are so abused and so misused and so disrespected, they grow up, these black boys, they grow up and they become U.S. colored troops and they eventually free themselves. I mean, think about the resistance in their souls. That, you know, here they are, you know, suffering so much on these death camps throughout the country, but they survive. And not only do they survive, they become soldiers. And then they lead the fight into Galveston. These are the same people that we've been talking about. And that's the resistance that I want to talk, that we've been discussing. And I just want to get that word out there about how we are descendants. We are descendants from that kind of spirit. And that's the reason why we're asking people to please come out today. This is a new way of, I know this is a new version or a new hearing of the Juneteenth story, but this is a story of resistance and fight for freedom. So our Juneteenth today is from 2 to 5. It's going to be at Glen Echo National Park, 7300 MacArthur Boulevard, Glen Echo, Maryland.
0: All right, Brother Sangoa, anything you want to add before we let you guys go?
2: No, I just want to say truth crushed to earth always rises again. So we have tremendous belief in our Most High. However you see God, we have a tremendous belief in our ancestors. And I want to thank you, Carl, for being with us for many, many years, allowing us to express to the community what work is going on. And I also want to thank Sister Marsha Coleman Adebayo and Reverend Adebayo for their consistency and work. And I want to thank everybody who supports the Bethesda African Cemetery Coalition. And remember, Marcus Garvey said, count on him and the ancestors to return in the whirlwind. So let's never be content with the food of chickens. We can do this, and we can rise back to our traditional greatness. But, Carl, I really appreciate you, Carl. Appreciate you allowing us, even today, and call in to take the opportunity to invite people out. So thank you so much, and thank all the listeners.
1: Thank you, Carl.
0: Yeah. All righty. Ashe, Sister Marsha, and Brother Sangoa, you guys are actually doing the work. You're out there in the field doing the work. So, family, if you can help them, support them, please do that. 4 minutes after top there, let's go to Florida, Palm Beach County, to be exact. Carl's there. He's on line six. Carl, Grand Rising, your thoughts on this Open Phone Friday.
3: Grand Rising, Carl. My thoughts are liberation and true and proper, the idea of real freedom. And I don't think we ever kind of get to that point, because I think as we listened to our brother, Dr. Fox, yesterday, it shows how we've been given some toxins in our thinking, and it is our mind that the enemy is trying to take control of. Well, at least he has control, and we're trying to walk away and walk back into the knowledge of ourselves. So I wanted to today, you know, when you hear about the Nation of Islam, you always hear about the men inside of the nation. And the only female minister that I know that the nation has ever had is Minister Ava Muhammad. And she's no longer with us, but her spirit is, and her on YouTube, she does a thing for fatherhood. And I think it's important as we move forward, because, you know, inside of our culture, they've been trying to feminize and masculinize our men and women. And there all of these things, like what Sister was talking about, we can see now that the Epstein situation didn't just start with Epstein. It's been a long suffering activity that the wicked always like to take control of. But, Carl, you know, as

0: then he's producing different crops that the people need. And I think if we would have had a program or have a program where we're having problems with our black farmers, look like we should have all been trying to send children to learn how to farm. And then not only that, the yield back from the products that are being produced, I think we need to seriously consider.
1: And hold that thought right there, Carl. Let me ask you this. Your thoughts of when you see that Donald Trump is having it, the only refugees he's allowing in the country are these white South Africans, the Afrikaners, the separatist group from South Africa. No other refugees are allowed to come in the country. Only them are being allowed in the country. And they're getting subsidies that were earmarked for our black farmers. Our black farmers still waiting on the promise. Your thoughts on that? Because you're talking about farming. I think
0: it's key that we discuss that.
1: Like
0: what they did with Galveston. They rolled up and they took control. I think we need to roll up to our black farmers because I'm sure that they need some customers. And we're squandering our money away going to these restaurants and all these other stuff that we've been doing, McDonald's and all the rest of the stuff that we continuously refuse to break our bond with. But those of us who have been on the planet long enough, we could remember when they first started to introduce that kind of stuff like Burger King and McDonald's and Kentucky Fried, because before that, all of our restaurants were in our community. And when they just started to dismantle our community, they utilized that kind of skill set. But I'm also looking at, Carl, I hear many times about the homelessness and stuff. Look like we should be training our young people how to build these little smaller houses that they're showing that you could purchase now for $5,000 or $10,000, and you could do something and set up some housing for ourselves. And that way I know we wouldn't have to keep talking to the people that don't have no plans for us to be free. And since this is Juneteenth, this is Father's Day, I think we need to change the thinking, if we can, a little bit, shift the gear a little bit more. And I think we have to be prepared for such, because reparation means to repair. And we understand that the repair is needed in our brains, because we're all in trouble because of the educational system that is being fostered here in the Western Hemisphere, which has an effect globally all over the world. And I hear this is Black History Month, I mean Black Music Month, and I hear about a lot of different entertainers, but I wanted to leave everybody with one today, and it's by Teddy Pendergrass, and it's called "Somebody Told Me to Deliver This Message." And I think if we go back into some of the sounds of Black America, and we really listen to when we was really fighting against oppression, it would give us some inspirational thoughts to move ourselves forward, because we got to move forward. We can't stay in this state of inertia that we're in right now, not moving forward. And lastly, Carl, the minister, he does a video, and it's called "White Supremacy, the Solution to the Problem of Race. And that's on YouTube. And he did that lecture at Illinois State University. And I think we need to try to force ourselves to listen to things that are inspiring us, that are informing us, because I know the challenge is for us to be bombarded with entertainment, the world of entertainment, sport and play, and they got more dollars in order to sway the thinking of the people. But I do believe that there are those of us who are seriously concerned about what's going on with us. We need to change the way that we think. And in our clothing, when I leave, Carl, our clothing look like to me we should have one or two designers to design something that we can wear and something we could purchase from one another and employ one another in order to process of making those things. So I just think we need to change the way we think sincerely and start thinking about what it is that we can do for ourselves as opposed to waiting on the government or anybody else. And
1: Carl, I agree with you.
0: All of the fathers and all the mothers that making an attempt to take a dual role in a child's life. I pray for the Spirit of God to be amongst us and for us to love on one another.
1: Yeah, right, Carl, and I agree with you. And I just thank you for mentioning Teddy Pendergrass' song, "Somebody Told Me." That's a great song from Teddy. If you haven't heard that song or you remember it, just it'll probably be in your head now. That's a great song. Thank you for mentioning that, Carl. It's one of his better songs.
0: Be blessed. Happy Juneteenth.
1: All right. Happy Juneteenth. That's Carl calling us from Palm Beach County, Florida. Let's go to Texas. Lawrence is waiting for us. He's on line 3. Grand Rising, Lawrence, your thoughts on this Open Phone Friday. Is Lawrence on line 3? Not here on Lawrence. All right. Let's go to line 4. Alex is in Alexandria.

0: Alex?
1: Shalom. Shalom to the believers of the Torah.
0: Yes, sir.
1: I want to start off with Black Music Month, and I want to thank my brother-in-law for giving me this vitamin to call today. And I appreciate what you told to me at the dining room table. And I want to dedicate a song to you, my brother-in-law. Kenny, this is for you. The Winstons, Color Him Father. I want to dedicate that song to you. And I want to thank you for not allowing my father to put another ham in his hand. I want to thank you for not allowing him to go underneath a car to put a water pump, change a starter. And I want to thank you for the God-given talent that God gave you to be able to build a house from a ground up, put the plumbing, heating, all that stuff in there. And I want to thank you. Thank you. Thank you from the bottom of my heart. All right, I
0: want to... Let me jump here before you continue, Alex. Great song again. Thank you for mentioning the Winstons. They're from Washington, D.C., multiracial group, Color Him Father, Color Me Father. That song was done during the Vietnam War. So people who were in the 70s...
1: Yes, and it was for like a Father's Day...
0: Father's Day. That was the Father's Day song back then. But go ahead and finish your thought, Alex.
1: Yes. I want to start off with... the Juneteenth thing, and why people always continue on celebrating Juneteenth. We all know it was signed by a racist president, Joe Biden, but you fail to realize that the state of Mississippi did not end slavery till 2013, people. If you're going to celebrate something, make sure it's for all. Make sure that was signed to free everybody. Our people down in Mississippi until 2013 were still under slavery. So stop coming out here, coming on the radio, telling everybody to celebrate this fake holiday that don't mean nothing. See, I take life seriously when it comes to our people. That's the difference between me and the listeners that I hear today. This is what the legendary writer Frederick Douglass said. It's easier to build strong children than to repair broken men. And every time that I hear talk that's not right for our people, a lot of our men are broken. Strong children, how you build them is to give them that knowledge that I'm giving you. That's how you build strong children. That old stuff that I hear that comes on certain shows, it just needs to stop. You need to put educated people behind the mic so they will know. And last but not least, I hear a lot of people congratulating Barack Obama on that center that he open down there. Barack Obama, because of you signed off on the childhood program, the reading is fundamental program. You ended that program your last day in office. You also ended funding for the National Writers Project, another educational program for people such as me and our children. You also ended funding for the National Board for Professional Teacher Standards. You also ended funding for Teachers for America. And you also ended funding for New Leaders for New Schools. That's what you did, Barack Obama. And a lot of you people continue on celebrating this man like he's every God give God the glory, and he cared nothing about our children or for education. It's a total slap in the face to me, because I know how you are, Barack. I know what you've done. So, people, you need to wake up and stay away from certain people. Don't even waste your time going to that place. It costed $850 million on a 19.3 acre of land when that could have been, money could have been spent on houses, jobs, the main things that you said that you promised to our people when you ran for office. I don't understand it.
0: Is that
1: That's all I got to say today.
0: Okay. Thank you. Thank you, Alex. Alex said what he said. You know, interesting, you know, a lot of comments about Barack Obama, nothing about what Donald Trump has done for us. But we understand, Alex. We understand your feeling. Thank you. Listen, we're coming up on a break. We'll come back. We'll take more of your phone calls. I got a couple of lines open. Phone number is 800-450-7876. We'll take your phone calls next.

0: standing at the edge of a rocky shore. 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

0: and Grand Rising family. Happy Juneteenth Day. Happy Father's Day as well when it comes on Sunday. 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Go to line one. Brother Main 2 is calling us. He's in New York City. Grand Rising, Brother Main 2, your thoughts on this open phone Friday.
1: Yes, my brother, Grand Rising, Hotep, Barragan to all, and definitely free the land and free the African mind. Happy Juneteenth to everyone. I look at the intersection or the connection between our liberation struggle and our culture, cultural arts, especially since this is Black Music Month. I'd like to make the connection between Black Music Month and our political struggle. First, I'd like to acknowledge the release of some pioneering albums, in my opinion. Bob Marley, on June 3rd, 1977, released Exodus. Also with Bob Marley, his last album while he was physically alive was Uprising, released on June 10th, 1980. And, of course, Peter Tosh, Wanted, Dead, and Alive, which was released in June of 1981. And prior to that, Illegalize It, which was released on June 1976. On the anniversary of the founding of the Organization of Afro-American Unity, Public Enemy released on June 28, 1988, It Takes a Nation of Millions to Hold Us Back. Any of these albums will edify and give you some insight to our various aspects of our political struggle. And I would like to lift those albums up as part of the Black History Month, as also what we're seeking to do in Juneteenth is to remember our freedom struggle. Also in June, I'd like to acknowledge the anniversary of the birth of Curtis Mayfield, who was born on June 3rd, 1942. As the front man and leader of the Impressions, he was the de facto soundtrack of what is known as the Civil Rights Movement. And those who may not be familiar with Curtis Mayfield, some titles to look for is Keep On Pushing, Moving On Up, as well as Amen, just to mention a few. When we look at that Black History, Black Music Month, Black Music Month is celebrated in June. There's also other things that were done in June, which is significant for our culture and politics as well as music. On June 7th, Tamla Records, in the pre-label phase, was founded in Detroit, Michigan on June 7, 1958. Barry Cordy, the founder and head of Motown, wrote and recorded a song, Come to Me, with Marv Johnson. Then we have June 7, 1958, Prince Rogers Nelson was born. He's known by his name, Prince, and his family originally from Louisiana before they moved to Minneapolis. And his father was a musician, and Prince was a very high top-flight trained musician, playing 27 instruments. That's 27 instruments that he knew how to play. And then when we look at 21 years later, after Tamla Records was founded and Prince was born, June 7th, 1979 was the official day that Black Music Month was declared by Jimmy Carter to be celebrated in the month of June. So these are some of the things that we can connect with our struggle, Black history, Black culture, Black freedom, and, of course, our music. And let's not forget that Master Garvey, on June 10, 1940, at the age of 52, made his ascension. He passed away on that day, but his legacy still lives strong. He influenced jazz musicians such as Max Roach and Randy Weston, and, of course, his influence in reggae music. One of Bob Marley's most revered songs is Redemption Song, and he quotes part of speeches made by Marcus Garvey. So our music, our culture, our politics have always been interconnected. And as was mentioned previously by a caller before, that they've been trying to, and they have successfully, unfortunately, try to use our music against us. But the resistance is there. is in the air, is in the spirit, is in our blood. And we will always make music to resist against the vestiges and the ravages of oppression. Lastly, I'd just like to also make mention that we know that music comes from us as a people and from the place where we originally come from, which is Africa. In the month of June, on June 3rd, begins the Yoruba New Year. According to the Yoruba calendar, Bajota, it is the year is 10,068, not 2026, not any year like that, but 10,000. And those, that line of lineage that we have to the motherland is what shapes our music. We are polyrhythmic. We use our music to greet people. We use our music to celebrate life. We use it to mourn. We use it to preserve memory. So let's continue with that process. And I thank everyone who's an activist, who does anything for the emancipation, liberation of our people. Thank you for your example. Thank you for your inspiration, Ashe. All right, my brother. Be well.
0: All right. Thank you, Brother Mantu. Before you go, Brother Mantu, you still there? I think he hung
1: up. Yes,
0: all
1: I am.
0: Oh, no, I was just going to ask you about the Knicks. You're in New York City. You saw the big celebration, and nobody's mentioned it. But, of course, congratulations to the Knicks. Your thoughts before you leave us.
1: Well, in my evolution, I've given up being a hardcore sports fan, but I did follow it, and the energy is there. Just to make mention as we approach Father's Day, when you look at one of the storylines with the Knicks, you have to speak of black fathers. Jalen Brunson, who has his father as one of the assistant coaches on the team. Carl Anthony Towns, whose father is always there to greet him after each game and support him. And also Josh Hart, who is married to a black woman and is a father of two black children. So the underlying story, one of the underlying stories in the Knicks winning the championship is black fathers, black athletes as fathers. And you are finding that that's a major trend, though it may not be always acknowledged, that black athletes are trying to step up and project the image of being fathers. So that's one aspect of it. You got to bring
0: that's
1: on
0: excellent point.
1: Aaron to break down some of the economics and the politics of it. But I looked at it and I said, if we're celebrating NBA championship in this way, imagine how we will celebrate our modern day Juneteenth or emancipation. So there's a lot of layers to it. But, it's the economics, politics, et cetera. But I just extract my storyline and I look forward to the day where people embrace liberation struggle as they do celebrate these sports teams run by billionaires who don't care about them.
0: Good point.
1: That's my take on it.
0: No, thank you. And thank you for highlighting the black fathers, because, a lot of times black fathers get a bad rap. But there you mentioned members of the Knicks team that were fathers and their fathers supporting them. So I thank you for sharing that with us, because those are some of the things we don't hear about. We only hear about the exploits on the ground, what they do in the ballpark. But what they do in their personal life is also important as well. So thank you for sharing that with us, Brother Main, too.
1: And just 28 minutes. As you made that point, when you look at the top achieving NBA players, a majority of them have a connection to fatherhood, whether it's Kareem Abdul-Jabbar, Michael Jordan, etc., and even LeBron James. He's trying to rewrite his legacy by being an active father involved in his children's life. All right, then, my brother. Peace and blessings.
0: All right. Good point. Thank you, Mantu. 30 minutes after the top. Let's keep rolling. Let's go to line 3. Lawrence, hopefully Lawrence is waiting for us now in Texas. Lawrence, Grand Rising.
2: Grand Rising, my brother Carl. You know, Carl, I got to give you your props, your accolades. You are, as far as I know, you are probably the only black show on the radio that got real content. You bring on professional good guests. You bring on the best of the best. And I take my hat off to you. Me and you may not always agree. But I tell you what, I got your back, because truly, you are one of the brothers who doing real good work. And you got to be protected. We got to protect you from the gatekeepers. And it's going to come a time, and you're going to remember I said it, that the gatekeeper's going to say, we can't have Carl because he's educating these black folks. But with that being said, Carl, I want to tell the listening audience this. Down here in Texas, we had a little thing with Carmelo Anthony, the brother who stabbed a white boy and killed him. You know, Carl, I'm on white radio shows and black radio shows. I'm in the community. I'm an activist and I'm an elder and I'm a parent, you know, and I'm a husband. And I came from nothing. But I'm doing the right thing because I got two beliefs, my belief in God and my belief in myself. Carl, here's some real talk for you and the listening audience. In the world that I live in, and I grew up militant, Black Panthers was right around the corner. I was a paper boy. I've been working since I was 8 years old. I come from a dysfunctional black family. I'm number 12 out of 13. So, you know, and I'm an elder, and I'm really learning, Carl, in my old age, Carl. I'm really learning things that I didn't know. Check this out, Carl. My kids ran track. Me and my wife was always there at their track meets. We're talking about Carmelo Anthony. In the real world, Carl, if you're in the right, I'll stand with you to the bitter end. That's the way I roll. That's the way I raise my family. That's how I get down. If you're in the right, I got you. I don't care. I really don't care what color you are, because if you're in the right, you're in the right. And I'm going to stand with you. But, Carl, you got these crazy black folks down here in Texas. The vast majority of them are single-parent women. We going to stand with him no matter what. Hey, look. You got black people killing black people all day long in the hood, and black people ain't saying nothing. This young white boy was killed by a black dude, and these people act like the black dude was the victim. And I'm saying to myself, is this the Twilight Zone? You brought a knife. The other guy didn't have nothing, but you crying self-defense. Carl, I've said it once, and I'll say it again. Me and my family carry guns 24/7, not because of white people in Texas, but because of black folks. Carl,
0: let me interrupt you and ask you this, though, Lawrence. Who was the aggressor in that with the you're talking about in that fight with those young boys? Who was the aggressor?
2: Who was the aggressor? I'd say 30% the white boy, 70% the black boy, simply because the black boy was where he shouldn't have been. He didn't have no business going over there messing with them people. Leave people alone. Stay in your lane.
0: Let me correct you. Because I don't know what you're hearing on white radio, but it was raining.
2: I
0: know where it is. I've spoken to people down there too. He was seeking shelter. So he went out and, you know, it was raining. So he just went over there. They're all athletes. They're schoolboy athletes. They're all, it's at a track meet or training for a track. And the white dude approached him and says, what are you doing here? This is not your tent. And I want you to ask me, I'll ask you again, who was the aggressor?
2: Well, here's the point. When you say aggressor, let's keep it a buck. In the real world, if you ain't got a weapon, Carl, and I'm a martial artist, if you don't put no gun or no knife in your hand, I'm not putting it in mine. And that gets to the point what you said, the aggressor. Carl, here's the point. The feminization of black men. This is why our kids are killing each other. They don't believe in
0: slavery. Wait,
2: like
0: before you go on, before you go on, there's no, I don't know where you got that from, because femination of black kids are killing because of femination of black men. Not all black men are feminists. But hold on for a second, because Cliff in Connecticut wants to join the conversation with you. He's on line one. Grand Rising, Cliff. Cliff, let me ask you this. Did you see what Lawrence said? Is that the way you saw it too, this killing? Is Cliff there on line one?
3: Appreciate it.
0: Go ahead, Cliff.
3: Can you hear me?
0: We're here. Yeah, we can hear you now.
3: Okay, thank you. Thank you, Brother Carl, for putting me on Grand Rising. And thanks, Brother Lawrence, for taking my call. Listen, let me ask you this. I'm hearing what you're saying. I live in a white community, and I was brought up and raised. Let me ask you a question. Do you think that brother was ever called the N-word? Now, I understand, and I got it, that more blacks call blacks the N-word. But in this particular case, in this neighborhood, did you think the young man, the black man, Carmelo Anthony, was ever called the N-word from these white residents, in your opinion?
2: In my opinion, I would say the chances of him being called the N-word is highly probable. But in the real world, you got the right to say whatever you want to say to me. I ain't mad at you, because if you call me the N-word, I'm going to call you the C-word, cracker, redneck. I'm going to call you everything. What I'm saying is proportionality. If somebody is talking to you, calling you a dirty name, call them a dirty name back. The point is,
3: okay,
2: the escalation, the violence.
3: Brother Lawrence, let me ask you this, though. If you have five white boys calling you the N-word, Are you really going to call them a cracker or a honky back with five older white boys, three times your size? Are you really going to do that? That's what you're telling me?
2: Well, like I said before, I was raised different. I'm number 12 out of 13, five older brothers. I've been practicing martial arts since I was 13. I don't fear nothing I can kill. If you a white boy, if you a pit bull, if you a Rockwaller, I can kill you. So I don't fear you.
0: But Lawrence, answer Cliff's question. Lawrence, answer Cliff's question. Cliff's asking you, if you're there and you have five buffed out white boys and they're threatening you and they're calling you the N-word, what would you do? That's all he asked you. Just can you, your response?
2: Well, but the bottom line of it is, I get that. HF from around them. If I'm single by myself, and I'm faced with five white boys, five Mexicans, or five Japanese or Asians, I'm out of my element. I'm going to walk away. Because the bottom line of it is,
3: okay.
2: How you going to fight
3: You just said that you're going to kill them. You're going to do anything you can to destroy them and protect yourself. Now you're saying a different story, Brother Lawrence, which is consistent.
2: No, brother, you're hearing what you want to hear. Let me make it clear to you. If you don't have a weapon, I'm not going to put no weapon in my hand. And if I'm somewhere where I shouldn't be, then I'm the one looking for trouble. Them white boys didn't go to the black tent where he at. The white boy didn't pull a knife on him. The bottom line of it is, what happened to you were raised like me, like Carl, like most. I'm 68. The bottom line of it is, I was raised to meet violence with violence. If a black boy, a white boy, an Asian, or whoever put their hand on me, I'll put my hand on them. If you don't have a knife or a gun, I'm not putting a knife or a gun in my hand. Because you got to realize, whatever you might say or think, in the real world, the law is the law. Now, if we want to be, hey, I'm going to tell you like this. Let me get it to you where you can really understand.
3: Wait, Brother Lawrence.
2: If you hurt my son or daughter, I will hurt you and your son and daughter. He better be glad that he did it to the white guy, because there's a lot of black people who feel like me. If you did my son or daughter like that, believe me, justice will be done. It ain't going
0: right.
2: to be
0: and hold
2: no
0: that thought right there, because we got to take a short break. Hold that thought right there, Lawrence. And Cliff, I know you want to respond. Also, Mark from Anaheim wants to get a piece of this conversation as well. Family, you too can join us. It's an open phone Friday. 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And we'll take all your phone calls next.

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0: and Grand Rising family. Thanks for waking up with us, and thanks for starting your weekend with us on this Friday morning. It's an open phone Friday. This is where we tell you to free your mind, and all that means is think for yourself. You know how to reach us, 800-450-7876. Also, happy Father's Day this Father's Day weekend, and happy Juneteenth Day today. We're having a discussion about Carmelo Anthony, the young man who was incarcerated after having a fight with a group of white boys, but one he pulled out a pocket knife, and so far they claim that he stabbed him. So Lawrence made a statement, and Cliff, I'm gonna give you a chance to respond. Go ahead, Cliff. Is Cliff there on line one?
1: My question to Brother Lawrence is that what would he have done if he was Carmelo, and he basically said he would have walked away. So would it have been better if he shot him or brought a gun, since he's a gun owner?
2: But I'm a martial artist, too. My point is this. I could be a bully if I wanted to be. I'm called an OG. I've been carrying a gun and practicing martial arts since I was 13. I ain't got no criminal record. I ain't got no juvenile record. I used to work for the bookies, the mob, brother. My point is simply this. You think. I teach my son, you think before you act. That boy was not raised properly by his parents. I blame his parents, because growing up black in America, you better think. You better use your head before you use your hands, because if you use your hands before you use your head, you either going to end up dead or in prison. That's what we're dealing with. The boy was not raised properly. I got a son, 33. He was a track star. East Lansing, and Michigan is more racist than Texas. And I'm telling black folks right now, I hired in with the Grand Dragon of the Ku Klux Klan in 76 in General Motors. I know how white folks think. I was forced to work in General Motors instead of finishing up.
0: Right. But I want you to stay on point. I want you to stay on point here, Lawrence. We're staying with Carmelo. You know, I love to hear your history.
1: And I got that. Much respect. Brother Lawrence, I understand. So do you think race was a factor or an issue at all in this sentencing?
2: Yeah, you know that. Okay. If you black in America, you know race. So with all that being said, here's the point. You know race is a factor. Why would you let your son put himself in a position where race can be the dominant factor? That's why I say I blame his parents. You gonna go to the suburbs. I live in the damn suburbs down here. You couldn't pay me to live in Dallas or Fort Worth. I open up a brand new nightclub in Dallas, and do you know what the blacks up there call me? Your old gray ass N. Blacks don't show blacks no respect, especially us elders. These blacks, younger
0: right,
2: blacks.
0: Right. But stay on topic.
2: Community.
0: Stay on topic, Lawrence. You know, you don't have to put us all of us down now. Just we're talking about Carmelo Anthony. I'm trying to get you to stay on topic.
2: Well, here's
0: you
2: the
0: know.
2: Point, Carl.
0: You don't have to disparage us at all.
1: You've been hurt by black people, and I understand that. And this is the, and in my opinion, this is the result of the hurt that you've been hurt by.
2: I've been hurt by white people too now. I've been hurt by white people too.
1: But are you more hurt by black people that have offended you or white people that offended you?
2: In the real world, I'd say that I'm more hurt by black folks because I'm not ghetto. My daughter got long, natural black hair, no weave, no tats, no piercings, none of that. Master's degree, a.k.a. professional photographer for Getty. Blacks discriminate against her. White people and Latinos open more doors for my daughter. My son, bachelor's degree from UTA, Air Force Security.
0: Right,
2: forces,
0: I'm going to terminate this conversation
2: police.
0: Now because we're going off topic. Lawrence, I thank you for your call. Cliff, also thank you for your response. Let me bring in Mark from Anaheim here to mediate that discussion that we just heard. Grand Rising, Mark, I want to get your thoughts on what you just heard.
3: Good morning, Mr. Nelson. And good morning to the listeners. And how are you today, Mr. Nelson?
0: I'm still learning, Mark.
3: Yeah, what'd you learn from that last mini debate?
0: That mini debate? We got a lot of work to do. Some of us won't free our minds. Our minds are still colonized.
3: Are we going to discuss this subject on Monday?
0: Yes, we'll discuss it on Monday. If you want, you come back and discuss it on Monday. But just give us a preview.
3: Okay, so we're going to. So you listeners out there, because this wasn't scheduled, this wasn't planned. The incident occurred on April 2nd, 2025. I have been following this since April 3rd of 2025. Now, I'm not going to say who, but Mr. Nelson has actually had a guest on his show who was having lunch. And in the middle of her having lunch with somebody, the person she was having lunch with got an Amber Alert to go to the school to get her son because her son was attending school at that track meet. The same person who Mr. Nelson has had as a guest on his show had a coworker who all of a sudden didn't have to worry about security because Texas Rangers were guarding the co-worker's residence. Why? Because the co-worker was next door neighbors to Camilo Anthony and his family. So now I don't know where this guy from Texas is getting his information from, but I think I might know a little bit more about what's going on with this case than what he seems to know. Because all I hear him doing is repeating stuff that I hear on far right-wing radio. I don't come on the show and talk about stuff I don't know. I don't give my opinion regarding it. Mr. Nelson asked me about it recently, and based on my professional opinion, and I've testified in a whole lot of criminal trials, including murders, attempted murders, assault with deadly weapons. And Mr. Nelson asked me two questions, and all I said to him was, one, it was a juvenile. Two, it wasn't premeditated. So I just questioned how this person got 35 years when it was a juvenile and not premeditated. So in my humble opinion, in my professional opinion, it was overcharging. So we're going to go in depth on this on Monday. So I hope some of the people who are calling, listening today, come back on Monday. Tell your friends to come on Monday so you can get the real scoop of what was going on with this case. Because I was so concerned after the verdict came out. Mr. Nelson can attest to this. I've been nagging him because we've been trying to get people who might actually be involved with this case to come on the show so you can hear the truth. Because I am not hearing the truth being disseminated in public media. And that person down in Texas, Lawrence, whoever, who likes to call in with his, whatever his rhetoric is, everything he sounds like he's saying is stuff that I'm hearing from media outlets that are not telling you the truth. So I'm hoping that the listeners pay attention to this case because, in my opinion, this case is going to be used worse than Rodney King, worse than Michael Brown, worse than Trayvon Martin, worse than George Floyd, to get foment hatred and anger as we're going into the elections this year. I'm just telling you. I've seen this before, folks. And Mr. Nelson will tell you, they call me the early warning system, and I've always warned them what was coming. Is that correct, Mr. Nelson?
0: That's correct. I don't think Gregory said.
3: And I'm telling you. For you folks out there who haven't been paying attention to this case, pay attention to this case because they are going to use this. When I say they, there are certain political organizations who have an agenda. And they're not necessarily all melanin challenged because I hear some black folks out there talking a bunch of nonsense too. But they're going to use this case for their political agenda, not really caring about Camilo Anthony or one of the twins, the Metcalf twins, who sadly died. So I hope the listeners come back on Monday so we can discuss this in depth, so we can try to stem off some of what I see coming. But before I go, Mr. Nelson, do you have any specific questions for me regarding what was said this morning?
0: Just what your thoughts. How did you
3: see one, that? Okay, so Lawrence lives in Texas. Is that correct?
0: Yeah.
3: Is Texas not a stand-your-ground state?
0: Yeah.
3: Okay. Now, Mr. Nelson, now, there are some exceptions, but most of your standing your ground states are so-called red states. I've been keeping track of this. There have been no less than 700 unarmed people who have been killed by somebody with a firearm in the so-called stand your ground states. Texas is a stand your ground state. And if you feel that your life is threatened and you're defending yourself, you could use a firearm, an edge weapon, a brick. Now, Mr. Nelson, come on. Now, we're colored folks. You know damn well when we were growing up as a child, we were taught, if you're getting your butt beat by somebody so bad, you pick up the first thing you can find. Were we not taught that?
0: Yeah.
3: Okay, so let's be real here this morning, folks. All I'm going to say to you on that case, and I heard Mr. Nelson allude to this earlier, it was raining that day. It was a track meet. I wasn't there, but I've tried to find as much information as I can from people in Texas. And then I hear Lawrence make this comment this morning about where he lived. Does he know anything about Frisco, Texas? There's like 7.5% black people who live in Frisco. You're making it sound like Frisco is some, I don't know if he wants to use the term ghetto because that's actually a Jewish term. He knows nothing about this family, knows nothing about that neighborhood, knows nothing about the people in that area. His parents didn't bring him up correctly. What the hell is he talking about? And God knows we all, and because, you know, happy Father's Day, folks, especially for those fathers as myself who did it on our own. Because, you know, we always forget the fathers who didn't have that woman in the home to help them. So anyway, I know lots of people. Tom Bradley, his son ended up being a drug addict. Chief Darryl Gates, his son was a burglar and a drug addict. I guess they didn't bring up their children correctly. Come on, spare me the garbage with the don't bring up your children. But my point, Mr. Nelson, is this. Texas is a red state, is a stand-your-ground state. So we'll get into this deeper on Monday. But from what I was told, it was raining. Somebody from the opposing track team was actually cordial to this gentleman, asked him if he wanted to come in out of the rain. The twin brothers had a history of being bullies. Now, are you aware of that, Mr. Nelson?
0: No, I'm not.
3: The twins come and see him. What are you doing here? You're not part of our track team. So the guy's like, okay, look, I know I'm not part of the track team, but one of your track members was nice enough to allow me to come in. They get into a verbal altercation. Carmelo is trying to avoid any physical confrontation. One of the brothers puts hands on him. At this point, he goes to his backpack and retrieves his knife. He feels threatened. He stabs him. He flees, and he goes to find campus security. Once he finds campus security, he's trying to get medical assistance for the person now who's been stabbed. And he tells campus security he was the person who did the stabbing. And even when campus security was trying to, like, minimize the, you know, I did it. I'm the one who stabbed him. I want to get this guy help. Now, have you heard all of this before, Mr. Nelson?
0: No, I have not.
3: So people, shut the hell up if you don't know what you're talking about. Keep your opinions to yourself, because all you're doing are inflaming the foment to hatred and anger. And this country is already headed for Jim Crow 2.0. We don't need Lawrence or anybody else making it easier for the people who do not like us to set off the Civil War. So is that plain enough for you for today, Mr. Nelson?
0: Yep. We'll talk to you
3: so
0: on Monday.
3: So I take it we're going to discuss this on Monday?
0: Yes, sir. We'll.
3: All right. Love you, folks. Stay black, keep it real, and keep your mouth shut unless you know what you're talking about.
0: All right. That's Mark from Anaheim. He's going to be here Monday. And we've been having these discussions about this particular case, even trying to get his attorney, Carmelo's attorney, on the line. It's another issue, too. You know, when you're seeking legal representation, try to find somebody who looks like you. That's all I can say. It's too late now, but we've been trying to get him and wonder why, you know, how he how he defended this young man. So we're going to talk all about that. You're going to hear some stuff you never heard about, the Carmelo Anthony case, on Monday with Mark from Anaheim. 3 minutes away from the top of the hour. We've got to take a quick break here so our stations can identify themselves down the line per the FCC. When we come back, we'll take your phone calls at 800-450-7876. We'll do that next.

0: Are you excited about being a new grandmother?
1: Of course I am. A little intimidated, too.
0: Why?
1: Taking care of a baby today is so different than when I had you.
0: But, Mom, you did great with me.
1: Thanks, son. 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
0: Right. 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
0: True. 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
1: Ladies and gentlemen, welcome to another exciting episode of Mick Unplugged, and I am here in New York, Times Square. Couldn't do this show without having the talented, the best, the creme de la creme. When we are talking about Broadway, we are talking about my good friend, the one and only Boss Alicia, Salisha Thomas. Oh my. Salisha, how you doing, girl?
2: I'm like, I'm so happy to be here. Thank you so much for having me.
1: You know, and I forgot to say California's finest, you know, Fresno is in the building. So my wife is from California, Bay Area.
2: Right on. I love the Bay Area. It's so beautiful. It's a different vibe. I lived in Southern California for a little while. And that was nice, but I like the Bay Area.
1: Yeah.
2: When it comes to California,
1: New York is it. So what got you here? Let's just go there. What got Salisha from Cali to New York? I mean, we're like old school, like East Coast, West Coast rival. Like you flipped.
2: I did. I was in college at Cal State Fullerton, barely graduated, but I did it.
1: Okay.
2: And I did it early.
1: Okay.
2: I was working as a vocalist and a princess at Disneyland.
1: Hmm.
2: And I loved it. I got dropped down to one day a week.
1: Okay.
2: And I'm like, how are you supposed to live on one day a week, y'all? And there were some other things going on. I got out of a bad relationship. And I came out to New York City to just visit. But when I got here, Mick, I just fell in love. I fell in love with it. I'm like, this doesn't make sense. I can't just like upend my life. I met this homeless man, sat down next to me, waiting for the A train. And he said, I don't know who you are, but you need to move here and you need to do it now. I had goosebumps all over my body. His eyes were twinkling. Like, I'm not making this up.
1: Wow.
2: Within 2 weeks, I had gotten rid of everything in California and finished my last days at Disneyland and was back in New York. And the week I got here, I landed the first national tour of Beautiful, the Carole King musical. I got here and I mean, there was a little bit of time before we started rehearsals, but mm-hmm. I toured for 2 years. While I was on tour, I took a week off, ran for a pageant, became Miss California. I just was living in my suitcases and kind of flying by the seat of my pants and prepared to fail. Okay if I failed, but giving myself the opportunity to fly just in case if it did want to work out.
1: Yeah.
2: I never wanted to think, what if? Like, what if I listen to my heart. What if I took the chance? It's okay if you fail. Just try.
1: So we're going to back up again. Miss California. Oh, you just casually, you know, and I was doing this and then I went Miss California and then I was, let's back up because I know how humble you are, but we're going to back up and let's talk about Miss California for those that don't know.
2: It was the Miss World Organization, which in America, it's not that, well, at the time, it wasn't that big of a deal. It was new to us. Mm-hmm. In the world, it's recognized, but in the country, usually our country just sends a model.
1: Right.
2: And that was one of the first 2 years that they held a pageant here in the States.
1: Mm.
2: And so the way they kind of did it was different than the systems usually run. And I just went as a delegate, a national delegate.
1: Mm-hmm.
2: And out of all the girls there, I had the highest score for the West Coast, for the California. So I ended up with the title of Miss California.
1: Mm-hmm.
2: And they were okay with me being on tour. And each state that I went to, I was able to like volunteer and wear my crown and meet with my sister, crown title holders. And it was really fun. One of the directors for the first pageants that I ever ran in for Miss Fresno, she became my mentor and mm-hmm. now she's my best friend.
1: Okay.
2: But at the time she was like, what's your talent? And I was like, I was just going to memorize a monologue. She goes, that in pageant world, that's code for you don't have a talent. She's like, can you sing? I'm like, I do at church.
1: Mm.
2: And so I took voice lessons for the first time.
1: You know, you again, all the humbleness in my good friend, Salisha, you highlighted. And then I was on Broadway. So let's talk about the Broadway story. So how did Salisha from Fresno, California, all of a sudden is now the star on Broadway?
2: It was a dream of mine since I was little, but it was one of those, like, what are the chances?
1: Yeah.
2: Like, what are the chances? My hometown hero, Audra McDonald, she has 6 Tonys and she's from Fresno, California. I see it and she's black like me.
1: Yeah.
2: And so I felt like, okay, well, again, I always like to give myself permission to fall flat on my face. Mm. But when I get a yes and when I get a win, it's good.
1: Yeah.
2: But people don't see all the no's that I get. But for when it came to Broadway, I toured for a year and 9 months and I loved it. I loved touring with the Carole King musical. Mm-hmm. And I put my notice in, not because I didn't like it anymore, but I've always just wanted to live in New York and I wanted to give it a chance. So I put my notice in not having anything lined up. And right after, I ended up getting a show called Trevor with the director who directed Beautiful. And while I was playing Diana Ross. And oh gosh, there's a great story there. But while I was playing Diana Ross in Trevor in Chicago, I get a text from my agent saying, the role that you did on tour has opened up on Broadway. Do you want it? I'm like, are you kidding me? I've been waiting for this moment my whole life. I don't even have to audition for it. I just have to say yes. And I said yes. And after I finished that run, they gave me 2 days. Mm. I moved to the city on a Monday. I rehearsed Tuesday, Wednesday, and I made my Broadway debut on a Thursday.
1: Ladies and gentlemen, that is not easy. There's a lot of memorization that has to go on. There's a lot of marks that you have to hit. And oh, by the way, you're not just talking. You have to sing and you're with people that you probably haven't been around.
2: Oh, no, I met the lead while we were doing the show. Like, I'd see her on all these billboards and trash cans all over Times Square. And in the first scene that I was in, she came up because in rehearsal, she wasn't there. It was her stand-in. And so on stage, she comes up to me and I'm like, oh, it's the girl from the billboards. Salisha, you have to say your line.
1: Right. Right. No fangirl moment.
2: I know. Right. I wish I could have gotten to meet her before. Like, it was so cool to me. Yeah, it was completely surreal. But to be fair, it was the same show as on the road, but a completely different cast, a very different set. Mm. I thought our set on tour was incredible by Derek McLean, who's done so many things on Broadway and like Academy Awards and Golden Globes. He's done so many things. It was a great set on the road. But the Broadway version, it was bigger, higher, more things moved. It was an operation.
1: Yeah.
2: Yeah. And so there were definitely a little bit of some learning curves. For the first national tour, I set that show. So I knew where I like to stand and when I like to stand. Broadway had been open for 4 years at that point. They had their own choreography backstage. Mm. And so even though I'm used to being in the wings on this scene, they're like, no, you need to go change downstairs at this time. So that was different, but it was all fine and good once I found that rhythm.
1: So for those that don't know, walk us through a Broadway audition, right? Are you on one play, like you're

0: perspective.
1: There are so many different ways to approach the Broadway world. Mm-hmm. I have friends who have been in Lion King for over a decade.
0: Wow.
1: They call that a government job. Okay.
0: Okay.
1: Okay. Okay. Where you get to go to work and you have a good feeling it's going to be there tomorrow.
0: Right. Right.
1: You're going to get that check. You know exactly what to do. You can make your grocery list while you at work. It's like, you don't learn
0: anything new.
1: No, right. No, you just go to work, you do your thing, and then you go home to your apartment and your family.
0: Mm.
1: That's one way of looking at it. Then I have friends who jump from show to show to show. Some of them are broke, but they've got credits and a reputation.
0: Yeah.
1: And they're shooting for that Tony.
0: Mm-hmm.
1: They want to get the role of a lifetime. They want to build that list of like leading roles. But because they're jumping from show to show, sometimes there's gaps in between the shows, but they
0: it's like that job hopper. And you got to explain. So
1: yeah,
0: from April of 2021 to today, you don't have nothing on there.
1: Yeah.
0: Why?
1: Yeah, okay. Exactly.
0: Okay.
1: But you might know their name and their face. So that's a different approach. And then there is the chorus where you can jump from chorus to chorus and always be in a show and stack up your credits. But you might not be famous, but you're always working or you're always swinging. There's just different ways to approach it. My feelings change all the time. At first, I just wanted to be on Broadway. And that first show that I got, it was a dream come true. Better than I ever thought it could be. I was so happy.
0: Mm.
1: My cast was so welcoming and fun and loving and like, people who I'd listened to on the CD for so long.
0: Mm-hmm.
1: I'm standing next to them on stage.
0: Yeah.
1: Just in awe of them. I never, ever, ever took that for granted. And the show that I did after that, boy, oh boy, was it a very different experience. I got my butt kicked. No. I got my butt kicked.
0: Yeah.
1: I did.
0: All right. Do tell. Do tell. Do tell.
1: The Britney Spears musical. There was a lot happening.
0: Okay.
1: There was a lot happening on all angles in that show.
0: Mm.
1: Ultimately, I am so grateful for that show. I'd never taken a swinging position before.
0: Okay. So explain what a swinging position is. Because some people are like,
1: swinger?
0: What's what? She talking about?
1: Why are you swinging?
0: Right.
1: A swing is like a super understudy where you're covering almost everybody. Well, in my case, almost everybody in the company.
0: Okay.
1: So sometimes a swing can cover three roles or four roles. And a lot of times it's people in the ensemble. They had me covering 12 roles, pretty much the entire ensemble and six of the leads. That's not normal.
0: Okay. Sounds tedious.
1: It was.
0: Sounds like your brain is on fire because it's like, wait, who am I today?
1: And I ended up going on before I was expected to go on.
0: Mm-hmm.
1: So almost every new role that I went on for, I had not been rehearsed for. That is crazy. It's Broadway. You got me on stage, feeling my way around. Everyone's hoping that I say the right line at the right place. And then I sing my heart. Come on, y'all. That's a little crazy.
0: Yeah.
1: I went on for, they swung me on for a lot. So it was a short run. We were only open for 3 months.
0: Mm-hmm.
1: We had 123 performances. I was on for 68 of them. Again, not normal. I went on for one of the lead roles over 25 times. But the actual lead, it was basically Disney meets Britney Spears, all these Disney princesses with Britney Spears music, and they're finding like their feminists, like they realize they don't have to do the same stories that have been written for them.
0: Yeah.
1: Snow White and Cinderella are the two like leads.
0: So then what became your first lead?
1: My first lead? Snow White.
0: Snow White.
1: Playing Snow White in Once Upon a One More Time. I went on for one of the stepsisters in Once Upon a One More Time. That was my first principal debut, I would say.
0: Okay. How did that feel?
1: Full house.
0: Yeah.
1: Extended applause. Not just for me, for the show, It was such an electric night. I think it was like industry night.
0: Mm-hmm.
1: So our peers were in the audience and they were wild.
0: There you go.
1: They were wild. And I just remember feeling like I've always wanted to feel this or feel or see what it was like. And this feels great.
0: Mm.
1: A lot of times when I'm in the spotlight, I get nervous. I get stage fright. And

0: I'm stressed out. And so I'm not always able to enjoy the pressure until the very end. And I'm learning how to enjoy something that I've wanted for so long that has so high stakes when it begins, not just right towards the end when I'm like, I think I made it. The life that I'm building for myself seem to be more and more high pressure situations. And I just realized like life is too short to not have fun. Like, what's the point of manifesting all this stuff or praying for it if when it comes, I'm stressed out.
1: I don't
0: want to be stressed out. The thing that I've been working on, and with my husband too, is how can I perform at the highest level if I have to wait for a very long time, for one moment in time? How can I perform at the highest level after waiting for so long and to stay relaxed when those few minutes come? Again, the high pressure situations, but trying to stay relaxed.
1: You've said, because I've counted 5 times, you're not afraid to fail. I think that is so important for everybody that's watching, that's listening. Why is that a big component? Not just for you, but something everybody should embrace.
0: I talk about it in my book a lot. It's called Why Be a 9 When You Can Be a 10. And it's a fun book. It doesn't take itself too seriously. And on the outside, it could feel like, oh, reach for perfection. But that's not what it's about. It's about embracing all of your flaws. And showing up in this world exactly as you are. Because there is nothing better than somebody who is okay with exactly who they are. That puts everybody at ease. Even if you're just a mess, if you own your mess, but like it just, there's something magical about those unicorns who just are self-actualized and show up unapologetically themselves. And I think part of that is embracing the parts of you that might not be pretty. The parts of you that might not be polished or completely put together. You know, sometimes I'm pretty awkward. And I used to really be embarrassed about that. And now I just kind of embrace it. And I don't care. Like, that's just who I am. And when it comes to how that translates in my career, I put myself out there a lot, a lot. And sometimes I even will save the rejections that I get. Because I'm like, I can't believe. I can't believe I tried that. Like, who has the audacity to do it? Like, I will even shock myself. Because I realize all it takes is one yes. All it takes is one major opportunity to come your way. And it's like, bam, everything's different. Just like I dated a bajillion people. On the road, I had a boyfriend in every major city in America, okay? None of them were the ones. All it takes is to find that one person who is like, oh, you're weird. I'm weird too. Let's do this together forever.
1: Yeah.
0: You just got to get it right once. But you have to be okay with hearing the no, seeing the no, getting the no's. And when the stakes are high, those no's hurt extra. When you're like, whoo! That one would have changed my life. But when you keep putting yourself in those positions, and you're in the arena. You're in the arena of greatness. You're in the neighborhood. Getting big no's, it hurts. But you're in the right neighborhood. And it's just a matter of time. Keep showing up.
1: I love it. I love it. And show all the way up, too. Like, that's my thing. If you're going to show all the way up. Like, anything you do half-hearted is never going to make it. Like, that's why people that have side hustles, and everybody knows I say this all the time, at some point, either make your side hustle the main thing or quit side hustling. Because you can't live in two worlds. That's right.
0: Why am I convicted?
1: Oh, did I touch something? Did I hit a nerve? I'm sorry.
0: I needed to hear that.
1: You can't side hustle forever.
0: You cannot.
1: You can't. And you're limiting what should be your main thing by trying to side hustle.
0: Because if it's your side hustle and it brings you joy, what it, There's a reason why that passion is in you.
1: Then put that whole, as one of my uncles would say, put your whole ass in it then. Yes.
0: What is your favorite thing that you love?
1: This. Getting, you can't replace human bonding. Right? Like my thing is, I just love hearing people's stories. I love being able to let others listen to people's stories because everybody's going through something and you never know the word that Celicia just said or is about to say is a moment that somebody needed. And there's always, like every episode I do, I get a response from different people that's like, I needed that. Mm. Thank you. And that's my thing. Like, so my thing with Mick Unplug is your because. That thing that's deeper than your why. To me, your why is superficial, right?
0: Ooh.
1: Like I could, your why is about to be your child. Should be your why, but why? What's the because? And so if I said, Celicia, what's your because right now? Like, what's that thing that's like, this is my purpose. This is my motivation. This is my accountability when I don't need it. What's your because?
0: Wow. Are you asking me for real?
1: For real, for real.
0: You know, my priorities have changed quite a bit. And I recently went to a Tony Robbins conference and it was wild.
1: Okay.
0: Did it change my life? Yes.
1: Okay.
0: And one of the exercises that we did in the arena, there were thousands of us. What, like, he turned off the lights. The kids had to leave. And
1: oh.
0: Yeah.
1: This is water, but.
0: Geez. Right. Okay. And there was an exercise of basically seeing your life as it would be if you let all your disempowering beliefs take the front seat, continue to take the front seat.
1: Mm-hmm.
0: And we went deeper and deeper down that road, and seeing what that could look like was very painful.
1: Mm.
0: Letting your doubts, letting my doubts, and the, like, the most disempowering things I could think that I realized weren't even true.
1: Yeah.
0: What does your life look like if that is in the driver's seat? And so with my new priorities now being my family, it's always been career, career, career, career. Let's climb this ladder. And I think I will always be a career girl, but now I'm married and I love my husband.
1: Yeah.
0: I love him.
1: Yeah.
0: I love him. Like, I didn't think I could love a person like I love my husband, Andrew.
1: Let's go, Andrew.
0: He's so special in so many different ways, and I've started to maneuver differently. And now we're going to have a baby.
1: Yeah.
0: Everything just feels different. And there's a life that I've always wanted to live. And I've gotten to live it up to an extent in my own life. But thinking about having my child grow up with that just being baseline. It's kind of freaking cool.
1: Right?
0: Can I do that?
1: You sure can.
0: Can I like create a life that I've always wanted and it's just like normal to the, like that would be my dream. And a challenge for me. Like, can I do that?
1: Yeah.
0: I'm not sure if that answers the because.
1: It does. It does. And here's what's crazy cool. And I don't think most parents have thought of this. I'm glad you did. You can give your children the life that you wanted. And I think a lot of times we settle and we do it the opposite way. Well, you know, I couldn't do this as a kid and neither can you, or I didn't have TV. So you're not, you know, like we get in those because I didn't. I'm going to make it tough. Or I'm going to raise you tough so that you appreciate. Well, you can also appreciate and have, I'm not going to say luxury, but you can have comfort and appreciate it all at the same time.
0: Let's go.
1: Right?
0: Yeah.
1: Right? It's okay.
0: I want them to be kind.
1: What?
0: I know. Like, I feel like there's like a stereotype. Like, if you grow up with something, you're going to be like this. I don't know what my kids will grow up as. I'm like, I'm not rolling in the dough, but one day I want to be. And when that happens, I want my kids to be humble and kind and generous.
1: That is it.
0: I hope I'm a good mom.
1: You're going to be a great mom. Stop.
0: I've never done it before.
1: Most people haven't. Most of us start that way, you know? Gotta start with one. Gotta start with one. So, Celicia, you talked about the book. What encouraged you to write the book?
0: Ooh.
1: And give us the title again.
0: Why be a 9 when you can be a 10? Mm. You know, I've always written. I have journals and journals and journals mm-hmm. of writing. And I wrote a book in the pandemic that will never see the light of day. It's completely, completely inappropriate. And I couldn't use it. I couldn't use it for public use. Mm-hmm. But I wanted to write something that I could use. And the, mm-hmm. that book that I'd written in the pandemic, it had a lot of good story. There was a love story in it. It was unrequited, didn't work out. And it was just, everything about it was wrong. Mm-hmm. But it tied into all these awesome stories, some of which I've told you about. Mm-hmm. And I'm like, well, where can I use these? And also, how can I get my message of embrace failure, embrace your flaws, mm-hmm. enjoy life by being you.
1: Yeah.
0: Instead of what you think people want you to be.
1: Yeah.
0: How can I put that all together? And it just brought me a lot of joy. It actually kind of wrote itself. Mm-hmm. And so it gave me an outlet to put some of my favorite stories, like running a marathon without training on a 2-show day. Like that to me was a little bit, I did that. That was wild. I get to write it down. I get to tell, I don't actually think that's in the book. Regardless, I get to tell these stories and wrap it up with like what I think. I don't know. I just want it to encourage.
1: Yeah.
0: That is my goal.
1: Okay.
0: Is for when people come in contact with me, they feel encouraged mm-hmm. and they feel inspired. And if they're like, that basic girl can do it, that means I can do it. Listen, anything is possible. And it's so easy to look at people who are where you want to be mm-hmm. or somewhere where you think like that's not a thing. And just to feel like, well, that's only possible for those kind of people.
1: Yeah.
0: And that's how I've always looked at the people who I look up to. Mm-hmm. And I've been fortunate enough to start meeting the people who I've looked up to.
1: Okay.
0: Slowly, but surely.
1: Yeah.
0: And I realize they're all just people. Like that is wild mm-hmm. to me. Mm-hmm. And why is that? Why does that feel so mysterious?
1: Right. Right.
0: Like, take that filter off and stop gatekeeping.
1: Let's go. That's what I'm talking about. That's the truth. So that's the truth.
0: Figured something out.
1: Yeah.
0: How does that benefit you to not share
1: right.
0: what you learn?
1: Right.
0: Yeah. With your peers, with your sisters. Like, mm-hmm. like, let's communicate. I shared something on my blog a few months ago mm-hmm. about I think I had a miscarriage. Mm. And I feel like you're not supposed to tell people that.
1: Okay.
0: But I was like, what? If I don't tell anybody, that's like the most isolating thing in the world.
1: Yep. Yep.
0: That would make no sense. Yep. Who made these rules, Mick?
1: It wasn't me.
0: Who made these rules?
1: Right.
0: You're supposed right. to just go through stuff by yourself and not tell anybody? No. That feels completely alienating mm-hmm. and isolating, like you're all mm-hmm. alone. Mm-hmm. And I wrote a blog about it and do you know how many of my friends came out of the woodwork to tell me about their stories?
1: It wasn't just you.
0: No! My friends who I've known. Mm-hmm. And a few of them, it had happened that week for them.
1: Wow.
0: I'm like, hold up. All y'all was just going to hold on to all of this in pain, suffering by yourself? Mm-hmm. That is crazy to me.
1: Yeah.
0: We are literally all in this together.
1: Yeah. Good stuff, Salisha. Words of wisdom. I didn't know you were a philosopher as well.
0: Shut up.
1: You do it all. You do it all. The philosophy from Salisha Thomas.
0: Oh, my God.
1: So, Salisha, you've been amazing with your time. I know how busy you are. I do want you and Andrew both to know, very proud of both of you.
0: Thank you.
1: Very proud of both of you. Uncle Mick is here for you guys.
0: Uncle I promise. Mick.
1: Yes. Uncle Mick is there.
0: Thank you.
1: Absolutely. So, Salisha, where can people find and follow you? Not that they don't know where to find you, but where do you want them to follow you?
0: Thank you for asking. They can follow me on at The Salisha Show on Instagram. That's the name of my podcast, my YouTube. Well, I guess my new YouTube's not called that, but it's my show is called The Salisha Show. My Instagram is called The Salisha Show, and my website is thesalishashow.com. It's like by Felicia, but with an S. But it's spelled S to the A to the L to the... Just kidding.
1: Oh, keep going. You know how to spell your name? No. You don't know how to spell your name?
0: It's S-A-L-I-S-H-A.
1: Okay. Ladies and gentlemen, this has been my good friend, Miss Salisha Thomas. Salisha, so honored to have you.
0: Thank you.
1: This has meant the world to me.
0: Thank you.
1: You got it.
0: And thank you for encouraging me.
1: All the viewers and listeners, remember, your because is your superpower. Go unleash it.
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11: I'm going to read just one verse, Psalm 73 and verse number 2. Psalm 73 and verse number 2. There you find these words, Psalm 73 and verse number 2. But as for me, my feet were almost gone. My steps had well nigh slipped. That's it. Amen. I want to talk today about almost slipped. Growing up, we didn't have much black music around Bluefield, West Virginia. In fact, the only black music that we got was late at night. People in the South will remember WLAC Radio, Nashville, Tennessee, 50,000 watts of Simon Pure Soul. We would listen to it late at night, about 10 o'clock at night. You'd get Ernie's Record Mart and Randy's Record Shop and other programs like the old Jiving Horseman, Laying It Down for Royal Crown, America's favorite hairdressing. Well, I still remember all of those things. You know, you can capture this dream with a marvelous cream. Bleach and glow, bleach and glow, bleach and glow. Yes. We listened to the radio late at night in order to get black music. But so needless to say, what I heard most was country music. When I grew up, that's what we heard, out of whether it was on the radio or out of beer joints or so forth. It was country music. I really didn't care that much for country music. I hated artists like Buck Owens and the Buccaneers and Minnie Pearl and all of that. That was not my thing. Although Ray Charles captured the country market when he did I Can't Stop Loving You. That song was popular for years, and many a guy cried in his beer over that particular song. But every once in a while, there was a song that in country music that came along that caught my attention. There was one country song that I remember that I liked. I don't know why I liked it and all. It was one of those songs that you could just imagine a guy almost crying in his drink as he listened to that song. It was a song by David Houston. And it said, last night all alone in a bar room, met a girl with a drink in her hand. She had ruby red lips and coal black hair and eyes that would tempt any man. Then she came and sat down at my table And as she placed her soft hands in mine, I found myself wanting to kiss her, for temptation was flowing like wine. And I was almost persuaded to strip myself of my pride, almost persuaded to push my conscience aside. But he did come to his senses in the next verse. He said, "Then we danced and she whispered, 'I need you. Take me away from here and be my man.' Then I looked into her eyes and I saw it, the reflection of my wedding band." I was almost persuaded. Now, I have to admit, I can't tell you what I liked about the song. In fact, I think in somewhere in the back of my mind, an R&B artist, maybe like Solomon Burke or somebody, did an R&B version of the song. But now a grown-up me looks back on stuff that I got in my mind, and I saw a great lesson in the song. It's a reminder to all of us at how vulnerable we are. All of us are vulnerable to temptation. Now, I know that temptation is tough because temptation works on what you already like. Because you really can't be tempted by that which you don't like. But stuff that you like, that's what temptation works on. We can be strong, but temptation will still come. You don't get above temptation. If you don't believe me, ask Jesus. Satan was bold enough to tempt Jesus. And if he will tempt Jesus, surely we are not off limits. He'll tempt us too. And so like David Houston, many of us today, and we may not want to admit it, but we have an almost testimony. Many of us have said, "I almost slipped." You looked at me strange. Can I tell you what you said? "I almost cussed him out." Oh, didn't do it. But almost. I almost married that guy. You know, or "I almost went out with them last night when something terrible happened. I was almost there. I almost lost my job over that." Or, "I almost lost my mind." Or, "I almost had sex with her." We all got an almost kind of testimony. Now, and I know that many of us profess our love for God and we declare that there are some things we would never do. But the problem is that we've never been tested in certain areas. Well, we believe that we would never yield. And I hope that's true. But the truth of the matter is that we don't know. And we might get so close to the edge that, like David Houston, we say, "I was almost persuaded." You know, our text is one such testimony. Asaph is the writer of this text. Asaph was an anointed Levite worship leader. He was a person that wrote at least 12 Psalms and was appointed by David as a leader in the temple. His name means collector or convener or one who gathers together. Asaph, anointed. Asaph, worship leader. Asaph, song leader, all of that. And yet he talks about the fact that he almost slipped. He wrote the text, and you wrote it, read it with me. In verse number 2, he says, "But as for me, my feet were almost gone. My steps had well nigh slipped." I like the way the NIV puts it. It says, "But as for me, my feet had almost slipped. I had nearly lost my foothold." Yeah. What happened to Asaph? How did this anointed worship leader talk about having almost messed up? How did he suddenly stumble? Because he begins the psalm by saying, "Truly, God is good to Israel, even to such as are of a clean heart." What happened for him to come to verse 2 and say, "I almost messed up"? Well, I wondered that, and Asaph told me to tell you to sit down and listen to him for a bit. So come on, let's bend our ears so we can hear from Asaph. He says that there are four lessons that you can share with the church that I believe will help them. He shows us that his almost slip moment and how he overcame, so that when we get to our almost slipped moment, that we too can overcome. Now, it's bad enough to admit that you almost slipped, but thanks be to God if you said, I didn't fall. Slipped, but didn't fall. You didn't catch it. Let me try this side over here. I can say I slipped, but it didn't fall. Is that all right? So what are the four lessons here? He gives us four things to help us. Here's the first one. The reason he had an almost slipped moment is that he focused on the wrong crowd. And I know that because of what he says in verse 3. He says, for I was envious at the foolish when I saw the prosperity of the wicked. In other words, Asaph took his eyes off God and he focused on wicked, arrogant people. And he got frustrated over how they were faring in life. In fact, he admits that he was envious at the foolish when he saw how they prospered. Yeah. Yeah. Asaph saw wicked people prospering and the children of God were suffering. And he wondered, how could a good God allow his children to suffer while wicked people prospered? And we all have probably had this question at some point in life. And if you're not careful, you can get angry with God by focusing on the wrong crowd. Asaph said that he was looking at the wicked and he almost slipped. Envy is a dangerous thing. To envy is to want something which belongs to another person. And Asaph wanted what he saw in evil and arrogant people. And don't fool yourself. It's easy to fall into that same trap, because we live in a culture where the government leaders will take from the poor and give to people that don't need. They'll give rich to the richer, and the rich get all the advantages while the common folk struggle. And the media keeps all of this in front of us every day so that you can't help but see it, because it's right there in your face. And if you're not careful, you can become envious of others. In fact, Asaph was honest enough to admit his fault. Envy can consume you. If you don't believe me, just ask a certain man that lost his life because of envy. Certain man killed himself through envy because in a certain Greek town, a statue was erected to celebrate a victor in the public games. And one of the rivals was so envious that at night he would sneak out and try to take down the statue. And he tried night after night. And after repeated nights, he finally moved it off its pedestal, but it fell on him and killed him. And that's what envy will do. Asaph said, I almost messed up. I almost slipped because I was focused on the wrong crowd. I gave all my attention to the wicked. And as a result, he said, I was envious. That envy caused him to almost slip. So he said in the text, but as for me, my feet were almost gone. My steps had well nigh slipped. It's all because he focused on the wrong crowd and was envious at the foolish when he saw the prosperity of the wicked. Can I ask you a question without getting in your business today? Have you been focusing on the wrong crowd? You've been looking at others. They got a better house, better car, better clothes, and all of that than you. And now it's messed up your head. Instead of looking at God, you're looking at them, and you almost slipped. you know when you're close, when you say, they think they something, that old car. It's a better one than you drive, but it's that old car, that old house, and all that. So number one, he focused on the wrong crowd. But here's number two. When I read this text, I realized that he was obsessed with the wicked. Obsessed with them to the point that he began to deny his own faith. In fact, look at verses 13 and 14 at what he said. Verily, I have cleansed my heart in vain and washed my hands in innocency. For all the day long have I been plagued and chastened every morning. Now, I realize King James English might mess some of you up. Here's the NIV. Surely in vain I have kept my heart pure and have washed my hands in innocence. All day long I've been afflicted, and every morning brings new punishments. You know what he's really saying? I've watched him so much that now I've come to the conclusion that living for the Lord has been in vain. It's like he's saying that living for God has gotten me nowhere. And all of his attention has been on what's happening with the wicked. If you don't believe me, look at all the verses. Look at verses 4 through 12. And it's not about God. It's all about the wicked. They have no struggles. This is the way the NIV puts it. They have no struggles. Their bodies are healthy and strong. They are free from common human burdens. They are not plagued by human ills. Therefore, pride is their necklace. They clothe themselves with violence. From their callous hearts comes iniquity. Their evil imaginations have no limits. They scoff and speak with malice, with arrogance. They threaten oppression. Their mouths lay claim to heaven, and their tongues take possession of the earth. Therefore, their people turn to them and drink up waters in abundance. They say, how would God know? Does the Most High know anything? This is what the wicked are like. Always free of care, they go on amassing wealth. He has watched them so much that he describes their everything and even what they are thinking. And he says that with all of this arrogance, they are amassing wealth. Boy, don't that sound like what we could say as we look at folks around and how many billions of dollars people are making? He's so obsessed with the wicked, with the lives of the wicked, that he doubted his own life. He said, I've kept my heart impure. I've suffered afflictions. Don't that sound like many of us? Now, I know that some of you would never admit your doubt because we spend all of our time trying to impress each other with how spiritual we are. But underneath the skin, underneath the surface, many of us have wondered if all this spirituality stuff really means anything, because we see so many wicked people doing well in life, and we watch everything they do. They come in late at night, come in drunk, they're using drugs. I see them over there smoking weed and all that stuff. That we become obsessed with them, and then we look at ourselves and say, shucks, all this church stuff ain't got me nowhere. I ain't got no job. The benevolence fund won't help me no more. We say all that stuff because we get obsessed with the others. And so he said, as for me, my feet almost slipped. I almost messed up. And so what saved him? Well, that's the third lesson. Can I tell you what saved him? The sanctuary. Yeah, in verse 17, he says, until. Now, he got all this mess that he's talking. Until I went into the sanctuary of God, then understood I therein. The worship leader says, I almost slipped. That's like the preacher and the choir and the musicians are all of us saying, talking about how much we almost messed up. He said, I almost slipped. I almost gave up until I went into the sanctuary. And that's when I began to see life from a different perspective. That's why getting to God's house in worship is so important. Because focusing on the wrong crowd and obsessing over them can tempt you to stay away from God's house, because you begin to reason in yourself that it ain't getting you nowhere. So you begin to isolate from God. You begin to isolate from the people of God and the things of God, and you lose perspective. And when you lose perspective, temptation has you on the edge. You can tell when you're on the edge because you start saying stuff like, you don't get no more for right than you do for doing wrong. If loving you is wrong, I didn't even finish it. Somebody did it for me. Because now you've lost perspective and you begin to say stuff and justify bad behavior. Asaph's stumble came from focusing on the temporary prosperity of the wicked instead of looking at the eternal justice of God. But getting back to the sanctuary helped them to refocus. Oh, that's why you ought to come to church. It's the fellowship of believers and the folk of worship that can pull you out of a self-centered doubt and recenter you on God's bigger picture of life. Because what you see right now may not, in fact, it will not be forever. Amen. Yes, we may have some temporary bumps in the road, but it ain't forever. And so my job as the preacher is to remind you of the truth of God. And no, I can't answer every question for you. I know sometimes you wonder why righteous people are suffering and so forth. And you can name Slim and all the others with nicknames that are making it, but they think nothing of God. But I can tell you this. Well, here's what God said. Psalm 34 and 19. Many are the afflictions of the righteous, but the Lord delivers them out of them all. I will say that because God said it. And I can remind you that God is not through with us yet. Oh, yes, I can tell you, however, that although I can't answer every question, I can tell you trials dark on every hand. And we may not understand all the ways that God would lead us to the blessed promised land, but he guides us with his eye and we follow till we die and we'll understand it better by and by. Get to the sanctuary. Somebody will encourage you. Get to the sanctuary and you'll hear God's word. Get to the sanctuary. And maybe some sainted person will get up and sing a song that reminds you of your faith. Sort of like one of those Kurt Carr songs where it said, I almost let go. Felt like I just couldn't take life anymore. My problems had me bound. Depression weighed me down. But God held me close so I wouldn't let go. God's mercy kept me so I wouldn't let go. I almost gave up. I was right at the edge of a breakthrough but couldn't see it. The devil really had me, but Jesus came and grabbed me. Oh, he held me close so I wouldn't let go. And maybe that's why you got an almost testimony, that you almost cussed them out, that you almost gave up, you almost stopped coming. Because the Lord rescued you and you got you to the sanctuary. And in the sanctuary, God did some stuff. Anybody been worked on when you got here? You had one attitude when you came in, but being in the house did something to you. Whew, hallelujah. Here's the last thing, that he remembered God's goodness. Yeah. In fact, go back to verse 1. Because he started out saying, truly, God is good to Israel, even to such as are of a clean heart. Now, David Houston and the song I gave you in the beginning, or the woman almost got to him. But then he looked down and he saw his, he looked in her eyes and the reflection showed his wedding band. And he remembered his vows and commitment. For Asaph, he was ready to give it up, but But he got to the sanctuary and he remembered somehow how he started this psalm. He surely God is good to those who are pure in heart. And in spite of the wicked prospering, he still had to say God is good. Can I tell you something? In spite of all the mess going on, all the chaos and confusion, look at yourself. You're still here. Still got food on your table. Still got a roof over your head. Still making it. No, you may not have what they have, but thank God that you got what you do have. And so as a result of getting back in the sanctuary, notice how he closed the psalm. Look at the last two verses. He said, "For lo, they that are far from thee shall perish. Thou hast destroyed all them that go a-whoring from thee. But it is good for me to draw near to God. I have put my trust in the Lord God that I may declare all thy works." Woo, hallelujah. You leave out of the sanctuary. Yes, same people in charge, same government working against all those kind of things, but you go out saying, "All my life, you have been faithful. All my life, you have been so good. With every breath that I'm able, I will sing of the goodness of God." Anybody got that feeling today? Yes, you are good. You've been so good. You've been better than good. I owe you my life. Anybody got that testimony? You've been so good. You've been so good to me. So he remembers the goodness of God. And he recenters himself. He refocuses where he ought to be. And so I come to the conclusion today that Asaph helped me out. And so can I ask you a question again without getting in your business? Have you been there? Are you among those who got an almost testimony? I almost slipped. I almost went backwards. I almost got drunk. I almost went back to the club. I almost went back to stuff that I had given up. He said that, but as for me, my feet were almost gone. My steps had well nigh slipped. How did it happen? He focused on the wrong crowd. And he was envious of the foolish. He was so obsessed with them that he almost gave up. But he was saved by getting to the sanctuary and he remembered how good God was. Well, D.L. Moody tells a very interesting story. He used to tell a story that I found quite interesting. He said that there was an eagle that was envious of another eagle that could fly faster than he could. And so one day the bird saw a sportsman with a bow and arrow. And he said to him, I wish you'd bring down that eagle up there. And the man said, "I'd do it if I had some more feathers for my arrow." So the eagle started plucking out his own feathers, giving it to the man. He shot, but the eagle was flying too high. He said, "I need more feathers." And so he plucked out more feathers. In fact, but the arrows wouldn't reach. In fact, he plucked out so many feathers that he couldn't fly anymore. And so the man took advantage of the situation. Instead of trying to kill that one, he killed the helpless bird. And all I'm trying to say is that when you get envious of other folks, the only person that gets hurt is ourselves. People that you're envious about, they sleep at night. You stay up trying to scheme. Thinking about why you mad at them and all that. Oh, the only person that gets hurt is you. But thanks be to God that there is a shout point where he says, "I almost slipped. that I did not fall, I did not go all the way, that something stopped me before I got there. But I tell you, I had almost slipped. Testimony might be all right in some circles, but there's one circle where it is very dangerous. I know because I read Acts 26. Paul was preaching. King Agrippa said, after Paul got through, that was a great sermon, Paul. He said, almost thou persuadest me to be a Christian. Well, I hope today that you don't leave here saying, you know, Pastor preached so well, I almost got saved. I hope you don't leave out here.
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14: Ladies and gentlemen, welcome to another exciting episode of Mick Unplugged. And today's guest is an exceptional motivational speaker and advocate who has dedicated his life to empowering youth and communities. Overcoming significant challenges in his own life, he has become a voice of hope and inspiration for many. Please join me in welcoming my good friend, Mr. Roy Juarez Jr. Man, Roy, so one, again, honored to have you here. Man, your story is more than inspirational. Your story is so powerful. On the show, we talk about your because, that thing that really pushes you.
15: I really think my because is my siblings. That's it. Like they're the reasons why I fight as hard as I do. I do. But when I started to fight for them and I started working with kids across the nation, I started to see all the other kids that reminded me of my siblings and my little brother and my little sister, especially.
14: Like, let's go back to how this started and what growing up was like for you and talking to the audience about that journey, not to talk to yourself, but to tell that story.
15: Yeah. I was invited to be a keynote speaker at a conference that I had snuck into when I was a homeless teenager. And I snuck into that conference to steal a meal. And I remember when I was the keynote, they invited me on stage. I'm standing at the podium and I remember glancing back to the very back of the room where I had sat as a homeless kid. And I said, man, if I could have just run to him, meaning my younger self, and tell him, don't give up, life will get better, but you have to be here to see it. You're not going to believe that you're eventually going to be close to your mom again, that you're going to have nieces and nephews that you absolutely love, that you're going to see the things that you have seen. And I share that with kids because I also want them to know that what they're going through at that moment, there is a future. They have a future that belongs to them, not to their situation, that belongs to them, not to their family environment, not to their socioeconomic environment. It belongs to them, but they have to put in the work to get there. But they don't have to do it alone because there are people who believe in them and people want to help them get there. I became homeless officially at the age of 14. And I say officially because it all started when I was about 12. My parents were going through a very violent divorce, but 1 week my mom would take him back. The next week he would have to be gone. And so It got to the point that I started to defend my mother physically whenever I was always with her, always protecting her, always trying to be there to support her. So when my dad came home, I remember one time he said to her, you need to make a choice. Do you want your son or do you want me? Right. And I mean, that hurt, right? Because I'm Roy Juarez Jr. I carry his name. And I said, you know what, Mom? I said, you don't have to make a choice. I'll leave. And I remember that in that one instant, calling this woman from the church, and I said, well, please come get me. Please come get me. Please come get me. It was Easter. And she's like, okay, I'll come get you. And I spend Easter with them. But what breaks my heart is when I think about my mom, I'm sure he left too. So she literally spent Easter alone. I left, he left. And so it was a constant going back and forth. And so one day my mom finally just said, you know what? Enough's enough. I want you out. Get out. Get out. My dad was like, if I can't have you, no one's going to have you. So we had to go into hiding. And we started moving from home to home to home. And every time he would find us, we would have to take the sheets off our bed, put them on the floor, put our clothes in the middle, and we were gone every single time he found us. And around 14 years old is when I finally became homeless on my own. My mom had met a man and who was helping her. And he said, I'll help you come live with me. But the only catch was that he didn't want kids. And for the longest time, Mick, I thought that she just left us because she didn't want us. Fast forward many years later, after I'm an activist crossing the country, working all over the nation, I invite my mom to come with me to upstate New York. And she's with me, and we're in a juvenile hall in upstate New York. And where I speak, I tell our story. And afterwards, we're all talking, me, the students, the probation officers. And one woman is talking to my mom behind me, and I can hear her talking. And I'm talking to a young girl, but I want to hear what's happening to my mom, make sure she's safe. And the lady said, how could you leave them? And she said something that kind of shifted everything in my perspective. She told that lady, you don't get it. You don't get it. He wanted me dead. If he would have found us, he might have killed all of us. If he would just find me, he's only going to kill me. So in her brokenness, her thought was getting rid of us was technically saving us.
1: Saving you.
15: Yeah. And that has changed everything. You know, parents are human. They make mistakes. They're growing up just as they have the same pains and fears and anxiety that even I have to this day. I personally don't have children. I can't even imagine what my mom was going through, knowing that her high school sweetheart wanted her dead, and now she's having to care for five kids and can't do it. And then he gets her fired from her job. She now can't do it financially.
1: Let's talk about that emotion. So the emotion before you knew the real reason, right? The real because. Your mother's because was saving your life, right?
15: Absolutely.
1: But 14-year-old Roy didn't know that.
15: 14-year-old Roy was lost.
1: Right.
15: He thought he was the common denominator because his grandparents didn't take him. They took his little sister, but they didn't take him. His aunts and uncles wouldn't take him. All the families that he lived in, he could only stay for a short while, whether it be a month in some lucky cases, whether it be a night in others. So I got to the point that I was like, you know what? The only common denominator is me. I must be bad. Something must be wrong with me because nobody wants me. And the sad thing is that this happens in a lot of our youth across the nation, and I have seen it firsthand. And I've learned that kids never stop loving their parents. It was never my parents' fault as a kid. It was me. Mm-hmm. Kids only stop loving themselves. And that's what's really sad, because then they grow up with this idea that I'm not good enough. I don't deserve. Why should I even try hard? That future, that college isn't for kids like me.
1: And what was that like as a kid trying to create bonds of friendship with other kids? Or was it like you didn't want to attach to people because you never knew what stability was? Like what
15: for
1: was
15: me,
1: that
15: I
1: like?
15: Think it was the opposite. I was so hungry for someone to love me that I attached to everyone, and I became what everyone wanted me or needed me to be at that moment. So if I went to a new home, I now say that I like looked in an imaginary bag and asked, well, who do they want me to be? Because if I could become whoever or whatever in some cases, which is not good, what they want me to be, then that meant that I had a place to sleep one more night. I had food to eat one more day. If my baby brother or my baby sister wanted to see me and this family would let them, I at least got to see my brother and sister for like one more night. And so I lost myself in this homelessness, in this process, in this bag full of different Roys to survive.
1: That is so deep and so uncommon, but common at the same time. And what I mean by that is uncommon because we don't get to hear these stories. And a lot of times when you're speaking to youth, they're not going to tell you everything that's really going on. But the common part is this is what's going on today still. Absolutely. Right. And as leaders, as adults, as leader of people and leaders of communities, it's our job to have those conversations. Absolutely. To let people know that there are safe outlets. And so I applaud you for creating those safe outlets, brother.
15: Thank you. And I think that you touch on a really good point. Kids want to share, but they're scared to share. And the reason I say right. that is I loved my mom and I didn't want my mom to get in trouble. And I knew that if I would have spoken up, she probably would go to court and my brain was like, she's going to go to jail. And so my loyalty was still to my mother. I wasn't going to say anything.
1: Yeah.
15: It's not until you find a trusted adult that youth like myself will let you in to even help.
1: That's great, dude. So let's go to the hotel that you were sneaking into to get meals. So let's talk about that journey and the humbling of that, right? Like, absolutely.

0: Walk us through that survival, dude.
1: Absolutely. Yeah. And thank you for those words, actually, survival. I think that when you grow up with a tough life, you learn lessons that can never be taught in a book. But if you can take your education and define those lessons, then there's no stopping you. Because education will not only change your life, but it will change the entire fabric of your family. And that's why education is so powerful. And at this point, I was very street smart. And so I saw this huge hotel, downtown Dallas, Texas. It's the Omni Hotel. And I thought, man, they got to have food in there, right? It's a beautiful, big, big hotel. So I walk in and I'm looking around, and sure enough, I saw this line of women about to go into this room. And I figured they're going to probably have some type of meeting. There's got to be food in there. So I hid my bag, because I learned as a homeless kid, if I was invisible, I got to stay longer. I couldn't make any waves. If I was living in a home, I'm going to wash my dish. I'm going to clean your dishes. I'm going to cut your yard. Because the happier you are with me there, the longer you'll let me stay. Kids become invisible, but no child, no kid should ever have to be invisible, right? They have a voice, and their voice matters, and they have to learn how to use that voice. And it's up to us as the adults to help them learn how to use it effectively. And so I go in, I hide my bag, and sure enough, they open up these doors and all these women start to walk in, and I walk right in there with them. And I go sit in the very far back corner so that no one would notice me. And as I sit there, some lady comes and she serves me, and I thank her and I start to eat. Well, this woman comes out on stage, and I don't really care what she has to say. Like, I'm going to eat my meal and I'm going to leave. But when she's talking, her words, like, I'm really listening to what she's saying. And she's talking about the way she grew up on the last street in Laredo, Texas, to the border. And she grew up as an immigrant. Her parents were immigrants, and how she was told that girls like her don't make it. But this woman grew to be the highest ranking Latina woman in the combat support field, the United States Army. She broke all kinds of records because her father taught her to ask, why not you? He said, why not you? You go ask that counselor who said you can't make it. Go ask her, why can't you make it? And as I sat there, I had my plate in front of me. And even though I was hungry, I wasn't even eating because I had a bigger hunger. And in my mind, I was like, well, why not me? Because I used to dream. Like, why can't I have my dreams? And so after that woman spoke, I walked up to her table. I grabbed her card, went back out, grabbed my bag, made my way back to San Antonio, because this was in Dallas. And I went back to San Antonio, where I'm from, and went straight to my best friend's aunt's house, a woman who had my baby brother. And I said, I need my baby brother back, because I thought I had a plan.
0: So I'm intrigued by the story because I know it. So what happens next? You thought you had a plan. So what happens next, man?
1: So my plan was, by the time I made it back to Miss Carmen's house to get baby Ray, the idea of me being able to have my future was gone. It was a little bit of hope from what I heard, and then it was gone. But I thought, he will have his. My baby brother will have his entire future. I'm going to give up my entire life. I will work 1, 2, 3 jobs. I'm going to put him on a bus. He's going to go to school, and all his dreams will come true. And so I'm a teenager, so we have nowhere to live. But my plan was, if I take him to this church I knew about when I was a kid that I attended with my mom, then maybe they'll help us and maybe they'll let us live in there. So we literally went, took the bus as far as it could. We walked the rest of the way. We sat on the front porch of that church and just waited for someone to show up, because I knew it was Wednesday if they were going to have service. And sure enough, the lead pastor shows up and she gets out and she recognizes me. She goes, Roy? I was like, hi, Pastor Doris. I said, can I talk to you? And she goes like, yeah, let me open the church. So we go inside the church and I plead my case. We have nowhere to live. I just need a place to live with my baby brother. I promise you, I will take care of everything. I will do the yard. I will clean it. It'll be ready for all your services. I just need a place to live. And she says, Roy, you can't live here. You can't live in this church. And for a second, I thought I had made the biggest mistake, because baby Ray had a roof over his head, and now he would be living with me on the street.
0: And then what happened to you and baby Ray?
1: Well, she said, you will live with us under one condition. And I was scared because everyone had a condition. Sometimes they were good, sometimes it wasn't good. And so with all this anger, I was like, what do you want? And she says, Roy, calm down. calm down. She says, all we want is a

0: you go back to school. You can live in our home, but you will go back to school. And that's how I went back to school, to high school. And then from high school, I graduated and took off to college.
1: Yes,
0: they
1: sir.
0: They kept me for 4 years. The only reason why I moved out of their house was because I decided to leave. Yeah. So they are my parents. They didn't legally adopt me, but they're my parents. So I have more than one set of parents.
1: Yeah.
0: And that's okay. Yeah. Because family's just not the love in your veins. Family is the love that's in your heart. That's family. We can choose family as well.
1: Yeah. So amazing, man. So amazing. And I know that the story of the speaker also comes full circle.
0: Right.
1: Because you met her later in life, right?
0: Absolutely.
1: Yeah.
0: So tell us that. I'm in community college. I'm struggling. I'm not doing very well. I didn't have a good high school foundation, right? Yeah. So, if I'm going to be honest, one counselor said, I know what she was trying to help me, but she said, "Roy, did you take algebra?" I was like, "Nah, miss. Like I've never had it." She said, "Roy, did you take algebra?" And I was like, "No, miss, I didn't." And she goes, "Okay, good." And so I get to college. I don't know anything. Yeah. So I end up taking college algebra 5 times before I pass it, right? So I'm having to relearn everything. So I'm in community college and I'm working for the activities department on campus as a work study. And so the dean knows who I am. So she comes and she finds me and she goes, "Roy," she goes, "Roy, are you coming to our event tonight?" I was like, "Nah, miss, I'm not going to come," right? I'm walking away. And she's like, "Roy, we have food." I'm like, "Ah, miss, I'm just joking. I'm going to be there," right? Like, offer me food. I'm there, right?
1: Right.
0: And so I come, she goes, "Good." She goes, "Roy, I want you to introduce our guest speaker." I'm like, "Yeah, who is it?" And she said, "Her name is retired Lieutenant Colonel Consuelo Castillo Kickbush," which was the same woman who had 7 years earlier speaking in that hotel. Nobody knew my story because I was taught to be silent. You know, a lot of times we teach our kids to be silent without even realizing that's what we're doing. And it looks like, what are your grandparents going to think? What's the family going to think? That's a way to silence our kids. Or what happens at home stays at home. That is a lesson that teaches our kids to be silent and not communicate. And so I was taught, you know, don't talk about what happens. So nobody knew in my campus. And so that day I broke tradition. And as I stood there, Ms. Kickbush to my left, my dean was in there, my colleagues, my professors, the other students. And I looked at her and I said, "Miss, you don't know me, miss, but I know you." And then I told the story. Yeah. And so she was crying. I was crying. 2 weeks later, I got invited to speak at her book signing. And then 2 weeks after, I got hired in her company.
1: Amazing.
0: It was supposed to be a 2-month internship and it lasted for 2 years. And
1: that's amazing.
0: My life continued to change.
1: Yeah.
0: Because she mentored me. I started traveling with her and she was just peeling layers like an onion to try to get to some of the core issues because I had a lot of street inside of me.
1: But you used that, man.
0: Absolutely.
1: It fueled you.
0: Absolutely.
1: It fueled you. And now we have impact truth. Right.
0: And if we don't invest in our kids, what I had is going to come out regardless.
1: Right.
0: The difference is it going to come out in something that's going to be productive, that's going to add to our communities? Is it going to add to our nation? Or is it going to be something that's become destructive?
1: Yeah.
0: And so we want to help our kids see their value, understand, process, and heal from what they've gone through so they can be contributing members of society.
1: So impact truth, right?
0: So,
1: you're empowering youth now.
0: Yes.
1: And so talk to us about starting that.
0: Well,
1: and then obviously what it is and what you're doing.
0: Absolutely. Thank you. My intention was I am going to get my degree. I'm going to go work in corporate America. I'm going to make a lot of money and I'm never going to be homeless again, ever. Mm. I never wanted to have this life again. But I started taking a lot of psychology classes and my psychology classes were mainly for me, not to learn it, but trying to figure out what the heck happened to me, what the heck happened to my family. And it really taught me to separate the illness from the person. I love the person. I can help her with the illness. And that was my mom for me. And so I remember one day driving through the middle of the night, before classes. It was like 3 o'clock in the morning and I'm driving back to San Antonio from Abilene, Texas. Mm-hmm. And I want to get to her house before she leaves for work. Nice. And I leave her a rose on her car with a note. I turn around and I'm driving back to campus when my phone rings and I look at it and it's my mom. And I answer it and she can barely speak because she's crying. She says, how can you love me? She said, after everything I have done to you, how do you love me? You're my mom. You will always be my mom. See, life gets better if we choose to be the change. Yeah. So when I'm graduating college, this is my thought process now of I want to be better and not bitter. You know, I want to show my siblings that there's a better way, that we can undo some of the lessons we learned in our childhood and not pass them on to the next generation. So as I start to cross the stage, I start thinking, why me? Why do I get to make it? Why do I get to cross the stage when there's a 1.6 million kids just like me at that time? Now there's 2.1 million kids like me. We went in the wrong direction. I can't even tell you how, and that is horrible. But at that time, I was like, why do I get this opportunity? So I said, you know what? Before I use my business degree and go work in corporate America, I need to give back. And I'll do it for 6 months, and I'm going to live out of my car, and I'm going to drive from LA to Jacksonville, Florida, and I'm going to speak for free at any shelter, organization, any place that would open up their doors. I'm going to find the kids. I'm going to tell them, don't give up. Life gets better, but you have to be here to see it. And I dubbed it the Homeless by Choice Tour because I was homeless again, but this time it was my choice, not my situation, not my parents. It was my choice. And 3 months into it, I saw America through a lens that not very many people get to see. I saw how broken we are. And I said, I have to do more. So I decided that instead of crossing the country for 6 months, I would live out of my car and I would circle the entire nation. And I was going to give myself a goal to reach at least 100,000 kids. I ended up living in my car, out of my car for 2.5 years. No grants, no funders, a tour that ran me over $200,000, a money that I had to raise along the way. But I was able to reach over 108,000 kids. And then my phone has never stopped ringing.
1: Look at that. Perseverance, the power to keep going, but more importantly, the power to make an impact. Another pillar, another core value that I know that you believe in as well as me is the power of mentorship. And I believe for me, like that's my purpose now, right? It's to mentor because I've had amazing mentors. Talk to us about what mentorship means to you.
0: So two things pop in my head. One, mentors, if you're going to be a mentor, whoever's listening, it's about them, not about you. You're there to help guide them and direct them. You're going to struggle with your mentee, especially if you find a kid like me. I'm going to push and push and push. Why? Because every person I have trusted has failed me. Every person. So I need to make sure that you're real. I need to make sure that you're, when you tell me you love me, you're not just saying it because you say it to all the kids you work with. You're not telling me that you're going to be there for me. I need to make sure that you're really going to be there for me. And the moment that I believe you, I never want to let you go. When I got myself fired, so I'm going to state it that way. When I got myself fired from my mentor's company, I was so devastated that I did everything I needed to try to get back into her company. So she raised the bar even higher and I met it because as the broken kid, I thought, will anyone ever love me again? Because I honestly felt that she did love me.
1: Yeah.
0: And so it caused me to work harder. Now, as a mentee, I think that it's our responsibility to honor our mentors' time, their energy, their wisdom, and what it took them to learn it as well.
1: Yeah.
0: And so it's a growing process. And not everyone you meet is meant to be your mentor. You have to connect and click with that person. So
1: that's right.
0: Yeah, mentorship will shave years off of hard work that you would have to do in your life to get you to the next level. But then you cannot forget once you get there to turn around and help the next generation up.
1: The insights that I get from mentors, I make sure that I'm always passing through.
0: Absolutely.
1: Because I never want my legacy to end with me, right? Like it would be very selfish of me to take the wisdom that I get from a Damon John, a Robert Irvine, a Roy Juarez Jr. It would be very selfish for me to take the wisdom that you give me and let it sit right here. Like it's all about the power of being able to take what Roy gives me and now help 5, 6, 7 thousand other kids or youths that went through what Roy and I went through, right? But now we can show them there is a path.
0: Absolutely. Right. Well, my thought is, what would have happened to me if my parents had mentors? If my dad had a mentor and to show him how to deal with what he went through as a kid, to process it, to how to healthily release things. What would my mom have gone through? What would that situation have been like? You know, they're both great people. They were just broken.
1: Amazing, man. So we're about to go rapid fire. I wrote a few rapid fire questions out. Okay. So we're going rapid fire.
0: Oh, here we go.
1: Roy, the best stage moment you've had as a speaker?
0: Being at the few conference and speaking on the stage that I snuck into and heard. And by chance, or higher power, whatever you believe, mine is a higher power. My mentor, by chance, was speaking at a conference in the same city the day before. So this time she sat in the audience as I spoke.
1: I love it. What's the best way for someone to give back to youths today?
0: Find kids who need someone in their life. There are a lot of kids who may have houses, but we don't have homes. So how many homeless kids do we have in our cities?
1: For the parent that's listening right now, that's like, I'm Roy's mother. How do they have that conversation with their kid? What's some advice you'd give to that parent?
0: Kids don't care if you're perfect. They just want you there. And they want you to love them, let them know you love them. And at the same time, get plugged into a school where they may be having a parent program or something so that you can learn from other parents. My dad is back in my life, my biological dad. It took 20 years to get him back in my life. I think that we're all chasers in life. We're all chasing something, a nicer title, a bigger house, you know, partner, whatever we're chasing. My chase had always been to bring my family back together. Not my parents married, separate, they're better. But I wanted to be able to be in a room with my family. And so when I wrote my book, Homeless by Choice, I put a dedication page to each person, including my biological father. And I said to my biological dad, actually, forgive me, I put to my dad, I hope we can build a healthy relationship before it's too late. I read the entire page, threw it on social media. His girlfriend saw it, showed him. He calls me. At the time you call my business line, it would go to my cell phone, right? Not anymore. And I answered it and it was him. And I said, you dad? And he goes, yeah, it's me. I said, what do you want? He goes, I heard you wrote a book. I said, I did. He goes, I heard you put me in it. I said, I did, but like I changed your name so you can't sue me, right? Just in case, because like we don't have a relationship. He goes, that's not why I'm calling. So why are you calling? He goes, if you're serious about what you said, he goes, I'm ready. He goes, I'm so sorry. I will take the blame for everything. And I said, Dad, I don't want you to take the blame, Dad. I just wanted you to acknowledge what happened. I said, if you're serious, come to my book launch. It's next week in San Antonio. He showed up. So for the first time in over 20 something years, I'm on stage and I invited my siblings up first and then my mom and my stepdad. And I said, if he's willing, will my biological dad join us? And he comes on stage. And for the first time, I have this picture of my entire family. It would not have been possible if it wasn't for my mentors, if it wasn't for education, if it wasn't for my faith, if it wasn't for forgiveness. You know, here's the final thought and something that I adopted and I own. If people can hate for no reason in this world, I can love for no reason. And I love the kids that I serve. I love my family. I love what I do. I don't have to even know these kids for us to love them. So as a community, we need to love more than hate. And I think that's desperately needed right now in this world.
1: You always give me something. And that right there was extremely powerful. So much. I'm going to restate that or re-say that. If you can hate for no reason, then you can love for no reason at all, too. That was it right there.
0: People hate for no reason, and it's stupid. We got to love for no reason. Let's switch it.
1: Where can people find the book first and foremost?
0: You can go two places. My name, RoyWattisJr.com or ImpactTruth.com, which is the name of my company. 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
1: Love you like a brother. Appreciate you, the words of wisdom, the mentorship that you're always providing. Most importantly, leading by example, man. Like, I appreciate you for just being present.
0: Thank you. I do my best. I'm human, but I do my best.
1: And for all the viewers and listeners, remember, your because is your superpower. That's right. Unleash it.
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1: Ladies and gentlemen, welcome to another exciting episode of Mick Unplugged. And today we're joined by a transformational speaker, an amazing coach, and an author who's dedicated to helping people uncover their true selves. Please join me in welcoming my guy, Mr. Rocky Garza. Rocky, how are you doing today, brother?
4: Man, I'm doing wonderful, Mick. Thank you so much for having me on the show.
1: Rocky, man, been a huge fan of yours. Wanted to tell you personally, thank you for being the human being that you are. You do so much good for corporations. You do so much good in your community that you're an example. And I'll just be honest, man, like I like following your lead on the example that you set. So I just wanted to personally tell you, thank you, bro.
4: Thank you. Thank you. I really appreciate that, Mick. I think it's something I am learning and I probably will the rest of my life. Two things. Number one is to say thank you. I tend to not want to say thank you, not because I don't appreciate it, because what that means that I might acknowledge that it's true. And I think oftentimes in our lives, our hesitation to accept a compliment isn't because we don't believe it. It's because of we're the unknown that comes from what if we do. And I think the second part of that is, you know, it's been a work in progress, just like you. It's taken decades to try to really hone in on what is that. And I'm just now, probably now more than ever, which I hope I get to say this for the rest of my life. Just now feel like I'm really dialing into what it is I can bring to the world that I can do that allows me to stay in my lane, to trust my gut, to do those things while simultaneously creating environments for other people to do the exact same thing, and recognizing that the overlap of the Venn diagram is so small, if we'll stay in our lane, that we can create a picture collectively that we could never just do by ourselves.
1: One of the things that I appreciate about you is something that you said and alluded to that I'm going to ask you to elaborate on. What I heard you say essentially is success doesn't happen overnight. And the reason, and I'm just going to say it, these are the words of Mick and Mick only, so don't yell at Rocky for saying this, but the reason that most people don't get the success that they're supposed to get is because at some point they stop along the way. What Rocky has done, he never quits. Doesn't matter the highest of highs or the lowest of lows, you never quit, because that great win that you just had yesterday. And I don't know about you, Rocky, but I'm not in a spot where I can just like let last week's success be the end, because my legacy, not financially, my legacy depends on the work that I'm going to continue to do. And so I'd love for you to elaborate on that. Just success doesn't happen overnight, bro.
4: No. Well, and I think not only does success not happen overnight, but success is not a destination. Like, I think that's why most individuals stop, or even you and I occasionally have the moment we think we should stop, or we think we might stop. Why? Well, because we are obsessed. And I say we, like collective human beings, in my experience, we are obsessed with the idea of arrival, that we think if we could get there, and if I can get there faster than you, then I could stop quicker than you, which means I could have more time to do what I want, because I don't do what I want now. Therefore, if I could get to the place I could do what I want, then I would finally have arrived. And so we call that success. And I think there's a moment where if we allow ourselves to note that, to your point, the only thing that I can guarantee that happens tomorrow within my capacity of human understanding is the sun's going to go down tonight and it's probably going to come up tomorrow. And when we go to wake up tomorrow, everything you did today will either have been a block added to the home you are building, or it will have been a hammer to the block previously that will be gone. The reality of both what is possible and what is true is today That's what present is. Present is all the possibilities of what could be and what is actually occurring. So I think if we can remove the idea of success from being singular, if we can remove it from destination, if we can remove it from the idea of this mountaintop, and if I could just get to that mountain, then the view there will be so great that will be so great after that view and your Cliff Bar and your sandwich and the photo you take and the Instagram you did, you're going to walk down the mountain, my guy. You're going to go back to the valley, and life is lived in the valley. But the valley's not sexy. The day-to-day is not sexy.
1: Ladies and gentlemen, you're going to get a glimpse into the conversations that Rocky has, the methodologies that he teaches, the principles that he provides for those that are around him. Rocky, where did this start?
4: Love. Let me be very clear when I start. Love my mom, love my dad, love my grandparents, love my family, aunts, uncles, cousins, everybody who was a part of the process. And, okay, A-N-D, it's a very powerful word. And you can live a life where you have all of your material needs and recognize that there are many things in life that are missing. My parents got divorced when I was young, right before I turned 2. Never lived with my dad growing up. Love my dad. Have the best relationship my dad today I've ever had. My mom's been married and divorced quite a few times, 4 or 5 times. So I went to 13 schools before I graduated high school. Most of those pre-seventh grade, because I moved in with my grandparents in seventh grade, and I actually went to the same junior high and the same high school. So all those schools are happening pre-seventh grade. You know, I didn't realize the term first day of school didn't mean first day at a school until seventh grade. I didn't realize it was a time of year. I thought it was a phrase that we use because this is our first day at this school, which I was always confused why that seemed to happen for everybody else only once. And it seemed to happen for me 2 or 3 times. Right. And so I say all that again. This is not sad, not a sob story, not, oh, woe is me. Like, I'm 41, been to a lot of therapy, have a lot of coaches. Like, I'm feeling okay today. And we're going to come back to that again. And, you know, where I sit today is both a result of every day stacked up over the last 41 years. And, you know, I think we all have a decision daily with work, with practice, not in isolation. We have a decision to say, will I make my past pain a mechanism to protect myself from people, or I use my past pain as a mechanism to propel myself in the direction of my purpose? And I think it's a question we have to ask. It's a question I have to ask myself daily, today, daily. Been married 16 years, got a 9-year-old, got a 6-year-old, good friends, a great community, spent a lot of time, effort, and energy building friendships. And I have to ask myself daily, the guy that gets on Instagram every day and says, you got this, let's go, let's do it. I have to ask myself daily, Rocky, why did you not express your feelings to your wife? Is it because you are trying to protect yourself because you're afraid if you're honest, she will leave like everyone else? Or are you going to express how you feel because you want to propel yourself in the direction of your purpose, which is to build a committed relationship with someone unlike anything you have ever physically witnessed in your own life? But that's a decision I have to make. That's a question I have to ask myself. No one else is responsible for that other than me. And so I think I look back on my life and go, why was it always so much easier to find value, worth, and fulfillment from strangers than it was from the people that I love most? Is that a problem with them? Or is that a result of my inactivity and my inability to allow myself to be present and fully show up without having the fear that they were going to run away? And I think all of those are parts and pieces of the questions we sort of have to ask ourselves, at least me regularly. Maybe for somebody else, you only have to do it quarterly. I tend to have to do it daily to go, what are those things? And so as I look back over my life, I graduated high school. I was going to go play football. Then I realized, like, right before I graduated, like, I don't even like football. I'm about to go do this for 4 more years. This is a terrible idea. And so then through a slew of events, and I'm going to junior college for a couple of years, and then I transferred to Texas A&M. I graduated from there. I went to a place out in East Texas called Sky Ranch. It's a summer camp for kids. And I worked there for 4 years. I came back to Dallas. I joined a pastoral staff at a church for about 4 years and did that. So I was in full-time ministry for about 8 years right out of college. Got offered a teaching pastor job in 2010. Big church, a few thousand people, said, hey, 26, one tattoo, faux hawk. You think you're God's gift to people? Why don't you teach 25 weekends a year? And I said, why don't we not do that? Because that sounds like a bad idea. And so I said, no. They said, what do you want to do? And I said, you know, of course, I want to be a wedding photographer. And that was more like, it was a hobby my wife and I had. She had just quit her job. We just got married, had an apartment, no debt, no kids, one dog. Let's start a business. Why not? This is pre-Instagram. This is pre-Pinterest, pre-personal branding. Like, we got so lucky. So we rode that wave, sort of our entrance into entrepreneurship. And then I started this business about 11 years ago. We found out we were pregnant with our son. And, you know, my wife said, if you could do anything for the rest of your life, what would you want to do? I would love to be a people expert. If I could marry my life experience, which is like the reality of what was, with 8 years of ministry, which is the reality of the deeply caring for the human being, for people, And at this point now, marry that with 15 or so years of entrepreneurship, or we'll call that business or commerce, right? If you could marry history and your past, and you could marry that with a deep care and desire for a human with the capacity to take that into the market to say, what then shall we do? If I could marry all those things together, if I could be an expert at anything, I'd want to be a people expert. How could I do that? And so a little over a decade ago, started coaching individuals and saying, hey, I had this business. Do you want one? They're like, oh, I'd love to have that. I was like, hey, I'll show you how. And inside, I'm like, how are we going to show them how? Oh, no, it's never going to work. And you know, you fast forward a decade and you go, I get methodologies and identity mapping, the confidence method, and the influence appraisal, and all these sort of ways. And I think for me, what has helped me in all of that, Mick, is for me to say daily with my clients, and every time I get on stage, I start every keynote the same. If you leave today knowing more about me than you know about you, then I failed you. I'm not going home with you. You're going home with you. So buckle in, do the work, show up for yourself. I guarantee you can leave here with something that might actually change your life. Let's get going.
1: Rocky, I love that, bro. And I want to unplug, no pun intended, a few things there. So, you know, the moving, the first day of school. Wow. Like that's so wild. And to hear it from that perspective, because we all had Rockies growing up. Right. Like we always had the kid that was here for the first part of the year and then not there the next part of the year. Maybe 3 years later, they're back for a little bit and then they're not there again. Did that make you sheltered? Did that make you, not that you didn't trust people, but it was more of, I don't need to get close because this is temporary. Right. Like was that a rocky feeling?
4: Yeah. I realized about the age of 30 that I was very good at disclosure and very bad at vulnerability. I was very good at giving you what you thought was vulnerability, but for Rocky, it was simply disclosure. I could recount my story for the first probably 5 or 6, 7 years as a keynote speaker. No matter what keynote I gave, every keynote started the same. So I was born in 1983. I was born in Kansas. I only lived there for about a week. Came back to Dallas and I would recount my history because I felt like if I couldn't recount everything that occurred, I didn't have the credibility to be on a stage for you to hear what I had to say because I didn't think I had the credibility or expertise in my credentials and or my resume, right? I always joke I'm the only corporate keynote speaker that's never had a resume. Why? Well, because that wasn't my life. My resume is not the certifications I have. Not knocking a certification. They're wonderful. Your boy didn't have any. Why? Because I didn't know that was a thing for me to do at the time when I should have or could have done it because I was in survival mode. I was in disclosure mode. I was in tell the same thing you need to tell to make them go, man, that guy is open, while making sure you don't tell them anything because they will use it and they will get you. And so I think as the kid that moved around a bunch of kids going to school, like vulnerability now is my number one personal value. It's one of the values in our organization, our business, not because Rocky's an expert at it. Because if I don't do that, I know what life will become. Because if I'm not committed to saying I create the opportunity to see and be seen by others, I will make sure you don't see me and I will absolutely see you. And I've lived that life before and it was lonely and it was isolating. And as much as people in my life loved me and cared for me, it wasn't until I got married and had my own children that I was at the same house for Christmas more than 1 year in a row. There was no such thing as tradition. There was no such thing as a space where you belonged. You just went where you were allowed.
1: One of the things I probably appreciate the most is the last thing that you were talking about in the first part of the story, which is, again, I'm going to interpret this. You went from vision to action to business. So you just said, I'm going to go do it, right? Like you and your wife, hey, I'm going to go start this business. You could have easily college degree, go work for someone, right? Go build up the skill. But the mentality that Rocky Garza has is, hey, I am the opportunity. So let's talk about that. How do you take vision and then put it into action?
4: Yeah, great question. Number one, and some of you are not going to like this answer. You start by recognizing that you're probably not the person that has the vision. So let's throw out a number, right? In your area, there's 100 businesses. Let's say every one of those businesses at minimum, which we know is crazy, has 100 employees, right? So that's 10,000 people that are employed within 100 businesses. So out of 10,000, 100 of those are asked to be the visionary. You may not be the visionary. So the reason that you are stuck in inactivity is because you are attempting to be something that you were never made and designed to be because you think it will be sexier for you to be the person that has the vision. But out of 100 companies, and there's 100 employees, 99 of those are executors, integrators is what their job is. And for whatever reason, there is a singular, maybe two if we're getting wild, people who have a vision and their job is to empower and equip people to take said vision and then go execute it because they don't know how. Now, the difference between you and I in those instances is that we chose the path of most resistance, which was let's be visionaries and then figure out how in the world we're going to make it happen until we can make enough money to pay somebody else to actually do it for us because we realize we don't know what we're doing. And so like that's just a part of what we would call entrepreneurship, right? Now, we chose the path of most resistance. So for most leaders, it's identifying, why don't I back up a second? What is the path for you of least resistance? It is to let go of the mentality that you think you are supposed to carry a vision and discover how can you use your unique gifts and skills to execute the vision. Even inside your own organization, my job today is to take the vision we have to best highest use of Rocky's time and everything else somebody else should be doing. Not because I'm selfish, not because I'm arrogant, not because, oh, I think I'm somebody that I don't have to. You don't want me to be in charge of the schedule. You don't want me to plan the curriculum. You don't want me to create the most dynamic booklet we're going to need to really get you. You wouldn't get one. We wouldn't have a booklet. That's a bad use of my time because I'm not good at it. So I think for leaders to take a step back, number one, you don't own the vision. Now, if you're listening, you're a business owner and you do own the vision, you should ask yourself this question. Am I actually a visionary or do I just have a good idea? Two very different things. I know a lot of integrators who have great ideas, but they're not visionaries. An idea is something that we haven't done yet that's going to solve a problem. A vision is something that most people can't see that changes a generation. Which of those spaces do we want to be in? Not good or bad, not right or wrong. One is not better. One is not worse. What does it make you more valuable? One doesn't make you. Don't put yourself on a chart comparing yourself apples to fish. It doesn't work.
1: Those that aren't going where they need to go, it's because you have a title. And that title usually is CEO, founder, president, insert the highest level for your company. You're not the visionary and you don't allow others to be that. The head of a certain department with a very nice title is not a visionary. But because of the title, they feel like that's their responsibility. But because you won't let that go and you feel like if it's not your idea, I love that you broke down the difference between idea and vision. Because it's not your idea, you're never going to let said employee or said vision happen. The biggest reason that most companies don't grow is because of that. You hold the title, but then you also hold all the cards and you won't play the hand.
4: I want you to imagine if you're a leader currently and ask yourself if visionary and integrator rubs the wrong chord with you. And you're thinking, don't tell me what I am, what I'm not. Let's give it an analogy sense because we all like a good analogy. CEO has a vision. Let's say they, in fact, are the visionary. Wonderful. CEO gets together with all their SLT, ELT, vice presidents, whatever your company calls it. And he casts the vision. Here's what I'm thinking. Here's what we're doing. Now, in that environment, that visionary is tasking all of you in that room to become architects. Go to your unique departments. Go to your areas. And draw, create, show them the plan. I'm talking CAD renderings, electrical, plumbing, where it goes, how it stays up, what's the foundational aspect. You've been given the vision, but your job in operations and sales and management and HR and people in training and development, your job is to go architect now the drawing for your people to execute on so that they can then go and say, let me get the plugs. Let me get the wire. Let me go find the electricians. But here's where it breaks down. You walk away from that meeting and you say, I'm now going to go to my team and I'm going to go be the designer. And I'm going to see if they can become the architect. Yet we've created a system of accountability, whether you're in Rockefeller Habits, you're in EOS, you're in pick whatever it is, the systematic way that you're going and you're approaching your business. Many of us, number one, aren't the visionary to begin with, and we're trying to cast vision and doesn't work. Let's assume that you are. I'm going to ask you to go ask your key leaders, the top 5, 6, 7 people in your circle. Are they leaving your office and trying to go be the designer next? Or are they leaving your office to go do their job, which is to go be the architect? I guarantee you, if you will skip that layer and go to your senior director level and ask them if their leaders are coming to them with plans or with thoughts, 90% of the time, if you have a problematic organization and you're not growing the way you think, it's because your leaders leave the meeting with you. They go into a meeting and they take your plan, your dreams, they turn it into their own dreams in their own way. They're not actually building plans. So your directors have no idea what to do, and the lack of communication, the lack of lateral leadership, and so on. So I could not agree with you more that we want to hold the cards because we think it's going to make us important. When we have to ask ourselves, are we willing to play the hand? Because ultimately we're trying to win the game.
1: How important is creating a winning culture for an organization. Again, these are the words of Mick and Mick only. I see so many times where it's on to the next project, on to the next task, on to the next problem. And as entrepreneurs, we get in that grind because that's who we are. But remember, everyone on your team isn't an entrepreneur. That's why they work with you, right? So I learned early on to celebrate wins for my team. Even if I'm not a person, like, honestly, I don't need to celebrate a win. Like, my thing is, if I'm in the game, I'm supposed to win. However, the game isn't about me. The win is never about me. And so if I didn't celebrate that and create winning cultures and create even small situations where people can get the confidence to win, right? Like, I personally think that's problem number two with most businesses. Again, I don't care the size. I can go to another Fortune 5 company where the mentality is on to the next one. But the companies that celebrate small success usually have a much better culture.
4: Yeah, totally. Let's go back to our phrase earlier. Culture is not what you pontificate. It's what you tolerate. That's Rocky's fancy word because I like rhyming. Culture is not what you say it is. It's what behavior you do you allow. Now, I think in order for us to sort of go to that place, let's redefine the definition of tolerance, meaning what do we tolerate? Because I think oftentimes we default to tolerance is the lowest, least common denominator. What will I tolerate? That's the least amount of effort. Well, I've never been inside a thriving organization. And I'm not talking about just top line revenue. I'm saying thriving culturally, community driven, giving back. People want to be there. A low attrition, high retention. Pick a category that we want to say we measure a company's success. I've never been to one that was doing that, where what they tolerated was the bare minimum. What they tolerated was excellence. Is celebration tolerated? Or is celebration the level of tolerance by which we expect? See, I think we need to take the same word and it's the way we use it to go, we don't tolerate that, or we only tolerate. Oh, wait, all of a sudden, one just became terrible and negative and the other one just became empowering. Hey, just so you know, we're an organization that we absolutely tolerate celebration. We tolerate excellence. We tolerate meeting our metrics. We tolerate daily behavior, daily activity. We only tolerate you being on time. That's what we do here. We expect you to join us in that because this is not just who we say we are. You should be able to tell by the actions of people in our organization. This is exactly what we do. And so I think so often times, to your point, we go to places and we go on to the next one. Let's get to the next thing. All right. We crush that project. What's the next project we have to do? And in all of that, I'm not wanting to slow us down at all. I love a good metric, a KPI. What gets measured gets accomplished. I mean, we've heard a million times. You can go see 1,000 memes on today. We understand that. And yeah. A-N-D, not but, get rid of that word. A-N-D is the third or fourth time I've spelled that word out for us today. If you're listening, yeah. Hope you caught on here. And do I check the box of tucking my kids in bed because they have to go to sleep? Or do I only tolerate the behavior in myself? It is to lay in bed with my son, to tell him how proud I am, to remind him that his father loves him. And no matter what happens, dad is always going to be in your corner because that's the behavior for myself that I will tolerate nothing less. One of those says, good night, son, go to bed. One says, this is the level by which I operate because I will tolerate nothing less in my life. And I use an example about kids or family or wherever you are in your life, because I find we so often, especially as coaches, especially as speakers who spend a lot of our time in the business space, we are so quick to use a business example that is forgotten. But if you can use a personal example, it will almost always translate into business. Because I can tell you what I think about most days, not business. What's the behavior you tolerate when you wake up? What's the behavior you tolerate when you go to bed?
1: Man, Rocky, could talk to you forever in a day, as you know. Last question I want to ask you, actually there's two, but the first one is the importance of self-awareness. You're one of the most self-aware people that I know. And I always tell people you can't be relatable with others if you're not self-aware. How important has that been for you? And more importantly, how important should it be for others?
4: I think it is paramount of importance to be self-aware, because that allows us to, when we are aware of ourself, we will reflect others back on us and assume it's about us. that makes you relatable, right? Like we'll go forward and we'll do a little theory we have called the upside down. When I am self-aware, it means I'm aware of myself, meaning I can go into an environment with another human being and I can be exponentially more aware of you and what is unique and specific and distinct to you, not what is a reflection of my own fear. So when I know that I am confident in me, I can see you for you, no pun intended. I don't have my glasses on today, but I can see you through your glasses. Where we lack self awareness though, we view everything through our glasses. And so every action was about me. Everything you said was about me. Every decision you made was about me. The issues you have is because you're unaware of yourself and you think it's their fault, right? And so self-awareness is not, I think currently it's not deemed, I don't deem it as valuable and important so that I can sit in a room and look in a mirror and go, yeah, that's me. I mean, that's a component of it. I want to be able to look in a mirror and recognize myself. Yes, but I want to be able to get in front of you and look at you and recognize you, not see it as a reflection of me. And I think that self-awareness really asks us to, let's make it really simple. Just ask yourself, you're listening, ask yourself this question. Do you spend more time at the window or do you spend more time in the mirror? And most of us spend more time looking out the window, trying to find the reflection of anything valuable and hope that it was us, because we haven't been willing to get in front of the mirror to say actually what it is.
1: Love it. Love it, man. Last question for you. What is Rocky's because? What's that deeper purpose that's deeper than your why?
4: Yeah. I have, and probably will, up until this point, spent my life discovering who am I? Why does it matter? And is it of any importance? Am I unique? Has anybody decided that uniqueness was valuable? And can I do anything with that uniqueness? On repeat, again and again and again and again and again. Over the last 40 plus years or so, I have begun to realize the answer to that is yes. I am unique. Not better, not worse, not actually even on a scale related to any other human being. There is no one in the world like me. And. And I am equally valuable to every other person on earth. And they are as equally valuable to me. If I can utilize my life, my past, my history, my current day experiences, my future vision, the love of people in my life, if I can use that such that I can not only continue to discover that for myself, but lead people to the place to get in front of the mirror and see that they are unique, to remind them that it is good, not just true, that's confirmation, good affirmation, and allow them to take any step towards creating good in the world because of how they were made, designed, and created. That's a really, really good use of my time. And that starts with my kids. That starts with my wife. That starts with me. And if by chance I get to do that professionally, what an incredible life I've lived.
1: Ladies and gentlemen, he has been Rocky Garza. Rocky, brother, I appreciate you more than you know. Where can people follow, find you? What's new that Rocky has coming up or going out?
4: Yeah, no, absolutely. You can follow me on we're on all platforms, Instagram, Facebook, TikTok, LinkedIn, YouTube. It's just at Rocky Garza. Look for the bald guy with big eyebrows. There's not a lot of Rockies out there that look like me and Mick. So find us. We'll be out there in that space. And then if you're looking to just how you can get engaged in what we're doing outside of just a regular follow, you can go to rockygarza.com/confidence. 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You can register, grab your seat there. 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And we go through that on a monthly basis, free of charge to you. And we'd love to have you at that with us. 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
1: We need to make that happen. So much so, Rocky, I'm going to go on and choose one that I'm actually going to attend. And maybe I'll invite a couple of people to come with me. So if you want to go with me to a Rocky Garza event, live and in person with the man, the myth, the legend, Rocky Garza himself, message me, Rocky Garza, and I'm going to select two people and we're going. How about that?
4: Let's go. Man, I'd love that, man. I'd be honored. I'd be honored.
1: No, I'm going to be the honored one. Like, that's going to happen. That is totally going to happen. Rocky, appreciate you, man. I'm going to reach out in the morning and make sure your knees feel good. Your Achilles is still intact.
4: Thank you.
1: Because,
4: yeah,
1: you know, I did that same thing and I tore an Achilles and I was like, okay, I'm not 25 anymore.
4: That's right. Well, I'm just going to keep playing to remind myself that I'm also not 25. So your boy's not trying to do anything fancy. I'm going to go with the easy layup or the nice free throw shot outside of that. Hey, I'll get to the end of the court when I get there.
1: That's what you say. And then you're going to get challenged. You're going to feel good, right? You're going to, oh, I got the juice. I still got it. And then you're going to say, I still got, oh.
4: That's right. That's right. So yeah. So I'll just keep my mind. Hey, Rocky, you got no juice, my boy. You got no juice. Just be a human. Just do that instead.
1: Rocky, I love you, brother. Appreciate the world, sir. Thank you so much.
4: Thank you. Appreciate it.
1: For all the viewers and listeners, remember, your because is your superpower. Go unleash it.
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0: And Grand Rising family, happy Juneteenth, happy Father's Day as well. It's an Open Phone Friday. That's the name of the program. If there was a topic that you think we should have discussed and we didn't, or even if we did and somehow you think we came up a little weak, reach out to us. Or if there's something going down in your corner of the world and you think the rest of the universe would benefit from hearing about it, as long as it's free and legal, we'd love to hear from you. So free your mind and then reach out to us. Again, our telephone number is toll-free. It's also worldwide. It's 800-450-7876. What day on the call? I'm just saying, Marv from Anaheim. Those of you people here, probably the first time, but you know, Coakley and Dick Gregory. Well, there's many of the stuff that you heard Coakley, Steve Coakley or Dick Gregory say, because you were on the East Coast. He got it from Marv from Anaheim. Dick Gregory called him our early warning system. Everything he's told us, and he's told us a lot, has been true. And he'll tell you, you know, do your own research if you don't believe what he's saying. Before I take a call, because should have asked him about Juneteenth, because he says there are 16 states where slavery is still legal. They're using inmates housed in jails and prisons. He says many of the so-called red states of prison inmates are used as employees in fast food restaurants. He also reminded that back in November 24, the majority of voters in California, liberal California, voted against ending slavery in the California jails and prisons. So he says that's what Juneteenth, there's still slavery taking place. So anyway, let's move on and take some more phone calls. Let's go to line two. Theodore's in Baltimore. Grand Rising, Theodore, your thoughts on this Open Phone Friday.
1: Grand Rising, Carl, and I will dovetail on what one of the callers said. You are a treasure. You are a national treasure, what you do. We clashed a couple of times quite a while back, but thank God you are a forgiving person. Briefly, a guy who called for $1,000. He's a Republican. He is always bragging about the money he owns and against Democrats. So I would like you, if you could, since today is the 19th Juneteenth, hard to forget, see if he gives that money to them, because he always bragging about how much money he has. See if he does give that money. He said he'd do it today. And I would like to find out, just for public interest, whether he does. Another thing, Carl, if you push me, if I'm a police officer and you push me, that's assault, isn't it?
0: Of course.
1: Of course, in every state, it's assault. Now, the other factors brought up by the gentleman in reference to him seeking shelter and having enough compassion to get the security people, the sentence was wrong. I understand a life was lost. Condolences to the family. At the same time, the gentleman did bring up the fact that it's a stand your ground state. So that means if I push you down in Texas, you got the right to say I assault you, and you could actually shoot me. And in the political atmosphere and racial atmosphere of Texas, you'd probably be acquitted. In reference to the sentence and in reference to the time that he's going to serve, I do hope it's going to be on appeal, and I do think hopefully his sentence will be lessened. I don't know who his public attorney was, but it seems that public attorney did. I don't know whether he's high skilled he is, but he's probably one looking for a greater career as a private attorney in the state of Texas. And the shame of it is that if the mitigating factors of him being assaulted by a larger man and the larger man being prone to bullying people, those mitigating factors, I presume, were presented. Maybe it didn't make a difference, but the backlash that the last gentleman was talking about, he's very, very, I like to listen to him. He's very experienced. That backlash is nothing new. It's been going on since time immemorial in this country for us, for everything. So it's good for people to look out and to realize that what they are doing is attacking us. But I say this, the chains didn't kill us, the whips didn't kill us, the castrations didn't kill us, the destruction to the body didn't kill us. God, that's the one of the few things, one of the great things God made us. We are strong people. That is part of the jealousy quotient for other people who dislike us for no reason at all. And in reference to what he said, the gentleman Lawrence from Texas, he doesn't know the family. He said the family wasn't raised right. You got to think. Well, we recently had an incident up in Baltimore in a Towson at the mall out there, and there was a road rage incident, and an Indian guy from this country of India, he was killed. He was shot and killed. They're looking for a brother who did that. Now, he had time to think, and in light of the fact that we're human beings, and emotion takes over sometimes. Sometimes you say something to your wife or your girlfriend or a relative in the fit of anger, and you don't mean it. And if you are a person who should know, you ask for forgiveness. So you could be raised right in all the good ways, but you have people sitting in prison who come from good families where the mom and the dad are still there. And you have people heading businesses who came from, quote unquote, broken homes, raised by a mother or a single mother or a father. So the fact of your birth and social situation does not really have anything to do with what someone says to you in a moment. How many times has somebody who knows better looked over at you because you didn't speed up, or maybe you cut them off inadvertently? They give you the finger. They know better than to do that. They're supposed to keep their eyes straight. So basically, human emotions sometimes tragically have a very, very bad outcome. And once again, I'd like to say, Carl, thank you. You're here every day. Do you ever take a vacation, Carl?
0: Sometimes.
1: Do you have a working? Who replaces you as a host?
0: I don't know, because we haven't reached that level yet here.
1: Well, I'd like to suggest the screener. What's his name? The regular screener, even though this replacement screener is doing something. And, you know, just put someone on there who may not have as much knowledge as you and may not have as much wisdom, but put someone there, maybe just a co-host, and maybe have a contest. You want to go on a vacation for a week, have a contest, and put a regular person on there and somebody who's more knowledgeable and see how it turns out. But if you do go on vacation, Carl, although you are human and you need your time off, don't stay too long. We'd miss you. Thank you very much.
0: All right. Thanks, Theodore. Thanks for the kind words. 8 minutes after top of the hour, family. It's an open phone Friday. Free your mind and reach out to us. Jay's in Detroit. He's on line five. Jay, Grand Rising, your thoughts on this open phone Friday?
2: Yeah, the previous caller, that's interesting, because since I've been listening to you, I can't remember you taking a day off. So that's fantastic. And you do present so much information on the station. And, you know, I want to call in and wish everybody happy.

0: and quickly with the conversation that we just had. And I appreciate Mark coming in and bringing us pertinent information that, you know, that is, like you say, because of his history, is certified as being, you know, reasonable and great information. So much of that, because some of the things he said, I was going to say, as far as that stand your ground aspect of it. And so when I was listening to a couple of the brothers that called in, I was thinking, I said, you just had Dr. Fox on yesterday, and the gentleman from Texas exhibited all five of those white values that Dr. Fox talks about all the time, you know, throughout his conversation. Some of the things he was saying, it touched on each and every one of those.
1: Yeah, let me end it for a second. You know, Jay, that always seemed to happen. If it's Neely Fuller, if it's Dr. Welsing, the very next day, somebody who wasn't paying attention in class just violates everything that we're told.
0: Yeah, that was my first reaction. Like, you know, he talks about, you know, you have these great guests and everything. I said, the man was just on yesterday and gave you the five white values, and he hit on every one of them, you know. So I just wanted to say that in relationship, and I can't wait to hear Brother Mark from Anaheim, you know, elaborate on that situation, because there's a lot of information that he just gave us that I wasn't aware of. And you're not really going to get it if you listen to mainstream media, corporate media. But
1: Let me share this with you, Jay, and I said it to the family already, that Mark's not his real name. He's really not from Anaheim. But yeah, maybe he was with us. We had to use that pseudonym because he was still part Fed, part local with the LAPD, and a lot of information. That's what kept the people who followed the program above the grade, understanding the learning curve, because we knew it was coming down. Every single thing he told us. We had times of being in the studio with Dick Gregory or with Steve Coakley, and it blew their minds. And they'll have conversations, and they, some things he can't say on the radio or tell us, he'd tell them, and they would make the put out the information, and it sounded like it came from them. But I can tell you that much. But Dick Gregory, as he mentioned, called in the early warning system, because everything he's told us come true. And he says this, they're going to use this case to foment, division, if it is, of division between the races. But we'll see on Monday.
0: Yeah, and that's interesting because the last few times that Steve Coakley came to Detroit and Dick Gregory, I was in the audience and I got a chance to talk with Steve Coakley. You know, he was, you know, our shade of both of those brothers, you know, because they were.
1: And let me share this with you about Coakley. Coakley, whenever he wanted to contact Mark, we had to go through some challenges. So he used to call him the soldier because, you know, Coakley knew his phone was tapped. He didn't want them tapping anybody else's phone. So he if he's calling me, he's calling me on the news line at the radio station. You don't call, he's got my home number, but he'll call me on the news line at the radio station. And he'd always say, hey, I need to talk to the soldier. And he'd leave a number because Steve was always moving around. And that I knew that was he was trying to get to Mark. But that, because he, back then, and I didn't think they were tapping our phones until then with having the conversations we were having back then. I said, wow, this is some real deep stuff here. And they were, because what they would do whenever Mark or Greg or Coakley was on there, LAPD would come and they'd have a person assigned to tape the program. And if that person missed the program, he'd come to, because then we were selling the tapes because there was such a high demand for the tapes. There were cassettes and selling for $10.
0: Yeah,
1: LAPD came up and bought them.
0: I got a lot of those tapes. And
1: they were selling them in barbershops and beauty salons in L.A.
0: That's right.
1: Even in Houston. People share this with you real quick. The owner was coming, he was flying back to L.A. at the airport, and someone was asking him about Coakley, about a tape. He thought it was funny. He thought it was a fan. He said, man, someone asked me about Steve Coakley on the front page about a tape. He thought he was interested. He says, how did they find it? This was before the internet. So he says, how did that? I told him, man, they're selling these tapes in the barbershops, in the beauty salons in L.A. Probably somebody sent them. I'll share this with you, too. What's his name who used to be on here? I can't think of his name. Well, he said he broke the story about the drugs in the government dropping drugs.
0: You talking about not the brother that was in prison?

0: No, he was a host here, man, and he went on to.
1: Oh, okay.
0: I see his face.
1: Gary Webb is the one. So
0: yeah, well, we were all over that with Gary Webb. In fact, Marty was trying to tell him to talk to Gary Webb's son. But we broke that story in L.A., and he said he broke it here on WOL. But what he was doing is having his one of his relatives who lives in Pasadena, California, to tape the programs, and then he'd repeat what he heard here on our show in L.A. and repeat it on WOL. I can't think of his name. What they call wow, that's sad. That's sad. But somebody will remember who he is. Just do mornings here at WOL.
1: Wow,
0: but
1: that's deep. I remember Coakley was talking about the time when, you know, he met, I'm not going to mention the person's name, he met with a publisher, you know, about the Boule, and they said they were interested, he met up with him, and then that person happened to be with one of the leaders of the Boule.
0: I see another thing what Coakley did too, Jay and family. Coakley, one day he read off every single name on the Boule list.
1: Yes.
0: Every single, the phones at the radio station never stopped ringing. People's names that people did not know were in the Boule. And they, you know, they're coming after me. Why did I allow Coakley to read the name? Well, what are they? But then they were a secret society. They're real secret. I don't know how Coakley got the names. Every single name he read off.
1: Oh, he was something else. He really, I mean, incredible. Yeah. And like I said, I interacted with him a few times. It was very interesting. But let me get back to my original thoughts. When I called, I heard one of the gentlemen mention about a Father's Day song. And I wasn't able to hear the show the other day. I'm going to catch a replay.
0: Yeah, hold on a second. Joe Madison, that's the name I was trying to remember.
1: That song that the Shylights made, Oh, Let Me Be the Man My Daddy Was.
0: Yeah, go ahead.
1: You ever heard that song?
0: No, I have not.
1: Yeah, check it out, by the Shylights. And Eugene Record is singing the lead on it, you know, as he usually did on a lot of their records. And if I'd have had a chance to call him, I would have asked Marshall about that song.
0: Yeah, Mr. Marshall's Thompson. A good guy.
1: Yeah, so that's a good Father's Day song, too, you know. And I think the gentleman mentioned Color Him Father by the Winstons.
0: Yeah.
1: Yeah. But yeah, check that Shylight song out. Oh, Let Me Be the Man My Daddy Was.
0: Yeah, and, sounds
1: you know,
0: like
1: that's a good tribute song to all the fathers. And that was my original reason for calling, you know, thinking of Black Music History Month, you know. And to me, every day is Black history and every day is Black music history because I'm going to be listening to some of the greats. You know, one, you know, I actually, each day I dedicate that particular day to any music I'm going to listen to. It's going to be a certain artist. So 365.
0: All right. Thanks, Jay. We got to cut it right there. Well, thank you for sharing your thoughts with us and family. The person I can't remember. The Black Eagle, Joe Madison. Yeah, he was the one, man.
1: I got a story about, you know, I used to live not too far away from him when he was in Detroit.
0: Yeah. He stole a lot of our stories and claimed them. I, you know, people tell me I should write a book. That's the reason why I can't write a book. I talk too much.
1: Are you familiar,
0: but anyway.
1: You familiar with Tom Pope?
0: Yeah, of course I know. I know Tom Pope. Hey, listen, well, I got to take the break, though, Jay. I'm running late. 18 minutes at the top there. 800-450-7876. Call us back next week, Jay. We'll talk about Tom Pope. We've got to take a quick break. We'll go back and take the phone calls right here on 800-450-7876. We'll do that next.

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0: and Grand Rising family. Thanks for starting your weekend with us. This is the Father's Day weekend, also Juneteenth today. Thanks for celebrating both of them with us. It's an open phone Friday. Free your mind and reach out to us at 800-450-7876. Let's go to line two. Kiana's joining us. Grand Rising Kiana, welcome to the program.
1: Good morning. How you feeling today?
0: I'm still learning, Kiana. And family, Kiana is the founder and executive director of the Congress Heights Arts and Cultural Center. And I understand you guys are having an event, a Juneteenth event. You want to share with us?
1: Yes, yes, yes, yes. So Congress Heights and Arts and Culture Center, we are in Southeast in Congress Heights, and we're celebrating 11 years by having a celebration and a benefit dinner tonight.
0: Where is this going to take place? Where?
1: So we're in Congress Heights. We're located at 3200 MLK Avenue, right up the street from Baloo, across the street from Engine 25, the fire station that anybody knows us. But tonight the celebration will actually be a block away from us at 3100 Old Congress Heights School, which is now being used as UDC's facility.
0: And Kiana, who's going to be there? Any special guests?
1: Yeah, we got a couple of special guests outside of me, of course. we have our honoree, our keynote speaker, Miss Monica Ray. She's a leader and a trailblazer in Congress Heights. She just got our Soul of the City bid so that we can do good business in Southeast. We're also honoring Dr. LaTanya Henderson. She runs Cedar Tree, a charter school right here in Congress Heights as well. Tier One, Good Things. And then also another artist, a visionary, Carrie Michael, he'll be there as well. And then all the good people that do work in Southeast, we're inviting everybody.
0: All right. Shout out to all the folks in Southeast. Give us that information again. Give us the address and what time. And a number if folks want more information.
1: Yes, for sure. Congress Heights Arts and Culture Center, we're located at 3200 MLK. Tonight we will be at 3100 MLK. You can find more information on our website, chacc.org. We're also on Instagram, chacc.bc. And then if you need to call us, you can call us at 202-563-5033.
0: All right. Thank you, Sister Kiana. Thank you. I hope you guys
1: have a
0: good
1: time. Thank you so much. Y'all have a good day.
0: All righty. 800-450-7876. 23 minutes after the top of the hour. Let's go to Richmond, Virginia. Assalamu alaikum, Brother Halim. Your thoughts on this open phone Friday?
2: Well, alaikum salam, I just wanted to say that there were three great music pieces, black music, that told about the history and the story of us and our sojourn in America. One was A Black Man's Heaven is a White Man's Hell. I'm 80 years old. This song helped open the eyes of a lot of our people 70 years ago. By Minister Farrakhan, A White Man's Heaven is a Black Man's Hell, told the story of how we went from one position to another. And then the other is Let Us Unite. And the minister made a song, Let Us Unite. And he also has a music piece out called Let's Change the World. And all of this talks to the blacks and helps us to understand our plight. And I heard the gentleman speak yesterday on your show, Mr. Fox, and I give him a lot of credit for what he expressed, but a lot of his material was already mentioned in the message to the black man, a book by the Most Honorable Elijah Muhammad. And I think we should, acknowledge that. That book, Message to the Black Man, was something that gave us a way out of where we are now. So I just want to say that that book and those songs helped open the eyes of a lot of our people back in the day, like Muhammad Ali and myself as well. And that song, A White Man's Heaven is a Black Man's Hell, can still be heard and played on YouTube. So I thank you for letting me have a few words. And I would like to say before I finish, I agree totally that you are a treasure for us and the black community. So keep the good work up, and we must put some protection around you as well. The enemy is our open enemy, and they're playing for keeps. So we got to be aware of that. Thank you, sir.
0: For your kind words, Brother Halim. And the enemy sometimes looks like just like us. Those are the ones you fear the most, not the other folks, because you know they're coming. But then we got folks who look like us who too are the enemy. I thank you for mentioning that the first song. I'm familiar with that. I'm not familiar with the other two. I'm familiar with the first one. Minister Farrakhan did that one too, because that was back in the days when I was in Harlem, working the radio station in Harlem. And one of the things, one of my assignment was to tape Minister Farrakhan every Friday at 4 o'clock. And that was one of the things we discussed. So, yes, I agree with you, everything you say about the minister. 27 minutes after the top, now. Let's keep going, though. Let's go to line six. Fly's in Detroit. Grand Rising, Fly, your thoughts on this Open Phone Friday.
3: Hey, brother. How's it going?
0: Still learning.
3: Good. Listen, as far as your caller from Alexandria, Virginia, you know, I wonder what his thoughts are about his tangerine tyrant who has dismantled just about everything and still chipping away at everything geared towards Africans or black. But, you know, I'll leave that there because, as they say, you never argue with anyone Harriet would have left behind. And he's out, and he's definitely too inept to free himself because he has not freed his mind yet. But let's move on to...
0: No, before you move on, though, do you think, because some people think this deal that he cut with Iran is going to be his death knell. Do you think that this is going to be it for him? Because it's not a good deal. It still hasn't been signed off on yet. And what he intended to do, you know, that they still haven't said they're not going to build it. They have nuclear weapons. And he's giving them all this money, all of our taxpayers' money. Some, even the Republicans are upset with him. Do you think this will do him in?
3: He dismantled what Obama put in place July 15th of 2015. The JCPOA, and then he's touting just a skeleton or crumbs of what he dismantled. Okay, and with this money that he's giving him, basically this is nothing more than a surrender. The word on the street is this fool may even consider walking away and not completing his term as president, because this right here may be the dagger in his heart, or if he has one, you know. So,
0: well, that's what I was asking you, because here's another part of the deal that people are not really talking about is Israel. Because the Iranians say that Israel's got to stop the incursion going into Lebanon, supposedly looking for Hezbollah. And mm-hmm. Israel says Netanyahu's basically been ignoring him and still bombing. So, you know, we don't know if this deal is set in stone yet, because Israel's ignoring, and that's one of the demands. But go ahead and finish your thought.
3: I doubt it. And see, he's touting this stuff because, you know, this is how he plays the stock market. You give the good news, the stock market goes up, and then when the truth comes out, the stock market falls. Okay, but I'm gonna go. Let me go to Grapevine, Texas. Okay. First and foremost, you if you have to call a radio show every Friday and give your personal and your family biography, you are just as mediocre as the white man who had to run around the entire globe to say that he is superior. Okay, so Lawrence, you know, I'll call him Walker Texas Ranger, because he's supposed to be this big badass, you know, with his guns, martial arts. But let's talk. Let me bring some things up about Carmelo Anthony, because he likes to filibuster when he's asked questions. You say that Mr. Anthony had poor parenting, yet this young man had almost a 4.0 grade point average. That is not a product of bad parenting. Okay. So let's just say Mr. Walker, Texas Ranger. Let's just switch places. Let's just say Mr. Anthony was a martial arts, Mr. Kung Fu fighting. Let's just say Carmelo threw a punch that connected and knocked this guy to the ground where the guy hit his head and died. Mr. Anthony will still be looking at 35 years. You know what I'm saying? Because we still live under a black code. And under the black codes, even when you feel threatened by a white person, apparently you're not supposed to defend yourself. You're not supposed to put your hands on that white person. And I'm going to give you an example. I'm a boxing fan. I don't box. Tommy Hearns is a good friend of mine. But watch this. When you were looking at those boxing matches, two black fighters, one would be able to pummel the crap out of the other one. I mean, he just throwing 10, 11, 12, 13 punches without a response before the referee steps in. Look at what Jerry Cooney did with Ken Norton. He repeatedly bashed Ken Norton to where Ken Norton couldn't even get off the ropes. But you have never seen a black boxer throw 13, 14, 15 punches on a white man, and that white man was not responding. They hurry up and stop that fight. Okay, so in my humble opinion, we still live under a black code where we cannot defend ourselves under any circumstances. And then he likes to brag about the organizations that he was such a black radical. There was no such thing as Shrines of the Black Madonna. It is Shrine of the Black Madonna. And if any of the Clegg family were to hear his views, they would shun him. They would deny him, including our Wayne County executive, Warren Clegg Evans, who was part of that family that started the Shrine of the Black Madonna. So, you know, some of your biggest white supremacists can be black people. What say you, sir?
0: Check that. No comment from me. You said it. You said it all, brother.
3: And shout out to Mark from Anaheim. I agree with 99.9% of what he says because, I mean, I'm in my 40th year in law enforcement. Okay, so I know the game. He knows the game. Okay, we know what's going on out here on these streets. And I can't wait to hear his interview. I try my best not to miss an interview with Mark from Anaheim, and I wish there was some way I could collaborate and share intelligence with him. And kudos for hosting my friend Michael Imhotep. And shout out to Joe Madison. I was his paper boy when he lived on Warwick Street. Have a good day, sir.
0: All right. Thanks, Lai. Calling us from Detroit at 26 minutes away from the top of the hour. Let's keep moving on this open phone Friday. Let's go to line one. Marvin's in Baltimore. Grand Rising, Marvin, your thoughts on this open phone Friday.
4: I'm glad. First of all, how you doing, Carl? How you doing this morning? Well, I'm glad I came right on right after my man that just went off, because what I want to say is, let's make it known that if a white man hits you, start hitting them back, so you can keep on saying that over and over and over and get that out there. Because it don't make no sense to say if a white man hits you, you already know that you're supposed to hit him back. No, if a white man hits you, you hit him back. If a black man hits you, you hit him back. You hit them all back. But let me tell you something. That ain't what I really call for. What I really truly call for is I want to tell y'all something that you already know. With Juneteenth holiday, what does that mean? You know what it means? It means that they freed our people from slavery, from beating them half to death. They're trying to kill them every minute that they got, that they had the chance. Man, listen, then they turn around and got the nerve to give you that as a holiday, as a reminder every year of how we whooped your behinds down. But let me tell you something, man. When a black person stand up and ask for reparations, such as money that they owe us for what they done to us, guess what? The proof is already there. That's why we deserve reparations. So all y'all black people talking about what we don't deserve, understand something here. Your people was beat down clean to the ground. And then they turn around and got the nerve to give you a reminder of it. So how much more proof do you need that we need reparations. And you know something? This day right here, all around the world, all y'all black people need to stand up and let's get that reparation. Because they got the proof right there. Now I see y'all.
0: All right. Thank you. Thank you, Marvin. That's Marvin Collins from Baltimore. He's speaking about Juneteenth. And let me just add this. You know, today is Juneteenth. We're celebrating Juneteenth, and it's been celebrated on the continent. Thank you, Marvin. Thank you for your call. We got to keep moving. We're going on a break. But let me just mention this. It's been celebrated on the continent as well, in Ghana, Nigeria, South Africa, Kenya, and Zambia. We got expats celebrating Juneteenth with the continental Africans. And this is a coming together. This is an awakening of the black man globally. This is what we're seeing, we're experiencing in our lifetime, even though we got some people working against it. As I mentioned, we got to step aside and take our last break, 24 minutes away from the top of the hour. It's an open phone Friday. You know how to reach us, 800-450-7876. And we'll take your phone calls next.

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0: and Grand Rising family. Thanks for starting your weekend with us. It's an Open Phone Friday. That's the name of the program. This is where we give you a chance to free your mind. Reach out to us at 800-450-7876. As Mark mentioned, he'll be here Monday to talk much about the Carmelo Anthony case. We've been discussing this in private, so some of the stuff that he's going to share with you, I'm sure you're going to be shocked. 800-450-7876. Christians in Malibu is on line 3. Grand Rising Christian, your thoughts on this Open Phone Friday? Is Christian there? I'm not hearing Christian. All right, let's go to line 2. Alan's in San Diego. Grand Rising Alan, your thoughts on this Open Phone Friday?
1: Today, Carl. Listen, you know something I'm thinking about in contrast about Carmelo Anthony. I was thinking about this case that happened about 7 years ago where, okay, there was this white man, he was wearing, in Texas now, this white man, he was, he had a shotgun on his holster and everything, and he was at a Black Lives Matter rally, and he was pushed around his black girlfriend in a wheelchair. This other white man came along, and I guess he wanted to shoot somebody at a Black Lives Matter rally, and he wound up shooting that white man, and killed him. Now, they arrested him, and then they turned around, and then I think about a few years later, like in 2025, the governor pardons him and have them to give him back his gun. And so now the story about Carmelo Anthony, it wasn't just like Mark said and everything. It wasn't premeditated. He was just trying to defend himself. He didn't know what this guy was going to do. You don't come up to him like that. And, he was sorry that he had to do that and everything because he went to the security guard, the campus police, and told him what he did. So that right there shows remorse right there. Now, this guy that killed that the other white man at the Black Lives Matter rally and everything, he didn't show no remorse. Matter of fact, Governor Abbott, condoned it, let him get away with it. This is crazy.
0: Let me ask you this. What stood out to you that this whole thing with Carmelo Anthony, in that case, what stood out to you the most?
1: Well, for me, it was, he was just, it's like this. He's going through the same thing to me that a lot of other young black men has got, that he went through, because he was defending himself. And you have his white bully and everything coming up to him. And on top of that, the guy Metcalf, his father, he's a white supremacist. And he's like, it's like he encouraged his sons to be like that.
0: It's ironic that Alan, what you just shared with us, because we're hearing pieces and pieces of this story. This is why Mark's going to connect the dots for us on Monday. But what you just said, sort of juxtaposes what from Texas called in and talked about too, Lawrence, because he was talking about single families, and now you're talking about how, the influence of fathers and parents on children, what he was talking about, and you're just telling us that this dude's dad was a white supremacist, a MAGA hat. So
1: to put them side by side and see.
0: But go ahead, finish your thought. I just thought that was interesting.
1: Yeah, okay. Yeah, because they interviewed his father, the twins' father and everything. And he, matter of fact, he gave, what happened? He gave Carmelo Anthony a racist nickname or something now and everything. But like I said, his father is the one that kind of influenced his sons to be like that. This to me and everything, that's what kind of stands out. I go, wow, So, because those twins, I ran across a lot of people like that when I was growing up. And sometimes, and a lot of times they get away with things like that, but Carmelo Anthony kind of stood his ground. And, I don't condone him, killing him and everything. No, but, sometimes, on the heat of the moment and everything, some people will just go off because he's being threatened. You don't know what that guy's going to do to him.
0: Right. He was, a couple of things to Alan, too. He was outnumbered and it wasn't premeditated. It was a sort of a reflex and shouldn't be it shouldn't be that excessive charge. I think it was overcharged. What's the makeup of the jury as well?
1: Oh, I don't know. The makeup of the jury, I don't know what the makeup. I don't know about the makeup of the jury. I can't tell you that. But I'm sorry. No, but anyway, it wasn't premeditated. No, I mean, it was like you said, it's like a reflex. You know, but also, too, there was another case North Carolina where there was this Asian man that shot and killed this young black man in the back, and he got away with it. You know?
0: He said he claimed he was stealing a bottle of water.
1: Yeah, exactly. You know what I'm saying? So it's like they're trying to justify them killing young black men. And it's crazy. And so, like I said, these black men out here, they have to really be careful. I mean, because, see, this is the same old song. They've been doing that to black men for a long time. You know, and so they have to, I know something that's like a round thing to say right now. But anyway, that's my thought right there.
0: All right. Thanks, Alan. And Alan, listen on Monday because Mark's going to connect some dots for us and you're going to hear some stuff you haven't heard before because a lot of misinformation is going around, not just on white media, but also on black radio as well. 800-450-7876, 12 minutes away from the top. Look at my screen here. Got a note here. We're celebrating Juneteenth here in Nigeria in solidarity with our black brothers in America. This is what white folks don't want to hear. They don't want to see that kind of unity. So anyway, shout out to the brothers and sisters in Lagos celebrating Juneteenth this morning. 800-450-7876. Christian's in Malibu. He's on line 3. Let's see if he's there this time. Grand Rising Christian.
2: Grand Rising, you know, it's still Black History, Black Music History Month. I just want to put out a couple of names and songs so that we can celebrate those people who worked hard to bring us some joy, like Bobby Blue Bland, Do What You Set Out to Do, Junior Walker, Leo's Bat, Miles Davis, Freedom Jazz Dance, Michael Jackson, Man in the Mirror, The Isleys, Footsteps in the Dark, George Duke, 6 o'clock in the Morning, John Coltrane, A Love Supreme, Curtis Mayfield, I'm a Fool for You, Kanye West, Flashing Lights. These cats and women were brilliant. And let's not forget Aretha Franklin. You know, everybody loves my guy. And let's talk about the situation in Texas. I own property in Texas. So first of all, anywhere I go, it's always a stand your ground state. I don't care if I'm in China, I'm standing my ground. But here's the thing. Let's test the theory out. Carl, this weekend, I want you to go down to the park, the river, the lake, the beach, you, and go stand in somebody's tent without permission. Or go sit on somebody's blanket underneath an umbrella.
0: Check that. He got permission. He was welcomed by one person. I'll hold it. This is why I want you to listen Monday because, you're repeating facts that are incorrect. So, again, he was welcomed by one person. So, go ahead. I don't want you to say that he went and just stormed in there or something like that. That did not happen. He was welcomed by one person.
2: It happened that he got stabbed. That's what happened. The guy got stabbed. So what I'm trying to tell you is unless you own that tent or that blanket, then you really have to acquiesce. That's just good sense. And I was in a situation like that and didn't even know it. My first time in Miami at a restaurant, I had walked into the belly of the beast and didn't even know it because I'm not from there. It's my first time going to Miami. So when the receptionist, the hostess, kept passing my table up, and I looked around, I said, I need to get out of here. When I left the restaurant, I saw all these pickup trucks with these rebel flags and stuff and gun racks on the back. I had walked into the belly of the beast and didn't know it. So your awareness is your greatest key. Just keep that in mind. But if all you brave people, go try that experiment I told you this weekend and see what happens. Use your common sense. All right, you guys have a good weekend. Thank you.
0: All right. Thanks, Christian. Nine away from the top. Yeah, that's why Mark's going to be here, because there's a lot of stuff floating around. He didn't barge into the tent. It was raining, and there was another person that said, okay, you can stay. You know, you can shelter here over the rain. That's how it all started. But he'll dispel some of the rumors that have been floating around about this unfortunate incident. 800-450-7876. Sandra's online four, calling us from Atlanta. Grand Rising. Sandra, your thoughts on this Open Phone Friday?
3: Grand Rising, I can't wait to hear Mark on Monday, but I just have a few things I want to say. I'm not trying to be long. These people, you know, they become more emboldened when you are what I call a fly in a bowl of milk. You know, I wouldn't have subjected, and I say that's just me, I wouldn't have subjected my children or my child to that type of environment. That's like me moving to Forsyth County. I already know what's going on there, and so I wouldn't have done that. But I just want to say a few things.
0: Well, let me hold that thought right there, because you're going to say you're moving to Fort Hays. That's a predominantly white section outside of Atlanta. So you've had the talk with your children about Forsyth, and because you know the old saying is about Atlanta is when you leave Atlanta. But yeah, have you had that conversation with your children, Sandra?
3: Yes, because I think people need to tell their children the truth and the reality of these demons and stop sugarcoating stuff to their children. And, you know, as far as Texas goes, after Katrina, say, I'll never go back to Texas. We got traffic tickets evacuating from Katrina. I remember the horror of James Byrd and, you know, the bits of his flesh as he was dragged across that gravel because he trusted those demons. And when they got him by himself, that mask came off. And lastly,
0: you know what? Hold that thought right there again, because you just hit something. You know, James Byrd. Because I don't think many of our listeners know who James Byrd was and what happened. Sometimes, you know, I hear things. And I said, Sandra, you got to tell the family this, please.
3: Okay, James Byrd. He was dragged to his death. I've forgotten the name of the town, but he was with a whole bunch of white boys. And he befriended them. He trusted them. And they took him. They dragged him. They tied him to it. They beat him, I think. And they dragged him on the back of a pickup truck. And
0: they tied his body. The family, what Sandra tells, they tied his body to the back of a pickup truck. And this pickup truck is driving, and they're in the bed and laughing. This brother's, you know, body's bouncing up and down until he finally dies. It's just horrible. But go ahead, Sandra.
3: It was horrible. And, you know, when we realized that the city of New Orleans was underneath the water, you know, all of the teachers were fired, which I was one of those teachers that they fired the whole teaching force. And we were told that we was going to be off the job. So we went to Fort Worth. Because they said that our children would understand them culturally or whatever, but that didn't happen. And my former husband, he was a letter carrier, and we still had to have an income, so he was offered a transfer to a town outside of Fort Worth called White Settlement. That did it. And lastly, this is what I lived when we were at those hotels in Texas. And those buses of evacuees came, and don't forget, we were called refugees. The hotel was surrounded by law enforcement with guns drawn. I'll never forget that as long as I live. So Texas, no. People stop.
0: You know what? Well, hold a second, because we're racing the clock, but I got to ask you about Katrina, though, New Orleans. Have you been back? Because I, from what I've heard, there's not much changed, you know, as far as preventing another hurricane, even though the city has changed quite a bit since Katrina. What can you tell us real quick?
3: No, it hasn't changed very much. And I went back for about a year, and then I just moved to Atlanta after I retired from my teaching job, because I could the humiliation that we went through as a teaching force and what was done, and it hasn't changed. If you go to the Ninth Ward, it still basically looks the same. It hasn't changed pretty much at all, not in my opinion.
0: So, you know what the sad thing about it, we're in hurricane season as we speak right now. It started on June 1st, and a lot of the warnings, early warning systems that the Trump administration did away with, You know, so if we're hit by a hurricane, hopefully that people are, you know, independent people will be reporting, help folks out to warn them that how bad the situation may be. Because right now, all those guardrails that we had back then, they are no longer here because we have an administration that doesn't believe in science. But I'll let you finish your thought real quick.
3: Exactly.
0: It's Jasper, Texas. Somebody called in and told us it was Jasper, Texas, where James Byrd was drunk.
3: Okay. I'll be listening Monday.
0: Okay. Thank you. Thank you, Sandra. Bringing up Jasper, Texas. James Byrd. Wow, that was horrible. Family, that's it for the day. Before we go, though, I just want to remind you, have a happy Juneteenth. Celebrate happy Juneteenth. Celebrate Father's Day, especially for all the dads. And we know there's a difference between fathers and dads, all the stepdads, the granddads, the play dads, the sisters who play the role of dad. Happy Father's Day. I also want to leave you with this. Small minds like to talk about people. They like to gossip, usually behind your back. Average minds talk about events, you know, like concerts and ball games, stuff like that. But great minds come together trying to provide some solutions to all our problems. Family, have a great weekend. Stay strong. Stay positive. Please, please stay healthy. We'll see you right here Monday morning at 6 on 1010 WOLB in Baltimore, and also in the DMV on 1450 WOL.

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1: Hi, I'm Sorrell Jones Cooper. I am the CEO of Peel House Aesthetics and Plastic Surgery on Capitol Hill.
2: And I'm Sonia Lowry Young. I am a master esthetician, and I'm also one of the co-founders of Peel House Aesthetics and Plastic Surgery. And I'm also the chief brand officer.
1: The most rewarding part of being the CEO, I would say, is getting to experience this process from the very beginning. It really is our baby, and we are caring for its every need. And 2 years in, it's just an amazing progression to see where we've come from.
2: For me, the most rewarding part of being an owner is that we are able to give back a little bit of confidence. People leave Peel House, they can look at themselves in the mirror and like what they see.
0: This is Boss Talk. Inspiration from CEOs right here in the DMV.
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0: 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New heat, new vibes, new faces. It's how we do Mondays in the city.
2: Senator Angela also Brooks here with Congressman Glenn Ivey. Glenn, we both know what it takes to serve as state's attorney.
3: We do. I did the job. You did the job. 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
2: 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As state's attorney, she's fighting for us and getting victims the justice they deserve.
3: 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That's why we both strongly support her.
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4: By authority, Friends of Tara H. Jackson, Treasurer Norris Tyler III.
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2: I am Sorelle Jones Cooper. I am the CEO of Peel House Aesthetics and Plastic Surgery on Capitol Hill.
3: And I'm Sonia Lowry Young. I am a master esthetician, and I'm also one of the co-founders of Peel House Aesthetics and Plastic Surgery. And I'm also the chief brand officer. The most exciting part is I don't want to just have Peel House become more than just a medi spa. I want it to be a movement, and we want Peel House to become a household name.
2: Yeah, we want to leave an imprint that is larger than our 1,900 square feet on Capitol Hill. We really want to be involved in advocacy and larger actions that impact our community.
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5: And I'm Marlon Wayans. 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
9: Ladies and gentlemen, welcome to another exciting episode of Mick Unplugged. And today we have a dynamic force in the sports industry. He's a former Marine and Army veteran. He's a current NFL agent and the founder of Forever Athlete Management. With a relentless drive and commitment to excellence, he represents top-tier athletes, guiding them to success on and off the field. Please welcome my guy, someone who's turned into one of my best friends in the world, the tenacious, the visionary, the dedicated, Mr. Damian Knight. Damian, how you doing, brother?
10: Man, I'm good. Thank you for having me on today.
9: Dude, I appreciate the human being that you are. Like, I've learned so much about you, like, obviously through social, following your path, but then just, you're just an overall great dude, man. And like, I just appreciate you for being the dude that you are. I want to start with your military background.
10: I wouldn't trade it for anything else, right? It taught me a lot of lessons. I joined super young. Like, I graduated high school at 16 years old, thought the military was my way out. You know, I had to get out of town. So joined the Marine Corps and early on got identified to be part of this like nuclear reaction team where, you know, I had to go through this big selection and everything was super, a lot of red tape to get into, like realistically, right? Made me grow up really quick, especially for a 17-year-old kid, you know, and then very quickly was put in charge of people and assets and seeing things that people only see in movies. And it was awesome. I feel like it made me mature a lot quicker than my peers. You know, I would go back home on leave and I'm 18 years old telling people to be careful and be responsible and this and that, and all they're thinking about is the party on Friday night or whatever's next. So I made a lot of really good friends, lifelong connections there at my first duty station in South Georgia. And then I had a couple options of where to go after, and California popped up as one. And I was like, man, I've never been more west of like Mississippi at this point in my life. So I was like, let's do it, man. Jumped in, ended up getting stationed in 29 Palms, California. I always told people it's in the middle of nowhere, but in the middle of everything. You know, everything in life is what you make of it. And I was about 2 hours from Vegas, 2.5 hours from LA, 2.5 hours from San Diego. So if you wanted to do something, you were in the prime location. You know, one thing that I did early on was take in a lot of guidance and leadership from everyone. I just wanted to learn. I volunteered for literally everything, even the things that going back, I wish I wouldn't have volunteered for. I learned a lot and was able to develop myself as like kind of a servant leader. And that's something that I transitioned into this NFL space of like, how can I best lead these high level athletes that they don't always have it all together, right? So they need that mentorship and that guidance and that what's next planning. And that's what I feel the military was able to help me really transition into the space.
9: I appreciate that so much, man. Like I said, you know, I'm definitely thankful for the service that you put in. And more importantly, the servant leadership that you have, right? To not let it stop there. But I want to unpack something you just said, man. So you graduated at 16?
10: I had a mission. My mission was to get out of town, right? So I went to my guidance counselor my junior year of high school, and I was like, how do I get out of here? And they're like, well, if you want to, you could take night school, right? So I was going to school normal, like 9 to 4 o'clock every day, whatever it was. And then I would go work. I had a job. I was working at Zaxby's. I was working there from about 5 to 8 every day. And then I would leave there and go to the technical college in town and take school with adults that were trying to get their GEDs. I was taking like a couple extra English classes and math classes just to check the boxes. And I ended up graduating with like a 2.7 GPA, but I got out of there, man. It was a super busy senior year. You know, everybody has these stories of their senior year, how wild and crazy it was, man. Mine was, I started grinding right away. I was trying to get out of town.
9: All right. So now let's fast forward to you're now officially out of the military. What led you to the path of sports agency life?
10: There was like multiple things that kind of led me into this path. And, you know, I got out of the Marine Corps, didn't know what I wanted to do with my life, but I knew how to shoot guns, right? So I started working at these gun ranges and at gun stores, just trying to make it make sense. After about 4 or 5 months, I was like, man, I need to be back in the military in some capacity. So I joined the Florida Army National Guard to try to become a Green Beret, actually. I went through this thing called a Special Forces Readiness Evaluation, where I actually got selected through this process to be able to continue training. And then I started college kind of simultaneously, definitely bit off a little more than I could chew. It was great, man. I started playing rugby in college, doing all this stuff. I was in probably the best shape of my life, trying to do all these things at one time. And I remember I was working at a gun store. I ended up meeting an athlete who played for the Jacksonville Jaguars, who's now actually one of my best friends. And I just kind of seen how he was treated by agents along the way and kind of like forgotten about here and there. And it reminded me of the military and all those times where I was forgotten about or kind of treated like a number when I knew like, hey man, I'm the guy. Like, why are you treating me like a number? You know? Yeah. And so I wanted to take that and apply it, you know, hey, how can I help these guys? You know, during COVID, I went and I was actually a contractor for the Department of State as a sniper. There was nothing else to do. The world was shut down. So let me go make some money. And I did that for a while. I actually got stuck in Afghanistan because flights quit happening. I was supposed to be there for 3 months, ended up being there for like 7.5, 8 months. Came back, met my wife. After that, man, she kind of convinced me to start my first business doing security consulting and teaching people to shoot. And obviously it was easy. It was a lot of fun. I was able to do all the stuff I liked from the military, but leave all the stuff I hated behind. And ended up teaching like a handful of NFL players. It started becoming a trend. It wasn't just one NFL player who would complain about their agent. It was, you know, this guy and this guy, or maybe they wouldn't complain directly, but they'd be like, hey man, this guy's tripping. You know, like he's got to figure this out. And I'd be like, you know, just kind of take notes. I didn't really ask many questions. I was just taking notes. And finally asked one of my friends, like, hey, do you think I should do this? He's like, oh, 100%, man, you kill it. And I was like, all right, when you hear that from someone in the space, you just got to, you know, Jesus take the wheel. You got to do it, man.
9: Yeah.
10: And so talked to my wife about that too. It was a really big decision. And she was like, yeah, you can do anything you put your mind to. She's a rock star, man. Like without her, who knows where I'd be. And I went back to school, got my master's degree and, you know, went through the process to become an agent, which I did not do nearly enough research for.
9: Tell us about that process. What is that process like?
10: You have to have a master's degree or better, like a terminal degree. So like a lawyer, doctor, or something of that nature. And then you go through this application process, which opens up every January. And they make it sound like it's just a normal job application. You know, you pay your fee and that's it. But then you open it up and it's like 160 pages. And you're like, what am I getting myself into? I felt like I was back in the military about to try to go for a top secret security clearance. You know, you fill this thing out and it's asking you for references and everything you did. And a lot of jobs I've had, I've like let people know like, hey, I'm going to put you down as a reference. There was no way in my head I thought the NFL was going to reach out to every single reference I put down. And I started getting called from Marines that I hadn't talked to in 10 years that were like, hey, bro, why did the NFL just call me? And I was like, oh, no. So I started like backtracking, trying to get everybody up and let them know. Anyways, you do this application in January. It's due by February. And then they go like radio silent. You don't hear anything from them at all until about May. And then all of a sudden, they're like, hey, man, congratulations. You're eligible to take the test. And they send you, you have all these materials that are sent to you. And I remember looking at it through the same lens I did in the military, which is when I was given information, I would just memorize it.
9: Yeah.
10: But this was like 700 pages. And I had 2 months and I was like, oh no, I can't memorize this. And I thought I was going to. I told my wife, I was like, I'm going to sit right here every night when the kids go to bed. I'm going to memorize a couple pages. And I opened it up and I closed it right back and I slid it aside. I was like, you know what? We have a seminar in a couple months. They'll teach me everything I need to know. I just trusted the process, man. And I really didn't open the book at all until I went to that 5-day seminar. And you go to the seminar and, you know, they're teaching you so much information. So basically you go to the seminar like 7 or 8 every morning until about 5 PM. And then what I was doing from 5:30 PM until midnight was studying all the information they just taught us. And I did that for 5 days. On the 6th day, you take the test. I was hearing all these horror stories about people, because if you fail it the first time, you can take it again in a year. Fail it the second time, you have to come back in 5 years. I'm hearing horror stories. There was a lady in our class who's like, this is my 4th time taking the test. You know, I'm no mathematician, but I'm over here crunching the numbers.
9: That's a life journey right there, right?
10: And I was like, what do you do for a living? She's like, I'm an attorney. And I was like, oh no. I was like, if an attorney can't pass this, and this is like a very law heavy book, I was like, this is a wrap. I remember I called my wife after the test, because the biggest thing people tell you is they time out. They lose track of time because the questions are too dense. You have basically 3 minutes a question. You know, when I did my average time at the end of this, I finished it in about 40 seconds a question. And I called my wife and I was like, hey, I finished. And she was like, oh no, how was it? And I was like, I definitely failed. Like, there's no way I finished that quickly and people are struggling with time unless I misinterpreted every single question. And I really think the thing that helped me the most is that I wasn't an attorney. So I didn't read too deeply into every single question. And like, I'm very good at, for my time in the military, they give you a mission and you have to sift through a lot of BS, you know, to find out what you actually have to do as a unit. So it's the same thing. I just went through, and it may be a 1,000 word question that you're only

0: people, I think they feel like they need to give you more words than are actually needed, or they need to paint a picture that isn't there. But most of the time, we just want the answer, right? Like, I don't need Damian to talk to me for 20 minutes when he could have just said 5 words and I could have got to where I'm going, right? And I think that's where people miss, and especially leaders. Sometimes your team just needs the answer. Sometimes they just need the vision. Sometimes they just need to say, hey, we're going over here, so that they know, all right, we're going over there.
1: Correct.
0: So going back to that test really quick, like, what's, for the common person, what's something on that test, without like going through a question, but what's something that as a sports agent, you have to know that most people don't think that you have to know, or a rule that you have?
1: You know, like, one thing that people probably don't associate with sports agents having to know is like the benefits, like health benefits that players get, right? So obviously you expect us to know money. You expect us to know contract values, that kind of thing, because that's negotiation. But what we also have to know is, if a player gets hurt because of an injury, how do you guide them through that process, right? What does their medical recovery look like? It's not always as easy as the player is going to get help by the team. They could get released by the team and need 1, 2, 3 opinions, go on workman's comp. Now we have to navigate that state's workman's comp on top of the NFL's processes.
0: Talk to us about getting your first couple of clients. Like, I know you had some friends that asked for advice and this and that, but then when ink has to go to paper, it becomes a little bit different.
1: Right? 100%. Part of my initial thought process was like, hey, I know all these guys and they're coming up on contract years and they trust me. Like, we're boys. They're about to sign with me. This is going to be awesome. It's going to be a slam dunk. And that was just not the case. I become an agent. I'm texting all my friends like, hey, man, I made it. And they're like, cool. Like, are you going to work for a big agency? And I was like, well, you know, I reached out to a couple, and I'm not going to name them, but like, their morals and ethics just didn't align with mine, right? Mm. So for that reason, I actually met someone else through the process of becoming an agent. We started our own agency together, right? So I have a business partner in this whole thing, Jeffrey Poe. I was like, nah, man, I'm going to do my own thing. And almost every player would be like, oh, that's bold. And I'd be like, oh, what do you mean? They're like, well, how about I make a call and you can work with my agent? And I'm like, oh man, like, what am I getting my hands into? You know, I'm like, no, man, I trust myself. I know the process. Like, I'm going to kill it. None of those players signed with me, but I will say that those players would check in on me through the process. They'd ask me, they'd, you know, tell me about certain athletes that maybe aren't even in the NFL. They never made it, but it was their friend, so they could kind of connect me with them. But largely, man, connecting with these athletes, it's like online dating. You're sliding into the DMs. You watch. So, you know, The Office now is, you know, Saturday watching a football game. And then you see a player who looks flashy and fast, and you look up his stats, and then you turn around and you read every report that's ever been written. And then you find him on Instagram and you go, hey man, you looked really good on Saturday. You know, like, I love the way that you attacked the ball. Would you like to talk? You know, and it's like, it's really hit or miss. And obviously it's a little bit more in depth than that, but that's really what it feels like. You'll have players that, you know, they leave you on read and it kind of hurts your heart a little bit. You're like, man, I thought I put a lot into that message. And then you have players that'll immediately hit you back, or you have players that'll never, ever even open the message because they have so many followers, you get lost in the mix. You know, I got really fortunate. I guess it's a mixture of being fortunate and having a drive that a lot of other people don't. Last year, October came around and they're like, hey, this counts as one of your years, you know, being certified. You only have 3 years to sign somebody or you expire. And I'm like, oh, I'm getting somebody year one. That was my whole goal. I'm getting somebody. And so I went through and started looking at every team across America, hopefully like thinking that I could get someone in Florida. That we got someone at FAMU, luckily, but like, outside of that, man, Florida's untouchable for me. I'm over here in Mississippi, Auburn, the Carolinas, you name it. You know, I was able to, collectively as an agency, we signed over 10 people in year one. You know, we were able to get 9 people into the NFL in year one. Out of those people, of the ones that I directly was kind of like the lead agent on, 2 of them stuck in the NFL. So I had 2 players stick in the NFL year one. And the other ones, we all got 2 or 3 tryouts for. So it's not like they had one opportunity. We were able to provide them all the opportunity, which is really our job at the end of the day. You know, I can't play football for you. You know, unfortunately, I wish I could, man. If I could, I'd be in a different tax bracket because I'd be out there.
0: I love that. So which one of you came up with the name of the agency? So Forever Athlete Management.
1: That is a good question, man. We had a list, a laundry list of about 100 names, and we hated every single one of them. And so instead of just like throwing them away, I started making logos. Like, sometimes you have to see it, and nothing was sticking, man, like nothing. And I was sitting on the couch one day, just got done playing with my daughter. I just had a beer and I was sitting there and I was like, what am I doing here? Like, what is this agency about? And the biggest thing is, I don't want a player to ever think like we're going to ditch them.

0: Like, hey, you used to be a guy and now we're going to forget about you. Like, no, I want to help you through retirement. Even if you had 1 year in the NFL or 10 years in the NFL, I want to see you succeed afterwards too. Right. And so I was sitting there and I was like, forever. And I just got stuck on the word forever. One of my boys hit me up. He texted me. He's like, hey, fam, what's up? And I was like, fam. I was like, hold on, forever. And I just sat there and finally I sent it to my partner and he was like, nah, man, that ain't it. And I was like, what do you mean? Like, this is crazy. Like, this is so good. And the next day he called me up. He's like, hey, man, I was thinking about that. Like, I actually think you're onto something. And so I made the logo up and, you know, put it on a website. And we were like, oh, man, this is it. This is, you know, because it just is who we are. Like, cool. It's cool branding, right? But also, like, we treat every player like you are family. And that's not just being corny. Like, I know about your mom, your dad, your sister.
1: I love that. And I actually was going to ask you, which is a great segue, because on the podcast, we talk about your because, right? That thing that's deeper than your why, like your true purpose. And so when I see FAM, right, Forever Athlete Management, I'm like, Damon's got a because somewhere around there, whether it is family, whether it is legacy, there's a because somewhere. So this is the right opportunity for me to ask, what's your because, brother?
0: I don't think I've ever heard it worded that way. And I love that, though. Like, what is the because? And again, like, because I don't want to see guys get left behind. I don't want to see guys get forgotten about. And you hear this statistic of your NFL players 3 years after the NFL are broke. And I realized that the NFL doesn't require us to make them have a financial advisor. That's kind of crazy to me. So I don't require you to. However, I highly, highly, highly recommend it. And we've already vetted a handful of them. So I make you vet them as well as part of the process. You want to join FAM, you're joining and you have to like kind of abide by what we are going with, right? Our system. I just don't want any of these guys to call me 3 years after the NFL and go, man, you got a job because I'm broke. I need something, right? I don't want them to feel trapped.
1: So you told us a little bit about what it's like being an agent. Yeah. Talk to the common folk like me about these contracts, right? Because we see these 5 year, I mean, now I'm going to outdate myself now. 5 year, 200 million probably isn't even surface level anymore for a lot of these folks. But you see these big numbers and then we always hear, yeah, but you got to go back to the guarantee because that's what the real contract is. So talk to the common folk about what these contracts really are. What do you look for when you go to negotiate? And then from a player's perspective, what are some things that they should be looking for in these contracts too?
0: Yeah, so that's a good point. You know, when you talk about guarantees and in reality, you know, talking to the common people, if you take someone who's been in real estate, right? When someone has been in real estate and they go to sell their house, or someone who hasn't been in real estate and they go to sell their house, what they're going to do is they're going to look at comps in the area. How much did my neighbor sell his house for? How much was my house sold for in the past? And what does the current market look like, right? It's kind of the same thing with players. Cool. So I got a wide receiver who has these stats and he played in these years. Let me look at every other receiver who is similar in height and weight and shape and play size and the years that they played and see how much that guy got, you know? Okay. So now we have our comparison amount. And a lot of people, they'll look at it as like, hey, the Jacksonville Jaguars, they were offering me $1 million, right? But no guarantee. You know, or we'll say like the LA Chargers, they were going to give me $2 million with $1 million guaranteed. At face value, you look at it as, all right, well, if I go there, it's double the amount. And the total amount of Jacksonville is guaranteed in LA, right? Which is great, you would think. But now, dial back a little bit, we have to look at the tax rate for those cities, right? And where are you playing your games? Because a lot of people don't understand, you don't just get taxed for the state you're in. You get taxed for every single city you play in. And so if I'm on a West Coast team, I'm probably playing a little more on the West Coast. And we know those tax rates are higher, right?
1: Versus the entertainment tax in California.
0: Yeah, right. Man. Yeah. And so a lot of the times when you look at those West Coast contracts, it will be a lot higher for that reason. And people are like, oh, he must just be a better player. It's like, no, in order to be there, he needed more money to survive. I would say that's kind of one thing to look at, but the guarantee is always the biggest thing. You could look at a contract and say, you know, you're getting a 3 year, $5 million contract, but four is guaranteed. That's awesome. You know, or you could get that same 3 years at the same location for $15 million, but none is guaranteed. You have to really ask yourself, what do I think I'm going to get, right? So if it's not guaranteed, there's probably incentives, right? We'll keep it with wide receivers. Maybe he has to have X amount of touchdowns or X amount of first downs, or he has to, you know, have 1,000 yards receiving every year to get a $1 million bonus, like whatever it is. And it's not just betting on yourself. A lot of players will be like, man, I'll bet on myself. I'm the best. it's great that you're willing to bet on yourselves, but you have to look at this whole thing as a business now, and they're bringing in other receivers with similar incentives, you know, and then the coaches know the incentives. So sometimes, you know, in certain situations, quarterbacks or whoever will try to help you with that incentive. There's a lot that goes into it, man. And I would say one of the other big things to look at, and you know, it's back on that guarantee thing, is when you're looking at a guarantee, things are guaranteed regardless of skill, injury. And if you're a guy who's had a bunch of injuries and you can get a guarantee that says, hey, even if I re-tear the same ACL I've torn three times, I'm guaranteed a couple million, maybe it's worth you taking some off the top to have guaranteed generational wealth. Yeah, I think it's funny that when you get into this industry, and this isn't with everybody, but when you get into this industry and you're talking to a player about $5 million, and they're like, man, that's not much money.
1: I have another question. I'm going to ask it and tie it to the real world for a second. Okay. So let's just say I'm a salesperson and I get hired and, you know, they tell me I'm going to make $65,000, $70,000 a year. With incentives and bonuses, I can make $100,000. And I bust my butt and I go, I'm the number one salesperson. I make $100,000. Next year, they hire someone else and they give them a base that starts at 100. And then now all of a sudden they're making 150, but I'm still the best salesperson out there and I can only make $100,000. So now I'm going to tie that scenario to the sports world. How do you deal with the ego, right? So you sign someone or someone signs this year and they're the number one highest paid wide receiver. Well, then 6 months later, another team signed somebody and now they're the highest paid wide receiver. You've got that ego to deal with a lot with athletes. How do you manage that ego?
0: That's kind of twofold. So one, when we're going through our process of finding athletes, we try to really screen for that, you know, and that's hard because sometimes it'll come out later in life, right? But we really try to screen for that and like really do a lot of character evaluation on our players. But I would say if I was faced with that situation, you just have to be honest with the player. Be like, look, you were the best. Now you have to prove that you're the best again because you're currently under a contract. You signed, right? You know, if you compare it to the national debt, unfortunately, our debt keeps growing, right? So the budget for the NFL keeps growing every single year. And so that debt that America has, things are going to adjust according to that debt, what percentage people are taking of it. It's the same thing with a salary cap, right? Every year that salary cap grows, you were already locked in, right? You're locked into whatever it is. And so now this player can get a larger percentage. So it's really about how do we look at this in the future and make sure you're the highest paid again. So in order to do that, you have to swallow your pride for, you know, whether it's 1 year, 2 years, 3 years, right? And go out there and show why you're better than him every single year, you know, show why you deserve to make more than him every single year. So when that day does come, it's not even a question of if he's there, if he's lost a step, if he's worth the money, they're going to be throwing the money at you. Yeah, the ego may be there and then be like, hey, man, screw that. Release me. I got to go somewhere else. But the reality of it is a lot of times, even if you get released by that team because you feel this is a personal attack, when another team picks you up, they're picking up the same contract.
1: For everybody that's listening, what Damian is saying is keep working, right? Like let your work be your work. A lot of times we start thinking about or comparing to others. At the end of the day, if you're good at what you do, again, I don't care what industry you're in, what position you're in, I don't care what you do. If you are good at what you do, people notice. But it's the moment that you stop and you want to compare or you want to complain, people notice that too. People notice the work and people notice the not work as well.
0: Yeah. And everybody's at a different point.
1: What do you look for in the athletes you're bringing on?
0: It's kind of a revolving door, right? Like it's constant. But I would say for me personally and as an agency, what we value, right? And I'll say it time and time again, and some people take it the wrong way, but when you really unpack it and understand what I'm saying, it's a good thing. So what I look for are great people who are good football players, because you can take a great person who's good at football and make them better at football. Right? That is very possible. But if you have a person who's a great football player, they're a killer on the field, but they're not a good person, it's a lot harder to make that adjustment and make a character adjustment at 23, 25, 26 years old. Right? And I'm not saying that's not something I'm willing to do. I'm willing to help mentor and guide you and try to develop you, but some of those people don't want it. Hey, I am the guy. I'm the best corner in the NCAA. I don't need to be a better person, right? Like that's kind of the attitude you'll get. The reason that I'm looking for those great people is because, for example, a guy like Swayze Bowman, right, who played college football for 7 years, right? 2 years in junior college, 5 years at Southern Mississippi, had some injuries along the way. Such a great guy and a high work ethic that we knew once he gets his foot in the door, they're not letting him go. Like we just knew that. And the thing is, like when I went to the AFC championship game and I'm down on the field and I was meeting the linebackers coaches and defensive coordinators, they're like, Swayze Bozeman, that is one of the best people I've ever met. You know, and that's what I want to hear, right? He's obviously in the room for a reason still, right? But he's one of those people when there's an optional linebackers meeting, he may be the only person who shows up. And that goes a long way. And if you're one of those guys with an ego or a chip on your shoulder and you don't show up to that, like you said, people will notice when you don't show up just as much as they'll notice you do show up, you know, and sometimes even more. They'll be like, man, he didn't show up to this meeting today. You could have been there 29 days out of 30 of the month and you missed that one day and everybody in the office is going to talk about the one day you didn't show up. That's what we look for, man. And a lot of the times everything else follows after that, right? You find this person who's a great person, someone who is receptive to criticism, right? And I just keep it real with these guys.
1: So for the athlete that's listening or watching this podcast, why Forever Athlete Management? Why FAM? Why should they choose you?
0: You know, you have over 1,000 agents as of this year. I don't know the exact number, but it's between 150 and 200 agents actually have people on a roster. That's it. Right. So we're looking at about 20% of agents actually have someone somewhere. And if you look at myself and my partner, we have 5 people in the NFL. So we're not, it's not like, hey, we accidentally got a guy on the practice squad. Like, no, what we're doing is working. Right. And we're going to keep building. And the thing is, while we're different is I'm never going to give an athlete an intern's phone number. Right. Or a secretary. You're always going to be able to get a hold of me, my business partner. We have another guy who does just endorsements, another guy who just does PR, and you'll have all of their cell phone numbers. You're going to have the guy's cell phone numbers, right? It's never going to be, oh, can I take a message? Like, no, you're getting a hold of somebody, right? And that's no matter how big we get. So again, I say we've been growing. So we have guys we're doing NIL for in college, and we have our pros. We even have one in the UFL now. Like we are getting everywhere quick. And so we brought in another agent who's actually NFL and NBA certified, right? So eventually there's going to be an NBA branch of FAM as well. And that's what we intend to keep doing. As we get more athletes, we're bringing in more agents that are like-minded to keep that ratio high. So you always have someone you can reach out to and you never get lost in the mix.
1: I love that, brother. Any final words of wisdom for the people?
0: Man, I guess if there are any other athletes out there listening to this, what I would say is the money is going to come. Don't get so wrapped up in the money now. If you focus on your education and you focus on your development, your personal development on and off the field, the money is going to come.
1: Where can people find and follow my guy, Damian Knight?
0: Yes, I'm on Instagram, NFL_agent_Damian Knight, as well as Forever Athlete Management. That's our @. We're also on X as FAM Agency. And yeah, if you guys want, you can shoot me a DM. If you have any questions, I'm an open book. And yeah, our website is foreverathletemanagement.com.
1: Athletes, slide into his DMs.
0: Yeah.
1: Slide into his DMs. He's ready.
0: Yes, sir.
1: Man, I appreciate you for taking time. I know how busy you are and I know how hectic your schedule is. So it means the world to me that you took some time to spend with us, man. So I appreciate you, brother.
0: Yeah. No, again, I appreciate you having me on here and I look forward to going back and watching this.
1: You got it, man. And for all the viewers and listeners, remember, your because is your superpower. Go unleash it.
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1: Ladies and gentlemen, welcome to another exciting episode of Mick Unplugged. And I am here in New York, Times Square. Couldn't do this show without having the talented, the best, the creme de la creme. When we are talking about Broadway, we are talking about my good friend, the one and only Boss Alicia, Salisha Thomas. Oh my. Salisha, how you doing, girl?
7: I'm like, I'm so happy to be here. Thank you so much for having me.
1: You know, and I forgot to say California's finest, you know, Fresno is in the building. So my wife is from California, Bay Area.
7: Right on. I love the Bay Area. It's so beautiful. It's a different vibe. I lived in Southern California for a little while and that was nice, but I like the Bay Area.
1: Yeah.
7: When it comes to California,
1: New York is it. So what got you here? Let's just go there. What got Salisha from Cali to New York? I mean, we're like old school, like East Coast, West Coast rival. Like you flipped.
7: I did. I was in college at Cal State Fullerton, barely graduated, but I did it.
1: Okay.
7: And I did it early.
1: Okay.
7: I was working as a vocalist and a princess at Disneyland.
1: Mm.
7: And I loved it. I got dropped down to one day a week.
1: Okay.
7: And I'm like, how are you supposed to live on one day a week, y'all? And there were some other things going on. I got out of a bad relationship and I came out to New York City to just visit. But when I got here, Mick, I just fell in love. I fell in love with it. I'm like, this doesn't make sense. I can't just like upend my life. I met this homeless man, sat down next to me waiting for the A train. And he said, I don't know who you are, but you need to move here and you need to do it now. I had goosebumps all over my body. His eyes were twinkling. Like, I'm not making this up.
1: Wow.
7: Within 2 weeks, I had gotten rid of everything in California and was and finished my last days at Disneyland and was back in New York. And the week I got here, I landed the first national tour of Beautiful, the Carole King musical. I got here and I mean, there was a little bit of time before we started rehearsals, but mm-hmm. I toured for 2 years. While I was on tour, I took a week off, ran for a pageant, became Miss California. I just was living in my suitcases and kind of flying by the seat of my pants and prepared to fail. Okay if I failed, but giving myself the opportunity to fly just in case if it did want to work out.
1: Yeah.
7: I never wanted to think, what if? Like, what if I listened to my heart? What if I took the chance? It's okay if you fail. Just try.
1: So we're going to back up again. Miss California. Oh, you just casually, you know, and I was doing this and then I went Miss California and then I was, let's back up because I know how humble you are, but we're going to back up and let's talk about Miss California for those that don't know.
7: It was the Miss World Organization, which in America, it's not that, well, at the time, it wasn't that big of a deal. It was new to us. Mm-hmm. In the world, it's recognized, but in the country, usually our country just sends a model.
1: Right.
7: And that was one of the first 2 years that they held a pageant here in the States.
1: Mm.
7: And so the way they kind of did it was different than the systems usually run. And I just went as a delegate, a national delegate.
1: Mm-hmm.
7: And out of all the girls there, I had the highest score for the West Coast, for the California. So I ended up with the title of Miss California.
1: Mm-hmm.
7: And they were okay with me being on tour. And each state that I went to, I was able to like volunteer and wear my crown and meet with my sister, crown title holders. And it was really fun. One of the directors for the first pageants that I ever ran in for Miss Fresno, she became my mentor and mm-hmm. now she's my best friend.
1: Okay.
7: But at the time she was like, what's your talent? And I was like, I was just going to memorize a monologue. She goes, that in pageant world, that's code for you don't have a talent. She's like, can you sing? I'm like, I do at church.
1: Mm.
7: And so I took voice lessons for the first time.
1: You know, you again, all the humbleness in my good friend, Salisha, you highlighted. And then I was on Broadway. So let's talk about the Broadway story. So how did Salisha from Fresno, California, all of a sudden is now the star on Broadway?
7: It was a dream of mine since I was little, but it was one of those like, what are the chances?
1: Yeah.
7: Like, what are the chances? My hometown hero, Audra McDonald, she has 6 Tonys and she's from Fresno, California. I see it and she's black like me.
1: Yeah.
7: And so I felt like, okay, well, again, I always like to give myself permission to fall flat on my face. Mm. But when I get a yes and when I get a win, it's...
1: Yeah.
7: It's good.
8: Yeah.
7: But no one, people don't see all the no's that I get. But for when it came to Broadway, I toured for what, a year and 9 months, and I loved it. I loved touring with the Carole King musical. And I put my notice in, not because I didn't like it anymore, but I've always just wanted to live in New York and I wanted to give it a chance. So I put my notice in, not having anything lined up. And right after, I ended up getting a show called Trevor with the director who directed Beautiful. And while I was doing, I was playing Diana Ross. And oh gosh, there's a great story there. But while I was playing Diana Ross in Trevor in Chicago, I get a text from my agent saying, the role that you did on tour has opened up on Broadway. Do you want it? I'm like, are you kidding me? I've been waiting for this moment my whole life. I don't even have to audition for it. I just have to say yes. And I said yes. And after I finished that run, they gave me 2 days. I moved to the city on a Monday. I rehearsed Tuesday, Wednesday, and I made my Broadway debut on a Thursday.
8: Ladies and gentlemen, that is not easy. There's a lot of memorization that has to go on. There's a lot of marks that you have to hit. And oh, by the way, you're not just talking. You have to sing and you're with people that you probably haven't been around.
7: Oh, no, I met the lead while we were doing the show. Like, I'd see her on all these billboards and trash cans all over Times Square. And in the first scene that I was in, she came up, because in rehearsal, she wasn't there. It was her stand-in. And so on stage, she comes up to me and I'm like, oh, it's the girl from the billboards. Salisha, you have to say your line.
8: Right, right. No fangirl moment.
7: I know. Right. I wish I could have gotten to meet her before. Like, it was so cool to me. Yeah, it was completely surreal. But to be fair, it was the same show as on the road, but a completely different cast, a very different set. Mm. I thought our set on tour was incredible by Derek McLean, who's done so many things on Broadway and like Academy Awards and Golden Globes. He's done so many things. It was a great set on the road, but the Broadway version, it was bigger, higher, more things moved. It was an operation.
8: Yeah.
7: Yeah. And so there were definitely a little bit of some learning curves. For the first national tour, I set that show. So I knew where I like to stand and when I like to stand. Broadway had been open for 4 years at that point. They had their own choreography backstage. Mm. And so even though I'm used to being in the wings on this scene, they're like, no, you need to go change downstairs at this time. So that was different. But it was all fine and good once I found that rhythm.
8: So for those that don't know, walk us through a Broadway audition, right? Are you on one play like your entire life? Do you audition for other? Like, walk the casuals like me through being on Broadway and what that means from your perspective.
7: There are so many different ways to approach the Broadway world. Mm-hmm. I have friends who have been in Lion King for over a decade.
8: Wow.
7: They call that a government job. Okay.
8: Okay.
7: Okay. Okay. Where you get to go to work and you have a good feeling it's going to be there tomorrow.
8: Right. Right.
7: You're going to get that check. You know exactly what to do. You can make your grocery list while you at work. It's like, you know.
8: You don't learn anything new.
7: No, you just go to work, you do your thing, and then you go home to your apartment and your family.
8: Mm.
7: That's one way of looking at it. Then I have friends who jump from show to show to show. Some of them are broke, but they've got credits and a reputation.
8: Yeah.
7: And they're shooting for that Tony.
8: Mm-hmm.
7: They want to get the role of a lifetime. They want to build that list of like leading roles. But because they're jumping from show to show, sometimes there's gaps in between the shows. But they
8: it's like that job hopper. And you got to explain. So
7: yeah,
8: from April of 2021 to today, you don't have nothing on there.
7: Yeah.
8: Why?
7: Yeah, okay. Exactly.
8: Okay.
7: But you might know their name and their face. So that's a different approach. And then there's the chorus where you can jump from chorus to chorus and always be in a show and stack up your credits. But you might not be famous, but you're always working or you're always swinging. There's just different ways to approach it. My feelings change all the time. At first, I just wanted to be on Broadway. And that first show that I got, it was a dream come true. Better than I ever thought it could be. I was so happy.
8: Mm.
7: My cast was so welcoming and fun and loving and like people who I'd listened to on the CD for so long.
8: Mm-hmm.
7: I'm standing next to them on stage.
8: Yeah.
7: Just in awe of them. I never, ever, ever took that for granted. And the show that I did after that, boy, oh boy, was it a very different experience. I got my butt kicked. No. I got my butt kicked.
8: Yeah.
7: I did.
8: All right. Do tell.
7: The the Britney Spears musical. There was a lot happening.
8: Okay.
7: There was a lot happening on all angles in that show. Mm. Ultimately, I am so grateful for that show. I'd never taken a swinging position before.
8: Okay, so explain what a swinging position is. Because some people are like,
7: swinger?
8: What's the issue talking about?
7: Why are you swinging?
8: Right.
7: A swing is like a super understudy where you're covering almost everybody. Well, in my case, almost everybody in the company.
8: Okay.
7: So sometimes a swing can cover three roles or four roles. And a lot of times it's people in the ensemble. They had me covering 12 roles, pretty much the entire ensemble and six of the leads. That's not normal.
8: Okay. Sounds tedious.
7: It
8: was. Sounds like your brain is on fire because it's like, wait, who am I today?
7: And I ended up going on before I was expected to go on.
8: Mm-hmm.
7: So almost every new role that I went on for, I had not been rehearsed for. That is crazy. It's Broadway. You got me on stage, feeling my way around. Everyone's hoping that I say the right line at the right place and that I sing my heart. Come on, y'all. That's a little crazy.
8: Yeah.
7: I went on for, they swung me on for a lot. So it was a short run. We were only open for 3 months.
8: Mm-hmm.
7: We had 123 performances. I was on for 68 of them. Again, not normal. I went on for one of the lead roles over 25 times. But the actual lead, it was basically Disney meets Britney Spears, all these Disney princesses with Britney Spears music. And they're finding like their feminists, like they realize they don't have to do the same stories that that have been written for them.
8: Yeah.
7: Snow White and Cinderella are the two like lead leads.
8: So then what became your first lead?
7: My first lead, Snow White.
8: Snow White.
7: Playing Snow White in Once Upon a One More Time. I went on for one of the stepsisters in Once Upon a One More Time. That was my first principal debut, I would say.
8: Okay. How did that feel?
7: Full house.
8: Yeah.
7: Extended applause. Not just for me, for the show. It was such an electric night. I think it was like industry night.
8: Mm-hmm.
7: So our peers were in the audience and they were wild.
8: There you go.
7: They were wild. And I just remember feeling like I've always wanted to feel this or feel or see what it was like. And this feels great.
8: Mm.
7: A lot of times when I'm in the spotlight, I get nervous. I get stage fright and I'm stressed out. And so I'm not always able to enjoy the pressure until the very end. And I'm learning how to enjoy something that I've wanted for so long that has so high stakes when it begins, not just right towards the end when I'm like, I think I made it.
8: Mm-hmm.
7: The life that I'm building for myself seemed to be more and more high pressure situations. And I just realized like life is too short to not have fun. Like what's the point of manifesting all this stuff or praying for it if when it comes, I'm stressed out.
8: Yeah,
7: I don't want to be stressed out. The thing that I've been working on and with my husband too is how can I perform at the highest level if I have to wait for a very long time for one moment in time? How can I perform at the highest level after waiting for so long and to stay relaxed when those few minutes come? Again, the high pressure situations, but trying to stay relaxed.
8: You've said, because I've counted 5 times, you're not afraid to fail. I think that is so important for everybody that's watching, that's listening. Why is that a big component? Not just for you, but something everybody should embrace.
7: I talk about it in my book a lot. It's called Why Be a 9 When You Can Be a 10. And it's a fun book. It doesn't take itself too seriously. And on the outside, it could feel like, oh, reach for perfection. But that's not what it's about.
8: Mm-hmm.
7: It's about embracing all of your flaws.
8: Mm.
7: And showing up in this world exactly as you are. Because there is nothing better than somebody who is okay with exactly who they are.
8: Mm.
7: That puts everybody at ease.
8: Yeah.
7: Even if you're just a mess, if you own your mess,
8: yep.
7: But, like it just, just, there's something magical about those unicorns who just are self-actualized and show up unapologetically themselves. And I think part of that is embracing the parts of you that might not be pretty. The parts of you that might not be polished or completely put together. You know, sometimes I'm pretty awkward. And I used to really be embarrassed about that. And now I just kind of embrace it. And I don't care. Like,
8: right.
7: That's just who I am. And when it comes to how that translates in my career, I put myself out there a lot. And sometimes I even will save the rejections that I get. Cause I'm like, I can't believe I tried that. Like, who has the audacity to do? Like, I will even shock myself because I realize all it takes is one yes. All it takes is one major opportunity to come your way. And it's like, bam, everything's different. Just like I dated a bajillion people on the road. I had a boyfriend in every major city in America. Okay. None of them were the ones. All it takes is to find that one person who is like, oh, you're weird. I'm weird too. Let's do this together forever.
8: Yeah.
7: You just got to get it right once.
8: Yeah.
7: But you have to be okay with hearing the no, seeing the no, getting the no's. And when the stakes are high, those no's hurt extra when you're like, that one would have changed my life. But when you keep putting yourself in those positions, and you're in the arena. You're in the arena of greatness. You're in the neighborhood. Getting big no's, it hurts. But you're in the right neighborhood.
8: Yeah.
7: And it's just a matter of time.
8: Yeah.
7: Keep showing up.
8: I love it. I love it. And show all the way up too. Like, that's my thing. If you're going to show up, show all the way up. Like, anything you do half-hearted is never going to make it. Like, that's why people that have side hustles, and everybody knows I say this all the time, at some point, either make your side hustle the main thing or quit side hustling.
7: Ooh.
8: Because you can't live in two worlds. That's right.
7: Why am I convicted?
8: Oh, did I touch something? Did I hit a nerve? I'm sorry.
7: I needed to hear that.
8: You can't side hustle forever.
7: You cannot.
8: You can't. And you're limiting what should be your main thing by trying to side hustle.
7: Because if it's your side hustle and it brings you joy, there's a reason why that passion is in you.
8: Then put that whole, as one of my uncles would say, put your whole ass in it then. Yes.
7: What is your favorite thing that you love?
8: This. You can't replace human bonding. Right. Like, my thing is, I just love hearing people's stories. I love being able to let others listen to people's stories because everybody's going through something and you never know the word that Celicia just said or is about to say is a moment that somebody needed. And there's always, like, every episode I do, I get a response from different people that's like, I needed that. Thank you. And that's my thing. Like, so my thing with Mick Unplug is your because. That thing that's deeper than your why. To me, your why is superficial, right?
7: Ooh.
8: Like, I could, your why is about to be your child. Should be your why, but why? What's the because? And so if I said, Celicia, what's your because right now? Like, what's that thing that's like, this is my purpose. This is my motivation. This is my accountability when I don't need it. What's your because?
7: Wow. Are you asking me for real?
8: For real, for real.
7: You know, my priorities have changed quite a bit. And I recently went to a Tony Robbins conference and it was wild.
8: Okay.
7: Did it change my life? Yes.
8: Okay.
7: And one of the exercises that we did in the arena, there were thousands of us. What, like, he turned off the lights, the kids had to leave and.
8: Oh.
7: Yeah.
8: This is water, but.
7: Right. Okay. And there was an exercise of basically seeing your life as it would be if you let all your disempowering beliefs take the front seat, continue to take the front seat. And we went deeper and deeper down that road, and seeing what that could look like was very painful. Letting your doubts, letting my doubts, and the, like, the most disempowering things I could think that I realized weren't even true.
8: Yeah.
7: What does your life look like if that is in the driver's seat? And so with my new priorities now being my family,
8: mm-hmm.
7: it's always been career. Mm-hmm. Career, career, career. Let's climb this ladder. And I think I will always be a career girl. But now I'm married and I love my husband. Yeah. I love him.
8: Yeah.
7: I love him. Like, I didn't think I could love a person like I love my husband, Andrew.
8: Let's go, Andrew.
7: He's so special in so many different ways. And I've started to maneuver differently. And mm-hmm. now we're going to have a baby.
8: Yeah.
7: Everything just feels different. And there's a life that I've always wanted to live, and I've gotten to live it up to an extent mm-hmm. in my own life. But thinking about having my child grow up with that just being baseline.
8: Mm-hmm.
7: It's kind of freaking cool.
8: Right?
7: Can I do that?
8: You sure can.
7: Can I like create a life that I've always wanted and it's just like normal to the, like that would be my dream.
8: Mm-hmm.
7: And a challenge for me. Like, can I do that?
8: Yeah.
7: I'm not sure if that answers the because.
8: It does. It does. And here's what's crazy cool. And I don't think most parents have thought of this. I'm glad you did. You can give your children the life that you wanted. And I think a lot of times we settle and we do it the opposite way. Well, you know, I couldn't do this as a kid and neither can you, or I didn't have TV. So you're not, you know, mm-mm. like we get in those because I didn't, I'm going to make it tough. Or I'm going to raise you tough so that you appreciate. Well, you can also appreciate and have, I'm not going to say luxury, but you can have comfort and appreciate it all at the same time.
7: Let's go.
8: Right?
7: Yeah.
8: Right? It's okay.
7: I want them to be kind.
8: What?
7: I know. Like, I feel like there's like a stereotype. Like, if you grow up with something, you're going to be like this. I don't know what my kids will grow up as. I'm like, I'm not rolling in the dough. But one day I want to be. And when mm-hmm. that happens, I want my kids to be humble and kind and mm-hmm. generous.
8: That is it.
7: I hope I'm a good mom.
8: You're going to be a great mom. Stop.
7: I've never done it before.
8: Most people haven't. Most of us start that way, you know? Gotta start with one. Gotta start with one. So, Salisha, you talked about the book. What encouraged you to write the book?
7: Ooh.
8: And give us the title again.
7: Why be a 9 when you can be a 10?
8: Mm.
7: You know, I've always written. I have journals and journals and journals mm-hmm. of writing. And I wrote a book in the pandemic that will never see the light of day. It's completely, completely inappropriate. And I couldn't use it. I couldn't use it for public use.
8: Mm-hmm.
7: But I wanted to write something that I could use. And mm-hmm. that book that I'd written in the pandemic, it had a lot of good story. There was a love story in it. It was unrequited, didn't work out. And it was just, everything about it was wrong.
8: Mm-hmm.
7: But it tied into all these awesome stories, some of which I've told you about.
8: Mm-hmm.
7: And I'm like, well, where can I use these? And also, how can I get my message of embrace failure, embrace your flaws,
8: mm-hmm.
7: enjoy life by being you
8: yeah.
7: instead of what you think people want you to be?
8: Yeah.
7: How can I put that all together? And it just brought me a lot of joy. It actually kind of wrote itself.
8: Mm-hmm.
7: And so it gave me an outlet to put some of my favorite stories, like running a marathon without training on a 2-show day. Like, that to me was a little bit, I did that. That was wild. I get to write it down. I get to tell, I don't actually think that's in the book. Regardless, I get to tell these stories and wrap it up with like what I think. I don't know. I just want it to encourage.
8: Yeah.
7: That is my goal.
8: Okay.
7: Is for when people come in contact with me, they feel encouraged
8: mm-hmm.
7: and they feel inspired. And if they're like, that basic girl can do it, that means I can do it. Listen, anything is possible. And it's so easy to look at people who are where you want to be or somewhere where you think like that's not a thing. And just to feel like, well, that's only possible for those kind of people.
8: Yeah.
7: And that's how I've always looked at the people who I look up to. And I've been fortunate enough to start meeting the people who I've looked up to.
8: Okay.
7: Slowly but surely.
8: Yeah.
7: And I realize they're all just people. Like, that is wild to me. And why is that? Why does that feel so mysterious?
8: Right. Right.
7: Like, take that filter off and stop gatekeeping.
8: Let's go. That's what I'm talking about. That's the truth. So that's the truth.
7: Figured something out.
8: Yeah.
7: How does that benefit you to not share what you learn?
8: Right.
7: Yep. With your peers, with your sisters, like, like, let's communicate. I shared something on my blog a few months ago about, I think I had a miscarriage. And I feel like you're not supposed to tell people that.
8: Okay.
7: But I was like, what? If I don't tell anybody, that's like the most isolating thing in the world.
8: Yep.
7: That don't make no sense.
8: Yep.
7: Who made these rules, Mick?
8: It wasn't me.
7: Who made these rules?
8: Right.
7: You're supposed to just go through stuff by yourself and not tell anybody? No. That feels completely alienating and isolating, like you're all alone. And I wrote a blog about it. And do you know how many of my friends came out of the woodwork to tell me about their stories?
8: It wasn't just you.
7: No! My friends who I've known. And a lot of it, a few of them, it had happened that week for them.
8: Wow.
7: I'm like, hold up. All y'all was just going to hold on to all of this in pain, suffering by yourself? That is crazy to me.
8: Yeah.
7: We are literally all in this together.
8: Yeah. Good stuff, Salisha. Words of wisdom. I didn't know you were a philosopher as well.
7: Shut up.
8: You do it all. You do it all. The philosophy from Salisha Thomas.
7: Oh, my God.
8: So, Salisha, you've been amazing with your time. I know how busy you are. I do want you and Andrew both to know, very proud of both of you.
7: Thank you.
8: Very proud of both of you. Uncle Mick is here for you guys.
7: Uncle Mick.
8: Yes. Uncle Mick is there.
7: Thank you.
8: Absolutely. So, Salisha, where can people find and follow you? Not that they don't know where to find you, but where do you want them to follow you?
7: Thank you for asking. They can follow me on at The Salisha Show on Instagram. That's the name of my podcast, my YouTube. Well, I guess my new YouTube's not called that, but it's, my show is called The Salisha Show. My Instagram is called The Salisha Show, and my website is thesalishashow.com. It's like, by Felicia, but with an S, but it's spelled S to the A to the L to the E. Just kidding.
8: Oh, keep going. You know how to spell your name?
7: No.
8: You don't know how to spell your name?
7: It's S-A-L-I-S-H-A.
8: Okay. Ladies and gentlemen, this has been my good friend, Miss Salisha Thomas. Salisha, so honored to have you.
7: Thank you.
8: This has meant the world to me.
7: Thank you.
8: You got it.
7: And thank you for encouraging me.
8: All the viewers and listeners, remember, your because is your superpower. Go unleash it.
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8: Ladies and gentlemen, welcome to another exciting episode of Mick Unplugged, and today's guest
1: is an exceptional motivational speaker and advocate who has dedicated his life to empowering youth and communities. Overcoming significant challenges in his own life, he has become a voice of hope and inspiration for many. Please join me in welcoming my good friend, Mr. Roy Juarez Jr. Man, Roy, so one, again, honored to have you here. Man, your story is more than inspirational. Your story is so powerful. On the show, we talk about your because, that thing that really pushes you.
12: I really think my because is my siblings. That's it. Like they're the reasons why I fight as hard as I do. But when I started to fight for them and I started working with kids across the nation, I started to see all the other kids that reminded me of my siblings and my little brother and my little sister, especially.
1: Like, let's go back to how this started and what growing up was like for you and talking to the audience about that journey, not to talk to yourself, but to tell that story.
12: Yeah. I was invited to be a keynote speaker at a conference that I had snuck into when I was a homeless teenager. And I snuck into that conference to steal a meal. And I remember when I was the keynote, they invited me on stage. I'm standing at the podium and I remember glancing back to the very back of the room where I had sat as a homeless kid. And I said, man, if I could have just run to him, meaning my younger self, and tell him, don't give up, life will get better, but you have to be here to see it. You're not going to believe that you're eventually going to be close to your mom again, that you're going to have nieces and nephews that you absolutely love, that you're going to see the things that you have seen. And I share that with kids because I also want them to know that what they're going through at that moment, there is a future. They have a future that belongs to them, not to their situation, that belongs to them, not to their family environment, not to their socioeconomic environment. It belongs to them, but they have to put in the work to get there. But they don't have to do it alone because there are people who believe in them and people want to help them get there. I became homeless officially at the age of 14. And I say officially because it all started when I was about 12. My parents were going through a very violent divorce, but 1 week my mom would take him back. The next week he would have to be gone. And so it got to the point that I started to defend my mother physically whenever I was always with her, always protecting her, always trying to be there to support her. So when my dad came home, I remember one time he said to her, you need to make a choice. Do you want your son or do you want me? Right. And I mean, that hurt, right? Because I'm Roy Juarez Jr. I carry his name. And I said, you know what, mom? I said, you don't have to make a choice. I'll leave. And I remember that in that one instant, calling this woman from the church. And I said, well, please come get me. Please come get me. Please come get me. It was Easter. And she's like, okay, I'll come get you. And I spend Easter with them. But what breaks my heart is when I think about my mom, I'm sure he left too. So she literally spent Easter alone. I left, he left. And so it was a constant going back and forth. And so one day my mom finally just said, you know what? Enough's enough. I want you out. Get out. Get out. My dad was like, if I can't have you, no one's going to have you. So we had to go into hiding. And we started moving from home to home to home. And every time he would find us, we would have to take the sheets off our bed, put them on the floor, put our clothes in the middle, and we were gone every single time he found us. And around 14 years old is when I finally became homeless on my own. My mom had met a man and who was helping her. And he said, I'll help you come live with me. But the only catch was that he didn't want kids. And for the longest time, Mick, I thought that she just left us because she didn't want us. Fast forward many years later, after I'm an activist crossing the country, working all over the nation, I invite my mom to come with me to upstate New York. And she's with me and we're in a juvenile hall in upstate New York. And where I speak, I tell our story. And afterwards, we're all talking, me, the students, the probation officers, and one woman is talking to my mom behind me, and I can hear her talking, and I'm talking to a young girl, but I want to hear what's happening to my mom, make sure she's safe. And the lady said, how could you leave them? And she said something that kind of shifted everything in my perspective. She told that lady, you don't get it. You don't get it. He wanted me dead. If he would have found us, he might have killed all of us. If he would just find me, he's only going to kill me. So in her brokenness, her thought was getting rid of us was technically saving us.
1: Saving you. Yeah.
12: And that has changed everything. You know, parents are human. They make mistakes. They're growing up just as they have the same pains and fears and anxiety that even I have to this day. I personally don't have children. I can't even imagine what my mom was going through, knowing that her high school sweetheart wanted her dead, and now she's having to care for five kids and can't do it. And then he gets her fired from her job. She now can't do it financially.
1: Let's talk about that emotion. So the emotion before you knew the real reason, right? The real because. Your mother's because was saving your life, right?
12: Absolutely.
1: But 14-year-old Roy didn't know that.
12: What was that emotion? Roy was lost.
1: Right.
12: He thought he was the common denominator because his grandparents didn't take him. They took his little sister, but they didn't take him. His aunts and uncles wouldn't take him. All the families that he lived in, he could only stay for a short while, whether it be a month in some lucky cases, whether it be a night in others. So I got to the point that I was like, you know what? The only common denominator is me. I must be bad. Something must be wrong with me because nobody wants me. And the sad thing is that this happens in a lot of our youth across the nation, and I have seen it firsthand. And I've learned that kids never stop loving their parents. It was never my parents' fault as a kid. It was me. Mm-hmm. Kids only stop loving themselves. And that's what's really sad, because then they grow up with this idea that I'm not good enough. I don't deserve. Why should I even try hard? That future, that college isn't for kids like me.
1: And what was that like as a kid trying to create bonds of friendship with other kids? Or was it like you didn't want to attach to people because you never knew what stability was? Like, what
12: for
1: was
12: me,
1: that
12: I
1: like?
12: Think it was the opposite. I was so hungry for someone to love me that I attached to everyone, and I became what everyone wanted me or needed me to be at that moment. So if I went to a new home, I now say that I like looked in an imaginary bag and asked, well, who do they want me to be? Because if I could become whoever or whatever in some cases, which is not good, what they want me to be, then that meant that I had a place to sleep one more night. I had food to eat one more day. If my baby brother or my baby sister wanted to see me and this family would let them, I at least got to see my brother and sister for like one more night. And so I lost myself in this homelessness, in this process, in this bag full of different Roys to survive.
1: That is so deep and so uncommon, but common at the same time. And what I mean by that is uncommon because we don't get to hear these stories. And a lot of times when you're speaking to youth, they're not going to tell you everything that's really going on. But the common part is this is what's going on today still, absolutely, right? And as leaders, as adults, as leader of people and leaders of communities, it's our job to have those conversations. Absolutely. To let people know that there are safe outlets. And so I applaud you for creating those safe outlets, brother.
12: Thank you. And I think that you touch on a really good point. Kids want to share, but they're scared to share. And the reason I say right. that is I loved my mom and I didn't want my mom to get in trouble. And I knew that if I would have spoken up, she probably would go to court and my brain was like, she's going to go to jail. And so my loyalty was still to my mother. I wasn't going to say anything.
1: Yeah.
12: It's not until you find a trusted adult that youth like myself will let you in to even help.
1: That's great, dude. So let's go to the hotel that you were sneaking into to get meals. So let's talk about that journey and the humbling of that, right? Like, absolutely. Continental breakfast. All right. I can go in here today. If I come in tomorrow, they may not know that I'm here or that I'm actually staying here. So walk us through that survival, dude.
12: Absolutely. Yeah. And thank you for those words, actually, survival. I think that when you grow up with a tough life, you learn lessons that can never be taught in a book. But if you can take your education and define those lessons, then there's no stopping you. Because education will not only change your life, but it will change the entire fabric of your family. And that's why education is so powerful. And at this point, I was very street smart. And so I saw this huge hotel, downtown Dallas, Texas. It's the Omni Hotel. And I thought, man, they got to have food in there, right? It's a beautiful, big, big hotel. So I walk in and I'm looking around. And sure enough, I saw this line of women about to go into this room. And I figured they're going to probably have some type of meeting. There's got to be food in there. So I hid my bag because I learned as a homeless kid, if I was invisible, I got to stay longer. I couldn't make any waves. If I was living in a home, I'm going to wash my dish. I'm going to clean your dishes. I'm going to cut your yard. Because the happier you are with me there, the longer you'll let me stay. Kids become invisible, but no child, no kid should ever have to be invisible, right? They have a voice and their voice matters and they have to learn how to use that voice. And it's up to us as the adults to help them learn how to use it effectively. And so I go in, I hide my bag, and sure enough, they open up these doors and all these women start to walk in and I walk right in there with them. And I go sit in the very far back corner so that no one would notice me. And as I sit there, some lady comes and she serves me and I thank her and I start to eat. Well, this woman comes out on stage, and I don't really care what she has to say. Like, I'm gonna eat my meal, and I'm gonna leave. But when she's talking, her words, like, I'm really listening to what she's saying, and she's talking about the way she grew up on the last street in Laredo, Texas, to the border, and she grew up as an immigrant. Her parents were immigrants, and how she was told that girls like her don't make it. But this woman grew to be the highest ranking Latina woman in the combat support field, the United States Army. She broke all kinds of records because her father taught her to ask, why not you? He said, why not you? You go ask that counselor who said you can't make it. Go ask her, why can't you make it? And as I sat there, I had my plate in front of me. And even though I was hungry, I wasn't even eating because I had a bigger hunger. And in my mind, I was like, well, why not me? Because I used to dream. Like, why can't I have my dreams?

0: went back out, grabbed my bag, made my way back to San Antonio, because this was in Dallas, and I went back to San Antonio, where I'm from, and went straight to my best friend's aunt's house, a woman who had my baby brother. And I said, I need my baby brother back, because I thought I had a plan.
1: So I'm intrigued by the story because I know it. So what happens next? You thought you had a plan. So what happens next, man?
0: So my plan was, I would, by the time I made it back to Miss Carmen's house to get baby Ray, the idea of me being able to have my future was gone. It was a little bit of hope from what I heard, and then it was gone. But I thought, he will have his. My baby brother will have his entire future. I'm going to give up my entire life. I will work 1, 2, 3 jobs. I'm going to put him on a bus. He's going to go to school, and all his dreams will come true. And so I'm a teenager, so we have nowhere to live. But my plan was, if I take him to this church I knew about when I was a kid that I attended with my mom, then maybe they'll help us and maybe they'll let us live in there. So we literally went, took the bus as far as it could. We walked the rest of the way. We sat on the front porch of that church and just waited for someone to show up, because I knew it was Wednesday if they were going to have service. And sure enough, the lead pastor shows up and she gets out and she recognizes me. She goes, Roy? I was like, hi, Pastor Doris. I said, can I talk to you? And she goes like, yeah, let me open the church. So we go inside the church and I plead my case. We have nowhere to live. I just need a place to live with my baby brother. I promise you, I will take care of everything. I will do the yard. I will clean it. It'll be ready for all your services. I just need a place to live. And she says, Roy, you can't live here. You can't live in this church. And for a second, I thought I had made the biggest mistake, because baby Ray had a roof over his head, and now he would be living with me on the street.
1: And then what happened to you and baby Ray?
0: Well, she said, you will live with us under one condition. And I was scared because everyone had a condition. Sometimes they were good, sometimes it wasn't good. And so, right, with all this anger, I was like, what do you want? And she says, Roy, calm down. Calm down. She says, all we want is that you go back to school. You can live in our home, but you will go back to school. And that's how I went back to high school. And then from high school, I graduated and took off to college.
1: Yes,
0: they,
1: sir,
0: kept me for 4 years. The only reason why I moved out of their house was because I decided to leave. Yeah. So they are my parents. They didn't legally adopt me, but they're my parents. So I have more than one set of parents. And that's okay. Because family's just not the love in your veins. Family's the love that's in your heart. That's family. We can choose family as well.
1: Yeah. So amazing, man. So amazing. And I know that the story of the speaker also comes full circle,
0: right?
1: Because you met her later in life, right?
0: Absolutely.
1: Yeah.
0: So tell us
1: that.
0: I'm in community college. I'm struggling. I'm not doing very well. I didn't have a good high school foundation, right? Yeah. So, if I'm going to be honest, one counselor said, I know what she was trying to help me, but she said, Roy, did you take algebra? I was like, nah, miss. Like, I've never had it. She said, Roy, did you take algebra? And I was like, no, miss, I didn't. And she was okay, good. And so I get to college. I don't know anything. Yeah. So I end up taking college algebra 5 times before I pass it, right? So I'm having to relearn everything. So I'm in community college and I'm working for the activities department on campus as a work study. And so the dean knows who I am. So she comes and she finds me and she goes, Roy. She goes, Roy, are you coming to our event tonight? I was like, nah, miss, I'm not going to come, right? I'm walking away. And she's like, Roy, we have food. I'm like, ah, miss, I'm just joking. I'm going to be there, right? Like, offer me food. I'm there, right?
1: Right.
0: And so I come. She goes, good. She goes, Roy, I want you to introduce our guest speaker. I'm like, yeah, who is it? And she said, her name is retired Lieutenant Colonel Consuelo Castillo Kickbush, which was the same woman who had 7 years earlier speaking in that hotel. Nobody knew my story because I was taught to be silent. You know, a lot of times we teach our kids to be silent without even realizing that's what we're doing. And it looks like, what are your grandparents going to think? What's the family going to think? That's a way to silence our kids. Or what happens at home stays at home. That is a lesson that teaches our kids to be silent and not communicate. And so I was taught, you know,

0: don't talk about what happens. So nobody knew in my campus. And so that day I broke tradition. And as I stood there, Ms. Kickbush to my left, my dean was in there, my colleagues, my professors, my other students. And I looked at her and I said, Miss, you don't know me, Miss, but I know you. And then I told the story. Yeah. And so she was crying. I was crying. 2 weeks later, I got invited to speak at her book signing. And then 2 weeks after, I got hired in her company.
1: Amazing.
0: It was supposed to be a 2-month internship, and it lasted for 2 years. And that's
1: amazing.
0: My life continued to change.
1: Yeah.
0: Because she mentored me. I started traveling with her, and she was just peeling layers like an onion to try to get to some of the core issues because I had a lot of street inside of me.
1: But you use that, man.
0: Absolutely.
1: It fueled you.
0: Absolutely.
1: It fueled you, and now we have impact truth, right?
0: And if we don't invest in our kids, what I had is going to come out regardless.
1: Right.
0: The difference is it going to come out in something that's going to be productive, that's going to add to our communities? Is it going to add to our nation? Or is it going to be something that's become destructive?
1: Yeah.
0: And so we want to help our kids see their value, understand, process, and heal from what they've gone through so they can be contributing members of society.
1: So impact truth, right?
0: So,
1: You're empowering youth now.
0: Yes.
1: And so talk to us about starting that.
0: Well,
1: and then obviously what it is and what you're doing.
0: Absolutely. Thank you. My intention was I am going to get my degree. I'm going to go work in corporate America. I'm going to make a lot of money and I'm never going to be homeless again, ever. Mm. I never wanted to have this life again. But I started taking a lot of psychology classes. And my psychology classes were mainly for me, not to learn it, but trying to figure out what the heck happened to me, what the heck happened to my family. And it really taught me to separate the illness from the person. I love the person. I can help her with the illness. And that was my mom for me. And so I remember one day driving through the middle of the night before classes. It was like 3 o'clock in the morning. And I'm driving back to San Antonio from Abilene, Texas. Mm-hmm. And I want to get to her house before she leaves for work. And I leave her a rose on her car with a note. I turn around and I'm driving back to campus when my phone rings and I look at it and it's my mom. And I answer it and she can barely speak because she's crying. She says, how can you love me? She said, after everything I have done to you, how do you love me? You're my mom. You will always be my mom. See, life gets better if we choose to be the change.
1: Yeah.
0: So when I'm graduating college, this is my thought process now of I want to be better and not bitter. You know, I want to show my siblings that there's a better way, that we can undo some of the lessons we learned in our childhood and not pass them on to the next generation. So as I start to cross the stage, I start thinking, why me? Why do I get to make it? Why do I get to cross the stage when there's a 1.6 million kids just like me at that time? Now there's 2.1 million kids like me. We went in the wrong direction. I can't even tell you how. And that is horrible. But at that time, I was like, why do I get this opportunity? So I said, you know what? Before I use my business degree and go work in corporate America, I need to give back. And I'll do it for 6 months. And I'm going to live out of my car. And I'm going to drive from LA to Jacksonville, Florida. And I'm going to speak at for free at any shelter, organization, any place that would open up their doors. And I'm going to find the kids. I'm going to tell them, don't give up. Life gets better, but you have to be here to see it. And I dubbed it the Homeless by Choice Tour because I was homeless again, but this time it was my choice, not my situation, not my parents. It was my choice. And 3 months into it, I saw America through a lens that not very many people get to see. I saw how broken we are. And I said, I have to do more. So I decided that instead of crossing the country for 6 months, I would live out of my car and I would circle the entire nation. And I was going to give myself a goal to reach at least 100,000 kids. I ended up living out of my car for 2.5 years. No grants, no funders. A tour that ran me over $200,000, a money that I had to raise along the way. But I was able to reach over 108,000 kids. And then my phone has never stopped ringing.
1: Look at that. Perseverance, the power to keep going.
0: Yeah.
1: But more importantly, the power to make an impact. Another pillar, another core value that I know that you believe in as well as me is the power of mentorship. And I believe for me, like that's my purpose now, right? It's to mentor, because I've had amazing mentors. Talk to us about what mentorship means to you.
0: So two things pop in my head. One, mentors, if you're going to be a mentor, whoever's listening, it's about them, not about you. You're there to help guide them and direct them. You're going to struggle with your mentee, especially if you find a kid like me. I'm going to push and push and push. Why? Because every person I have trusted has failed me. Every person. So I need to make sure that you're real. I need to make sure that you're, when you tell me you love me, you're not just saying it because you say it to all the kids you work with. You're not telling me that you're going to be there for me. I need to make sure that you're really going to be there for me. And the moment that I believe you, I never want to let you go. When I got myself fired, so I'm going to state it that way. When I got myself fired from my mentor's company, I was so devastated that I did everything I needed to try to get back into her company. So she raised the bar even higher, and I met it because as the broken kid, I thought, will anyone ever love me again? Because I honestly felt that she did love me.
1: Yeah.
0: And so it caused me to work harder. Now, as a mentee, I think that it's our responsibility to honor our mentors' time, their energy, their wisdom, and what it took them to learn it as well.
1: Yeah.
0: And so it's a growing process, and not everyone you meet is meant to be your mentor. You have to connect and click with that person. So
1: that's right.
0: Yeah, mentorship will shave years off of hard work that you would have to do in your life to get you to the next level. But then you cannot forget once you get there to turn around and help the next generation up.
1: The insights that I get from mentors, I make sure that I'm always passing through.
0: Absolutely.
1: Because I never want my legacy to end with me, right? Like it would be very selfish of me to take the wisdom that I get from a Damon John, a Robert Irvine, a Roy Juarez Jr. It would be very selfish for me to take the wisdom that you give me and let it sit right here. Like it's all about the power of being able to take what Roy gives me and now help 5, 6, 7 thousand other kids or youths that went through what Roy and I went through, right? Show them there is a path.
0: Absolutely. Right? Well, my thought is, what would have happened to me if my parents had mentors? If my dad had a mentor and to show him how to deal with what he went through as a kid, to process it, to how to healthily release things. What would my mom have gone through? What would that situation have been like? You know, they're both great people. They were just broken.
1: Amazing, man. So we're about to go rapid fire. I wrote a few rapid fire questions out
0: for
1: you. So we're going rapid fire.
0: Oh, here we go.
1: Roy, the best stage moment you've had as a speaker?
0: Being at the few conference and speaking on the stage that I snuck into and heard. And by chance, or higher power, whatever you believe, mine is a higher power. My mentor, by chance, was speaking at a conference in the same city the day before. So this time she sat in the audience as I spoke.
1: I love it. What's the best way for someone to give back to youths today?
0: Find kids who need someone in their life. There are a lot of kids who may have houses, but we don't have homes. So how many homeless kids do we have in our cities?
1: For the parent that's listening right now, that's like, I'm Roy's mother. How do they have that conversation with their kid? What's some advice you'd give to that parent?
0: Kids don't care if you're perfect. They just want you there. And they want you to love them, let them know you love them. And at the same time, get plugged into a school where they may be having a parent program or something so that you can learn from other parents. My dad is back in my life, my biological dad. It took 20 years to get him back in my life. I think that we're all chasers in life. We're all chasing something, a nicer title, a bigger house, you know, partner, whatever we're chasing. Yeah. My chase had always been to bring my family back together. Not my parents married, separate, they're better. But I wanted to be able to be in a room with my family. And so when I wrote my book, Homeless by Choice, I put a dedication page to each person, including my biological father. And I said to my biological dad, actually, forgive me, I put to my dad, I hope we can build a healthy relationship before it's too late. I read the entire page, threw it on social media. His girlfriend saw it, showed him, he calls me. At the time you call my business line, it would go to my cell phone, right? Not anymore. And I answered it and it was him. And I said, you dad? And he goes, yeah, it's me. I said, what do you want? He goes, I heard you wrote a book. I said, I did. He goes, I heard you put me in it. I said, I did, but like I changed your name so you can't sue me, right? Just in case, because like we don't have a relationship. He goes, that's not why I'm calling. So why are you calling? He goes, if you're serious about what you said, he goes, I'm ready. He goes, I'm so sorry. I will take the blame for everything. And I said, Dad, I don't want you to take the blame, Dad. I just wanted you to acknowledge what happened. I said, if you're serious, come to my book launch. It's next week in San Antonio. He showed up. So for the first time in over 20 something years, I'm on stage and I invited my siblings up first and then my mom and my stepdad. And I said, if he's willing, my biological dad join us. And he comes on stage. And for the first time, I have this picture of my entire family. It would not have been possible if it wasn't for my mentors, if it wasn't for education, if it wasn't for my faith, if it wasn't for forgiveness. You know, here's the final thought and something that I adopted and I own. If people can hate for no reason in this world, I can love for no reason. And I love the kids that I serve. I love my family. I love what I do. I don't have to even know these kids for us to love them. So as a community, we need to love more than hate. And I think that's desperately needed right now in this world.
1: You always give me something. And that right there was extremely powerful. So much. I'm going to restate that or re-say that. If you can hate for no reason, then you can love for no reason at all, too. That was it right there.
0: People hate for no reason, and it's stupid. We got to love for no reason. Let's switch it.
1: Where can people find the book, first and foremost?
0: You can go two places. My name, RoyWattisJr.com, or ImpactTruth.com, which is the name of my company. 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
1: Love you like a brother. Appreciate you, the words of wisdom, the mentorship that you're always providing. Most importantly, leading by example, man. Like, I appreciate you for just being present.
0: Thank you. I do my best. I'm human, but I do my best.
1: And for all the viewers and listeners, remember, your because is your superpower. Go unleash it.
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1: Ladies and gentlemen, welcome to another exciting episode of Mick Unplugged. And today we're joined by a transformational speaker, an amazing coach, and an author who's dedicated to helping people uncover their true selves. Please join me in welcoming my guy, Mr. Rocky Garza. Rocky, how you doing today, brother?
6: Man, I'm doing wonderful, Mick. Thank you so much for having me on the show.
1: Rocky, man, been a huge fan of yours. Wanted to tell you personally, thank you for being the human being that you are. You do so much good for corporations. You do so much good in your community that you're an example. And I'll just be honest, man, like I like following your lead on the example that you set. So I just wanted to personally tell you, thank you, bro.
6: Thank you. Thank you. I really appreciate that, Mick. I think it's something I am learning and I probably will the rest of my life. Two things. Number one is to say thank you. I tend to not want to say thank you, not because I don't appreciate it, because well, that means that I might acknowledge that it's true. And I think oftentimes in our lives, our hesitation to accept a compliment isn't because we don't believe it. It's because of we're the unknown that comes from what if we do. And I think the second part of that is, you know, it's been a work in progress, just like you. It's taken decades to try to really hone in on what is that. And I'm just now, probably now more than ever, which I hope I get to say this for the rest of my life. Just now feel like I'm really dialing into what it is I can bring to the world that I can do that allows me to stay in my lane, to trust my gut, to do those things while simultaneously creating environments for other people to do the exact same thing, and recognizing that the overlap of the Venn diagram is so small, if we'll stay in our lane, that we can create a picture collectively that we could never just do by ourselves.
1: One of the things that I appreciate about you is something that you said and alluded to that I'm going to ask you to elaborate on. What I heard you say essentially is success doesn't happen overnight. And the reason, and I'm just going to say it, these are the words of Mick and Mick only, so don't yell at Rocky for saying this, but the reason that most people don't get the success that they're supposed to get is because at some point they stop along the way. What Rocky has done, he never quits. Doesn't matter the highest of highs or the lowest of lows, you never quit, because that great win that you just had yesterday. And I don't know about you, Rocky, but I'm not in a spot where I can just like let last week's success be the end, because my legacy, not financially, my legacy depends on the work that I'm going to continue to do. Mm-hmm. And so I'd love for you to elaborate on that. Just success doesn't happen overnight, bro.
6: No. Well, and I think not only does success not happen overnight, but success is not a destination. Like, I think that's why most individuals stop, or even you and I occasionally have the moment we think we should stop, or we think we might stop. Why? Well, because we are obsessed. And I say we, like collective human beings, in my experience, we are obsessed with the idea of arrival, that we think if we could get there, and if I can get there faster than you, then I could stop quicker than you, which means I could have more time to do what I want, because I don't do what I want now. Therefore, if I could get to the place I could do what I want, then I would finally have arrived. And so we call that success. And I think there's a moment where if we allow ourselves to note that, to your point, the only thing that I can guarantee that happens tomorrow within my capacity of human understanding is the sun's going to go down tonight, and it's probably going to come up tomorrow. And when we go to wake up tomorrow, everything you did today will either have been a block added to the home you are building, or it will have been a hammer to the block previously that will be gone. The reality of both what is possible and what is true is today. That's what present is. Present is all the possibilities of what could be and what is actually occurring. So I think if we can remove the idea of success from being singular, if we can remove it from destination, if we can remove it from the idea of this mountaintop, and if I could just get to that mountain, then the view there will be so great that will be so great after that view and your Cliff Bar and your sandwich and the photo you take and the Instagram you did, you're going to walk down the mountain, my guy. You're going to go back to the valley, and life is lived in the valley. But the valley's not sexy. The day-to-day is not sexy.
1: Ladies and gentlemen, you're going to get a glimpse into the conversations that Rocky has, the methodologies that he teaches, the principles that he provides for those that are around him. Rocky, where did this start?
6: Love. Let me be very clear when it started. Love my mom, love my dad, love my grandparents, love my family, aunts, uncles, cousins, everybody who was a part of the process. And, okay, A-N-D, it's a very powerful word. And you can live a life where you have all of your material needs and recognize that there are many things in life that are missing. My parents got divorced when I was young, right before I turned 2. Never lived with my dad growing up. Love my dad. Have the best relationship with my dad today I've ever had. My mom's been married and divorced quite a few times, 4 or 5 times. So I went to 13 schools before I graduated high school. Most of those pre-seventh grade, because I moved in with my grandparents in seventh grade, and I actually went to the same junior high and the same high school. So all those schools are happening pre-seventh grade. You know, I didn't realize the term first day of school didn't mean first day at a school until seventh grade. I didn't realize it was a time of year. I thought it was a phrase that we use because this is our first day at this school, which I was always confused why that seemed to happen for everybody else only once. And it seemed to happen for me 2 or 3 times. Right. And so I say all that again. This is not sad, not a sob story, not, oh, woe is me. Like, I'm 41, been to a lot of therapy, have a lot of coaches. Like, I'm feeling okay today. And we're going to come back to that again. And, you know, where I sit today is both a result of every day stacked up over the last 41 years. And, you know, I think we all have a decision daily with work, with practice, not in isolation. We have a decision to say, will I make my past pain a mechanism to protect myself from people, or I use my past pain as a mechanism to propel myself in the direction of my purpose? And I think it's a question we have to ask. That's a question I have to ask myself daily, today, daily. Been married 16 years, got a 9-year-old, got a 6-year-old, good friends, a great community, spent a lot of time, effort, and energy building friendships. And I have to ask myself daily, the guy that gets on Instagram every day and says, you got this, let's go, let's do it. I have to ask myself daily, Rocky, why did you not express to your feelings to your wife? Is it because you are trying to protect yourself because you're afraid if you're honest, she will leave like everyone else? Or are you going to express how you feel because you want to propel yourself in the direction of your purpose, which is to build a committed relationship with someone unlike anything you have ever physically witnessed in your own life? But that's a decision I have to make. That's a question I have to ask myself. No one else is responsible for that other than me. And so I think we look back, I look back on my life and go, why was it always so much easier to find value, worth, and fulfillment from strangers than it was from the people that I love most? Is that a problem with them, or is that a result of my inactivity and my inability to allow myself to be present and fully show up without having the fear that they were going to run away? And I think all of those are parts and pieces of the questions we sort of have to ask ourselves, at least me regularly. Maybe for somebody else, you only have to do it quarterly. I tend to have to do it daily to go, what are those things? And so as I look back over my life, I, you know, graduated high school. I was going to go play football. And then I realized, like, right before I graduated, like, I don't even like football. I'm about to go do this for 4 more years. This is a terrible idea. And so then through a slew of events, and I'm going to junior college for a couple of years, and then I transferred to Texas A&M. I graduated from there. I went to a place out in East Texas called Sky Ranch. It's a summer camp for kids. And I worked there for 4 years. I came back to Dallas. I joined a pastoral staff at a church for about 4 years and did that. So I was in full-time ministry for about 8 years right out of college. Got offered a teaching pastor job in 2010. Big church, a few thousand people, said, hey, 26, one tattoo, faux hawk. You think you're God's gift to people? Why don't you teach 25 weekends a year? And I said, why don't we not do that? Because that sounds like a bad idea. And so I said, no. They said, what do you want to do? And I said, you know, of course, I want to be a wedding photographer. And that was more like, it was a hobby my wife and I had. She had just quit her job. We were just got married, had an apartment, no debt, no kids, one dog. Let's start a business. Why not? This is pre-Instagram. This is pre-Pinterest, pre-personal branding. Like, we got so lucky. So we rode that wave, sort of our entrance into entrepreneurship. And then I started this business about 11 years ago. We found out we were pregnant with our son. And, you know, my wife said, if you could do anything for the rest of your life, what would you want to do? I would love to be a people expert. If I could marry my life experience, which is like the reality of what was, with 8 years of ministry, which is the reality of the deeply caring for the human being, for people. Then at this point now, marry that with 15 or so years of entrepreneurship, or we'll call that business or commerce, right? If you could marry history and your past, and you could marry that with a deep care and desire for a human, with the capacity to take that into the market to say, what then shall we do? If I could marry all those things together, if I could be an expert at anything, I'd want to be a people expert. How could I do that? And so a little over a decade ago, started coaching individuals and saying, hey, I had this business. Do you want one? They're like, oh, I'd love to have that. And I was like, hey, I'll show you how. And inside, I'm like, how are we going to show them how? No, it's never going to work. And, you know, you fast forward a decade and you go, I get methodologies and identity mapping, the confidence method, and the influence appraisal, and all these sort of ways. And I think for me, what has helped me in all of that, Mick, is for me to say daily with my clients, and every time I get on stage, I start every keynote the same. If you leave today knowing more about me than you know about you, then I failed you. I'm not going home with you. You're going home with you. So buckle in, do the work, show up for yourself. And I guarantee you can leave here with something that might actually change your life. Let's get going.
1: Rocky, I love that, bro. And I want to unplug, no pun intended, a few things there. So, you know, the moving, the first day of school. Wow. Like that's so wild. And to hear it from that perspective, because we all had Rockies growing up. Right. Like, we always had the kid that was here for the first part of the year and then not there the next part of the year. Maybe 3 years later, they're back for a little bit and then they're not there again. Did that make you sheltered? Did that make you, not that you didn't trust people, but it was more of, I don't need to get close because this is temporary. Right. Like, was that a rocky feeling?
6: Yeah. I realized about the age of 30 that I was very good at disclosure and very bad at vulnerability. I was very good at giving you what you thought was vulnerability, but for Rocky, it was simply disclosure. I could recount my story for the first probably 5 or 6, 7 years as a keynote speaker. Every, no matter what keynote I gave, every keynote started the same. So I was born in 1983. I was born in Kansas. I only lived there for about a week. Came back to Dallas and I would recount my history because I felt like if I couldn't recount everything that occurred, I didn't have the credibility to be on a stage for you to hear what I had to say, because I didn't think I had the credibility or expertise in my credentials and or my resume, right? I always joke I'm the only corporate keynote speaker that's never had a resume. Why? Well, because that wasn't my life. My resume is not the certifications I have. Not knocking a certification. They're wonderful. Your boy doesn't have any. Why? Because I didn't know that was a thing for me to do at the time when I should have or could have done it, because I was in survival mode. I was in disclosure mode. I was in tell the same thing you need to tell to make them go, man, that guy is open, while making sure you don't tell them anything because they will use it and they will get you. And so I think as the kid that moved around a bunch of kids going to school, like vulnerability now is my number one personal value. It's one of the values in our organization, our business, not because Rocky's an expert at it. Because if I don't do that, I know what life will become. Because if I'm not committed to saying I create the opportunity to see and be seen by others, I will make sure you don't see me and I will absolutely see you. And I've lived that life before and it was lonely and it was isolating. And as much as people in my life loved me and cared for me, it wasn't until I got married and had my own children that I was at the same house for Christmas more than 1 year in a row. There was no such thing as tradition. There was no such thing as a space where you belonged. You just went where you were allowed.
1: One of the things I probably appreciate the most is the last thing that you were talking about in the first part of the story, which is, again, I'm going to interpret this. You went from vision to action to business. So you just said, I'm going to go do it, mm-hmm. right? Like you and your wife, hey, I'm going to go start mm-hmm. this business. You could have easily college degree, go work for someone, right? Go build up the skill. But the mentality that Rocky Garza has is, hey, I am the opportunity. So let's talk about that. How do you take vision and then put it into action?
6: Yeah, great question. Number one, and some of you are not going to like this answer. You start by recognizing that you're probably not the person that has the vision. So let's throw out a number, right? In your area, there's 100 businesses. Let's say every one of those businesses at minimum, which we know is crazy, has 100 employees, right? So that's 10,000 people that are employed within 100 businesses. So out of 10,000, 100 of those are asked to be the visionary. You may not be the visionary. So the reason that you are stuck in inactivity is because you are attempting to be something that you were never made and designed to be because you think it will be sexier for you to be the person that has the vision. But out of 100 companies and there's 100 employees, 99 of those are executors, integrators is what their job is. And for whatever reason, there is a singular, maybe two if we're getting wild, people who have a vision and their job is to empower and equip people to take said vision and then go execute it because they don't know how. Now, the difference between you and I in those instances is that we chose the path of most resistance, which was let's be visionaries and then figure out how in the world we're going to make it happen until we can make enough money to pay somebody else to actually do it for us because we realize we don't know what we're doing. And so that's just a part of what we would call entrepreneurship, right? Now, we chose the path of most resistance. So for most leaders, it's identifying, why don't I back up a second? What is the path for you of least resistance? It is to let go of the mentality that you think you are supposed to carry a vision and discover how can you use your unique gifts and skills to execute the vision. Even inside your own organization, my job today is to take the vision we have to best highest use of Rocky's time and everything else somebody else should be doing. Not because I'm selfish, not because I'm arrogant, not because, oh, I think I'm somebody that I don't have to. You don't want me to be in charge of the schedule. You don't want me to plan the curriculum. You don't want me to create the most dynamic booklet we're going to need to really get. You wouldn't get one. We wouldn't have a booklet. That's a bad use of my time because I'm not good at it. So I think for leaders to take a step back, number one, you don't own the vision. Now, if you're listening, you're a business owner and you do own the vision, you should ask yourself this question. Am I actually a visionary or do I just have a good idea? Two very different things. I know a lot of integrators who have great ideas, but they're not visionaries. An idea is something that we haven't done yet that's going to solve a problem. A vision is something that most people can't see that changes a generation. Which of those spaces do we want to be in? Not good or bad, not right or wrong. One is not better. One is not worse. What does it make you more valuable? One doesn't make you. Don't put yourself on a chart comparing yourself apples to fish. It doesn't work.
1: Those that aren't going where they need to go, it's because you have a title. And that title usually is CEO, founder, president, insert the highest level for your company. You're not the visionary and you don't allow others to be that. The head of a certain department with a very nice title is not a visionary. But because of the title, they feel like that's their responsibility. But because you won't let that go and you feel like if it's not your idea, I love that you broke down the difference between idea and vision. Because it's not your idea, you're never going to let said employee or said vision happen. The biggest reason that most companies don't grow is because of that. You hold the title, but then you also hold all the cards and you won't play the hand.
6: I want you to imagine if you're a leader currently and ask yourself if visionary and integrator rubs the wrong chord with you. And you're thinking, don't tell me what I am, what I'm not. Let's give it an analogy sense because we all like a good analogy. CEO has a vision. Let's say they, in fact, are the visionary. Wonderful. CEO gets together with all their SLT, ELT, vice presidents, whatever your company calls it. And he casts the vision. Here's what I'm thinking. Here's what we're doing. Now, in that environment, that visionary is tasking all of you in that room to become architects. Go to your unique departments. Go to your areas and draw, create, show them the plan. I'm talking CAD renderings, electrical, plumbing, where it goes, how it stays up, what's the foundational aspect. You've been given the vision, but your job in operations and sales and management and HR and people in training and development, your job is to go architect now the drawing for your people to execute on so that they can then go and say, let me get the plugs. Let me get the wire. Let me go find the electricians. But here's where it breaks down. You walk away from that meeting and you say, I'm now going to go to my team and I'm going to go be the designer. And I'm going to see if they can become the architect. Yet we've created a system of accountability, whether you're in Rockefeller Habits, you're in EOS, you're in pick whatever it is, the systematic way that you're going and you're approaching your business. Many of us, number one, aren't the visionary to begin with, and we're trying to cast a vision and doesn't work. Let's assume that you are. I'm going to ask you to go ask your key leaders, the top 5, 6, 7 people in your circle. Are they leaving your office and trying to go be the designer next? Or are they leaving your office to go do their job, which is to go be the architect? I guarantee you, if you will skip that layer and go to your senior director level and ask them if their leaders are coming to them with plans or with thoughts, 90% of the time, if you have a problematic organization and you're not growing the way you think, it's because your leaders leave the meeting with you. They go into a meeting and they take your plan, your dreams, they turn it into their own dreams in their own way. They're not actually building plans. So your directors have no idea what to do. And the lack of communication, the lack of lateral leadership, and so on. So I could not agree with you more that we want to hold the cards because we think it's going to make us important. When we have to ask ourselves, are we willing to play the hand? Because ultimately we're trying to win the game.
1: How important is creating a winning culture for an organization? Again, these are the words of Mick and Mick only. I see so many times where it's on to the next project, on to the next task, on to the next problem. And as entrepreneurs, we get in that grind because that's who we are. But remember, everyone on your team isn't an entrepreneur. That's why they work with you, right? So I learned early on to celebrate wins for my team. Even if I'm not a person, like, honestly, I don't need to celebrate a win. Like, my thing is, if I'm in the game, I'm supposed to win. However, the game isn't about me. The win is never about me. And so if I didn't celebrate that and create winning cultures and create even small situations where people can get the confidence to win, right? Like, I personally think that's problem number two with most businesses. Again, I don't care the size. I can go to another Fortune 5 company where the mentality is on to the next one. But the companies that celebrate small success usually have a much better culture.
6: Yeah, totally. Let's go back to our phrase earlier. Culture is not what you pontificate. It's what you tolerate. That's Rocky's fancy word because I like rhyming. Culture is not what you say it is. It's what behavior do you allow. Now, I think in order for us to sort of go to that place, let's redefine the definition of tolerance, meaning what do we tolerate? Because I think oftentimes we default to tolerance is the lowest, least common denominator. What will I tolerate? That's the least amount of effort. Well, I've never been inside a thriving organization. And I'm not talking about just top line revenue. I'm saying thriving culturally, community driven, giving back. People want to be there, a low attrition, high retention. Pick a category that we want to say we measure a company's success. I've never been to one that was doing that where what they tolerated was the bare minimum. What they tolerated was excellence. Is celebration tolerated or is celebration the level of tolerance by which we expect? See, I think we need to take the same word and it's the way we use it to go, we don't tolerate that, or we only tolerate. All of a sudden, one just became terrible and negative and the other one just became empowering. Hey, just so you know, we're an organization that we absolutely tolerate celebration. We tolerate excellence. We tolerate meeting our metrics. We tolerate daily behavior, daily activity. We only tolerate you being on time. That's what we do here. We expect you to join us in that because this is not just who we say we are. You should be able to tell by the actions of people in our organization. This is exactly what we do. And so I think so often times, to your point, we go to places and we go on to the next one. Let's get to the next thing. All right. We crush that project. What's the next project we have to do? And in all of that, I'm not wanting to slow us down at all. I love a good metric, a KPI. What gets measured gets accomplished. I mean, we've heard a million times. You can go see 1,000 memes on it today. We understand that. And A-N-D, not but, get rid of that word. A-N-D is the third or fourth time I've spelled that word out for us today. If you're listening, I hope you caught on here. And do I check the box of tucking my kids in bed because they have to go to sleep? Or do I only tolerate the behavior in myself that is to lay in bed with my son, to tell him how proud I am, to remind him that his father loves him. And no matter what happens, dad is always going to be in your corner because that's the behavior for myself that I will tolerate nothing less. One of those says, good night, son, go to bed. One says, this is the level by which I operate because I will tolerate nothing less in my life. And I use an example about kids or family or wherever you are in your life, because I find we so often, especially as coaches, especially as speakers who spend a lot of our time in the business space, we are so quick to use a business example that is forgotten. But if you can use a personal example, it will almost always translate into business. Because I can tell you what I think about most days, not business. What's the behavior you tolerate when you wake up? What's the behavior you tolerate when you go to bed?
1: Man, Rocky, could talk to you forever in a day, as you know. Last question I want to ask you, actually there's two, but the first one is the importance of self-awareness. You're one of the most self-aware people that I know. And I always tell people you can't be relatable with others if you're not self-aware. How important has that been for you? And more importantly, how important should it be for others?
6: I mean, I think it is paramount of importance to be self-aware, because that allows us to, when we are aware of ourselves, we will reflect others back on us and assume it's about us. That makes you relatable, right? Like we'll go forward and we'll do a little theory we have called the upside down. When I am self-aware, it means I'm aware of myself, meaning I can go into an environment with another human being and I can be exponentially more aware of you and what is unique and specific and distinct to you, not what is a reflection of my own fear. So when I know that I am confident in me, I can see you for you, no pun intended. I don't have my glasses on today, but I can see you through your glasses. Where we lack self-awareness though, we view everything through our glasses. And so every action was about me. Everything you said was about me. Every decision you made was about me. The issues you have is because you're unaware of yourself and you think it's their fault, right? And so self-awareness is not, I think currently it's not deemed, I don't deem it as valuable and important so that I can sit in a room and look in a mirror and go, yeah, that's me. I mean, that's a component of it. I want to be able to look in a mirror and recognize myself. Yes, but I want to be able to get in front of you and look at you and recognize you. Not see it as a reflection of me. And I think that self-awareness really asks us to, let's make it really simple. Just ask yourself, you're listening, ask yourself this question. Do you spend more time at the window or do you spend more time in the mirror? And most of us spend more time looking out the window, trying to find the reflection of anything valuable and hope that it was us, because we haven't been willing to get in front of the mirror to say actually what it is.
1: Love it. Love it, man. Last question for you. What is Rocky's because? What's that deeper purpose that's deeper than your why?
6: Yeah. I have, and probably will up until this point, spent my life discovering who am I? Why does it matter? And is it of any importance? Am I unique? Has anybody decided that uniqueness was valuable? And can I do anything with that uniqueness? On repeat. Again and again and again and again and again. Over the last 40 plus years or so, I have begun to realize the answer to that is yes. I am unique. Not better, not worse, not actually even on a scale related to any other human being. There is no one in the world like me. And A-N-D. And I am equally valuable to every other person on earth. And they are as equally valuable to me. If I can utilize my life, my past, my history, my current day experiences, my future vision, the love of people in my life, if I can use that such that I can not only continue to discover that for myself, but lead people to the place to get in front of the mirror and see that they are unique, to remind them that it is good, not just true. That's confirmation, good affirmation, and allow them to take any step towards creating good in the world because of how they were made, designed, and created. That's a really, really good use of my time. And that starts with my kids. That starts with my wife. That starts with me. And if by chance I get to do that professionally, what an incredible life I've lived.
1: Ladies and gentlemen, he has been Rocky Garza. Rocky, brother, I appreciate you more than you know. Where can people follow, find you? What's new that Rocky has coming up or going out?
6: Yeah, no, absolutely. You can follow me on we're on all platforms, Instagram, Facebook, TikTok, LinkedIn, YouTube. It's just at Rocky Garza. Look for the bald guy with big eyebrows. There's not a lot of Rockies out there that look like me and Mick. So find us. We'll be out there in that space. And then if you're looking to just how you can get engaged in what we're doing outside of just a regular follow, you can go to rockygarza.com/confidence. 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And we go through that on a monthly basis, free of charge to you. 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
1: We need to make that happen. So much so, Rocky, I'm going to go on and choose one that I'm actually going to attend. And maybe I'll invite a couple of people to come with me. So if you want to go with me to a Rocky Garza event, live and in person, with the man, the myth, the legend, Rocky Garza himself, message me, Rocky Garza. And I'm going to select two people and we're going. How about that?
6: Let's go. Man, I'd love that, man. I'd be honored. I'd be honored.
1: No, I'm going to be the honored one. Like, that's going to happen. That is totally going to happen. Rocky, appreciate you, man. I'm going to reach out in the morning and make sure your knees feel good. Your Achilles is still intact.
6: Thank you.
1: Because,
6: yeah,
1: you know, I did that same thing and I tore an Achilles and I was like, okay, I'm not 25 anymore.
6: That's right. That's right. Well, I'm just going to keep playing and remind myself that I'm also not 25. So your boy's not trying to do anything fancy. I'm going to go with the easy layup or the nice free throw shot outside of that. Hey, I'll get to the end of the court when I get there.
1: That's what you say. And then you're going to get challenged. You're going to feel good, right? You're going, oh, I got the juice. I still got it. And then
6: That's right. That's right. So yeah. So I'll just keep my mind. Hey, Rocky, you got no juice, my boy. You got no juice. Just be a human. Just do that instead.
1: Rocky, I love you, brother. It means
6: appreciate
1: the world
6: you,
1: to have you.
6: Thank you so much.
1: Today.
6: Thank you. Appreciate
1: you
6: it.
1: For all the viewers and listeners, remember, your because is your superpower. Go unleash it.
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1: Ladies and gentlemen, welcome to another exciting episode of Mick Unplugged. And today we have a dynamic force in the sports industry. He's a former Marine and Army veteran. He's a current NFL agent and the founder of Forever Athlete Management. With a relentless drive and commitment to excellence, he represents top-tier athletes, guiding them to success on and off the field. Please welcome my guy, someone who's turned into one of my best friends in the world, the tenacious, the visionary, the dedicated, Mr. Damian Knight. Damian, how you doing, brother?
8: Man, I'm good. Thank you for having me on today.
1: Dude, I appreciate the human being that you are. Like, I've learned so much about you, like, obviously through social, following your path, but then just, you're just an overall great dude, man. And like, I just appreciate you for being the dude that you are. I want to start with your military background.
8: I wouldn't trade it for anything else, right? It taught me a lot of lessons. I joined super young. Like, I graduated high school at 16 years old, thought the military was my way out. You know, I had to get out of town. So joined the Marine Corps, and early on got identified to be part of this like nuclear reaction team where, you know, I had to go through this big selection and everything was super, a lot of red tape to get into, like realistically, right? Made me grow up really quick, especially for a 17-year-old kid, you know, and then very quickly was put in charge of people and assets and seeing things that people only see in movies. And it was awesome. I feel like it made me mature a lot quicker than my peers. You know, I would go back home on leave and I'm 18 years old telling people to be careful and be responsible and this and that. And all they're thinking about is the party on Friday night or whatever. Right. So I made a lot of really good friends, lifelong connections there at my first duty station in South Georgia. And then I had a couple of options of where to go after. And California popped up as one. And I was like, man, I've never been more west of like Mississippi at this point in my life. So I was like, let's do it, man. Jumped in, ended up getting stationed in 29 Palms, California. I always told people it's in the middle of nowhere, but in the middle of everything. You know, everything in life is what you make of it. And I was about 2 hours from Vegas, 2.5 hours from LA, 2.5 hours from San Diego. So if you wanted to do something, you were in the prime location. You know, one thing that I did early on was take in a lot of guidance and leadership from everyone. I just wanted to learn. I volunteered for literally everything, even the things that going back, I wish I wouldn't have volunteered for. I learned a lot and was able to develop myself as like kind of a servant leader. And that's something that I transition into this NFL space of like, how can I best lead these high level athletes that they don't always have it all together, right? So they need that mentorship and that guidance and that what's next planning. And that's what I feel the military was able to help me really transition into the space.
1: I appreciate that so much, man. Like I said, you know, I'm definitely thankful for the service that you put in. And more importantly, the servant leadership that you have, right? To not let it stop there. But I want to unpack something you just said, man. So you graduated at 16?
8: I had a mission. My mission was to get out of town, right? So I went to my guidance counselor my junior year of high school, and I was like, how do I get out of here? And they're like, well, if you want to, you could take night school, right? So I was going to school normal, like 9 to 4 o'clock every day, whatever it was. And then I would go work. I had a job. I was working at Zaxby's. I was working there from about 5 to 8 every day. And then I would leave there and go to the technical college in town and take school with adults that were trying to get their GEDs. I was taking like a couple extra English classes and math classes just to check the boxes. And I ended up graduating with like a 2.7 GPA, but I got out of there, man. It was a super busy senior year. You know, everybody has these stories of their senior year, how wild and crazy it was, man. I started grinding right away. I was trying to get out of town.
1: All right. So now let's fast forward to you're now officially out of the military. What led you to the path of sports agency life?
8: There was like multiple things that kind of led me into this path. And, you know, I got out of the Marine Corps, didn't know what I wanted to do with my life, but I knew how to shoot guns, right? So I started working at these gun ranges and at gun stores, just trying to make it make sense. After about 4 or 5 months, I was like, man, I need to be back in the military in some capacity. So I joined the Florida Army National Guard to try to become a Green Beret, actually. I went through this thing called Special Forces Readiness Evaluation, where I actually got selected through this process to be able to continue training. And then I started college kind of simultaneously, definitely bit off a little more than I could chew. It was great, man. I started playing rugby in college, doing all this stuff. I was in probably the best shape of my life, trying to do all these things at one time. And I remember I was working at a gun store. I ended up meeting an athlete who played for the Jacksonville Jaguars, who's now actually one of my best friends. And I just kind of seen how he was treated by agents along the way and kind of like forgotten about here and there. And it reminded me of the military and all those times where I was forgotten about or kind of treated like a number when I knew like, hey man, I'm the guy. Like, why are you treating me like a number? You know? Yeah. And so I wanted to take that and apply it, you know, hey, how can I help these guys? You know, during COVID, I went and I was actually a contractor for the Department of State as a sniper. There was nothing else to do. The world was shut down. So let me go make some money. And I did that for a while. I actually got stuck in Afghanistan because flights quit happening. I was supposed to be there for 3 months, ended up being there for like 7.5, 8 months. Came back, met my wife. After that, man, she kind of convinced me to start my first business doing security consulting and teaching people to shoot. And obviously it was easy. It was a lot of fun. I was able to do all the stuff I liked from the military, but leave all the stuff I hated behind. And ended up teaching like a handful of NFL players. It started becoming a trend. It wasn't just one NFL player who would complain about their agent. It was, you know, this guy and this guy, or maybe they wouldn't complain directly, but they'd be like, hey man, this guy's tripping, you know, like he's got to figure this out. And I'd be like, yeah, you know, just kind of take notes. I didn't really ask many questions. I was just taking notes. And finally asked one of my friends, like, hey, do you think I should do this? He's like, oh, 100%, man, you kill it. And I was like, all right, when you hear that from someone in the space, you just got to, you know, Jesus, take the wheel. You got to do it, man.
1: Yeah.
8: And so talked to my wife about that too. It was a really big decision. And she was like, yeah, you can do anything you put your mind to. She's a rock star, man. Like without her, who knows where I'd be. And I went back to school, got my master's degree and, you know, went through the process to become an agent, which I did not do nearly enough research for.
1: Tell us about that process. What is that process like?
8: You have to have a master's degree or better, like a terminal degree. So like a lawyer, doctor, or something of that nature. Yeah. And then you go through this application process, which opens up every January. And they make it sound like it's just a normal job application. You know, you pay your fee and that's it. But then you open it up and it's like 160 pages. And you're like, what am I getting myself into? I felt like I was back in the military about to try to go for a top secret security clearance. You know, you fill this thing out and it's asking you for references and everything you did. And a lot of jobs I've had, I've like let people know like, hey, I'm going to put you down as a reference. There was no way in my head I thought the NFL was going to reach out to every single reference I put down. And I started getting called from Marines that I hadn't talked to in 10 years that were like, hey, bro, why did the NFL just call me? And I was like, oh, no. So I started like backtracking, trying to get everybody up and let them know. Anyways, you do this application in January. It's due by February. And then they go like radio silent. You don't hear anything from them at all until about May. And then all of a sudden, they're like, hey, man, congratulations. You're eligible to take the test. And they send you, you have all these materials that are sent to you. And I remember looking at it through the same lens I did in the military, which is when I was given information, I would just memorize it.
1: Yeah.
8: But this was like 700 pages. And I had 2 months and I was like, oh no, I can't memorize this. And I thought I was going to. I told my wife, I was like, I'm going to sit right here every night when the kids go to bed. I'm going to memorize a couple pages. And I opened it up and I closed it right back and I slid it aside. I was like, you know what? We have a seminar in a couple months. They'll teach me everything I need to know. I just trusted the process, man. And I really didn't open the book at all until I went to that 5-day seminar. And you go to the seminar and, you know, they're teaching you so much information. So basically you go to the seminar like 7 or 8 every morning until about 5 p.m. And then what I was doing from 5:30 p.m. until midnight was studying all the information they just taught us. And I did that for 5 days. On the 6th day, you take the test. I was hearing all these horror stories about people, because if you fail it the first time, you can take it again in a year. Fail it the second time, you have to come back in 5 years. I'm hearing horror stories. There was a lady in our class who's like, this is my 4th time taking the test. You know, and I'm no mathematician, but I'm over here crunching the numbers.
1: That's a life journey right there, right?
8: And I was like, what do you do for a living? She's like, I'm an attorney. And I was like, oh no. I was like, if an attorney can't pass this, and this is like a very law heavy book, I was like, this is a wrap. I remember I called my wife after the test, because the biggest thing people tell you is they time out. They lose track of time because the questions are too dense. You have basically 3 minutes a question. You know, when I did my average time at the end of this, I finished it in about 40 seconds a question. And I called my wife and I was like, hey, I finished. And she was like, oh no, how was it? And I was like, I definitely failed. Like there's no way I finished that quickly and people are struggling with time unless I misinterpreted every single question. And I really think the thing that helped me the most is that I wasn't an attorney. So I didn't read too deeply into every single question. And like, I'm very good at, for my time in the military, they give you a mission and you have to sift through a lot of BS, you know, to find out what you actually have to do as a unit. So it's the same thing. I just went through and it may be a 1,000 word question that you're only looking for 8 words, you know? And so like, I'm pretty good at skimming that and finding what I needed. And you take this test in July and you don't even find out again, it goes silent until October. So I finally got the call in October that I passed and hit the ground running, man. Never looked back.
1: I love that, man. I love what you just said about, you know, you just answered the question. And to me, that correlates in life too, because a lot of times people, I think they feel like they need to give you more words than are actually needed, or they need to paint a picture that isn't there. But most of the time, we just want the answer, right? Like, I don't need Damien to talk to me for 20 minutes when he could have just said 5 words and I could have got to where I'm going, right? And I think that's where people miss, and especially leaders. Sometimes your team just needs the answer. Sometimes they just need the vision. Sometimes they just need to say, hey, we're going over here, so that they know, all right, we're going over there.
8: Correct.
1: So going back to that test really quick, like what's, for the common person, what's something on that test without like going through a question, but what's something that as a sports agent, you have to know that most people don't think that you have to know, or a rule that you have?
8: You know, like one thing that people probably don't associate with sports agents having to know is like the benefits, like health benefits that players get, right? So obviously you expect us to know money. You expect us to know contract values, that kind of thing, because that's negotiation. But what we also have to know is if a player gets hurt because of an injury, how do you guide them through that process, right? What does their medical recovery look like? It's not always as easy as the player is going to get help by the team. They could get released by the team and need 1, 2, 3 opinions, go on workman's comp. Now we have to navigate that state's workman's comp on top of the NFL's processes.
1: Talk to us about getting your first couple of clients. Like, I know you had some friends that asked for advice and this and that, but then when ink has to go to paper, it becomes a little bit different.
8: Right? 100%. Part of my initial thought process was like, hey, I know all these guys and they're coming up on contract years and they trust me. Like, we're boys. They're about to sign with me. This is going to be awesome. It's going to be a slam dunk. And that was just not the case. I go through, I become an agent. I'm texting all my friends like, hey, man, I made it. And they're like, cool. Like, are you going to work for a big agency? And I was like, well, you know, I reached out to a couple and I'm not going to name them, but like their morals and ethics just didn't align with mine. Right. Mm. So for that reason, I actually met someone else through the process of becoming an agent. We started our own agency together. Right. So I have a business partner in this whole thing, Jeffrey Poe. I was like, nah, man, I'm going to do my own thing. And almost every player would be like, oh, that's bold. And I'd be like, oh, what do you mean?

0: None of those players signed with me. But I will say that those players would check in on me through the process. They'd ask me, they'd you know, tell me about certain athletes that maybe aren't even in the NFL. They never made it, but it was their friends, so they could kind of connect me with them. But largely, man, connecting with these athletes, it's like online dating. You're sliding into the DMs. You watch. So, you know, The Office now is, you know, Saturday watching a football game. And then you see a player who looks flashy and fast and you look up his stats and then you turn around and you read every report that's ever been written. And then you find him on Instagram and you go, hey, man, you looked really good on Saturday. You know, like, I love the way that you attacked the ball. Would you like to talk? You know, and it's like, it's really hit or miss. And obviously it's a little bit more in depth than that, but that's really what it feels like. You'll have players that, you know, they leave you on read and it kind of hurts your heart a little bit. You're like, man, I thought I put a lot into that message. And then you have players that'll immediately hit you back, or you have players that'll never, ever even open the message because they have so many followers, you get lost in the mix. You know, I got really fortunate. I guess it's a mixture of being fortunate and having a drive that a lot of other people don't. Last year, October came around and they're like, hey, this counts as one of your years, you know, being certified. You only have 3 years to sign somebody or you expire. And I'm like, oh, I'm getting somebody year one. That was my whole goal. I'm getting somebody. And so I went through and started looking at every team across America, hopefully like thinking that I could get someone in Florida. That we got someone at FAMU, luckily, but like outside of that, man, Florida's untouchable for me. I'm over here in Mississippi, Auburn, the Carolinas, yeah. You name it. You know, I was able to collectively as an agency, we signed over 10 people in year one. You know, we were able to get 9 people into the NFL in year one. Out of those people, of the ones that I directly was kind of like the lead agent on, 2 of them stuck in the NFL. So I had 2 players stick in the NFL year one. And the other ones, we all got 2 or 3 tryouts for. So it's not like they had one opportunity. We were able to provide them all the opportunity, which is really our job at the end of the day. You know, I can't play football for you. You know, unfortunately, I wish I could, man. If I could, I'd be in a different tax bracket because I'd be out there.
1: I love that. So which one of you came up with the name of the agency? So Forever Athlete Management.
0: That is a good question, man. We had a laundry list of about 100 names and we hated every single one of them. And so instead of just like throwing them away, I started making logos. Like sometimes you have to see it and nothing was sticking, man, like nothing. And I was sitting on the couch one day, just got done playing with my daughter. I just had a beer and I was sitting there and I was like, what am I doing here? Like, what is this agency about? And the biggest thing is I don't want a player to ever think like we're going to ditch them. Like, hey, you used to be a guy and now we're going to forget about you. Like, no, I want to help you through retirement. Even if you had 1 year in the NFL or 10 years in the NFL, I want to see you succeed afterwards too, right? And so I was sitting there and I was like, forever. And I just got stuck on the word forever. One of my boys hit me up. He texted me. He's like, hey, fam, what's up? And I was like, fam. I was like, hold on, forever. And I just sat there and finally I sent it to my partner and he was like, nah, man, that ain't it. And I was like, what do you mean? Like, this is crazy. Like, this is so good. And the next day he called me up. He's like, hey, man, I was thinking about that. Like, I actually think you're onto something. And so I made the logo up and, you know, put it on a website. And we were like, oh, man, this is it. This is, you know, because it just is who we are. Like, cool. It's cool branding, right? But also, like, we treat every player like you are family. And that's not just being corny. Like, I know about your mom, your dad, your sister.
1: I love that. And I actually was going to ask you, which is a great segue, because on the podcast, we talk about your because, right? That thing that's deeper than your why, like your true purpose. And so when I see FAM, right, Forever Athlete Management, I'm like, Damon's got a because somewhere around there, whether it is family, whether it is legacy, there's a because somewhere. So this is the right opportunity for me to ask, what's your because, brother?
0: I don't think I've ever heard it worded that way. And I love that, though. Like, what is the because? And again, like, because I don't want to see guys get left behind. I don't want to see guys get forgotten about. And you hear this statistic of your NFL players 3 years after the NFL are broke. And I realize that the NFL doesn't require us to make them have a financial advisor. That's kind of crazy to me. So I don't require you to. However, I highly, highly, highly recommend it. And we've already vetted a handful of them. So I make you vet them as well as part of the process. You want to join FAM, you're joining and you have to like kind of abide by what we are going with, right? Our system. I just don't want any of these guys to call me 3 years after the NFL and go, man, you got a job because I'm broke. I need something, right? I don't want them to feel trapped.
1: So you told us a little bit about what it's like being an agent. Yeah. Talk to the common folk like me about these contracts, right? Because we see these 5-year, I mean, now I'm going to outdate myself now. 5-year, $200 million probably isn't even surface level anymore for a lot of these folks. But you see these big numbers, and then we always hear, yeah, but you got

0: to go back to the guarantee, because that's what the real contract is. So talk to the common folk about what these contracts really are. What do you look for when you go to negotiate? And then from a player's perspective, what are some things that they should be looking for in these contracts too?
1: Yeah, so that's a good point, you know, when you talk about guarantees. And in reality, you know, talking to the common people, if you take someone who's been in real estate, right? When someone has been in real estate and they go to sell their house, or someone who hasn't been in real estate and they go to sell their house, what they're going to do is they're going to look at comps in the area. How much did my neighbor sell his house for? How much was my house sold for in the past? And what does the current market look like, right? It's kind of the same thing with players. Cool. So I got a wide receiver who has these stats and he played in these years. Let me look at every other receiver who is similar in height and weight and shape and play size and the years that they played and see how much that guy got, you know? Okay. So now we have our comparison amount. And a lot of people, they'll look at it as like, hey, the Jacksonville Jaguars, they were offering me $1 million, right? But no guarantee. You know, or we'll say like the LA Chargers, they were going to give me $2 million with $1 million guaranteed. At face value, you look at it as, all right, well, if I go there, it's double the amount. And the total amount of Jacksonville is guaranteed in LA, right? Which is great, you would think. But now, dial back a little bit, we have to look at the tax rate for those cities, right? And where are you playing your games? Because a lot of people don't understand, you don't just get taxed for the state you're in. You get taxed for every single city you play in. And so if I'm on a West Coast team, I'm probably playing a little more on the West Coast, and we know those tax rates are higher, right?
0: Versus the entertainment tax in California, right?
1: Yeah, man. Yeah. And so a lot of the times when you look at those West Coast contracts, it will be a lot higher for that reason. And people are like, oh, he must just be a better player. It's like, no, in order to be there, he needed more money to survive. I would say that's kind of one thing to look at, but the guarantee is always the biggest thing. You could look at a contract and say, you know, you're getting a 3-year, $5 million contract, but 4 is guaranteed. That's awesome, you know? Or you could get that same 3 years at the same location for $15 million, but none is guaranteed. You have to really ask yourself, what do I think I'm going to get, right? So if it's not guaranteed, there's probably incentives. Right. Well, we'll keep it with wide receivers. Maybe he has to have X amount of touchdowns or X amount of first downs, or he has to, you know, have 1,000 yards receiving every year to get a $1 million bonus, like whatever it is. And it's not just betting on yourself. A lot of players will be like, man, I'll bet on myself. I'm the best. It's great that you're willing to bet on yourselves, but you have to look at this whole thing as a business now. And they're bringing in other receivers with similar incentives, you know, and then the coaches know the incentives. So sometimes, you know, in certain situations, quarterbacks or whoever will try to help you with that incentive. There's a lot that goes into it, man. And I would say one of the other big things to look at, and, you know, it's back on that guarantee thing, is when you're looking at a guarantee, things are guaranteed regardless of skill, injury. And if you're a guy who's had a bunch of injuries and you can get a guarantee that says, hey, even if I re-tear the same ACL I've torn 3 times, I'm guaranteed a couple million, maybe it's worth you taking some off the top to have guaranteed generational wealth. Yeah, I think it's funny that when you get into this industry, and this isn't with everybody, but when you get into this industry and you're talking to a player about $5 million, and they're like, man, that's not much money.
0: I have another question. I'm going to ask it and tie it to the real world for a second. Okay. So let's just say I'm a salesperson and I get hired and, you know, they tell me I'm going to make $65,000, $70,000 a year. With incentives and bonuses, I could make $100,000. And I bust my butt and I go, I'm the number one salesperson. I make $100,000. Next year, they hire someone else and they give them a base that starts at 100. And then now all of a sudden they're making 150, but I'm still the best salesperson out there and I can only make $100,000. So now I'm going to tie that scenario to the sports world. How do you deal with the ego, right? So you sign someone or someone signs this year and they're the number one highest paid wide receiver. Well, then 6 months later, another team signed somebody and now they're the highest paid wide receiver. You've got that ego to deal with a lot with athletes. How do you manage that ego?
1: That's kind of twofold. So one, when we're going through our process of finding athletes, we try to really screen for that, you know, and that's hard because sometimes it'll come out later in life, right? But we really try to screen for that and like really do a lot of character evaluation on our players. But I would say if I was faced with that situation, you just have to be honest with the player. Be like, look, you were the best. Now you have to prove that you're the best again because you're currently under a contract. You signed, right? You know, if you compare it to the national debt, unfortunately, our debt keeps growing, right? So the budget for the NFL keeps growing every single year. And so that debt that America has, things are going to adjust according to that debt, what percentage people are taking of it. It's the same thing with a salary cap, right? Every year that salary cap grows, you're already locked in, right? You're locked into whatever it is. And so now this player can get a larger percentage. So it's really about how do we look at this in the future and make sure you're the highest paid again. So in order to do that, you have to swallow your pride for, you know, whether it's 1 year, 2 years, 3 years, right? And go out there and show why you're better than him every single year. You know, show why you deserve to make more than him every single year. So when that day does come, it's not even a question of if he's there, if he's lost a step, if he's worth the money. They're going to be throwing the money at you. Yeah, the ego may be there and then be like, hey, man, screw that. Release me. I got to go somewhere else. But the reality of it is a lot of times, even if you get released by that team because you feel this is a personal attack, when another team picks you up, they're picking up the same contract.
0: For everybody that's listening, what Damian is saying is keep working, right? Like let your work be your work. A lot of times we start thinking about or comparing to others. At the end of the day, if you're good at what you do, again, I don't care what industry you're in, what position you're in, I don't care what you do. If you are good at what you do, people notice. But it's the moment that you stop and you want to compare or you want to complain, people notice that too. People notice the work and people notice the not work as well.
1: Yeah. And everybody's at a different point.
0: What do you look for in the athletes you're bringing on?
1: It's kind of a revolving door, right? Like it's constant. But I would say for me personally and as an agency, what we value, right? And I'll say it time and time again, and some people take it the wrong way, but when you really unpack it and understand what I'm saying, it's a good thing. So what I look for are great people who are good football players, because you can take a great person who's good at football and make them better at football, right? That is very possible. But if you have a person who's a great football player, they're a killer on the field, but they're not a good person, it's a lot harder to make that adjustment and make a character adjustment at 23, 25, 26 years old, right? And I'm not saying that's not something I'm willing to do. I'm willing to help mentor and guide you and try to develop you, but some of those people don't want it. Hey, I am the guy. I'm the best corner in the NCAA. I don't need to be a better person, right? Like that's kind of the attitude you'll get. The reason that I'm looking for those great people is because, for example, a guy like Swayze Bozeman, right, who played college football for 7 years, right? 2 years in junior college, 5 years at Southern Mississippi, had some injuries along the way. Such a great guy and a high work ethic that we knew once he gets his foot in the door, they're not letting him go. Like we just knew that. And the thing is, like when I went to the AFC championship game and I'm down on the field and I was meeting the linebackers coaches and defensive coordinators, they're like, Swayze Bozeman, that is one of the best people I've ever met. You know, and that's what I want to hear, right? He's obviously in the room for a reason still, right? But he's one of those people when there's an optional linebackers meeting, he may be the only person who shows up. And that goes a long way. And if you're one of those guys with an ego or a chip on your shoulder and you don't show up to that, like you said, people will notice when you don't show up just as much as they'll notice you do show up. You know, and sometimes even more. They'll be like, man, he didn't show up to this meeting today. You could have been there 29 days out of 30 of the month and you missed that one day, and everybody in the office is going to talk about the one day you didn't show up. That's what we look for, man. And a lot of the times everything else follows after that, right? You find this person who's a great person, someone who is receptive to criticism, right? And I just keep it real with these guys.
0: So for the athlete that's listening or watching this podcast, why Forever Athlete Management? Why FAM? Why should they choose you?
1: You know, you have over 1,000 agents as of this year. I don't know the exact number, but it's between 150 and 200 agents actually have people on a roster. That's it. Right. So we're looking at about 20% of agents actually have someone somewhere. And if you look at myself and my partner, we have 5 people in the NFL. So we're not, it's not like, hey, we accidentally got a guy on the practice squad. Like, no, what we're doing is working. Right. And we're going to keep building. And the thing is, while we're different, is I'm never going to give an athlete an intern's phone number. Right. Or a secretary. You're always going to be able to get a hold of me, my business partner. We have another guy who does just endorsements, another guy who just does PR, and you'll have all of their cell phone numbers. You're going to have the guy's cell phone numbers, right? It's never going to be, oh, can I take a message? Like, no, you're getting a hold of somebody, right? And that's no matter how big we get. So again, I say we've been growing. So we have guys we're doing NIL for in college, and we have our pros. We even have one in the UFL now. Like we are getting everywhere quick. And so we brought in another agent who's actually NFL and NBA certified, right? So eventually there's going to be an NBA branch of FAM as well. And that's what we intend to keep doing. As we get more athletes, we're bringing in more agents that are like-minded to keep that ratio high. So you always have someone you can reach out to and you never get lost in the mix.
0: I love that, brother. Any final words of wisdom for the people?
1: Man, I guess if there are any other athletes out there listening to this, what I would say is the money is going to come. Don't get so wrapped up in the money now. If you focus on your education and you focus on your development, your personal development on and off the field, the money is going to come.
0: Where can people find and follow my guy, Damian Knight?
1: Yes, I'm on Instagram, NFL_agent_Damian Knight, as well as Forever Athlete Management. That's our @. We're also on X as Fam Agency. And yeah, if you guys want, you can shoot me a DM. If you have any questions, I'm an open book. And yeah, our website is foreverathletemanagement.com.
0: Athletes, slide into his DMs.
1: Yeah.
0: Slide into his DMs. He's ready.
1: Yes, sir.
0: Man, I appreciate you for taking time. I know how busy you are and I know how hectic your schedule is. So it means the world to me that you took some time to spend with us, man. So I appreciate you, brother.
1: Yeah. No, again, I appreciate you having me on here and I look forward to going back and watching this.
0: You got it, man. And for all the viewers and listeners, remember, your because is your superpower. Go unleash it.
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0: Ladies and gentlemen, welcome to another exciting episode of Mick Unplugged, and I am here in New York, Times Square. Couldn't do this show without having the talented, the best, the creme de la creme when we are talking about Broadway. We are talking about my good friend, the one and only Boss Alicia, Salisha Thomas.
3: Oh my.
0: Salisha, how you doing, girl?
3: I'm like, I'm so happy to be here. Thank you so much for having me.
0: You know, and I forgot to say California's finest, you know, Fresno is in the building. So my wife is from California, Bay Area.
3: Right on. I love the Bay Area. It's so beautiful. It's a different vibe. I lived in Southern California for a little while and that was nice, but I like the Bay Area.
0: Yeah.
3: When it comes to California, okay.
0: New York is it. So what got you here? Let's just go there. What got Salisha from Cali to New York? I mean, we're like old school, like East Coast, West Coast rival. Like you flipped.
3: I did. I was in college at Cal State Fullerton, barely graduated, but I did it.
0: Okay.
3: And I did it early.
0: Okay.
3: I was working as a vocalist and a princess at Disneyland.
0: Mm.
3: And I loved it. I got dropped down to 1 day a week.
0: Okay.
3: And I'm like, how are you supposed to live on 1 day a week, y'all? And there were some other things going on. I got out of a bad relationship and I came out to New York City to just visit. But when I got here, Mick, I just fell in love. I fell in love with it. I'm like, this doesn't make sense. I can't just like upend my life. I met this homeless man, sat down next to me waiting for the A train. And he said, I don't know who you are, but you need to move here and you need to do it now. I had goosebumps all over my body. His eyes were twinkling. Like, I'm not making this up.
0: Wow.
3: Within 2 weeks, I had gotten rid of everything in California and finished my last days at Disneyland and was back in New York. And the week I got here, I landed the first national tour of Beautiful, the Carole King musical. I got here and I mean, there was a little bit of time before we started rehearsals, but I toured for 2 years. While I was on tour, I took a week off, ran for a pageant, became Miss California. I just was living in my suitcases and kind of flying by the seat of my pants and prepared to fail. Okay if I failed, but giving myself the opportunity to fly just in case if it did want to work out.
0: Yeah.
3: I never wanted to think, what if? Like, what if I listened to my heart? What if I took the chance? It's okay if you fail. Just try.
0: So we're going to back up again. Miss California. Oh, you just casually, you know, and I was doing this and then I went Miss California and then I was, let's back up because I know how humble you are, but we're going to back up and let's talk about Miss California for those that don't know.
3: It was the Miss World Organization, which in America, it's not that, well, at the time, it wasn't that big of a deal. It was new to us. Mm-hmm. In the world, it's recognized, but in the country, usually our country just sends a model. Right. And that was one of the first 2 years that they held a pageant here in the States. Mm. And so the way they kind of did it was different than the systems usually run. And I just went as a delegate, a national delegate. Mm-hmm. And out of all the girls there, I had the highest score for the West Coast, for the California. So I ended up with the title of Miss California. Mm-hmm. And they were okay with me being on tour. And each state that I went to, I was able to like volunteer and wear my crown and meet with my sister, crown title holders. And it was really fun. One of the directors for the first pageants that I ever ran in for Miss Fresno, she became my mentor and mm-hmm. now she's my best friend.
0: Okay.
3: But at the time she was like, what's your talent? And I was like, I was just going to memorize a monologue. She goes, that in pageant world, that's code for you don't have a talent. She's like, can you sing? I'm like, I do at church. Mm. And so I took voice lessons for the first time.
0: You know, you again, all the humbleness in my good friend, Celicia, you highlighted. And then I was on Broadway. So let's talk about the Broadway story. So how did Celicia from Fresno, California, all of a sudden is now the star on Broadway?
3: It was a dream of mine since I was little, but it was one of those like, what are the chances?
0: Yeah.
3: Like, what are the chances? My hometown hero, Audra McDonald, she has 6 Tonys and she's from Fresno, California. I see it and she's black like me.
0: Yeah.
3: And so I felt like, okay, well, again, I always like to give myself permission to fall flat on my face. Mm. But when I get a yes and when I get a win, it's good.
0: Yeah.
3: But people don't see all the no's that I get. But for when it came to Broadway, I toured for a year and 9 months and I loved it. I mm-hmm. loved touring with the Carole King musical. Mm-hmm. And I put my notice in, not because I didn't like it anymore, but I've always just wanted to live in New York and I wanted to give it a chance. So I put my notice in not having anything lined up. And right after, I ended up getting a show called Trevor with the director who directed Beautiful. And while I was playing Diana Ross. And oh gosh, there's a great story there. But while I was playing Diana Ross in Trevor in Chicago, I get a text from my agent saying, the role that you did on tour has opened up on Broadway. Do you want it? I'm like, are you kidding me? I've been waiting for this moment my whole life. I don't even have to audition for it. I just have to say yes. And I said yes. And after I finished that run, they gave me 2 days. Mm. I moved to the city on a Monday. I rehearsed Tuesday, Wednesday, and I made my Broadway debut on a Thursday.
0: Ladies and gentlemen, that is not easy. There's a lot of memorization that has to go on. There's a lot of marks that you have to hit. And oh, by the way, you're not just talking. You have to sing and you're with people that you probably haven't been around.
3: Oh, no, I met the lead while we were doing the show. Like I see her on all these billboards and trash cans all over Times Square. And in the first scene that I was in, she came up because in rehearsal, she wasn't there. It was mm-hmm. her stand-in. And so on stage, she comes up to me and I'm like, oh, it's the girl from the billboards. Celicia, you have to say your line.
0: Right, right. No fangirl moment.
3: I know. Right. I wish I could have gotten to meet her before. Like, it was so cool to me. Yeah, it was completely surreal. But to be fair, it was the same show as on the road, but a completely different cast, a very different set. Mm. I thought our set on tour was incredible by Derek McLean, who's done so many things on Broadway and like Academy Awards and Golden Globes. He's done so many things. It was a great set on the road. But the Broadway version, it was bigger, higher, more things moved. It was an operation.
0: Yeah.
3: Yeah. And so there were definitely a little bit of some learning curves. For the first national tour, I set that show. So I knew where I liked to stand and when I liked to stand. Broadway had been open for 4 years at that point. They had their own choreography backstage. Mm. And so even though I'm used to being in the wings on this scene, they're like, no, you need to go change downstairs at this time. So that was different, but it was all fine and good once I found that rhythm.
0: So for those that don't know, walk us through a Broadway audition, right? Are you on one play like your entire life? Do you audition for other? Like, walk the casuals like me through being on Broadway and what that means from your perspective.
3: There are so many different ways to approach the Broadway world. Mm-hmm. I have friends who have been in Lion King for over a decade.
0: Wow.
3: They call that a government job. Okay.
0: Okay.
3: Okay. Okay. Where you get to go to work and you have a good feeling it's going to be there tomorrow.
0: Right. Right.
3: You're going to get that check. You know exactly what to do. You can make your grocery list while you at work. It's like, you know.
0: You don't learn anything new.
3: No. Right. No, you just go to work, you do your thing, and then you go home to your apartment and your family.
0: Mm.
3: That's one way of looking at it. Then I have friends who jump from show to show to show. Some of them are broke, but they've got credits and a reputation.
0: Yeah.
3: And they're shooting for that Tony.
0: Mm-hmm.
3: They want to get the role of a lifetime. They want to build that list of like leading roles. But because they're jumping from show to show, sometimes there's gaps in between the shows. But they
0: it's like that job hopper. And you got to explain. So
3: yeah,
0: from April of 2021 to today, you don't have nothing on there.
3: Yeah.
0: Why?
3: Yeah,
0: okay.
3: Exactly.
0: Okay.
3: But you might know their name and their face. So that's a different approach. And then there's the chorus where you can jump from chorus to chorus and always be in a show and stack up your credits. But you might not be famous, but you're always working or you're always swinging. There's just different ways to approach it. My feelings change all the time. At first, I just wanted to be on Broadway. And that first show that I got, it was a dream come true. Better than I ever thought it could be. I was so happy.
0: Mm.
3: My cast was so welcoming and fun and loving and like people who I'd listened to on the CD for so long.
0: Mm-hmm.
3: I'm standing next to them on stage.
0: Yeah.
3: Just in awe of them. I never, ever, ever took that for granted. And the show that I did after that, boy, oh boy, was it a very different experience. I got my butt kicked.
0: No.
3: I got my butt kicked.
0: Yeah.
3: I did.
0: All right. Do tell.
3: The Britney Spears musical. There was a lot happening.
0: Okay.
3: There was a lot happening on all angles in that show.
0: Mm.
3: Ultimately, I am so grateful for that show. I'd never taken a swinging position before.
0: Okay. So explain what a swinging position is. Because some people are like,
3: swinger?
0: What's
3: what?
0: The issue talking about?
3: Why are you swinging?
0: Right.
3: A swing is like a super understudy where you're covering almost everybody. Well, in my case, almost everybody in the company.
0: Okay.
3: So sometimes a swing can cover three roles or four roles. And a lot of times it's people in the ensemble. They had me covering 12 roles, pretty much the entire ensemble and six of the leads. That's not normal.
0: Okay. Sounds tedious.
3: It
0: was. Sounds like your brain is on fire because it's like, wait, who am I today?
3: And I ended up going on before I was expected to go on.
0: Mm-hmm.
3: So almost every new role that I went on for, I had not been rehearsed for. That is crazy. It's Broadway. You got me on stage, feeling my way around. Everyone's hoping that I say the right line at the right place. And then I sing my heart. Come on, y'all. That's a little crazy.
0: Yeah.
3: I went on for, they swung me on for a lot. So it was a short run. We were only open for 3 months.
0: Mm-hmm.
3: We had 123 performances. I was on for 68 of them. Again, not normal.
0: Mm.
3: I went on for one of the lead roles over 25 times. But the actual lead, it was basically Disney meets Britney Spears, all these Disney princesses with Britney Spears music. And they're finding like their feminists, like, they realize they don't have to do the same stories that have been written for them.
0: Yeah.
3: Snow White and Cinderella are the two like leads.
0: So then what became your first lead?
3: My first lead, Snow White. Playing Snow White in Once Upon a One More Time. I went on for one of the stepsisters in Once Upon a One More Time. That was my first principal debut, I would say.
0: Okay. How did that feel?
3: Full house.
0: Yeah.
3: Extended applause. Not just for me, for the show. It was such an electric night. I think it was like industry night.
0: Mm-hmm.
3: So our peers were in the audience and they were wild. wild.
0: There you go.
3: They were wild. And I just remember feeling like I've always wanted to feel this or feel or see what it was like. And this feels great. Mm. A lot of times when I'm in the spotlight, I get nervous. I get stage fright and I'm stressed out. And so I'm not always able to enjoy the pressure until the very end. And I'm learning how to enjoy something that I've wanted for so long that has so high stakes when it begins, not just right towards the end when I'm like, I think I made it. The life that I'm building for myself seemed to be more and more high pressure situations. And I just realized like life is too short to not have fun. Like what's the point of manifesting all this stuff or praying for it if when it comes, I'm stressed out.
0: Yeah,
3: I don't want to be stressed out. The thing that I've been working on, and with my husband too, is how can I perform at the highest level if I have to wait for a very long time, for one moment in time? How can I perform at the highest level after waiting for so long and to stay relaxed when those few minutes come? Again, the high pressure situations, but trying to stay relaxed.
0: You've said, because I've counted 5 times, you're not afraid to fail. I think that is so important for everybody that's watching, that's listening. Why is that a big component, not just for you, but something everybody should embrace?
3: I talk about it in my book a lot. It's called Why Be a 9 When You Can Be a 10. And it's a fun book. It doesn't take itself too seriously. And on the outside, it could feel like, oh, reach for perfection. But that's not what it's about. It's about embracing all of your flaws. And showing up in this world exactly as you are. Because there is nothing better than somebody who is okay with exactly who they are. That puts everybody at ease. Even if you're just a mess, if you own your mess, but, like it just, there's something magical about those unicorns who just are self-actualized and show up unapologetically themselves. And I think part of that is embracing the parts of you that might not be pretty. The parts of you that might not be polished or completely put together. You know, sometimes I'm pretty awkward and I used to really be embarrassed about that. And now I just kind of embrace it and I don't care. Like, that's just who I am. And when it comes to how that translates in my career, I put myself out there a lot, a lot. And sometimes I even will save the rejections that I get because I'm like, I can't believe. I can't believe I tried that. Like, who has the audacity to do it? Like, I will even shock myself because I realize all it takes is one yes. All it takes is one major opportunity to come your way. And it's like, bam, everything's different. Just like I dated a bajillion people on the road. I had a boyfriend in every major city in America. Okay. None of them were the ones. All it takes is to find that one person who is like, oh, you're weird. I'm weird too. Let's do this together forever. You just got to get it right once. But you have to be okay with hearing the no, seeing the no, getting the no's. And when the stakes are high, those no's hurt extra. When you're like, that one would have changed my life. But when you keep putting yourself in those positions, and you're in the arena. You're in the arena of greatness. You're in the neighborhood. Getting big no's, it hurts. But you're in the right neighborhood. And it's just a matter of time. Keep showing up.
0: I love it. I love it. And show all the way up too. Like, that's my thing. If you're going to show up, show all the way up. Like, anything you do half-hearted is never going to make it. Like, that's why people that have side hustles, and everybody knows I say this all the time, at some point, either make your side hustle the main thing or quit side hustling. Because you can't live in two worlds. That's right.
3: Why am I convicted?
0: Oh, did I touch something? That hit a nerve? I'm sorry.
3: I needed to hear that.
0: You can't side hustle forever.
3: You cannot.
0: You can't. And you're limiting what should be your main thing by trying to side hustle.
3: Because if it's your side hustle and it brings you joy, there's a reason why that passion is in you.
0: Then put that whole, as one of my uncles would say, put your whole ass in it then. Yes.
3: What is your favorite thing that you love?
0: This. You can't replace human bonding, right? Like my thing is I just love hearing people's stories. I love being able to let others listen to people's stories because everybody's going through something and you never know the word that Celicia just said or is about to say is a moment that somebody needed. And there's always, like every episode I do, I get a response from different people that's like, I needed that.
3: Mm.
0: Thank you. And that's my thing. Mm-hmm. Like, so my thing with Mick Unplug is your because. That thing that's deeper than your why. To me, your why is superficial, right?
3: Oh,
0: like I could, your why is about to be your child. Should be your why, but why? What's the because? And so if I said, Celicia, what's your because right now? Like, what's that thing that's like, this is my purpose. This is my motivation. This is my accountability when I don't need it. What's your because?
3: Wow. Are you asking me for real?
0: For real, for real.
3: You know, my priorities have changed quite a bit. And, I recently went to a Tony Robbins conference and it was wild.
0: Okay.
3: Did it change my life? Yes.
0: Okay.
3: And one of the exercises that we did in the arena, there were thousands of us. He turned off the lights. The kids had to leave and.
0: Oh.
3: Yeah.
0: This is water, but.
3: Right. Okay. And there was an exercise of basically seeing your life as it would be if you let all your disempowering beliefs take the front seat, continue to take the front seat.
0: Mm-hmm.
3: And we went deeper and deeper down that road, and seeing what that could look like was very painful.
0: Mm.
3: Letting your doubts, letting my doubts, and the most disempowering things I could think that I realized weren't even true.
0: Yeah.
3: What does your life look like if that is in the driver's seat? And so with my new priorities now being my family, it's always been career.
0: Mm-hmm.
3: Career, career, career. Let's climb this ladder. And I think I will always be a career girl. But now I'm married and I love my husband.
0: Yeah.
3: I love him.
0: Yeah.
3: I love him. Like, I didn't think I could love a person like I love my husband, Andrew.
0: Let's go, Andrew.
3: He's so special in so many different ways. And I've started to maneuver differently. And now we're going to have a baby.
0: Yeah.
3: Everything just feels different. And there is a life that I've always wanted to live. And I've gotten to live it up to an extent in my own life. But thinking about having my child grow up with that just being baseline. It's kind of freaking cool.
0: Right?
3: Can I do that?
0: You sure can.
3: Can I like create a life that I've always wanted and it's just like normal to the, like that would be my dream. And a challenge for me. Like, can I do that?
0: Yeah.
3: I'm not sure if that answers the because.
0: It does. It does. And here's what's crazy cool. And I don't think most parents have thought of this. I'm glad you did. You can give your children the life that you wanted. And I think a lot of times we settle and we do it the opposite way. Well, you know, I couldn't do this as a kid and neither can you, or I didn't have TV. So you're not, you know, like we get in those because I didn't. I'm going to make it tough. I'm going to raise you tough so that you appreciate. Well, you can also appreciate and have, I'm not going to say luxury, but you can have comfort and appreciate it all at the same time.
3: Let's go.
0: Right?
3: Yeah.
0: Right? It's okay.
3: I want them to be kind.
0: What?
3: I know. Like, I feel like there's like a stereotype. Like, if you grow up with something, you're going to be like this. I don't know what my kids will grow up as. I'm like, I'm not rolling in the dough. But one day I want to be. And when that happens, I want my kids to be humble and kind and generous.
0: That is it.
3: I hope I'm a good mom.
0: You're going to be a great mom. Stop.
3: I've never done it before.
0: Most people haven't. Most of us start that way, you know? Gotta start with one. Gotta start with one. So, Salisha, you talked about the book. What encouraged you to write the book?
3: Ooh.
0: And give us the title again.
3: Why be a 9 when you can be a 10? Mm. You know, I've always written. I have journals and journals and journals mm-hmm. of writing. And I wrote a book in the pandemic that will never see the light of day. It's completely, completely inappropriate. And I couldn't use it. I couldn't use it for public use. Mm-hmm. But I wanted to write something that I could use. And mm-hmm. that book that I'd written in the pandemic, it had a lot of good story. There was a love story in it. It was unrequited, didn't work out, and it was just everything about it was wrong. Mm-hmm. But it tied into all these awesome stories, some of which I've told you about. Mm-hmm. And I'm like, well, where can I use these? And also, how can I get my message of embrace failure, embrace your flaws, mm-hmm. enjoy life by being you,
0: yeah,
3: instead of what you think people want you to be.
0: Yeah.
3: How can I put that all together? And it just brought me a lot of joy. It actually kind of wrote itself. Mm-hmm. And so it gave me an outlet to put some of my favorite stories, like running a marathon without training on a 2-show day. Like that to me was a little bit, I did that. That was wild. I get to write it down. I get to tell, I don't actually think that's in the book. Regardless, I get to tell these stories and wrap it up with like what I think. I don't know. I just want it to encourage.
0: Yeah.
3: That is my goal.
0: Okay.
3: Is for when people come in contact with me, they feel encouraged mm-hmm. and they feel inspired. And if they're like, that basic girl can do it, that means I can do it. Listen, anything is possible. And it's so easy to look at people who are where you want to be mm-hmm. or somewhere where you think like that's not a thing. And just to feel like, well, that's only possible for those kind of people.
0: Yeah.
3: And that's how I've always looked at the people who I look up to. Mm-hmm. And I've been fortunate enough to start meeting the people who I've looked up to.
0: Okay.
3: Slowly, but surely.
0: Yeah.
3: And I realize they're all just people. Like that is wild mm-hmm. to me. Mm-hmm. And why is that? Why does that feel so mysterious?
0: Right. Right.
3: Like, take that filter off and stop gatekeeping.
0: Let's go. That's what I'm talking about. That's the truth. So that's the truth.
3: Figured something out.
0: Yeah.
3: How does that benefit you to not share
0: right.
3: what you learn?
0: Right.
3: Yeah. With your peers, with your sisters. Like, mm-hmm. like, let's communicate. I shared something on my blog a few months ago mm-hmm. about I think I had a miscarriage. Mm. And I feel like you're not supposed to tell people that.
0: Okay.
3: But I was like, what? If I don't tell anybody, that's like the most isolating thing in the world.
0: Yep. Yep.
3: That'll make no sense. Yep. Who made these rules, Mick?
0: It wasn't me.
3: Who made these rules?
0: Right.
3: You're supposed right. to just go through stuff by yourself and not tell anybody. No. That feels completely alienating mm-hmm. and isolating, like you're all mm-hmm. alone. Mm-hmm. And I wrote a blog about it and do you know how many of my friends came out of the woodwork to tell me about their stories?
0: It wasn't just you.
3: No! My friends who I've known. Mm-hmm. And a lot of it, a few of them, it had happened that week for them.
0: Wow.
3: I'm like, hold up. All y'all was just going to hold on to all of this in pain, suffering by yourself? Mm-hmm. That is crazy to me.
0: Yeah.
3: We are literally all in this together.
0: Yeah. Good stuff, Salisha. Words of wisdom. I didn't know you were a philosopher as well.
3: Shut up.
0: You do it all. You do it all. The philosophy from Salisha Thomas.
3: Oh, my God.
0: So, Salisha, you've been amazing with your time. I know how busy you are. I do want you and Andrew both to know, very proud of both of you.
3: Thank you.
0: Very proud of both of you. Uncle Mick is here for you guys.
3: Uncle I promise. Mick.
0: Yes. Uncle Mick is there.
3: Thank you.
0: Absolutely. So, Salisha, where can people find and follow you? Not that they don't know where to find you, but where do you want them to follow you?
3: Thank you for asking. They can follow me on at The Salisha Show on Instagram. That's the name of my podcast, my YouTube, well, I guess my new YouTube's not called that, but it's, my show is called The Salisha Show. My Instagram is called The Salisha Show and my website is thesalishashow.com. It's like by Felicia, but with an S, but it's spelled S to the A to the L to the E. Just kidding.
0: Oh, keep going. You don't know how to spell your name?
3: No.
0: You don't know how to spell your name?
3: It's S-A-L-I-S-H-A.
0: Okay. Ladies and gentlemen, this has been my good friend, Miss Salisha Thomas. Salisha, so honored to have you.
3: Thank you.
0: This has meant the world to me.
3: Thank you.
0: You got it.
3: And thank you for encouraging me.
0: All the viewers and listeners, remember, your because is your superpower. Go unleash it.
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12: 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And now, the Reverend Jesse Jackson.

0: Hey, everybody. Welcome to Keep Hope Alive with Reverend Jesse Jackson. Happy Father's Day to everyone. I'm Santita Jackson. It's a joy to be with you on Father's Day, Sunday, June 20th, 2021. We're also going to be talking about Juneteenth. We're working through some technical issues right now, but you know what? My technical producer, he's the best, Jeremy Geiger. So we're going to try and get these wonderful guests up with us today. But please stick with us. We want to talk about Juneteenth. You know, it's interesting that these holidays would intersect Father's Day, Juneteenth, in the shadow of the worst racial massacre in our nation's history, Tulsa. But there were so many Tulsas, quite frankly. And so just want to let you know that we've got a wonderful show lined up for you today, full of information. I'm Santita Jackson. It's a blessing to be with you today. Please stream us live on the Reverend Jesse Jackson Senior page and on the Santita Jackson and Friends page. And we're also on YouTube on the Santita Jackson Show page. And I want to thank you for your support of my show. 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We're getting ready for our international conference. We're still setting the dates because of COVID. We're trying to figure out exactly when is the best time for us to try and gather, for us to gather. So we're working on that. Please go to Reverend Jackson's Twitter page, at Rev J Jackson, and answer this simple question. Did you know that the media's version of Juneteenth is wrong? In 1865... Blacks in Texas knew that they'd been freed, but their white slaveholders would not let them go free. Did you know that Union troops had to be sent in to occupy Texas to fight once again for their freedom? So I want you to answer that question. Please go to @RevJJackson. Most of you did not know that. You know, we're hearing that Juneteenth is, we're celebrating the end of slavery. No. That's Emancipation Day. That's January 1st. That's the Emancipation Proclamation. What Juneteenth celebrates really is something even more interesting, more nuanced, even sinister, if you will. After we had been freed, white slaveholders tried to hold their black slaves in bondage. In fact, that is what they did do. And they were hoping to pursue keeping slavery in place through the courts. So we got a lot to talk about today, everybody, a lot today. But let us honor our fathers as well. Father's Day is a holiday honoring our fathers. Indeed, the first Father's Day was to honor a single father, a single dad, a dad who had been married, who had been widowed, and who raised his children to maturity on his own. And today we're especially mindful of the myths, if you will, surrounding black fathers. There's a CDC report from 2013 that found that black fathers were the most involved with their children on a daily basis on any number of measures. Reading to them, taking them to school, feeding them, on and on and on. Even fathers who didn't live with their children, fathers who were not married to the mothers, they were the most involved. Remember that, everybody. Let us dispel these myths. Well, Juneteenth, it marks the day, June 19th, 1865, of course. This is the first federal holiday that we've had. Thursday, President Joe Biden signed it into federal law. It caught people by their unawares. No one was really, really prepared for it, so you had a lot of federal buildings that were open. But next year, that will not be the case. This is the 11th federal holiday that we've had in our nation's history. Indeed, we've not had a federal holiday signed into law since 1983 when Dr. King's birthday was made a national holiday. So what do you think about Juneteenth? What do you think about Juneteenth? Do you think this will... How will this change the conversation on reparations, restoration? What do you think about that, everybody? Let's talk about it on Keep Hope Alive with Reverend Jesse Jackson. Back with more of Keep Hope Alive with Reverend Jesse Jackson in just a few minutes. Your opinion counts. 1-866-59-4-HOPE. That's 1-866-594-4673.
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5: Senator Angela Also Brooks here with Congressman Glenn Ivey. 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
6: 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I did the job. You did the job. 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
5: 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As state's attorney, she's fighting for us and getting victims the justice they deserve.
6: Tara Jackson is getting the job done. That's why we both strongly support her.
5: Vote Tara Jackson for state's attorney to keep our families safe.
7: By authority, Friends of Tara H. Jackson, Treasurer Norris Tyler III.
8: Of those who have been formerly enslaved, I would urge you to go to the Smithsonian. They have a wonderful bookstore. They've had it for years, and they have there are books in which they detail slaves, formerly enslaved persons, detail their lives. They're really, really fascinating. And Mr. Haywood said, it's a funny thing how folks always want to know about the war. The war weren't so great as folks suppose. Sometimes you didn't know it was going on. It was the ending of it that made the difference. That's when we all wakes up that something had happened. Oh, we know what was going on all the time because old man Cudlow, his slave master, went to the post office every day and we knowed. We had papers in them days just like now. That's right. They knew. They knew that they had been freed. Reverend Jackson?
9: This is a fascinating subject, and I want you to attend it because you're dealt in a level of depth that's not in the media even yet. Continue, please.
8: Well, you know, he continued, and this is thanks to Richard Prince, who will be on at the bottom of the hour, Reverend Jackson and Bishop Pearson, our esteemed guests. He said he wrote that this was Dr. Down's observation. He said ending slavery was not simply a matter of issuing pronouncements, issuing an Emancipation Proclamation, if you will. He said it was a matter of forcing rebels to obey the law. Sounds very, very real today. To a very real extent, the Emancipation Proclamation and the 13th Amendment amounted to promissory notes of freedom. The real on-the-ground work of ending slavery and defending the rudiments of liberty was done by the freed people in collaboration with and often backed by the force of the U.S. Army. In fact, 50,000 Union troops had to be sent in to occupy Texas to enforce the Emancipation Proclamation. Wow, everybody.
9: And about the same number be required to make them enforce affirmative action today.
8: Well, Reverend, what is really stunning is that the mainstream media today, they're reporting this very differently. Reverend Jackson and Bishop Pearson and Richard, I have to give Richard Prince the credit for this because I've been looking for someone. I've been looking for, accounts just like this. And I would urge all of you to subscribe and really help join in the crowdfunding and the GoFundMe for journalisms. There is no one who does greater in-depth reporting on diversity in media, Reverend Jackson. Let me just take this over to Richard Prince.
9: You also sent you that I want to wish all the men a happy Father's Day today. Some of you, Bishop Pearson.
10: Thank you, sir.
9: Continue sending
10: it to you as well.
8: Let me send this over to Richard Prince, because Richard Prince, you, I was struck by, you know, I read journalisms every time you release it throughout the week, and you were especially taken with the fact that the narrative is off. I mean, you said, no, the media aren't reporting this correctly. Richard Prince?
10: Yes, I'm here. Thank you. And thanks for those nice words.
8: Oh, no. Thank you for the great work that you do. And, of course, I'm thinking of Ryan Monroe today, our friend who passed away just a few months ago, who headed up Ebony and Jet. That's how you and I met. And Brian was one of the great lights in all of journalism, and he lives in our hearts forever, in our hearts. And our love goes to his two children today. Richard Prince, what did you find out as you talked to Dr. Downs and others?
10: Well, I found out that the common narrative that black people in

0: Galveston, Texas, did not find out that they had been freed until the federal troops arrived there, was really a myth. And that actually the reason the federal troops came to Galveston was to reinforce to the white slave owners that the Emancipation Proclamation had been issued, that the blacks were freed, and they can no longer hold on to those enslaved people. The enslaved people already knew that they had been freed because they did not exist in a vacuum. There was one particular enslaved person was interviewed during the Federal Writers Project in 1936. By then he was 92 years old and blind, but he told his interviewer that of course we knew what was going on. The slave owners read the newspapers. They went to the post office every day and got them. And we found out that way. We kept up with what was going on during the war, so it wasn't that we were totally ignorant of the outside world.
1: Reverend Jackson?
2: Well, it seems that, in Montgomery, they always the narrative of a colored woman was tired. She was hurting one day, and she didn't get up. It hasn't been for a long time. The fact is, she was a very intellectual lady, very literate. She taught literacy in the Black Belt of Alabama, And so she meant to, she encouraged Gray, meant to challenge the principal decision. So I think, Prince, tell us more about what we don't know about Juneteenth.
1: Well, Reverend Jackson, I also found out through the work that I read from Mr. Prince that there was a report from the Texas Constitutional Convention, Mr. Prince, that
0: yes,
1: there was a massive, there was a systemic and, well, systematic killing of black people from 1865 to 1868 in that post-slavery period. Can you speak to that?
0: You mean me?
1: You, because white Texans killed lots of black people.
0: They call it the Red Summer, black people, we've heard a lot recently about Tulsa, a great tragedy, but there were other Tulsas all around the country. It was a really sad time for African Americans. And, it's not something that, we learn very much about. It's not taught in the schools, and now there's a backlash about lumping this in with, critical race theory. So the extent of the damage and the hatred, vitriol, targeted toward African Americans in this country, the full story has yet to be told. At least it's been told, but it's not been publicized. And, as a matter of fact, one of the documentaries on the Tulsa situation talked about how the black people in Oklahoma had been brought there by the Cherokee Indians because they adopted the practice of slavery, mimicking the white man, the white person. And they talked to Wilma Mankiller, who was the head of the Cherokees in 1990. And she said, yes, it's just not something we like to talk about. But that alone, that whole incident with the period with, they call them the Cherokee freedmen, who had sought for years now after that to become legally members of the tribe, finally got their wish, earlier this year. But I mean, like I said, there's just so much we don't know. And as the saying goes, you don't know what you don't know.
1: Bishop Pearson, your thoughts about this? I mean, because we see that the Associated Press, that the June, they're all saying that this was, we're celebrating the end of slavery. It's not true. That's not what happened, Bishop Pearson.
3: Well, first of all, happy Father's Day to Jesse Lewis Jackson and my dad, who's in heaven, Adam Praise Lewis Lord. Pearson. The Lewises are spelled the same. Honored to recognize you.
1: Oh, my.
3: Are you gone?
1: Oh, no. You're still here. We're going to find out who else is here. Okay. You go on, Bishop Pearson.
2: I'm still here.
1: Oh, no, we got it. Bishop Pearson?
3: Freedom is an intrinsic human virtue. value. It's a knowing. All of us have always known in our soul that we're created free. But across the planet, it's not much of a belief. We don't believe we're free. Those slaves knew it before the Emancipation Proclamation was signed. That's the real critical spiritual and psychological part of this whole idea of enslaving any human being or owning another human being like cattle or chattel, which is the way many people believe. Juneteenth, it's June 19th. My grandfather called it Juneteenth. Y'all don't celebrate Juneteenth. He couldn't read. He was a man that came into the bottom of a truck to get out of a radio interview. In Texas.
4: Good, you look good. You lost no weight. Tell me how.
1: Hold on 1 minute, Bishop Pearson. You know what? We caught Texas Harris County Commissioner Rodney Ellis, who's on a bike ride to Galveston, where this announcement was made today, if you don't mind. So we caught him in the midst of his bike ride because he wanted to weigh in on this conversation.
3: Please. Please.
4: Santina, good to hear your voice. I'm actually riding from Galveston to Houston.
1: I stand corrected.
4: It'll be along the historic Emancipation Trail because, you know, when my ancestors in Texas got the word 2.5 years and a couple of crops later, many of them wanted to get out of Galveston. And some stayed, but many wanted to get out. And many were making their way to Texas City, League City, a host of smaller communities along the way, eventually, by the way, to get to Houston. But Congresswoman Sheila Jackson Lee was here. Senator John Cornyn was here. It was a great celebration. You know, in Texas, we always celebrated it. And then Texans migrated to other parts of the country. I know Wellington Webb, when he was mayor, started a big celebration for Juneteenth in Denver, Colorado, of all places. And there are a number of other southern states that eventually began to do it. And of course, you remember Reverend Jackson's dear friend, Representative Al Edwards. Al passed that bill, Reverend, in Texas. And I tell you what's interesting. I hear Reverend's voice. I remember I was my last year law school when the bill passed in 1979, went to effect in 1980 in Texas. Here was the compromise. The only way the Black Caucus could pass it was that they agreed that she could celebrate either Confederate Heroes Day or Juneteenth. And I remember the joke on the Lieutenant Governor's staff where I was a staffer, really an intern, who would work on Confederate Heroes Day? And, of course, it was Mitt Rodney Ellis and the black guy who had to deliver the alcohol back. They were big drinkers in that day. And here's what's interesting. A number of southern states did that. And here's the point, the reason I'm saying that. So many people, even after keeping slaves, formerly enslaved people, for another 2.5 years, and then, of course, going into the convict leasing system immediately after Reconstruction ended, you roll back to 1979, they still didn't want to give us our due unless they got something for it as well. Thank God Texas eventually stopped making Confederate Heroes Day a paid state holiday, but there are several southern states that still do it. Well, you celebrate Juneteenth or Confederate Heroes Day. But hey, it's a bittersweet holiday, Reverend Jackson, because obviously I look around Galveston, I'm here where you've been many times at Reedy Memorial AME Church, historic church, been here. Reedy Chapel, AME Church, I think it's been here since about 1845, not this building, but at the same site, the pastor opened it up, prayed for us. We're going to take off about 50 of us, cyclists, a councilwoman from Houston, Congresswoman Sheila Jackson Lee will meet us at Emancipation Park in Houston, maybe 1 or 2 o'clock today when we make this 60-mile bike ride, and we will talk about the push to get the Voting Rights Act enacted and a host of other criminal justice reforms like the George Floyd Act on the federal level. We were not successful in Texas on the state level. But the short of it is, we still not free. So Juneteenth is appropriate because it's still late. We still don't have our freedom.
1: Well, you know, I know that you've got to get back on your bike ride, Reverend Jackson. We only have a couple of minutes before we go to break. Commissioner Ellis, what would you like for us to know?
4: Well, I'd like for people to read up on Juneteenth. Really make sure you understand that formerly enslaved people are the backbone of Western civilization, not just in America, but on Western civilization. It is true. Herb Jackson has said many times, we built this country. We built the West. And we ought to get our due for it. And whether that's reparations ought to be part of it, affirmative action programs, minority, women-owned business programs, we are still not free. So read upon our history, know about it, but just know that it's still a struggle. Wow. Thank you for inviting me, Reverend.
2: Run.
4: Yes, sir.
2: All of them is restitution, not even reparation, restitution. If you can document what they took, you can get it back.
4: I will. Okay. I love you, Reverend.
1: And we love you, Commissioner Rodney Ellis. He is riding from Galveston back to Houston. The Trail of Tears, if you will. When we get back on the other side of the break, Bishop Pearson, I want you to speak to that. Because what Richard Prince has been able to do, and I urge everyone to support journalisms. There's no one who covers more accurately, and his greatest intention is to highlight diversity in media or the lack thereof, whether it's the reporters who are or are not there or the stories that are or are not there. No one does a better job at that than this journalist scholar, Richard Prince. And so he has helped us to understand that the mainstream media doesn't have the story right at all. In fact, they're saying that we're celebrating the day that slavery ended, and oh no, that is not true. We're really celebrating the day, Richard Prince, that black people were finally freed. They knew they were freed. Thank you for clarifying that for us. So we're going to keep Richard Prince with us and Bishop Pearson. They knew they were freed. This enslaved man, he said, look, we had papers there then too.
0: Right.
1: But they had planned to pursue this through the courts. They were going to keep them enslaved through the crops, get some more crops in. They were not going to let them go. So 50,000 Union troops had to be sent into Texas, and almost another war was fought. So let's talk about that, everybody. Why don't you go to @RevJJackson, @RevJJackson, and answer the poll. Did you know that fact? Did you? Or did you know that day that black people were freed from slavery? I mean, now, mind you, that is monumental. That's Emancipation Day, which is January 1st. That's important. That kind of goes to white benevolence. But we're looking at white malfeasance, bad behavior, a willingness to go against the Constitution, to go against the law, to keep black people in slavery. That is what we're looking at with Juneteenth. More of the Keep Hope Alive show in just a few minutes.
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0: You're listening to Keep Hope Alive with Reverend Jesse Jackson. Call 1-866-594-HOPE. That's 1-866-594-4673. Hey, everybody. Welcome. Welcome back to Keep Hope Alive with Reverend Jesse Jackson. Happy Father's Day. Happy Juneteenth weekend. What is Juneteenth really? Well, if you look at the mainstream media, you're not going to get the truth. You're not. We have got someone who's helped to uncover that and really help us to understand that narrative. Richard Prince of Journalisms, veteran journalist and scholar. Journalisms is his is the site in which he really looks at diversity in the media, not just in terms of those who report the stories, but the stories that are reported. And we thank God for him because he has been on the case on this story. We've got Bishop Carlton Pearson, icon of our religious and cultural life, whose family, I guess you, this is part of your story, this is part of your history, as Reverend Jackson is with us today. Bishop Pearson, you had started to talk about this. Are you surprised, or, I mean, this is, your family's from this part of the world?
1: Well, Voltaire said years ago that those who can make you believe absurdities can make you commit atrocities. There's been some absurd thinking in this country since its inception that they could own other human beings and use them as cattle or chattel. And we are the financial base, African, of this country. The slaves built the country, actually literally built the White House. And they have still, in their mind, they still think we are slaves. And they don't know we're free, and they don't believe we're free. They don't know what Juneteenth or June 19th is meant, because to them it isn't. It doesn't exist. Making it a holiday, it's always been a holy day for Africans because we were legally announced free. But it's never, it's recently, as early as yesterday, it became a holiday, a legal holiday, thanks to President Biden. So there's so much ignorance. And remember, ignorance doesn't just mean to not know. It means to not notice or to not make note of the fact that these human beings, we human beings, Africans, are legally equals and slaves. Now, not psychically, because white people don't see us as human. They don't see us as equals in general. Many millions do, but those of that old school, the entire Republican Party and that conservative wing, including many evangelical Christians, do not see us as anything except creatures to whom the gospel should be preached. I've been saying that all along. Go ye into all the world. King James, King Jesus didn't say King James worded it that way, 16th century English. Texas had only been a state for 20 years. And one of the reasons President Polk wanted to annex it to the country is because runaway slaves were crossing the border into Mexico. Texas, Arizona, Utah, Nevada, all that was Mexico. And they'd only been part of the United States for 20 years. So in the psyche of the country, those runaway slaves were property. And so the Emancipation Proclamation, which caused the death and murder, the assassination of Abraham Lincoln, was actually an attack on the attack on the stock market, the financial base. It was like attacking the gold of the country. So it wasn't just racism. It was the love of money and the lack of money, the root of all evil. So we're still dealing with that today. Mm-hmm. These people are so full of vicious violence, beliefs that they're better than us. White supremacy is trying to hold on to its supremacy in this country, and it won't win, but that's what's happening in Congress, still trying to stop us from voting. I mean, they're turning flips and having a public nervous breakdown over the Emancipation Proclamation or realization.
0: Reverend Jackson?
2: Yes, sir. Especially appreciate making us at the same time. She won't preach, man.
0: Well, you know what? You know, this is absolutely, and that's why, you know, I was struck by your having sought out Dr. Downs, Richard Prince, because it was like hearing nails on a chalkboard to me, to hear people saying, you know, because I know the history. And wait a minute. I said, this is not the day that we were freed from slavery. No, no, we're not celebrating this. Now, you, because they're really trying to reshape history and not tell the truth. Emancipation Proclamation, you even see, if you go through the black community all over the country, black communities all over the country, you will see a benevolent Abraham Lincoln with some, I lived in Harlem, there's a statue of black children kneeling at his knee, you know, because he gave us freedom. You know, that's how that was taught. Yeah. But you said, wait a minute, Richard Prince, he dug down Bishop Pearson. Richard Prince, I want you to speak to this. And you said, no, that's a myth. These people knew they were freed. And if you go to the Smithsonian, everybody, I invite you to do that. They have cataloged down through the years. This was from 1936 projects, but it happened particularly during the Great Depression under the FDR, under FDR's administration. They were getting the narratives of the last people to have survived slavery. And there are books, collections of their stories. Richard Prince, what is the media? What's going on here?
1: Well, I think the media is reflective of the country as a whole. Of course, people in the media are supposed to, you know, double check everything and make sure that they get the facts accurately. But you know, that's not always the case. I think part of the issue, of course, is the issue of diversity of the media. People you know, come from all kind of backgrounds who can make sure the news report is accurate. I think about when you talk about the Tulsa situation, for example, I go back to when there was a Pulse nightclub shooting and some other mass shootings, and in the last couple of years, last few years, and the anchors were saying this was the deadliest mass shooting in U.S. history. And I always imagine that a Native American was sitting right next to that anchor and saying, really?
3: Good point.
1: But there is no Native American sitting in those anchor chairs. But go ahead.
0: Well, no.
1: And the other part of that is, of course, there are African Americans who were saying that too, because this is really an ahistorical country, and we don't know our history as we should. Because had there been an African-American who knew the history, he would have known about Tulsa and Colfax, these other situations where the death toll from mass shootings was greater than these recent incidents.
0: But, Mr. Prince, are they free enough, those who are sitting in the anchor's chairs, those who are doing the reporting, those who are doing the reporting for the newspapers, are they free enough to say that? It just seems that you can go from channel to channel and hear the same story told the same way. I mean, do they have the space to say?
1: Well, that's changing. We just have now Kim Godwin, who was just named the president of ABC News, which is a breakthrough, the first African-American to be the head of news for a major network like that. And then we have Rashida Jones was just named the president of MSNBC. So we are making progress in getting people in these positions, but of course, you know, they have to know their own history and know what needs to be done in spite of the desire to get ratings and advertisers. Of course, there's more to be done. I think, you know, part of the problem, as I said earlier, was that this is really an ahistorical country. We don't really want to know that much about the past. We're living in the present, and we want to talk about the future, and the past gets short shrift.
0: We've got Attorney Robert. Yes, Reverend Jackson. Yes.
2: This is Dr. Prince. We're not talking very much today because Rich Prince has so much information. Brother, this is a practitioner on the ground in Texas. He shares by the Smith statistics, so please get these people out today. Please get them out.
0: Absolutely. Well, you know, because this is why, Robert Petillo, it's so important to have independent media, to have a media that's owned by people who are independent, whatever their backgrounds. You certainly want the black perspective. You want the indigenous perspective. You want the Asian perspective. You want the Latinx perspective, LGBTQ plus, all of those perspectives and more. And the perspective of people who look the international perspective, people looking back at us, at our actions. What do you make of the fact that the media are driving a narrative about Tulsa that's just not true? This was not the date that black people were freed. This was, I mean, black union troops were sent in to help get us free and rent and pull us from the grips of white slaveholders.
2: By the way, let me say this. Lincoln freed us. We saved Lincoln. 200,000 black troops joined the Union Army.
0: Mm-hmm.
2: They beat the South. I mean, he saved us. He did that. We saved him. He freed us.
0: They did. But you know what, Reverend? This drives home your point, and I want you to speak to this, Robert Petillo. This drives home the point that the struggle is not over. I was just struck by 1865 to 1868, 400 black people killed by whites. Thank you, Bishop. And we just don't know all that happened. We do know that 50,000 Union troops, Robert, had to be sent in to really force the hands of white slaveholders. What about this narrative that's being pushed?
4: Well, I think that's why it's so crucial for us to take hold of this and to hold on to our new holiday, and that we shape it. We can allow other people from the outside to shape it, because when they do so, they'll turn this into Cinco de Mayo. They'll turn it into St. Patrick's Day. We'll be seeing, you know, little girls named Megan at the bar with daishikis on ordering shots in honor of Jim T. Because we don't... So we got to get a hold of this and make sure we control the actual history around it. Otherwise, we will get lost in it. And we've seen this happen with Dr. King and his legacy, where they turned him into a Disney Channel character, so that Republicans can pull out content of his character over color of their skin every time they want to make an argument against reparations, against police reform, against us. To take hold of this black farmer. So this is why it's crucial for us to take hold of this. We clearly all know that the Juneteenth holiday is symbolic. It's symbolic of a day where we are supposed to remember and honor and commemorate those who were kidnapped from their homes, who were strapped in the bottom of ships, who were sold as animals, who were beaten intergenerationally, not one person, but your bloodline was owned. Your DNA was what was enslaved. So anyone who contained that same DNA as you was owned by whoever bought that code. That's what they were buying. And if, as long as we can commemorate that and remember it, then we can start working on repairing from that. A part of what Alexander the Great's father did was he set out a handbook, a method of colonizing a people. And the first thing you do is remove them from their homeland. You can't colonize somebody in their own homeland because they're too connected to the soil. The next thing you do is you destroy their religion. You destroy their language. You separate them from any familial bonds. And then you teach them that they were nothing, that before you came to liberate and save them, that they were wild beasts in the field. You brought them language and arts and education and everything else. And once you are able to do that, you can convince them to worship you as a god. You can convince them to do whatever you say, because thank God you rescued me from those fields and from those jungles. And the same handbook is true through the Romans, through the British, through European colonialization, and for us also. But the difference that this generation has is we have the benefit of history, and we can learn from those who came before us, and we can learn and keep their stories alive. So as long as we maintain and push forward what our ancestors have done for us and tell their stories, that we can turn this holiday into what we wanted and needed to be, and not turn it into a mattress sale and a barbecue holiday as many of the other holidays have become.
0: Bishop Pearson, now you know you're the master of the narrative.
2: Yeah.
0: You know, I want you to be able to get your closing remarks in on this side of the break. 3 minutes, they belong to you, Bishop Pearson.
5: Well, just like most African-Americans don't know the lyrics of the National Negro Anthem, it's not that we don't believe in the freedom. We don't know the lyrics. And history, including the media, these young people on television and media. They don't know the story. Most of us are not a Dr. Prince and are not going to do that investigative work. We need that research, and we need it to resurge after it's researched. Mm-hmm. Because, like many of us here in Oklahoma, did not know. They kept that a secret, the massacre of 100 years ago. I believe, as you alluded to, Dr. Prince, that there were probably many Tulsa massacres, with possibly more than only 300 people being killed. We don't know the number of the lynchings because we didn't control the media. We're still operating in a huge pocket of ignorance where we just simply don't know, or we ignore what we do know. And so this season is awakening. Not only are we awakening spiritually to a lot of the lies, and theologically and psychologically to the lies that have been imposed upon the species for thousands of years, the universe is being upgraded. We're, as I've said repeatedly, Doc, President Trump was, I think, elevated to expose what needs to be expelled. He stirred up something. He's brought all this rot to the top. It's like a lanced boil, and we smell this foul stench in the culture. We're very unhappy, very uncomfortable, and traumatized as a nation. So all of this information is just pouring out into the ether, and we're all having to be confronted with it and come back that which no longer fits our present narrative. We're going to change it. That's what this conversation is about. Father's Day is remembering our origins, the original reason, the idea that spawned or sponsored our existence on the planet. And so we're all wrestling with our own personal, powerful, private, and public realities about origin. News is being shifted. Gospel means good news. We're finally hearing not just news, but good news. And so I see great promise in our future, powerful promise in our future.
0: Amen to that, everybody. What about the real story of Juneteenth? I mean, the real story, what really happened. Oh, boy, thank goodness, thank God for investigative journalists, scholars, yeah, like Richard Prince, who said, wait a minute, the mainstream media have got it wrong. They keep telling you that this is the day that slaves were freed. No, that is not what we're celebrating. And that blacks didn't know that they'd been enslaved, that slavery had ended. That's not true either. They knew. They knew that they were being held in bondage. What could they do about it? Wow. And we still are. And when you see that 400 black people were killed there in Texas between 1865 and 1868, trying to fight for freedom, these are stories that need to be told, and that's what we're doing here on Keep Hope Alive with Reverend Jesse Jackson. Throughout the week, please go to rainbowpush.org. 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More of Keep Hope Alive with Reverend Jesse Jackson. What really happened with Juneteenth, and what are the mainstream media telling you that's not true? Back in just a minute.
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1: Hey, everybody. Stay tuned for the second hour of Keep Hope Alive with Reverend Jesse Jackson. Let's uncover the myths around Juneteenth. Richard Prince of Journal Isms. What do we need to know?
2: Well, we need to know that the real threat is not coming these days. It's not really coming from the mainstream media. It's coming from the right-wing media, Fox News and Newsmax and all those who are the people who are saying, you know, stop the steal, and are inspiring people to do such things as the January 6th attack on the on the U.S. Capitol. And they're still planning attacks on the state capitals because they're getting their news from people who are deliberately twisting it to enable those that point of view. So we really have to be guarded about that and watch that and counter it, because this is costing people lives. And the other thing I wanted to mention is that we talked about the number of people who died in the world wars, but more people have died from COVID than in World War II, I believe.
1: Mm-hmm.
2: And people of color are disproportionately dying from that and are at the low level of receiving the vaccines. So we have to be, we have to emphasize that and get people to do their homework, get the vaccine, and save lives.
1: We've got about a minute, a little under a minute. Bishop Pearson?
3: The word is normal.
1: Bishop?
3: Well, this whole thing is about ignorance, to either not know or refuse to make note of or notice. That's what ignorance is. The country wants to ignore. Many people within the country simply don't know. Others do know, but refuse to make note of. We're dealing with both of those two energies in America today. There is an awakening occurring. Even our young people who don't relish, remember, or even know of the past, sense something is out of balance.
1: Yes.
3: When all these commercials about integration, same-sex marriages, and couples that are Asian and white and getting married, that's all over television community. You see blacks and whites dancing and singing.
1: Five seconds.
3: There's all this different information. And there's a certain element in the country that says we are not going to be free.
0: 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For more information on upcoming shows and guests, please visit our website at www.keephopealiveradio.com.

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1: Hi, I'm Sorrell Jones Cooper. I am the CEO of Peelhouse Aesthetics and Plastic Surgery on Capitol Hill.
2: And I'm Sonia Lowry Young. I am a master esthetician, and I'm also one of the co-founders of Peelhouse Aesthetics and Plastic Surgery. And I'm also the chief brand officer.
1: The most rewarding part of being the CEO, I would say, is getting to experience this process from the very beginning. It really is our baby, and we are caring for its every need. And 2 years in, it's just an amazing progression to see where we've come from.
2: For me, the most rewarding part of being an owner is that we are able to give back a little bit of confidence. People leave Peelhouse, they can look at themselves in the mirror and like what they see.
0: This is Boss Talk, inspiration from CEOs right here in the DMV.
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4: 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And now, the Reverend Jesse Jackson.

0: Hey, everybody. Happy Father's Day. It's Sunday, June 20th, 2021. Keep Hope Alive with Reverend Jesse Jackson. Papa, don't take no mess from the godfather of soul, the great, the iconic, James Brown. Love it, love it. Welcome to Keep Hope Alive with Reverend Jesse Jackson. We want you to answer the Twitter poll question on Reverend Jackson's Twitter feed at Rev J Jackson. Did you know that blacks in Texas knew that they'd already been freed? Did you know that? Did you know that white slaveholders refused to free them? They needed them for more crops. They were hoping to pursue keeping their slaves through the courts. Did you know that in 1865, Juneteenth, June 19th, black folks already knew they were freed? Answer the Twitter poll, please, everybody. Please like and share on from Reverend Jesse Jackson Sr.'s Facebook page. I'm also streaming it on the Santita Jackson and Friends page, and we want to hear from you. 1-866-594-HOPE, 1-866-594-4673. Let us talk about what happened here, what the mainstream media, the narrative that they are driving on this Father's Day, everybody, as we wish everyone a happy Father's Day. Did you know that Father's Day actually was celebrating a single father, a father who had been married, but he'd been widowed, and he brought his children up to maturity? That's how we started Father's Day. It's interesting how these holidays begin. But Juneteenth, it marks the day that federal troops arrived in Galveston and enforced a law that had been in place for a couple of years. We're going to talk with Richard Prince of Journalisms, brilliant journalist scholar. Of course, he's the founder of Journalisms, Journal-Isms. Everybody, please join Journalisms and become a supporter, become a sponsor. They do such great work. In fact, he's driving the show today. He said, no, black people knew that they were free. And he sought out the sources that could confirm that. This is established fact, everybody. If you go to the Smithsonian, they've got wonderful books. And there were slave narratives. There were narratives of people who'd been formerly enslaved. And they were captured just before they died in the 30s, right? And so this was the Slave Narrative Project. It was a project in which they found formerly enslaved people all over the country. And they told their stories. Well, they told the story of what happened in Galveston. And it's not a pretty story. So we got to talk about that today. Reverend Jackson?
1: Something that surprised me today, I want Brother Prince and his group of Anthonists. The reparations, yeah, restitution. When you know someone's property is taken, and you still take that, you should be restitution, right? So I also want to raise this point, Santita. Since we know when it got freed, is in the books as to who owned them, who violated the law passed 1865. Because they can be sued.
0: Well, you know.
1: Every plantation had a slave that was registered. The tax bases. And then the masters.
0: You're right. You're right. I mean, if they can find you for everything else, they certainly. And if they can finally acknowledge that that Thomas Jefferson fathered Sally Hemings' children, although they say it was just a few, you can certainly find out who owned whom. That's what Henry Louis Gates is doing. That is what he's doing, Mr. Prince. He has been tracking people's histories. But we were so thrilled to see your work. And when we get on the other side of the break, we want to hear what you found out from Dr. Downs from the University of California. Because the narrative being pushed by the media is just not the truth. They're saying that we're celebrating the end of slavery. That is not true. That's Emancipation Day. That's January 1st, something that Reverend Jackson has been pushing. And quite frankly, Reverend, David Masiotra, in his book, I Am Somebody, and he's been talking about this in social media, you've been pushing since the 70s for us to have the Juneteenth federal holiday. Why? You were pushing for that almost 50 years ago.
1: Well, I know even left the state is suppressing. I want us in a federal anti-lynching bill. That's not a law. It's a federal law. I want to put the same narrative that allows Jews and Asians to get status if you attack them. You're violating the basic human rights. We don't have it ourselves. We need the same, the more we need the basic ability to attack the hate crime. And when we kill the hate crime, And so we're all in the battle of wrestling with the thing.
0: Absolutely, absolutely. We're going to have more of Keep Hope Alive with Reverend Jesse Jackson in a few minutes. With Reverend Jackson and this magnificent panel, joining us is Jonathan Jackson, National Spokesman for Rainbow Push. The Vice President of Rainbow Push is Reverend Dr. Todd Deary, Esquire. He's also the Senior Pastor of the Douglas Memorial Community Church. If you want to hear more of this conversation, you're going to laugh, you're going to think, you're going to do all so many things. You're going to do so many things with Attorney Robert Petillo, brilliant civil rights lawyer, Southeastern Regional Director of Rainbow Push, today from 1 to 4 on his show on WAOK, out of Atlanta. Please tune in at 1 p.m. Eastern Standard Time. And we have got, of course, Richard Prince, Journalisms, everybody. Journal-isms. He has said, wait a minute, mainstream media, they're pushing a myth. Juneteenth is not about commemorating the date that slaves, enslaved persons, shall I say, were freed. No. Black people in Texas already knew they were freed, but they were living under occupation. And then the Union Army had to come in. And then, even after all of that, even after the Declaration was read, more at least 400 blacks were killed between 1865 and 1868. Boy, Richard Prince, you've got a lot to tell us. You're going to set the table. I think we've got Dr. Joseph Bryant out of California with us, too. It's going to be very, very exciting to have this conversation with all of you today about the real story behind Juneteenth on Keep Hope Alive with Reverend Jesse Jackson.

0: Celebrate Black Music Month and the sounds of the culture on TV One as we honor 2026 Rock and Roll Hall of Fame inductee Luther Vandross.
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4: Senator Angela Also Brooks here with Congressman Glenn Ivey. Glenn, we both know what it takes to serve as state's attorney.
5: We do. 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You did the job. It's not easy work.
4: That's why we are supporting Tara Jackson. As state's attorney, she's fighting for us and getting victims the justice they deserve.
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2: Effie Rolf, we see you. Call in. We want to hear your thoughts because joining Pastor Joseph Bryant from the Calvary Hill Church out in San Francisco. He's also head of Rainbow Push out that way, and Reverend Dr. Todd Deary, Esquire. Excuse me, Reverend Dr. Joseph Bryant, Reverend Dr. Todd Deary, Esquire, pastor of the Douglas Memorial Community Church in Baltimore, Maryland. He's also vice president of Rainbow Push. We've got attorney Robert Petillo, who will be hosting his own radio show on WAOK this afternoon. Don't miss it, from 1 to 4. Eastern Standard Time, Jonathan Jackson, who is the national spokesman for Rainbow Push, and Richard Prince, Journalisms. We just thank God for the work that you are doing. Your headline just a day or so ago was, the media is spreading a myth about Juneteenth. What is that myth, Richard Prince?
3: Well, I was writing about the fact that it is not true that when the troops came on June 19th to Galveston, Texas, they were telling black people there something they didn't already know, and that is that they were freed. The real reason they were there, according to historians, is to let the white slave owners know that they can't continue to hold these people, the enslaved people, in bondage, that they had to let them go. And if they didn't, that's why the troops are prepared to enforce the Emancipation Proclamation. So that's the...
2: Well, that's a whole lot. I mean, because that really flies in the face of what we've been hearing. We've been hearing that this is the day that we are celebrating the end of slavery, almost like a jubilee. But you spoke with Dr. Gregory Downs, who's a history professor at the University of California. And he said, no, going back to Du Bois, historians have been saying, no, this is not what happened.
3: Right. Well, this goes back to Dr. Du Bois and his research, and not just Dr. Du Bois, many other people in the late 1800s. But what's happened since then is that the story has shifted. You know, there was this big movement of the Confederate sympathizers that they call the Lost Cause, which was to glorify the Confederacy and to say that they were right all along. And then we got the statues, and we got the street renamings, and we got the Birth of a Nation movie, and all of this fits into that. And part of that was that, the enslaved people did not know that they were free, and that the white soldiers had to tell them that this was the case. So I'm not demonizing the media for this, because this is really sort of something in the air, that they didn't know that this was wrong. This is just what they were told. Mm-hmm. Because, like I say, it's in the air of America, and only now are we beginning to just unlock some of these myths that have just been passed down and passed down and passed down. For example, I live in Northern Virginia, where the Lee Highway is, a major thoroughfare in Northern Virginia, and the Arlington County has just voted, or they're about to vote, to change the name of Lee Highway to after John Mercer Langston, a black man who was an abolitionist who was in the Congress. This is very major, and these kind of things are happening around the country, but people did not stop to think about the fact that, you know, there should be streets named after black people other than Martin Luther King, and that by continuing to hold up Robert E. Lee and Jefferson Davis and all these people, it's doing some

0: psychic damage to the country. It just didn't occur to people. And now, despite the fact that this Juneteenth story just didn't occur to people, and maybe that wasn't when it really happened. So a lot of this is just due to ignorance and failure to say, wait a minute, I wonder if this is really true.
1: You know, we don't know that 50,000 Union troops had to be sent to occupy Texas because they refused to obey the law. We don't know that white slaveholders refused to let their slaves go. They refused. They refused. They refused to obey the law, the Constitution. They said no, no, no, and we're going to pursue this through the courts until we get some justice. Oh my God!
0: Well, and after that, there was there was the court route.
1: Well, the court route, but you also talked about the fact that blacks were killed right after.
0: Yeah.
1: Mr.
0: Yes.
1: Prince.
0: Yeah, that's true. You know, the slavery was the economic backbone of so much that was going on in the country at that time. And, you know, somebody told me, and I heard on the radio a discussion about slavery and the fact that the mayor of New York City supported the Confederacy and suggested that perhaps New York should join, because slavery was the underpinning of so much of the economy of New York City.
1: Mm-hmm.
0: So, I mean, that's a powerful incentive. And after slavery, of course, came sharecropping and all these other pseudo-slavery mechanisms so that they could continue their economic way of life.
1: Mm. Reverend Brian.
2: Reverend,
1: yes,
2: Reverend. When the Constitution was written in 1877, we'd been in slavery 157 years. And they couldn't break this habit, addiction, slavery. So when the Constitution was written in 1789, I guess, thereabout, we'd been in slavery 170 years at that time. And so 350 had been, 350 is the compromise, right? So the 357th of superior and inferior last of the day. So let me say something, man. I have a virgin meeting today. I have to get ready to go there. But please, please, all the Father's Day, every day, please, men, join the Rainbow Push Coalition, for the rainbowpush.org. We will invite the honor of the truth and keep fighting the fight, okay? Thank you, Sunday.
1: Thank you. Thank you. Reverend Bryant, your thoughts.
3: Well, again, let me just say happy Father's Day to our wonderful leader and also to all the other fathers on the call. I think it's important for us to just recognize the idea of freedom is really the charge that we have even today. And looking back at history, being able to identify that freedom was denied even after it was legalized is kind of the pattern of the way we still live today, knowing that we have to fight for our rights to be free and to operate freely in the world even today, to have access to opportunity, access to capital, access to all of the things that we should have in order to survive and thrive in this generation. And so the idea of the concept of Juneteenth being mishandled and or being not clearly articulated is not a surprise. And yet at the same time, I think the idea of what Juneteenth should represent for African Americans today, it should represent for all of us, not just on June 19th, but throughout the years, is that we as a people have always had to ensure that our truth stands and that we stand on our truth.
1: Reverend Dr. Yeary.
4: I think there are a couple of things at play. And again, happy Father's Day to all of the fathers and those who have stood in as surrogates and fathers. The important piece about the military having to be sent to Texas to enforce emancipation is an important one, because that's a thread that often gets overlooked. I went back to see what the Congressional Research Service actually had on Juneteenth. And what they actually have is the order that General Granger had with him. The people of Texas are informed that in accordance with the proclamation from the executive of the United States, all slaves are free. That's the first sentence of the order. So the notice was not for the slaves. The notice was for the slaveholders. Now, that's right. An important piece to remember, because you had to have military enforcement to protect the interests of newly emancipated black people until finally the compromise that settled the 1876 election between Rutherford Hayes and Tilden ended up being resolved by an agreement to pull the remaining troops out of the South. And at that point, if you will recall, if you just look at the civil rights history, the civil rights cases coming about that same time began the erosion of the effect of what was the Civil Rights Act of 1866. And so this is not about, you know, the media doesn't know. We're dealing in a time of telling a story by revision and by omission. We just don't know. And that's what this resistance to critical race theory, it's not a theory when I teach you what's in your public documents. It's critical race analysis. And when we look at the analysis, the harm that's been done by the willing revision and omission of telling a complete story is important. Now, here's what I do think Juneteenth actually brings in terms of making it a holiday. We can no longer pretend, no matter how the myth is framed, you can no longer pretend that it is taboo to talk about slavery, because you now have a federal holiday codified that forces the conversation, and I believe if it's leveraged properly, can expand and enhance the necessary conversation about restitution and reparations in America.
1: Attorney Ross Patillo.
5: Well, you know, I find it striking that today is the day after Juneteenth, and we're finally having the conversation about what happened after Juneteenth. Because we have to understand, think about what happens when millions of people are released from bondage, but given nothing, not given housing, not given jobs or industry, not given reparations for their services. What actually happens? What is the actual complexion of freedom that they saw? Freedom from what? Freedom to do what? Freedom in what extent? Because even though they were technically free, they still did not have rights under the Constitution. They still did not have the ability to open bank accounts in many cases. They still did not have the ability to open schools in many instances. So you ended up with a situation where many people were re-enslaved out of necessity. They had to return back to the same plantations they had just worked left and walked off of in order to work and live and exist within the society. So free in what it's extent. That is the history that has to be told in this country, because if you notice in many high school curricula and textbooks, there's a big gap that exists from right around the Civil War right up until World War I, where they kind of leave out all those details. They'll tell you a little bit about the Hayes-Tilden Compromise. They'll tell you a little bit about the settling of the West, but they don't talk about the abject poverty, the continued abuse, the destruction of all the institutions, including the black church, during that period of time by white Southerners, and an effort to reestablish white supremacy. And the reason they don't like having that conversation is then you start asking those questions. Well, if you look at the condition of black people in America today in 2021, then you can trace that directly to what happened after the day after Juneteenth in the 1860s. And once you realize that those things are casually connected, now you have the responsibility to remedy them. You can no longer make the argument, well, that was so long ago, we've come so far, why do we need to do anything? On March 11th, 1867, there was a Vermont representative who passed House Resolution 29 by the name of Thaddeus Stevens. And what the resolution from Thaddeus Stevens did, this was passed by the House of Representatives and sent over to the Senate, it was allot 40 acres to every formerly enslaved person to be taken from the estate of lands capped above the 100 million acres that were captured from the Confederacy. They're also to be given $50 in the money of that day, which I think today comes out to right around $2,000, in order to build themselves, I think, in the resolution, a hut or housing, and also to be protected by federal troops until such time as a commission can be established by the Secretary of War. At that time, today will be the Secretary of Defense. To protect them and their rights. That is what was passed by the House of Representatives in 1867. But unfortunately, at the time, Andrew Johnson, a Confederate sympathizer, was the president, and it never went into law. Looking at the conditions of black people today and the failures of Reconstruction, or as they called it, radical Republican Reconstruction at the time, it's time to start revisiting many of those things that were not done. Justice delayed is justice denied. So Juneteenth is being a federal holiday is a jumping off point to have that discussion about what happened after Juneteenth and what still needs to continue and what needs to happen today to fully realize the goals of Reconstruction, which were clearly cut off too soon and never achieved their final form.
1: Okay, and when we get back on the other side of the break, Jonathan, I want to hear from you, and I will close this segment with words from Felix Haywood, who in 1936 was 92, blind. He had been enslaved, and he spoke to the Slave Narrative Project, and he said, you know, it's a funny thing how folks always want to know about the war. The war weren't so great as folks suppose. Sometimes you didn't know what it was going on. It was the ending of it that made the difference. That's when we all wakes up that something had happened. Oh, we know what was going on in it all the time, because old man Gudlow, who was his slave master, went to the post office every day, and we know. We had papers in them days just like now. He made the point. They knew that they'd been freed, but guess what? Whites refused to free them, and our government had to send in 50,000 Union troops to occupy the state of Texas and send a proclamation read on June 19th to make the white slave owners release those people who'd been enslaved. Did you know that? That's the real story.
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Call 1-866-594-HOPE. That's 1-866-594-4673.

0: Welcome back to Keep Hope Alive with Reverend Jesse Jackson. Thank you, Bob Marley, that prophet. Whew, everybody. What about what really happened, what Juneteenth is really about? Keep Hope Alive with Reverend Jesse Jackson. I'm Santita Jackson. Call us at 1-866-594-HOPE, 1-866-594-4673. Fixico and Anita and David from San Francisco and everybody else, we hear you. But Jonathan Jackson, we've got Richard Prince from Journalisms who said, you know, hold up, wait a minute. He's a veteran journalist. He has this magnificent site, Journal-Isms. Journal-Isms, everybody, you need to join. He said, the mainstream media are pushing a narrative that's not true. Black folks knew that they were free. White folks wouldn't free them. Jonathan.
1: You know, I would like to say, first of all, to the gentleman on this call, happy Father's Day for all those that need encouragement to be a better husband, to be a better brother, to be a better father, to be a better son. In so many ways, we're just evolving into really cherishing this role as fatherhood. White supremacy has taken a toll, not just on the black community, but on the white community as well. And I think it's very important that we just reaffirm, like, it's hard being a father, it's hard stepping in the gap, a lot of challenges are in front of you. In the black fatherhood experiences, there's a lot of pain, enormous amounts of pain, from people feeling inadequate, people having felt abandoned, people having to create roles that they've never personally experienced before. And for all those fathers that have been men to other people's children, that have stepped in the gaps, and the stories that I've heard, that I'm beginning to see a catharsis of friends of mine that are able to talk about pains of the men that are great fathers that had no father role model for themselves. So I take my hat off to them and congratulate them. And for those of us that did have the life and experience with our fathers, we cherish, respect them, honor them, and hope to do more and live up to their expectations for us. As we talk about this conversation of the Juneteenth, there is a thread, as Reverend Urie was talking about, then and now. I don't want to get stuck on Juneteenth in 1865. We can draw that line all the way up to 2021. Anti-literacy laws that started in 1739 in South Carolina have a direct connection to the anti-voting laws that are going on the books in 2021. That's a backlash after 1839 with Nat Turner's rebellion. The anti-literacy laws went up. Whenever we have an opportunity to elevate, to emancipate ourselves, there's a backlash in this society. And I think we have to be very mindful and cognizant in this era of cancel culture. Whites have to go through this rebirth and this catharsis. Great whites got canceled out of American history at the same time blacks were excluded from American history with our contributions. And so I really feel a degree of empathy for some of my white friends and colleagues that went to outstanding universities, or so they say they are, and they were miseducated, that they were led to believe that there's only one black you should listen to at a time, and there are no blacks that have made any meaningful contributions. They can't help but have a sense of superiority, which is unfortunate in my eyesight for them. And I do hope that the real meaning of this, in my opinion, one of the meanings of the Juneteenth comes out, is that the Civil War had been over for 2 years, and it had been over for 2 months. This was 2 years later, and there's a bureaucracy in our country that's very recalcitrant that stops our progress. We get legislated into business activities on the books and get regulated out. For example, in the state of Illinois, Governor J.B. Pritzker had all these things he promulgated on inequities that happened with African Americans and being picked up on cannabis and weed. No, it was weed when black folks had it. Now it's cannabis. And they wrote all these things on equity and social equity. And when the license came out for cannabis licensing, now one African American in the state of Illinois, was 65% of those that got incarcerated for marijuana were African Americans, and the state was 13% black. Now one license went to an African American. That to me is Juneteenth in 2021. That those persons that refuse to honor and obey the letter of the law. When HBCUs have to sue their states to get their funding, that's Juneteenth in 2021. I mean, when Department of Highways cuts off the bypasses from our community, that's Juneteenth in 2021. So when our black boys had to play basketball and football in the height of the pandemic and got sick, you know, and the schools forced them to play, that's Juneteenth where we don't have the protection of the law. So happy Father's Day, and let us stay encouraged.
0: Well, you know, before we go to the callers, I'm so glad we were able to get you back. Richard Prince, the founder of Journal-Isms. Journal-Isms, they really the premier site for tracking diversity in media, whether people are reporting or what the news that they are reporting and the way that they're reporting the news. Indeed, he said the headline for Journal-Isms, which I read faithfully. I'm a member. He said, look, black people in Texas knew that they were freed. The mainstream media, they've got it wrong. They keep telling you that this is, you know, when I was watching all of the news shows, they said, oh, this was celebrating the end of slavery. The AP had another take on it. They keep trying to twist this thing around. What are they saying, Richard Prince?
2: Well, what I reported was from historians who have looked at this and said that the real reason that the troops were sent to Galveston was not to tell enslaved people that they were free, but to tell the white slave owners to stop enslaving them. The black people in Galveston already knew about the Emancipation Proclamation because they did not live in a vacuum. The slave owners read the news, went to the post office, got the newspapers, and of course the slave people heard what was being said. It's just that the recalcitrant slave owners didn't want to give up their livelihoods, and the enslaved people were the key to their economic success. So that's what really happened. I don't really blame the media as much as what was in the air. I mean, of course, it's something done maliciously by the news media. They just picked up what was commonly believed to be the case. And we have a lot of myths in America that people just assume are true. For example, I think we all learned that George Washington never told a lie. And he shot down the church and all of this other stuff. And, you know, that just went unchallenged. And this was just another one of those that nobody saw anything wrong with it. So that they just kept, you know, repeating it.
0: But do journalists, do they read the news or investigate and give us the news? I mean, because to me, that's an investigation. That's talking to a historian. Somebody wasn't on their job. Someone was not being diligent here.
2: Yes, that's true. But that story has been, you know, around for 100 years. Mm-hmm. In fact, when I asked the historian, you know, how did this come to be, he said it was part of the whole doctrine of white supremacy, and that people knew this and said, like, W.E.B. Du Bois said this at the end of the 1800s, and other historians as well. But then, after the end of the 1800s came the Lost Cause, where there was a concerted push by Confederate sympathizers to make the Southern Confederates heroes. And demonize and hold back even further blacks through Jim Crow laws, the movie First of the Nation, you know all of this segregation, and that saying that blacks didn't really know was just part of all that, he believes.
0: Let me go to a couple of these callers. David from San Francisco. David, you're up right early this morning.
3: Oh, morning, Santita and your guest. You know, it's Texas is still doing the failure to communicate, let's say, the freedoms to their citizens right now with their energy prices. They're refusing to give the money back for the money they cheated them out of during the freeze, and now in the heat wave, they're also getting them for $10,000 a week electric bills. And the same analogy goes through because they intentionally set up their grid to exclude the federal government from overseeing it. The FERC, so they're excluding the feds from having any ability to save the people of Texas from the company store.
0: Sure, sure.
3: And I was going to ask your guests if they were familiar with what was called the Hazard Letter. It was a pre-Civil War letter talking to the Confederacy about creating a company store model instead of slavery, where people think they're free, but they're actually in worse subjugation by being trapped with the company store.
0: Wow.
2: I didn't know about that.
0: I didn't know about that either.
4: Yeah, you know, that was very popular here in Chicago with Old Man Pullman. Thank you for bringing that history up.
3: Sure.
4: He started one just out here on the south suburbs on 119th Street,
2: the company store.
0: Wow. And that's how those communities are structured, right, Jonathan?
4: Oh, then and now. So what's caused, I remember one professor told me, he says, Jonathan, the art of getting rich is the monopoly. He says, you want to be a big fish in a small pond. So wherever you can control something, that's where you'll have an edge. And so, true enough, however you can cordon off African Americans and be a big fish in a small pond, extend their credit. So when you hear terms like pharmacy desert, food desert, grocery desert, whatever kind of deserts, that means there's no limit to profit because there's no competition. So people like war to make money because there are no profit margins. It's unlimited because everything happens in an emergency. So when you hear about things in our community that aren't structured, that have no competition, that means we can gouge people.
0: Mm. Let me go to Fixico from Los Angeles. Fixico, what's on your mind?
5: Yes, greetings. Of course, blacks knew. First, Juneteenth is a sad miseducation. When we forget the Freedom Fighters and the Underground Railroad, my family in part were in Mexico during the Civil War with John Horse and the Muskogos, helping Benito Juarez fight against the French's attempt to put a slaveocracy monarchy in Mexico and link up with the democracy. Under Maximilian, to extend slavery, my ancestors had escaped to Mexico in 1850 from U.S. Indian territory after the United States went back on Jesup's Proclamation of 1837, which was the first Emancipation Proclamation and what Lincoln's was based on. They were based on John Quincy Adams' writings that a slave may free himself through war. It's how my Seminole Maroon ancestors were free to go to Indian territory in 1838, and they had to escape to Texas in 1850. Thank you.
0: Thank you so much. Anita, you'll be the final call in this during this show. Anita?
6: Oh, good morning.
0: Good morning.
6: Happy Father's Day.
2: Happy Father's Day.
6: I just want to say
2: thank you
6: for Juneteenth. I think that Elijah Muhammad had the spirit. We do not want to be kidnapped or raped. We want mothers and fathers and children to have generational life and generational wealth transferred and generational talents and gifts. And I want us to also look for, when you rape and kidnap, you break up blood ties and family ties. And we have to look for modern day things that break the family, which destroys the community and gives us people that, you know, do very much injustice to us for the fatherless and the orphans that are left through these situations. And I have one thing in concern I really wanted to say.
0: I got about 30 seconds, Anita.
6: Okay. I'm an older woman. You can no longer have children, right? Okay. But as you, when you're younger, if you're given something to prevent you from having children, you don't have the wisdom of a mother that has the experience of being with a father and a mother and a family. So I think anything that prevents women from being engaged with men in a stable situation is something that will break the blood ties of the family and cause slavery or oppression to people.
0: Well, we certainly do want our families to get all the support that they need. And we thank you, Anita, for always reminding us of how important families are. 400 years, everybody, getting closing thoughts from our panel on Juneteenth. What really happened Juneteenth? And please support Rainbow Push, rainbowpush.org. 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

0: Coming up, we'll have closing thoughts from Reverend Jesse Jackson right here on Keep Hope Alive.
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11: Keep Hope Alive with Reverend Jesse Jackson. I hope that you'll join me on my radio show on the Santita Jackson Show on the largest progressive talk radio station in the country, Chicago's Progressive Talk, Monday through Friday, 6 to 8 a.m. Central Standard Time and AM 950 radio in Minneapolis, St. Paul, and on the Santita Jackson and Friends page. That's where I'm streaming. Let me get some closing thoughts from you, the brilliant Pastor Reverend Dr. Joseph Bryant.
12: Again, happy Father's Day to Reverend Jackson, and appreciation to him for representing what Juneteenth means to us as a freedom fighter and a freedom leader. He has continued to lead the charge. And so in this generation, even as we look back to 1865, we look at a 2021 moment when Reverend Jackson is still fighting for our freedom. And so we appreciate you, sir. He was just in the Bay Area as we had a wonderful week of unity and solidarity with our Asian and Pacific Islander family here in the Bay Area. Just wonderful events where he spoke truth and love and peace and power. And so thank you, Reverend Jackson, for reminding us of the power of your voice and the power of our voices echoing you for freedom and justice moving forward in our lives in this generation.
11: Amen to that. Reverend Dr. Yeary.
13: Well, we got to know the difference between what the Juneteenth holiday is and what it ain't. It's an important acknowledgement. It's not meant to be the sum total of everything that we need to talk about racial healing and racial reckoning in the country. And so instead of asking what is this, let's continue to ask what's going on, because we've got to make our work relevant to the needs today. But we've got to make sure that we've got our story straight so that we are inspired by what is and by what ain't.
11: Attorney Robert Cicillo, you will be on the air today from 1 to 4 Eastern Standard Time on WAOK, Southeastern Regional Regional Director of Rainbow Push. Your closing thoughts.
14: I think it's crucial for us to all understand that if we do not control our history, we will continue to be fed propaganda. If we allow Juneteenth to become propagandized, then we will be just like, it'll be just like Cinco de Mayo, just like St. Patrick's Day, and we will continue to live in the same fantasy world that we've been deluded into for generations. If we do not control our history, we are failed to repeat it. In the same way that we were lynched in the 1870s, we're still seeing knees on our necks in the 2020s. So if we do not make the proper steps to provide for restitution, for reconciliation, for reparations for what has happened, then we cannot truly say we are honoring our ancestors and what they sacrificed.
11: Richard Prince, 30 seconds.
0: Here, here. Well, I just want to echo that and to say that even beyond that, we just need to be aware of our history and to be concerned about our history and to learn our history. I mean, there's nothing like the feeling of saying, I didn't know that, and being able to connect the dots. So that's why this is the way things are today, because of what happened. I didn't know that. That's a great feeling, and more people should seek that out.
11: Absolutely. Jonathan Jackson?
8: Happy Father's Day, and feel like every day is a birthday. You made me a better father, a better son, a better brother, and hope I can live up to your great work and expectations. Love you, Dad.
11: Well, he has gone on to work as we know our dad, Jonathan. He is off the phone already. Everybody, God bless you. We pray that you have a marvelous Father's Day. Happy Father's Day to you, Jeremy Geiger, my partner here, right here on the Keep Hope Alive with Reverend Jesse Jackson radio show. And happy Father's Day to our dad, Reverend Jesse Jackson. We just thank you for being such a magnificent model. He's never been too busy for us, Jonathan. In fact, I can look at many, many photographs. I can look at some many moving images, and you and my other brothers and I and my sister have been right there with him. He's always wanted us to see the world. He said, you know, I don't have a lot of money. I'm not going to leave you a lot of money. Hope I can leave you a good name so that you'll be able to make a living. And I hope that I can show you some things so that you can make a difference in other people's lives. And we want to thank him for that. We want to thank him for being a marvelous father, a marvelous husband, and a father to so many. We just thank God for our father today, and we hope and pray that if your relationship with your father is broken, that it will be mended, because it took two people to get us here, everybody, and we pray that some healing will occur today, or on the next day, or on the next day after that. Happy Father's Day, everybody. God bless you. Keep hope alive.

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1: I am Sorrell Jones Cooper. I am the CEO of Peel House Aesthetics and Plastic Surgery on Capitol Hill.
2: And I'm Sonia Lowry Young. I am a master esthetician, and I'm also one of the co-founders of Peel House Aesthetics and Plastic Surgery. And I'm also the chief brand officer. The most exciting part is I don't want to just have Peel House become more than just a medi spa. I want it to be a movement, and we want Peel House to become a household name.
1: Yeah, we want to leave an imprint that is larger than our 1,900 square feet on Capitol Hill. We really want to be involved in advocacy and larger actions that impact our community.
0: This is Boss Talk, inspiration from CEOs right here in the DMV.
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11: Ladies and gentlemen, welcome to another exciting episode of Mick Unplugged. And today's guest is an exceptional motivational speaker and advocate who has dedicated his life to empowering youth and communities. Overcoming significant challenges in his own life, he has become a voice of hope and inspiration for many. Please join me in welcoming my good friend, Mr. Roy Juarez Jr. Man, Roy, so one, again, honored to have you here. Man, your story is more than inspirational. Your story is so powerful. On the show, we talk about your because, that thing that really pushes you.
12: I really think my because is my siblings. That's it. Like they're the reasons why I fight as hard as I do. I do. But when I started to fight for them and I started working with kids across the nation, I started to see all the other kids that reminded me of my siblings and my little brother and my little sister, especially.
11: Like, let's go back to how this started and what growing up was like for you and talking to the audience about that journey, not to talk to yourself, but to tell that story.
12: Yeah. I was invited to be a keynote speaker at a conference that I had snuck into when I was a homeless teenager. And I snuck into that conference to steal a meal. And I remember when I was the keynote, they invited me on stage. I'm standing at the podium and I remember glancing back to the very back of the room where I had sat as a homeless kid. And I said, man, if I could have just run to him, meaning my younger self, and tell him, don't give up, life will get better, but you have to be here to see it. You're not going to believe that you're eventually going to be close to your mom again, that you're going to have nieces and nephews that you absolutely love, that you're going to see the things that you have seen. And I share that with kids because I also want them to know that what they're going through at that moment, there is a future. They have a future that belongs to them, not to their situation, that belongs to them, not to their family environment, not to their socioeconomic environment. It belongs to them, but they have to put in the work to get there. But they don't have to do it alone because there are people who believe in them and people want to help them get there. I became homeless officially at the age of 14. And I say officially because it all started when I was about 12. My parents were going through a very violent divorce, but one week my mom would take him back. The next week he would have to be gone. And so it got to the point that I started to defend my mother physically whenever I was always with her, always protecting her, always trying to be there to support her. So when my dad came home, I remember one time he said to her, you need to make a choice. Do you want your son or do you want me? Right. And I mean, that hurt, right? Because I'm Roy Juarez Jr. I carry his name. And I said, you know what, Mom? I said, you don't have to make a choice. I'll leave. And I remember that in that one instant calling this woman from the church. And I said, well, please come get me. Please come get me. Please come get me. It was Easter. And she's like, okay, I'll come get you. And I spend Easter with them. But what breaks my heart is when I think about my mom, I'm sure he left too. So she literally spent Easter alone. I left, he left. And so it was a constant going back and forth. And so one day my mom finally just said, you know what? Enough's enough. I want you out. Get out. Get out. My dad was like, if I can't have you, no one's going to have you. So we had to go into hiding. And we started moving from home to home to home. And every time he would find us, we would have to take the sheets off our bed, put them on the floor, put our clothes in the middle, and we were gone every single time he found us. And around 14 years old is when I finally became homeless on my own. My mom had met a man who was helping her, and he said, I'll help you come live with me. But the only catch was that he didn't want kids. And for the longest time, Mick, I thought that she just left us because she didn't want us. Fast forward many years later, after I'm an activist crossing the country, working all over the nation, I invite my mom to come with me to upstate New York. And she's with me, and we're in a juvenile hall in upstate New York. And where I speak, I tell our story. And afterwards, we're all talking, me, the students, the probation officers. And one woman is talking to my mom behind me, and I can hear her talking. And I'm talking to a young girl, but I want to hear what's happening to my mom, make sure she's safe. And the lady said, how could you leave them? And she said something that kind of shifted everything in my perspective. She told that lady, you don't get it. You don't get it. He wanted me dead. If he would have found us, he might have killed all of us. If he would just find me, he's only going to kill me. So in her brokenness, her thought was getting rid of us was technically saving us.
11: Saving you.
12: Yeah. And that has changed everything. You know, parents are human. They make mistakes. They're growing up just as they have the same pains and fears and anxiety that even I have to this day. I personally don't have children. I can't even imagine what my mom was going through, knowing that her high school sweetheart wanted her dead, and now she's having to care for five kids and can't do it. And then he gets her fired from her job. She now can't do it financially.
11: Talk about that emotion. So the emotion before you knew the real reason, right? The real because. Your mother's because was saving your life, right?
12: Absolutely.
11: But 14-year-old Roy didn't know that.
12: What was that emotion? Roy was lost.
11: Right.
12: He thought he was the common denominator because his grandparents didn't take him. They took his little sister, but they didn't take him. His aunts and uncles wouldn't take him. All the families that he lived in, he could only stay for a short while, whether it be a month in some lucky cases, whether it be a night in others. So I got to the point that I was like, you know what? The only common denominator is me. I must be bad. Something must be wrong with me because nobody wants me. And the sad thing is that this happens in a lot of our youth across the nation. And I have seen it firsthand. And I've learned that kids never stop loving their parents. It was never my parents' fault as a kid. It was me. Mm. Kids only stop loving themselves. And that's what's really sad, because then they grow up with this idea that I'm not good enough. I don't deserve. Why should I even try hard? That future, that college isn't for kids like me.
11: And what was that like as a kid trying to create bonds of friendship with other kids? Or was it like you didn't want to attach to people because you never knew what stability was? Like what
12: for
11: was
12: me,
11: that
12: I
11: like?
12: Think it was the opposite. I was so hungry for someone to love me that I attached to everyone, and I became what everyone wanted me or needed me to be at that moment. So if I went to a new home, I now say that I like looked in an imaginary bag and asked, well, who do they want me to be? Because if I could become whoever or whatever in some cases, which is not good, what they want me to be, then that meant that I had a place to sleep one more night. I had food to eat one more day. If my baby brother or my baby sister wanted to see me and this family would let them, I at least got to see my brother and sister for like one more night. And so I lost myself in this homelessness, in this process, in this bag full of different Roys to survive.
11: That is so deep and so uncommon, but common at the same time. And what I mean by that is uncommon because we don't get to hear these stories. And a lot of times when you're speaking to youth, they're not going to tell you everything that's really going on. But the common part is this is what's going on today still. Absolutely. Right. And as leaders, as adults, as leader of people and leaders of communities, it's our job to have those conversations. Absolutely. To let people know that there are safe outlets. And so I applaud you for creating those safe outlets, brother.
12: Thank you. And I think that you touch on a really good point. Kids want to share, but they're scared to share. And the reason I say right. that is I loved my mom and I didn't want my mom to get in trouble. And I knew that if I would have spoken up, she probably would go to court, and my brain was like, she's going to go to jail. And so my loyalty was still to my mother. I wasn't going to say anything.
11: Yeah.
12: It's not until you find a trusted adult that youth like myself will let you in to even help.
11: That's great, dude. So let's go to the hotel that you were sneaking into to get meals. So let's talk about that journey and the humbling of that, right? Like, absolutely. Continental breakfast. All right, I can go in here today. If I come in tomorrow, they may not know that I'm here or that I'm actually staying here. So walk us through that survival, dude.
12: Absolutely. Yeah, and thank you for those words, actually, survival. I think that when you grow up with a tough life, you learn lessons that can never be taught in a book. But if you can take your education and define those lessons, then there's no stopping you. Because education will not only change your life, but it will change the entire fabric of your family. And that's why education is so powerful. And at this point, I was very street smart. And so I saw this huge hotel in downtown Dallas, Texas. It's the Omni Hotel. And I thought, man, they got to have food in there, right? It's a beautiful, big, big hotel. So I walk in and I'm looking around. And sure enough, I saw this line of women about to go into this room. And I figured they're going to probably have some type of meeting. There's got to be food in there. So I hid my bag because I learned as a homeless kid, if I was invisible, I got to stay longer. I couldn't make any waves. If I was living in a home, I'm going to wash my dish. I'm going to clean your dishes. I'm going to cut your yard. Because the happier you are with me there, the longer you'll let me stay. Kids become invisible, but no child, no kid should ever have to be invisible, right? They have a voice and their voice matters and they have to learn how to use that voice. And it's up to us as the adults to help them learn how to use it effectively. And so I go in, I hide my bag, and sure enough, they open up these doors and all these women start to walk in and I walk right in there with them. And I go sit in the very far back corner so that no one would notice me. And as I sit there, some lady comes and she serves me and I thank her and I start to eat. Well, this woman comes out on stage and I don't really care what she has to say. Like, I'm going to eat my meal and I'm going to leave. But when she's talking, her words, like, I'm really listening to what she's saying. And she's talking about the way she grew up on the last street in Laredo, Texas, to the border. And she grew up as an immigrant. Her parents were immigrants, and how she was told that girls like her don't make it. But this woman grew to be the highest ranking Latina woman in the combat support field, the United States Army. She broke all kinds of records because her father taught her to ask, why not you? Mm-hmm. He said, why not you? You go ask that counselor who said you can't make it. Go ask her, why can't you make it? And as I sat there, I had my plate in front of me. And even though I was hungry, I wasn't even eating because I had a bigger hunger. And in my mind, I was like, well, why not me? Because I used to dream. Like, why can't I have my dreams? And so after that woman spoke, I walked up to her table. I grabbed her card, went back out, grabbed my bag, made my way back to San Antonio because this was in Dallas. And I went back to San Antonio where I'm from and went straight to my best friend's aunt's house, a woman who had my baby brother. And I said, I need my baby brother back because I thought I had a plan.
11: So I'm intrigued by the story because I know it. So what happens next? You thought you had a plan. So what happens next, man?
12: So my plan was by the time I made it back to Miss Carmen's house to get baby Ray, the idea of me being able to have my future was gone. It was a little bit of hope from what I heard, and then it was gone. But I thought, he will have his. My baby brother will have his entire future. I'm going to give up my entire life. I will work 1, 2, 3 jobs. I'm going to put him on a bus. He's going to go to school and all his dreams will come true. And so I'm a teenager, so we have nowhere to live. But my plan was, if I take him to this church I knew about when I was a kid that I attended with my mom, then maybe they'll help us and maybe they'll let us live in there. So we literally went, took the bus as far as it could. We walked the rest of the way. We sat on the front porch of that church and just waited for someone to show up because I knew it was Wednesday if they were going to have service. And sure enough, the lead pastor shows up and she gets out and she recognizes me. She goes, Roy? I was like, hi, Pastor Doris. I said, can I talk to you? And she goes like, yeah, let me open the church. So we go inside the church and I plead my case. We have nowhere to live. I just need a place to live with my baby brother. I promise you, I will take care of everything. I will do the yard. I will clean it. It'll be ready for all your services. I just need a place to live.

0: Yeah.
1: And then what happened to you and baby Ray?
0: Well, she said, you will live with us under one condition. And I was scared because everyone had a condition. Sometimes they were good. Sometimes it wasn't good. And so right. with all this anger, I was like, what do you want? And she says, Roy, calm down. Calm down. She says, all we want is that you go back to school. You can live in our home, but you will go back to school. And that's how I went back to school, to high school. And then from high school, I graduated and took off to college.
1: Yes,
0: they
1: sir.
0: They kept me for 4 years. The only reason why I moved out of their house was because I decided to leave. Yeah. So they are my parents. They didn't legally adopt me, but they're my parents. So I have more than one set of parents.
1: Yeah.
0: And that's okay. Yeah. Because family's just not the love in your veins. Family is the love that's in your heart. That's family. We can choose family as well.
1: Yeah. So amazing, man. So amazing. And I know that the story of the speaker also comes full circle.
0: Right.
1: Because you met her later in life, right? Right.
0: Absolutely.
1: Yeah.
0: So tell us that. I'm in community college. I'm struggling. I'm not doing very well. I didn't have a good high school foundation. Right. Yeah. So, if I'm going to be honest, one counselor said, I know what she was trying to help me, but she said, Roy, did you take algebra? I was like, nah, miss. Like I've never had it. She said, Roy, did you take algebra? And I was like, no, miss, I didn't. And she was okay, good. And so I get to college. I don't know anything. Yeah. So I end up taking college algebra 5 times before I pass it. Right. So I'm having to relearn everything. So I'm in community college and I'm working for the activities department on campus as a work study. And so the dean knows who I am. So she comes and she finds me and she goes, Roy, she goes, Roy, are you coming to our event tonight? I was like, nah, miss, I'm not going to come. Right. And I'm walking away. And she's like, Roy, we have food. I'm like, ah, miss, I'm just joking. I'm going to be there, right? Like, offer me food. I'm there, right?
1: Right.
0: And so I come. She goes, good. She goes, Roy, I want you to introduce our guest speaker. I'm like, yeah, who is it? And she said, her name is retired Lieutenant Colonel Consuelo Castillo Kickbush, which was the same woman who had 7 years earlier speaking in that hotel. Nobody knew my story because I was taught to be silent. You know, a lot of times we teach our kids to be silent without even realizing that's what we're doing. And it looks like, what are your grandparents going to think? What's the family going to think? That's a way to silence our kids. Or what happens at home stays at home. That is a lesson that teaches our kids to be silent and not communicate. And so I was taught, you know, don't talk about what happens. So nobody knew in my campus. And so that day I broke tradition. And as I stood there, Ms. Kickbush to my left, my dean was in there, my colleagues, my professors, the other students. And I looked at her and I said, miss, you don't know me, miss, but I know you. And then I told the story. Yeah. And so she was crying. I was crying. 2 weeks later, I got invited to speak at her book signing. And then 2 weeks after, I got hired in her company.
1: Amazing.
0: It was supposed to be a 2-month internship and it lasted for 2 years. And
1: that's amazing.
0: My life continued to change.
1: Yeah.
0: Because she mentored me. I started traveling with her and she was just peeling layers like an onion to try to get to some of the core issues because I had a lot of street inside of me.
1: But you used that, man.
0: Absolutely.
1: It fueled you.
0: Absolutely.
1: It fueled you. And now we have impact truth. Right.
0: And if we don't invest in our kids, what I had is going to come out regardless.
1: Right.
0: The difference is it going to come out in something that's be productive? That's going to add to our communities. Is it going to add to our nation or is it going to be something that's become destructive?
1: Yeah.
0: And so we want to help our kids see their value, understand, process and heal from what they've gone through so they can be contributing members of society.
1: So impact truth, right?
0: So,
1: you're empowering youth now.
0: Yes.
1: And so talk to us about starting that.
0: Well,
1: and then obviously what it is and what you're doing.
0: Absolutely. Thank you. My intention was I am going to get my degree. I'm going to go work in corporate America. I'm going to make a lot of money and I'm never going to be homeless.

0: again, ever. Mm. I never wanted to have this life again. But I started taking a lot of psychology classes. And my psychology classes were mainly for me, not to learn it, but trying to figure out what the heck happened to me, what the heck happened to my family. And it really taught me to separate the illness from the person. I love the person. I can help her with the illness. And that was my mom for me. And so I remember one day driving through the middle of the night before classes. It was like 3 o'clock in the morning. And I'm driving back to San Antonio from Abilene, Texas. Mm-hmm. And I want to get to her house before she leaves for work. Nice. And I leave her a rose on her car with a note. I turn around and I'm driving back to campus. When my phone rings and I look at it and it's my mom. And I answer it and she can barely speak because she's crying. She says, how can you love me? She said, after everything I have done to you, how do you love me? You're my mom. You will always be my mom. See, life gets better if we choose to be the change. Yeah. So when I'm graduating college, this is my thought process now of I want to be better and not bitter. You know, mm-hmm. I want to show my siblings that there's a better way, that we can undo some of the lessons we learned in our childhood and not pass them on to the next generation. So as I start to cross the stage, I start thinking, why me? Why do I get to make it? Why do I get to cross the stage when there's a 1.6 million kids just like me at that time? Now there's 2.1 million kids like me. We went in the wrong direction. I can't even tell you how. Yeah. And that is horrible. But I, at that time, I was like, why do I get this opportunity? So I said, you know what? Before I use my business degree and go work in corporate America, I need to give back. And I'll do it for 6 months. And I'm going to live out of my car. And I'm going to drive from LA to Jacksonville, Florida. And I'm going to speak for free at any shelter organization, any place that would open up their doors. And I'm going to find the kids. I'm going to tell them, don't give up. Life gets better. But you have to be here to see it. And I dubbed it the Homeless by Choice Tour because I was homeless again. But this time it was my choice, not my situation, not my parents. It was my choice. And 3 months into it, I saw America through a lens that not very many people get to see. I saw how broken we are. And I said, I have to do more. So I decided that instead of crossing the country for 6 months, I would live out of my car and I would circle the entire nation. And I was going to give myself a goal to reach at least 100,000 kids. I ended up living in my car, out of my car for 2.5 years. No grants, no funders, a tour that ran me over $200,000, a money that I had to raise along the way, but I was able to reach over 108,000 kids. And then my phone has never stopped ringing.
1: Look at that. Perseverance, the power to keep going, but more importantly, the power to make an impact. Another pillar, another core value that I know that you believe in as well as me is the power of mentorship. And I believe for me, like that's my purpose now, right? It's to mentor because I've had amazing mentors. Talk to us about what mentorship means to you.
0: So two things pop in my head. One, mentors, if you're going to be a mentor, whoever's listening, it's about them, not about you. You're there to help guide them and direct them. You're going to struggle with your mentee, especially if you find a kid like me. I'm going to push and push and push. Why? Because every person I have trusted has failed me. Every person. So I need to make sure that you're real. I need to make sure that you're, when you tell me you love me, you're not just saying it because you say it to all the kids you work with. You're not telling me that you're going to be there for me. I need to make sure that you're really going to be there for me. And the moment that I believe you, I never want to let you go. When I got myself fired, so I'm going to state it that way. When I got myself fired from my mentor's company, I was so devastated that I did everything I needed to try to get back into her company. So she raised the bar even higher and I met it because as the broken kid, I thought, will anyone ever love me again? Because I honestly felt that she did love me.
1: Yeah.
0: And so it caused me to work harder. Now, as a mentee, I think that it's our responsibility to honor our mentors' time, their energy, their wisdom, and what it took them to learn it as well.
1: Yeah.
0: And so it's a growing process. And not everyone you meet is meant to be your mentor. You have to connect and click with that person. So
1: that's right.
0: Yeah. Mentorship will shave years off of hard work that you would have to do in your life to get you to the next level. But then you cannot forget once you get there to turn around and help the next generation up.
1: The insights that I get from mentors, I make sure that I'm always passing through.
0: Absolutely.
1: Because I never want my legacy to end with me. Right. Like it would be very selfish of me to take the wisdom that I get from the Damon John, a Robert Irvine, a Roy Juarez Jr. It would be very selfish for me to take the wisdom that you give me and let it sit right here. Like, it's all about the power of being able to take what Roy gives me and now help 5, 6, 7 thousand other kids or youths that went through what Roy and I went through, right? But now we can show them there is a path.
0: Absolutely. Right? Well, my thought is, what would have happened to me if my parents had mentors? If my dad had a mentor and to show him how to deal with what he went through as a kid, to process it, to how to healthily release things. What would my mom have gone through? What would that situation have been like? You know, they're both great people. They were just broken.
1: Amazing, man. So we're about to go rapid fire. I wrote a few rapid fire questions out. Okay. So we're going rapid fire.
0: Oh, here we go.
1: Roy, the best stage moment you've had as a speaker?
0: Being at the few conference and speaking on the stage that I snuck into and heard. And by chance, or higher power, whatever you believe, mine is a higher power, my mentor, by chance, was speaking at a conference in the same city the day before. So this time she sat in the audience as I spoke.
1: I love it. What's the best way for someone to give back to youths today?
0: Find kids who need someone in their life. There are a lot of kids who may have houses, but we don't have homes. So how many homeless kids do we have in our cities?
1: For the parent that's listening right now that's like, I'm Roy's mother, how do they have that conversation with their kid? What's some advice you'd give to that parent?
0: Kids don't care if you're perfect. They just want you there. And they want you to love them, let them know you love them. And at the same time, get plugged into a school where they may be having a parent program or something so that you can learn from other parents. My dad is back in my life, my biological dad. It took 20 years to get him back in my life. I think that we're all chasers in life. We're all chasing something, a nicer title, a bigger house, you know, partner, whatever we're chasing. Yeah. My chase had always been to bring my family back together. Not my parents married, separate, they're better. But I wanted to be able to be in a room with my family. And so when I wrote my book, Homeless by Choice, I put a dedication page to each person, including my biological father. And I said to my biological dad, actually, forgive me, I put to my dad, I hope we can build a healthy relationship before it's too late. I read the entire page, threw it on social media. His girlfriend saw it, showed him. He calls me. At the time you call my business line, it would go to my cell phone, right? Not anymore. And I answered it, and it was him. And I said, you dad? And he goes, yeah, it's me. I said, what do you want? He goes, I heard you wrote a book. I said, I did. He goes, I heard you put me in it. I said, I did, but like I changed your name so you can't sue me, right? Just in case, because like we don't have a relationship. He goes, that's not why I'm calling. So why are you calling? He goes, if you're serious about what you said, he goes, I'm ready. He goes, I'm so sorry. I will take the blame for everything. And I said, dad, I don't want you to take the blame, dad. I just wanted you to acknowledge what happened. I said, if you're serious, come to my book launch. It's next week in San Antonio. He showed up. So for the first time in over 20 something years, I'm on stage and I invited my siblings up first and then my mom and my stepdad. And I said, if he's willing, my biological dad join us. And he comes on stage. And for the first time, I have this picture of my entire family. It would not have been possible if it wasn't for my mentors, if it wasn't for education, if it wasn't for my faith, if it wasn't for forgiveness. You know, here's the final thought and something that I adopted and I own. If people can hate for no reason in this world, I can love for no reason. Mm. And I love the kids that I serve. I love my family. I love what I do. I don't have to even know these kids for us to love them. So as a community, we need to love more than hate. And I think that's desperately needed right now in this world.
1: You always give me something. And that right there was extremely powerful. So much. I'm going to restate that or re-say that. If you can hate for no reason, then you can love for no reason at all, too. That was it right there.
0: People hate for no reason, and it's stupid. We got to love for no reason. Let's switch it.
1: Where can people find the book, first and foremost?
0: You can go two places. My name, RoyWattisJr.com, or ImpactTruth.com, which is the name of my company. 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
1: Love you like a brother. Appreciate you, the words of wisdom, the mentorship that you're always providing. Most importantly, leading by example, man. Like, I appreciate you for just being present.
0: Thank you. I do my best. I'm human, but I do my best.
1: And for all the viewers and listeners, remember, your because is your superpower. That's go right. Unleash it.
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1: Ladies and gentlemen, welcome to another exciting episode of Mick Unplugged. And today we're joined by a transformational speaker, an amazing coach, and an author who's dedicated to helping people uncover their true selves. Please join me in welcoming my guy, Mr. Rocky Garza. Rocky, how are you doing today, brother?
13: Man, I'm doing wonderful, Mick. Thank you so much for having me on the show.
1: Rocky, man, been a huge fan of yours. Wanted to tell you personally, thank you for being the human being that you are. You do so much good for corporations. You do so much good in your community that you're an example. And I'll just be honest, man, like I like following your lead on the example that you set. So I just wanted to personally tell you, thank you, bro.
13: Thank you. Thank you. I really appreciate that, Mick. I think it's something I am learning and I probably will the rest of my life. Two things. Number one is to say thank you. I tend to not want to say thank you, not because I don't appreciate it, because well, that means that I might acknowledge that it's true. And I think oftentimes in our lives, our hesitation to accept a compliment isn't because we don't believe it. It's because of we're the unknown that comes from what if we do. And I think the second part of that is, you know, it's been a work in progress, just like you. It's taken decades to try to really hone in on what is that. And I'm just now, probably now more than ever, which I hope I get to say this for the rest of my life. Now feel like I'm really dialing into what it is I can bring to the world that I can do that allows me to stay in my lane, to trust my gut, to do those things while simultaneously creating environments for other people to do the exact same thing and recognizing that the overlap of the Venn diagram is so small if we'll stay in our lane that we can create a picture collectively that we could never just do by ourselves.
1: One of the things that I appreciate about you is something that you said and alluded to that I'm going to ask you to elaborate on. What I heard you say essentially is success doesn't happen overnight. And the reason, and I'm just going to say it, these are the words of Mick and Mick only, so don't yell at Rocky for saying this, but the reason that most people don't get the success that they're supposed to get is because at some point they stop along the way. What Rocky has done, he never quits. Doesn't matter the highest of highs or the lowest of lows, you never quit because that great win that you just had yesterday. And I don't know about you, Rocky, but I'm not in a spot where I can just like let last week's success be the end because my legacy, not financially, my legacy depends on the work that I'm going to continue to do. And so I'd love for you to elaborate on that. Just success doesn't happen overnight, bro.
13: No. Well, and I think not only does success not happen overnight, but success is not a destination. Like I think that's why most individuals stop, or even you and I occasionally have the moment we think we should stop or we think we might stop. Why? Well, because we are obsessed. And I say we like collective human beings. In my experience, we are obsessed with the idea of arrival, that we think if we could get there and if I can get there faster than you, then I could stop quicker than you, which means I could have more time to do what I want because I don't do what I want now. Therefore, if I could get to the place I could do what I want, then I would finally have arrived. And so we call that success. And I think there's a moment where if we allow ourselves to note that, to your point, the only thing that I can guarantee that happens tomorrow within my capacity of human understanding is the sun's going to go down tonight and it's probably going to come up tomorrow. And when we go to wake up tomorrow, everything you did today will either have been a block added to the home you are building, or it will have been a hammer to the block previously that will be gone. The reality of both what is possible and what is true is today. That's what present is. Present is all the possibilities of what could be and what is actually occurring. So I think if we can remove the idea of success from being singular, if we can remove it from destination, if we can remove it from the idea of this mountaintop, and if I could just get to that mountain, then the view there will be so great that will be so great after that view and your Cliff Bar and your sandwich and the photo you take and the Instagram you did, you're going to walk down the mountain, my guy. You're going to go back to the valley, and life is lived in the valley. But the valley's not sexy. The day-to-day is not sexy.
1: Ladies and gentlemen, you're going to get a glimpse into the conversations that Rocky has, the methodologies that he teaches, the principles that he provides for those that are around him. Rocky, where did this start?
13: Love. Let me be very clear when I start. Love my mom, love my dad, love my grandparents, love my family, aunts, uncles, cousins, everybody who was a part of the process. And, okay, A-N-D, it's a very powerful word. And you can live a life where you have all of your material needs and recognize that there are many things in life that are missing. My parents got divorced when I was young, right before I turned 2. Never lived with my dad growing up. Love my dad. Have the best relationship my dad today I've ever had. My mom's been married and divorced quite a few times, 4 or 5 times. So I went to 13 schools before I graduated high school. Most of those pre-seventh grade, because I moved in with my grandparents in seventh grade and I actually went to the same junior high and the same high school. So all those schools are happening pre-seventh grade. You know, I didn't realize the term first day of school didn't mean first day at a school until seventh grade. I didn't realize it was a time of year. I thought it was a phrase that we use because this is our first day at this school, which I was always confused why that seemed to happen for everybody else only once. And it seemed to happen for me 2 or 3 times, right? And so I say all that again. This is not sad, not a sob story, not, oh, woe is me. Like, I'm 41, been to a lot of therapy, have a lot of coaches. Like, I'm feeling okay today. And we're going to come back to that again. And, you know, where I sit today is both a result of every day stacked up over the last 41 years. And, you know, I think we all have a decision daily with work, with practice, not in isolation. We have a decision to say, will I make my past pain a mechanism to protect myself from people, or I use my past pain as a mechanism to propel myself in the direction of my purpose? And I think it's a question we have to ask. That's a question I have to ask myself daily, today, daily. Been married 16 years, got a 9-year-old, got a 6-year-old, good friends, a great community, spent a lot of time, effort, and energy building friendships. And I have to ask myself daily, the guy that gets on Instagram every day and says, you got this, let's go, let's do it. I have to ask myself daily, Rocky, why did you not express to your feelings to your wife? Is it because you are trying to protect yourself because you're afraid if you're honest, she will leave like everyone else? Or are you going to express how you feel because you want to propel yourself in the direction of your purpose, which is to build a committed relationship with someone unlike anything you have ever physically witnessed in your own life? But that's a decision I have to make. That's a question I have to ask myself. No one else is responsible for that other than me. And so I think I look back on my life and go, why was it always so much easier to find value, worth, and fulfillment from strangers than it was from the people that I love most? Is that a problem with them? Or is that a result of my inactivity and my inability to allow myself to be present and fully show up without having the fear that they were going to run away? And I think all of those are parts and pieces of the questions we sort of have to ask ourselves, at least me regularly. Maybe for somebody else, you only have to do it quarterly. I tend to have to do it daily to go, what are those things? And so as I look back over my life, I graduated high school. I was going to go play football. Then I realized, like, right before I graduated, like, I don't even like football. I'm about to go do this for 4 more years. This is a terrible idea. And so then through a slew of events, and I'm going to junior college for a couple of years, and I transferred to Texas A&M. I graduated from there. I went to a place out in East Texas called Sky Ranch. It's a summer camp for kids. And I worked there for 4 years. I came back to Dallas. I joined a pastoral staff at a church for about 4 years and did that. So I was in full-time ministry for about 8 years right out of college. Got offered a teaching pastor job in 2010. Big church, a few thousand people, said, hey, 26, one tattoo, faux hawk. You think you're God's gift to people? Why don't you teach 25 weekends a year? And I said, why don't we not do that? Because that sounds like a bad idea. And so I said no. they said, what do you want to do? And I said, you know, of course, I want to be a wedding photographer. And that was more like, it was a hobby my wife and I had. She had just quit her job. We were just got married, had an apartment, no debt, no kids, one dog. Let's start a business. Why not? This is pre-Instagram. This is pre-Pinterest, pre-personal branding. Like, we got so lucky. So we rode that wave, sort of our entrance into entrepreneurship. And then I started this business about 11 years ago. We found out we were pregnant with our son. And, you know, my wife said, if you could do anything for the rest of your life, what would you want to do? I would love to be a people expert. If I could marry my life experience, which is like the reality of what was, with 8 years of ministry, which is the reality of the deeply caring for the human being, for people. Then at this point now, marry that with 15 or so years of entrepreneurship, or we'll call that business or commerce, right? If you could marry history and your past, and you could marry that with a deep care and desire for a human, with the capacity to take that into the market to say, what then shall we do? If I could marry all those things together, if I could be an expert at anything, I'd want to be a people expert. How could I do that? And so a little over a decade ago, started coaching individuals and saying, hey, I had this business. Do you want one? They're like, oh, I'd love to have that. I was like, hey, I'll show you how. And inside, I'm like, how are we going to show them how? Oh, no, it's never going to work. And, you know, you fast forward a decade and you go, I get methodologies and identity mapping, the confidence method, and the influence appraisal, and all these sort of ways. And I think for me, what has helped me in all of that make is for me to say daily with my clients, and every time I get on stage, I start every keynote the same. If you leave today knowing more about me than you know about you, then I failed you. I'm not going home with you. You're going home with you. So buckle in, do the work, show up for yourself. I guarantee you can leave here with something that might actually change your life. Let's get going.
1: Rocky, I love that, bro. And I want to unplug, no pun intended, a few things there. So, you know, the moving, the first day of school. Wow. Like that's so wild. And to hear it from that perspective, because we all had Rockies growing up. Right. Like, we always had the kid that was here for the first part of the year and then not there the next part of the year. Maybe 3 years later, they're back for a little bit and then they're not there again. Did that make you sheltered? Did that make you, not that you didn't trust people, but it was more of, I don't need to get close because this is temporary. Right. Like, was that a rocky feeling?
13: Yeah. I realized about the age of 30 that I was very good at disclosure and very bad at vulnerability. I was very good at giving you what you thought was vulnerability, but for Rocky, it was simply disclosure. I could recount my story for the first probably 5 or 6, 7 years as a keynote speaker. No matter what keynote I gave, every keynote started the same. So I was born in 1983. I was born in Kansas. I only lived there for about a week. Came back to Dallas and I would recount my history because I felt like if I couldn't recount everything that occurred, I didn't have the credibility to be on a stage for you to hear what I had to say, because I didn't think I had the credibility or expertise in my credentials and or my resume, right? I always joke I'm the only corporate keynote speaker that's never had a resume. Why? Well, because that wasn't my life. My resume is not the certifications I have. Not knocking a certification. They're wonderful. Your boy didn't have any. Why? Because I didn't know that was a thing for me to do at the time when I should have or could have done it, because I was in survival mode. I was in disclosure mode. I was in tell the same thing you need to tell to make them go, man, that guy is open, while making sure you don't tell them anything because they will use it and they will get you. And so I think as the kid that moved around a bunch, a kid to go into school, like, vulnerability now is my number one personal value. It's one of the values in our organization, our business, not because Rocky's an expert at it. Because if I don't do that, I know what life will become. Because if I'm not committed to saying I create the opportunity to see and be seen by others, I will make sure you don't see me and I will absolutely see you. And I've lived that life before, and it was lonely and it was isolating. And as much as people in my life loved me and cared for me, it wasn't until I got married and had my own children that I was at the same house for Christmas more than 1 year in a row. There was no such thing as tradition. There was no such thing as a space where you belonged. You just went where you were allowed.
1: One of the things I probably appreciate the most is the last thing that you were talking about in the first part of the story, which is, again, I'm going to interpret this. You went from vision to action to business. So you just said, I'm going to go do it, right? Like, you and your wife, hey, I'm going to go start this business. You could have easily, college degree, go work for someone, right? Go build up the skill. But the mentality that Rocky Garza has is, hey, I am the opportunity. So let's talk about that. How do you take vision and then put it into action?
13: Yeah, great question. Number one, and some of you are not going to like this answer, you start by recognizing that you're probably not the person that has the vision. So let's throw out a number, right? In your area, there's 100 businesses. Let's say every one of those businesses, at minimum, which we know is crazy, has 100 employees, right? So that's 10,000 people that are employed within 100 businesses. So out of 10,000, 100 of those are asked to be the visionary. You may not be the visionary. So the reason that you are stuck in inactivity is because you are attempting to be something that you were never made and designed to be, because you think it will be sexier for you to be the person that has the vision. But out of 100 companies, and there's 100 employees, 99 of those are executors. Integrators is what their job is. And for whatever reason, there is a singular, maybe two if we're getting wild, people who have a vision, and their job is to empower and equip people to take said vision and then go execute it because they don't know how. Now, the difference between you and I in those instances is that we chose the path of most resistance, which was let's be visionaries and then figure out how in the world we're going to make it happen until we can make enough money to pay somebody else to actually do it for us, because we realize we don't know what we're doing. And so like that's just a part of what we would call entrepreneurship, right? Now, we chose the path of most resistance. So for most leaders, it's identifying, why don't I back up a second? What is the path for you of least resistance? It is to let go of the mentality that you think you are supposed to carry a vision and discover how can you use your unique gifts and skills to execute the vision. Even inside your own organization, my job today is to take the vision we have to best highest use of Rocky's time, and everything else somebody else should be doing. Not because I'm selfish, not because I'm arrogant, not because, oh, I think I'm somebody that I don't have to. You don't want me to be in charge of the schedule. You don't want me to plan the curriculum. You don't want me to create the most dynamic booklet we're going to need to really get you. You wouldn't get one. We wouldn't have a booklet. That's a bad use of my time because I'm not good at it. So I think for leaders to take a step back, number one, you don't own the vision. Now, if you're listening, you're a business owner and you do own the vision, you should ask yourself this question. Am I actually a visionary, or do I just have a good idea? Two very different things. I know a lot of integrators who have great ideas, but they're not visionaries. An idea is something that we haven't done yet that's going to solve a problem. A vision is something that most people can't see that changes a generation. Which of those spaces do we want to be in? Not good or bad, not right or wrong. One is not better. One is not worse. What does it make you more valuable? One doesn't make you. Don't put yourself on a chart comparing yourself apples to fish. It doesn't work.
1: Those that aren't going where they need to go, it's because you have a title. And that title usually is CEO, founder, president, insert the highest level for your company. You're not the visionary, and you don't allow others to be that. The head of a certain department with a very nice title is not a visionary. But because of the title, they feel like that's their responsibility. But because you won't let that go, and you feel like if it's not your idea, I love that you broke down the difference between idea and vision. Because it's not your idea, you're never going to let said employee or said vision happen. The biggest reason that most companies don't grow is because of that. You hold the title, but then you also hold all the cards and you won't play the hand.
13: I want you to imagine if you're a leader currently and ask yourself if visionary and integrator rubs the wrong chord with you. And you're thinking, don't tell me what I am, what I'm not. Let's give it an analogy sense, because we all like a good analogy. CEO has a vision. Let's say they, in fact, are the visionary. Wonderful. CEO gets together with all their SLT, ELT, vice presidents, whatever your company calls it. And he casts the vision. Here's what I'm thinking. Here's what we're doing. Now, in that environment, that visionary is tasking all of you in that room to become architects. Go to your unique departments. Go to your areas. And draw, create, show them the plan. I'm talking CAD renderings, electrical, plumbing, where it goes, how it stays up, what's the foundational aspect. You've been given the vision, but your job in operations and sales and management and HR and people in training and development, your job is to go architect now the drawing for your people to execute on, so that they can then go and say, let me get the plugs. Let me get the wire. Let me go find the electricians. But here's where it breaks down. You walk away from that meeting and you say, I'm now going to go to my team and I'm going to go be the designer. And I'm going to see if they can become the architect. Yet we've created a system of accountability, whether you're in Rockefeller Habits, you're in EOS, you're in pick whatever it is, the systematic way that you're going and you're approaching your business. Many of us, number one, aren't the visionary to begin with, and we're trying to cast vision and doesn't work. Let's assume that you are. I'm going to ask you to go ask your key leaders, the top 5, 6, 7 people in your circle. Are they leaving your office and trying to go be the designer next? Or are they leaving your office to go do their job, which is to go be the architect? I guarantee you, if you will skip that layer and go to your senior director level and ask them if their leaders are coming to them with plans or with thoughts, 90% of the time, if you have a problematic organization and you're not growing the way you think, it's because your leaders leave the meeting with you. They go into a meeting and they take your plan, your dreams, they turn it into their own dreams in their own way. They're not actually building plans. So your directors have no idea what to do, and the lack of communication, the lack of lateral leadership, and so on. So I could not agree with you more that we want to hold the cards because we think it's going to make us important, when we have to ask ourselves, are we willing to play the hand? Because ultimately we're trying to win the game.
1: How important is creating a winning culture for an organization? Again, these are the words of Mick and Mick only. I see so many times where it's on to the next project, on to the next task, on to the next problem. And as entrepreneurs, we get in that grind because that's who we are. But remember, everyone on your team isn't an entrepreneur. That's why they work with you, right? So I learned early on to celebrate wins for my team. Even if I'm not a person, like, honestly, I don't need to celebrate a win. Like, my thing is, if I'm in the game, I'm supposed to win. However, the game isn't about me. The win is never about me. And so if I didn't celebrate that and create winning cultures and create even small situations where people can get the confidence to win, right? Like, I personally think that's problem number two with most businesses. Again, I don't care the size. I can go to another Fortune 5 company where the mentality is on to the next one. But the companies that celebrate small success usually have a much better culture.
13: Yeah, totally. Let's go back to our phrase earlier. Culture is not what you pontificate. It's what you tolerate. That's Rocky's fancy word because I like rhyming. Culture is not what you say it is. It's what behavior you allow. Now, I think in order for us to sort of go to that place, let's redefine the definition of tolerance, meaning what do we tolerate? Because I think oftentimes we default to tolerance is the lowest, least common denominator. What will I tolerate? That's the least amount of effort. Well, I've never been inside a thriving organization. And I'm not talking about just top line revenue. I'm saying thriving culturally, community driven, giving back. People want to be there. A low attrition, high retention. Pick a category that we want to say we measure a company's success. I've never been to one that was doing that, where what they tolerated was the bare minimum. What they tolerated was excellence. Is celebration tolerated? Or is celebration the level of tolerance by which we expect? See, I think we need to take the same word and it's the way we use it to go, we don't tolerate that, or we only tolerate. Oh, wait, all of a sudden, one just became terrible and negative and the other one just became empowering. Hey, just so you know, we're an organization that we absolutely tolerate celebration. We tolerate excellence. We tolerate meeting our metrics. We tolerate daily behavior, daily activity. We only tolerate you being on time. That's what we do here. We expect you to join us in that because this is not just who we say we are. You should be able to tell by the actions of people in our organization. This is exactly what we do. And so I think so often in times, to your point, we go to places and we go on to the next one. Let's get to the next thing. All right, we crush that project. What's the next project we have to do? And in all of that, I'm not wanting to slow us down at all. I love a good metric, a KPI. What gets measured gets accomplished. I mean, we've heard a million times. You can go see 1,000 memes on it today. We understand that. And A-N-D, not but, get rid of that word. A-N-D is the third or fourth time I've spelled that word out for us today. If you're listening, I hope you caught on here. And do I check the box of tucking my kids in bed because they have to go to sleep? Or do I only tolerate the behavior in myself? It is to lay in bed with my son, to tell him how proud I am, to remind him that his father loves him. And no matter what happens, dad is always going to be in your corner because that's the behavior for myself that I will tolerate nothing less. One of those says, good night, son, go to bed. One says, this is the level by which I operate because I will tolerate nothing less in my life. And I use an example about kids or family or wherever you are in your life, because I find we so often, especially as coaches, especially as speakers who spend a lot of our time in the business space, we are so quick to use a business example that is forgotten. But if you can use a personal example, it will almost always translate into business. Because I can tell you what I think about most days, not business. What's the behavior you tolerate when you wake up? What's the behavior you tolerate when you go to bed?
1: Man, Rocky, can talk to you forever in a day, as you know. Last question I want to ask you, actually there's two, but the first one is the importance of self-awareness. You're one of the most self-aware people that I know. And I always tell people you can't be relatable with others if you're not self-aware. How important has that been for you? And more importantly, how important should it be for others?
13: I mean, I think it is paramount of importance to be self-aware, because that allows us to, when we are aware of ourself, we will reflect others back on us and assume it's about us. That makes you relatable, right? Like we'll go forward and we'll do a little theory we have called the upside down. When I am self-aware, it means I'm aware of myself, meaning I can go into an environment with another human being and I can be exponentially more aware of you and what is unique and specific and distinct to you, not what is a reflection of my own fear. So when I know that I am confident in me, I can see you for you, no pun intended. I don't have my glasses on today, but I can see you through your glasses. Where we lack self-awareness though, we view everything through our glasses. And so every action was about me. Everything you said was about me. Every decision you made was about me. The issues you have is because you're unaware of yourself and you think it's their fault, right? And so self-awareness is not, I think currently it's not deemed, I don't deem it as valuable and important so that I can sit in a room and look in a mirror and go, yeah, that's me. And that's a component of it. I want to be able to look in a mirror and recognize myself. Yes, but I want to be able to get in front of you and look at you and recognize you. Not see it as a reflection of me. And I think that self-awareness really asks us to, let's make it really simple. Just ask yourself, you're listening, ask yourself this question. Do you spend more time at the window or do you spend more time in the mirror? And most of us spend more time looking out the window, trying to find the reflection of anything valuable and hope that it was us, because we haven't been willing to get in front of the mirror to say actually what it is.
1: Love it. Love it, man. Last question for you. What is Rocky's because? What's that deeper purpose that's deeper than your why?
13: Yeah. I have, and probably will up until this point, spent my life discovering who am I? Why does it matter? And is it of any importance? Am I unique? Has anybody decided that uniqueness was valuable? And can I do anything with that uniqueness? On repeat. Again and again and again and again and again. Over the last 40 plus years or so, I have begun to realize the answer to that is yes. I am unique. Not better, not worse, not actually even on a scale related to any other human being. There is no one in the world like me. And I am equally valuable to every other person on earth. And they are as equally valuable to me. If I can utilize my life, my past, my history, my current day experiences, my future vision, the love of people in my life, if I can use that such that I can not only continue to discover that for myself, but lead people to the place to get in front of the mirror and see that they are unique, to remind them that it is good, not just true. That's confirmation, good affirmation, and allow them to take any step towards creating good in the world because of how they were made, designed, and created. That's a really, really good use of my time. And that starts with my kids. That starts with my wife. That starts with me. And if by chance I get to do that professionally, what an incredible life I've lived.
1: Ladies and gentlemen, he has been Rocky Garza. Rocky, brother, I appreciate you more than you know. Where can people follow, find you? What's new that Rocky has coming up or going out?
13: Yeah, no, absolutely. You can follow me on we're on all platforms, Instagram, Facebook, TikTok, LinkedIn, YouTube. It's just at Rocky Garza. Look for the bald guy with big eyebrows. There's not a lot of Rockies out there that look like me and Mick. So find us. We'll be out there in that space. And then if you're looking to just how you can get engaged in what we're doing outside of just a regular follow, you can go to rockygarza.com/confidence. 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And we go through that on a monthly basis, free of charge to you. And we'd love to have you at that with us. 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
1: We need to make that happen. So much so, Rocky, I'm going to go on and choose one that I'm actually going to attend. And maybe I'll invite a couple of people to come with me. So if you want to go with me to a Rocky Garza event, live and in person, with the man, the myth, the legend, Rocky Garza himself, message me, Rocky Garza, and I'm going to select two people and we're going. How about that?
13: Let's go. Man, I'd love that, man. I'd be honored. I'd be honored.
1: No, I'm going to be the honored one. Like, that's going to happen. That is totally going to happen. Rocky, appreciate you, man. I'm going to reach out in the morning and make sure your knees feel good. Your Achilles is still intact.
13: Thank you.
1: Because, you know, I did that same thing and I tore an Achilles and I was like, okay, I'm not 25 anymore.
13: That's right. That's right. Well, I'm just going to keep playing and remind myself that I'm also not 25. So your boy's not trying to do anything fancy. I'm going to go with the easy layup or the nice free throw shot outside of that. Hey, I'll get to the end of the court when I get there.
1: That's what you say, and then you're going to get challenged. You're going to feel good, right? You're like, oh, I got the juice. I still got it. And then
13: That's right. That's right. So, I'll just keep my mind, hey, Rocky, you got no juice, my boy. You got no juice. Just be a human. Just do that instead.
1: Rocky, I love you, brother. Appreciate you, sir.
13: Thank you so much. Today. Thank you. Appreciate it.
1: For all the viewers and listeners, remember, your because is your superpower. Go unleash it.
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0: And Grand Rising family, and happy Juneteenth Day to you. It's an Open Forum Friday. That's the name of the program. This is how it works. If there was a topic that you think we should have discussed and we didn't, or even if we did and somehow you think we came up a little short, well, hit us up. Or if there's something going down in your corner of the world and you think the rest of the universe would benefit from hearing about it, as long as it's free and legal, we'd love to hear from you. So free your mind and then reach out to us. Again, our number is toll-free. It's also worldwide, by the way. It's 800-450-7876. All right, let's go back to Mark in Baltimore. Mark, my question to you, because I know you've got a lot of brilliant and conscious black attorneys in Baltimore. Just pick up the phone, man, and have Edwin Avant call one of them and file an injunction and put all of this on hold so the school will reopen in the fall. But go ahead. That's just my suggestion.
1: And I'm sorry, Carl. We're winning. What I was saying was too late. I wasn't saying it was too late to keep the school open and all that kind of stuff. What Mr. Avant was saying, Dr. Avant was saying, it's by choice that they strung it out. He did have to change lawyers. He did. They've already won. It's more than one case. They already won the one case where they set them up for sabotage by taking 25% of their operating budget and then saying that they didn't have enough money and stuff like that. And when I say they, I'm talking about Baltimore City Schools, who was headed by a black CEO under a black man who said, everybody do what I say, who said he wanted to open the charter school 3 years ago. He said he wanted to open the charter school. He said, we have to have a black boys school in Baltimore City. And then he didn't step up this time. So that's why we were down City Hall. And Kwasi Nkrumah, not Mark, who's a congressman, a sitting Baltimorean congressman, said, when I asked him, did he know about the boys' school, he said, Mark, he said, have you guys talked to the mayor, the school board, and the CEO? And all of them look like us, Carl. He said, that's where the problem is. And so we ain't letting nobody off the hook. We're not quitting. I'm not going to try to get it all in. And 1 week, I will give you the update next week. But anybody can go to BaltimoreCollegiate.com, get the updates. We're winning. Carl, I want everybody to meet me over at the Juneteenth celebration today that Bill was talking about. That's 5011 Arbutus Avenue. We even got programs in there. Carl, we have a program in there for boys, and we're teaching them all of what that brother was saying. And we also have Mama B programs in there for the young ladies and stuff like that. Because one life is one too many. We've had a 11-year-old shot 7 times here in Baltimore just playing on the playground. Now on the news, Carl, sadly, it was a road rage incident. A college student, 20 years old, man. I think he was African. Road rage incident. Now they showed on the picture. The guy killed him. Looked like us. Young, too. And that's who they're looking for the murder of this 20-year-old Towson student that looked like
0: Yeah,
1: him.
0: We got to do it. We got to do better, Mark. Yeah, we got to do much better. Thanks,
1: and
0: Mark.
1: Happy birthday to our baby girl. Our birthday's today. Happy birthday, Sophie. We love you.
0: That's Mark reporting from Baltimore. Thanks, Mark. Four after the top there. Sister Sabrina's in Washington, D.C. She's on line 4. Grand Rising. Sister Sabrina, your thoughts on this Open Phone Friday.
2: Greetings, Carl, and I got to start off by saying happy Father's Day. Your Father's Day for all of us, especially with the show that you present to us each Monday through Friday. And I hope you have a blessed and a wonderful, safe, happy Father's Day. And most importantly, Juneteenth, if everybody can enjoy it, and all that. I'm taking myself down to Baltimore. Why? Because it's the 50th anniversary of AFRAM. They're doing it as a combination for Friday, Saturday, and Sunday to acknowledge Juneteenth, Father's Day, and of course, AFRAM, and who they're bringing especially is important, because I want to see, and I know when East it takes to the stage, he's going to do more than just perform. That's what we call Uncle Charlie. And mainly, I just heard that recently he's had some health challenges, but he's going to be there. Even if he's sitting, he's going to be there.
0: Yeah, hold on to all right there, Sister Sabrina. Yeah, because you tell the family, that's Charlie Wilson you're talking about. You know, for those of you who know the group from the Gap Band. But he suffered a stroke. Yeah. And so is he back healthy again? Because I saw reports of where he suffered a stroke. So he's going to be there?
2: But he's it's been known he's still coming and to perform. And as he's said, and I hope you could do an interview, because it's important that he has spelled out many a time the reason why there was a Gap Band, because they took the names of the streets that were bombed in Tulsa, Oklahoma. And I know that.
0: Greenwood, Archer, and Pine.
2: Yes.
0: Those are the streets, but go ahead.
2: When it was in Silver Spring almost a decade ago, when I was working on the stamp for Marvin Gaye, and I approached him. And that, and he spelled that out before before taking the stage to perform his classics that he's well known for. And I also want to let people know that, and put on your calendar, on July 25th, the family, and it's almost like worldwide, more than just in this country, are coming to Washington, D.C. to make an issue about what happened to Kendrick Johnson. And I hope you can get the family or someone spokesman to speak of what happened in his case. Many people may not know. He was one that was killed, beaten, and there has been footage that's, and a lot more that's come over the years that when he was rolled into a mat in a school. And I would have to say it's a lot more to the, what they, over the years with the case when it began with, and at the point that it is now in 2026 that has come out even more so. And the people with the if not the family spokesperson can come out and school us about what the case is right now. But they're coming on July 25th because each year they do I guess want to say focus on the case. And
0: Sister Sabrina, let me interrupt for a second here. Did they ever say did they ever give an official determination how he died? Because, we know he's found rolled up in some carpet, but I'm not sure if they did they say it was a suicide, a homicide, or what? How did they say?
2: To be said that he died from somebody else. He didn't roll himself up into the mat by himself and take his shoes off, and clearly did not. And then it's a lot more. And then, as far as the local offices down there of what they should have done and they didn't do, it's unbelievable what happened there, and that they're still seeking justice. And from what I understand, unfortunately, because the charges that they put place on the suspects, who it seems are related to a deputy down there, the family are paying out of the pocket because of over the years with the case, it did not go for justice for the family, and they had to turn around and the fine, as a way, one way to say it, charged to the those that have been suspect on the case. But there's been a lot over the years. If you look up on Kendrick Johnson, and even on the Al generated stuff, comes up with what it is case right now. But if many people can put on their calendar, they're coming on July 25th. to Washington, D.C. And people worldwide are saying they're coming, because the lack of justice that has happened on the case makes the vocal point that many people nationwide, worldwide, are coming in.
0: Yeah, so, you know, that there seems to be something, something's not right with that case. And people have been following that for years, for that young man to die. And so I'm just happy that his parents haven't given up hope yet, finding what really happened to him. But that's good. Anything else going on, Sister Sabrina?
2: At this point, you know, just enjoying Juneteenth with my neighbor. Has let us know, especially where we live at, Juneteenth, how it started was in Texas, you know, even before it became a national holiday. You are schooled and understand in the state of Texas of what, how it became and what it is before a national holiday. And I'm still at this point, we need to mobilize despite the character in the big house down the street on reparations, asking reparations. It's an insult that the black South Africans get their reparations coming to the country.
0: White South Africans.
2: And they get reparations, and we are still lacking and not getting it as of yet. And then, I've got to make another point here. The Obama library, or as it is called, a community center, it's more than a library, from what I understand from people that have been there as of last week, what is in there. And, you know, people can look up on that. So,
0: it's open for the community
2: today.
0: Right. Sister Sabrina, it's open for the community, but if you have plans on visiting, they're sold out, I think, till about November. They're booked out. So, you know, maybe November, December, because a lot of our folks want to stop by there, but it's booked out. But you can call. Maybe they have an opening. But go ahead and finish your thought, Sister Sabrina.
2: Okay, that pretty much do it on that. Stay safe and blessed. And what challenges that we are going through now, it just makes us stronger. But we have to endure for the future.
0: Ashe. Thank you, Sister Sabrina.
2: Give many thanks. Thank you.
0: It's an open phone Friday. Free your mind and reach out to us at 800-450-7876. We got Sister Marsha Coleman with us, and also Brother Sengor on line one and line two. Grand Rising, Sister Marsha, and Grand Rising, Brother Sengor.
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0: Sister Marsha?

0: as well with Brother Senghor. And while Habib is doing that, Brother Senghor, tell us what's going on.
1: Well, the Bethesda African Cemetery Coalition again this year is hosting what we consider a Maafa Juneteenth celebration, but more so a commemoration and a recognition of some of the things that are going on right now where it relates to the Bethesda African Cemetery Coalition. And it's going to be held at Glen Echo National Park, 7300 MacArthur Boulevard, Glen Echo, Maryland. Parking is at 5900 Oxford Road, Glen Echo, Maryland. We're asking people to come out. Brother C.R. Gibbs is going to be one of the keynote speakers. We have a tremendous program lined up from 2 to 5. But again, we are not just celebrating. We are calling on the support from all of the community around what has been going on today where it relates to children who were killed and brutalized and buried in the cemetery. So Marsha will give more details, but we're asking people to come out and join us today. Again, at Glen Echo Park, it's a very serious continuation. Of course, we recognize Juneteenth is an opportunity for African people or people in general to come together and to recognize some of the atrocities that went on yesterday, are going on today, and going forward, Carl. So we, the UNIA, are very much in support of Marshall Coleman Adebayo and, of course, Bethesda African Cemetery Coalition so that we can wake our African people up. Juneteenth might have been yesterday, but today we are still being disrespected, particularly our ancestors who were brutalized and buried in the cemetery, and how the Montgomery County is continuing to desecrate the sacred site that our ancestors were buried on, and we're continuing that fight. So again, we'll be at Glen Echo Park. I hope Marsha Coleman is on with us.
0: Sister Marsha's right here with us, Brother Senghor. Grand Rising, Sister Marsha.
2: Oh, hi, good morning. Grand Rising to you. Good morning, Brother Senghor, Baba Senghor.
1: Good morning, Marsha. Great to see you. I'm going to see you later on today.
2: Yes, thank you. Yeah, no, I just wanted to follow up on what he was saying. We're hoping the community will come out and support the BACC Juneteenth today. And as Baba Senghor said, the address is 7300 MacArthur Boulevard, Glen Echo. And this is a particularly interesting place for us to have our Juneteenth because as many people in our area know, Glen Echo Park was segregated until 1961, where black kids could not, participate in the activities in Glen Echo. And it was actually, activists like Stokely Carmichael and Roy Wilkins and Howard University students and members of the community that organized to free Glen Echo Park from its barbarism of segregation. So we're holding ground there today, and we're calling.
0: I'll tell you what, hold that thought right there, Sister Marsha and Brother Senghor. Stay with us too. We got to take our short break. It's 17 minutes after top. They are family. You want to join our conversation? It's an open phone Friday. It's Juneteenth Day. Free your mind and reach out to us. Our telephone number is 800-450-7876, and we'll take your phone calls next.

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From

0: And Grand Rising family, thanks for rolling with us on this Thursday morning with our guest, Michael Amotep. Michael is a historian. He's based in Detroit, done a lot of research into Juneteenth, the holiday that's tomorrow. And this is what we're discussing, all the effects, the side effects of Juneteenth. So, Michael, I'll let you finish your thought. And also, Sister Sabrina in Washington, D.C. wants to join the conversation when you're through.
1: Okay, no problem, no problem. And also, in two segments ago, when I talked about in 2020, when they were trying to get the Juneteenth bill passed and it failed, that was Senator Ron Johnson of Wisconsin who blocked that bill. And then in 2021, they came back, and Biden Harris were in office. They were able to get it passed. Okay, now the California Reparations Task Force. So we were talking about they came up with the concept of lineage, right? And you have to be able to trace your lineage directly to a person who had been enslaved in the United States or to African-Americans who lived in the U.S. prior to the year 1900. And I was saying that the reason why they had to come up with that is because race-based policies in the state of California are illegal. OK, it's illegal to have a policy for only one race of people in the state of California. But also at the federal level, race-based policies are illegal. That's based upon Title VI of the 1964 Civil Rights Act, Section 601, non-discrimination in federally assisted programs. OK, so when you do this, however it looks at the federal level, and I don't really have faith, it's not coming from this administration. I can guarantee you that. OK, but however it looks at the federal level is going to have to be targeted. OK, and if you look at the if you go to archives.gov and search for the 1964 Civil Rights Act, you can read titles. You can read it there. And there's a Title VI, Section 601. Non-discrimination in federally assisted programs. It says no person in the United States shall, on the ground of race, color, or national origin, be excluded from participation in, be denied the benefits of, or be subjected to discrimination under any program or activity receiving federal financial assistance. Okay, so, all right. So go ahead, Brother Carl.
0: All right, 23 at the top. As I mentioned, Sister Sabrina's waiting for you. She's on line 3. Grand Rising, Sister Sabrina, you're on with Michael Amotep. Sister Sabrina,
2: hello,
0: on line 3.
2: Wonderful.
0: Go ahead.
1: Hello, Sabrina, go ahead.
2: Greetings, brothers. A blessed morning.
1: Yes.
2: I get so mad understanding the history. First, I have to say this. My neighbor next door to me, she's from the state of Texas, and she schooled me that for years, even for decades before it was a national holiday in Texas, mm-hmm. they were celebrating, you know, for decades.
1: Right.
2: And I still remember my outrage when it became as a holiday.
1: Mm-hmm.
2: Because we still have the argument about reparations. And then here in 2026, you see the character person holding the White House.
1: Right.
2: Giving reparations to the South Africans for them to come back, as he claimed, because of what they suffered.
1: Claiming
2: it's
1: a white genocide.
2: In the face to us.
1: Claiming a white genocide, yes. In South Africa that doesn't exist, right.
2: And early days in the 80s, I worked when the South Africans were at Capitol Hill. They had an office, mm-hmm. so I worked in their office as a volunteer.
1: Okay.
2: And I saw the faxes come across of how many necklacing, for those that don't know what necklacing, it's when you take the tires full of gas and throw it on the, at that time, most of the people in the streets. And in South Africa, they have a holiday in June of for those youth that have gave their lives marching. And the and I'm talking young youth, not even teenagers, marching for liberation. And then they come and invite them over here with, oh, we give you this and that, obviously with Elon Musk, as we understand on January, a couple of years when Trump came in giving the Nazi salute. And yes, it was a Nazi salute, which is like letting us know that the tide had turned of what they were planning to do, especially what we have here and with DEI now. And then, of course, he's got the Supreme Court in his pocket, right pocket. Everything is in his pocket. Even within D.C., what we just had the primary, that's in his pocket. And he lets know. And then, of course,
0: Sister Sabrina, can put in a question for him so Michael can respond. Just put in a question for him us.
2: I find it very, how can we, I can't even get the words. How can we celebrate Juneteenth and we still don't have our reparations?
0: All right. Good question.
1: Okay. So the question is, how can we celebrate Juneteenth and we still don't have our reparations? Well, when we have the celebrations of Juneteenth, we should deal with the history of what is surrounding June 19th, 1865. And you're dealing with the period of the time of the Civil War. We go into the Reconstruction era. So that should be on Juneteenth and Juneteenth weekend. We should be teaching history. We can have celebrations because they celebrated when they got the news in 1865 and going into 1866. But but as I said, I don't know if you heard this part of the conversation that I was having with Carl. But I said anytime we have Juneteenth celebrations, we have to incorporate history, economics, law, and politics into those celebrations. Juneteenth cannot become a Black 4th of July where we just have a cookout and drink beer and have a day off from work. We have to deal with organizing. We have to deal with educating. We have to use it as a tool to continue the fight for liberation, to continue the fight for reparations. Okay. But Juneteenth is important because it gives us an opportunity to force into a national conversation a history that laws are being passed to suppress the teaching of that history. Even going back to 2020 in the anti-critical race theory laws, right? And before the attack on DEI, you had the attack on critical race theory. Well, you just mentioned Donald Trump. The attack on critical race theory started in the federal government in September 2020 when Donald Trump signed an executive order banning the use of critical race theory in training for federal employees. That's where it started. Okay, so we have to have this education, and then we have to deal with reparative justice. But understanding, what I would argue that really needs to happen is that we shift the focus and focus on present day structural inequities, because they are the legacy of slavery. They are the legacy of laws and policies that continue to maldistribute wealth upon resources, that continue to institute harm upon us. You have to deal with those structural inequities and trace that back to slavery. If you just look at what's happened under the Trump administration, them backing out of the lawsuit regarding Cancer Alley in Louisiana, in the petrochemical plant that it is said is polluting the air and things like that, and it's a predominantly African American population that's being harmed by that. You look at the lawsuit that the Department of Justice backed out of in Alabama, dealing with it's a issue with sewage. These were things that the Department of Justice was advocating for on behalf of African Americans in the previous administration. And the Department of Justice has been totally turned against us now under Harmeet Dillon in the Civil Rights Division, under Andrea Lucas in the Equal Employment Opportunity Commission. Andrea Lucas did a public service announcement a few months ago asking white men, if you feel that you are being discriminated against at your job, please contact her office. And if you go back, and we talked about this on Roland Martin Unfiltered, if people go back and read the article from Axios.com, AXIOS, from April 1st, 2024, this is about 7 months before the election. The name of the article is called Trump Allies Plot Anti-Racism Protections for White People. Trump Allies Plot Anti-Racism Protection for White People. And it said, the article said, if Donald Trump returns to the White House, close allies want to dramatically change the government's interpretation of civil rights era laws to focus on, quote unquote, anti-white racism rather than discrimination against people of color. OK, Trump's Justice Department would push to eliminate or upend programs in government and corporate America
0: exactly
1: that
0: are
1: designed to counter racism that has favored white people, that has favored whites. Go ahead, Carl.
0: Yeah, well, Gene Paisu wants to join the discussion. He's online, too. Grand Rising, Gene, you're with Michael Imhotep.
3: Yeah, Grand Rising, and Michael, thank you very much for the information you're putting out, disseminating.
1: Gene,
3: I agree with you, and I'm not going to be particular, you know, about what you said, but I disagree generally and, you know, in your position. If we compare and contrast, and I think that's what I'm hearing you doing, if we use Kenya as an example in the Mau Maus, and they did win their reparations case, then we can make a sound argument for ourselves in America. One of the things I agree with you on is that I did get a form of reparations in that I got 100% disability because there was an organization in the Air Force in Thailand, B-52 base, they're called Red Horse, and they were civil engineers. They defoliated the entire basin. We were all contaminated, you know, and the majority of we were contaminated with Agent Orange. And so, you know, we got reparations to the Veteran Administration. But
1: let me interject here. That was a lawsuit that was targeted. That was targeted. Mm-hmm. That wasn't for all black people who ever served in the military. That was
3: no. You're right. Yeah. Mm-hmm. But you're exactly right. But what I'm saying is 95% of the civil engineers were African Americans. That I'm just saying.
1: Yeah,
3: in particular.
1: But that was right. Targeted. Yeah, that was targeted.
3: Yep,
1: yeah,
3: you're right.
1: I got a question for you all. I have a question for you as well. So make your legal argument for reparations from the federal government based upon the current Constitution and based upon understanding that race-based laws are illegal at the federal level. And I cited the statute, Section 601 of the 1964 Civil Rights Act. I'm all for repairing the damage. I'm all for getting the policies put in place. But we have to understand how to actually implement that.
3: Well, let me do that. Malcolm X wanted to use the World Court to indict the United States,
1: Nations. Yeah. Yep.
3: We just saw Ghana
1: in their UN resolution, which is non-binding, non-enforceable. And we saw 123 nations voted, and we saw three nations voted against it: Israel, United States, and Argentina. Now, once again, how do you make your legal argument and how do you enforce it?
3: Yeah, my legal argument, and I'm not a lawyer, I only play one on the radio, it is that law is based on precedent, right? The precedent has been set, in my opinion, in Kenya. That is the precedent for reparations.
1: That's a different government. Precedent is set under the U.S. Constitution and law and court cases that have happened in the U.S. courts. You can't use Kenya and say, well, because they did it in Kenya, somehow that sets a legal precedent for the U.S. justice system.
3: Mm-hmm.
1: Go ahead to your next question.
3: Okay, so again, beautiful argument, and I concede. And so what is your answer, sir?
1: I just said, I've been studying this. You're not going to be able to get that in place in the federal government. What's going to have to happen is that you're going to have to address the present day structural inequities and put policies in place to address the present day structural inequities. Those are a legacy of slavery. Okay. If you let me give you, what are you gonna say?
3: Okay.
1: I'm gonna give you an example here.
3: No, I was just gonna say. So right now we're as I understand it, according to K. Wise Whitehead, what we're doing now is we are initiating lawsuits against the United States government. Is that the initiative that we should be following?
1: That's only one. It's going to be a combination of multiple strategies. That's only one, because if you go back and look at the Tuskegee experiment of untreated syphilis in a Negro male, they were those survivors of that were able to get some compensation from the federal government through a lawsuit. Okay, but let me just give you an example here, right? So back in 2020, the Citigroup Bank had a study that showed that the U.S. had lost $16 trillion over the course of 20 years because of racism. Okay, and they cited three specific areas. They cited three specific reasons. Number one, they talked about how African Americans were being discriminated against and couldn't get loans for businesses. So they said, I'm looking at it here. They said black workers have lost $113 billion in potential wages over the past two decades because they couldn't get a college degree. The housing market lost $218 billion in sales.
0: Right. And Michael, hold that thought right there. I'll let you finish on the other side. We got to check for news, traffic, and weather in our different cities. It's 23 minutes away from the top of our family. Our guest is Michael Hemotep. He's a historian and always brings receipts, as you can hear. You want to join this conversation, reach out to us at 800-450-7876, and we'll take your phone calls after we check the news, traffic, and weather. That's next.

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1: Senator Angela Also Brooks here with Congressman Glenn Ivey. 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

0: and Grand Rising family, and happy Juneteenth Day, 19 minutes away from the top of the hour. It's an open forum Friday. 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Reach out to us at 800-450-7876. Where we left, we're speaking with Sister Marsha and Brother Sangor about a Juneteenth event taking place this weekend. Before we do that, though, we got a note from one of our listeners at the President's House exhibit, the Slavery House in Philadelphia. They're going to have a discussion about the President's House and the black soldiers that fought in the Revolutionary War on July the 6th, and it's going to be from 5 to 8. If you're in Philly, it's at 932 Market Street in the city. Sheila Vance was here earlier this week discussing the link between Juneteenth and the Revolutionary War. We'll be on that panel along with Dr. Cheryl Roach. You've heard her before. If you want more information, just go to the same ground, Eventbrite.com, or just check out my website on social media. I'll post it there so you can check it out. More discussions about what some of the things our ancestors did. But before we left, I was speaking with, I posted this information to Brother Sangor about the fact that Juneteenth is now being celebrated in a lot of these former colonies on the continent. I want to get your thoughts here.
1: Yes, Carl. Well, you know, you mentioned Philadelphia. I just want to let people know UNIA members all over are involved in various different things, and Philadelphia is one of the locations here in North America. But in Africa, many of our expatriates who have returned to Africa understand the importance of reconnecting some of the trials and tribulations Africans went as we were captivated and brought here. So it's a great time to educate Africans on the continent on some of the things that they may not be aware of, and at the same time, learn from some of the trials and tribulations Africans who suffered from our captivity, even on the continent. And so it is important for us to interconnect these, because it's the same oppression or same oppressor that is oppressing us at home and abroad. You know, we have Chief Fode on from time to time, and the whole history of the Gullah Geechee, which took place in the Carolinas and in the southern part of the United States. He's an expert, but we reconnect some of the different trials and tribulations and educate our brothers and sisters on the continent by whatever means necessary so that they understand, you know, it's not about together is better. And when we talk Pan-Africanism, we're talking about Pan-Africanism where it relates to us returning to our traditional greatness, reclaiming our sovereignty. So Juneteenth factors into that. Now, it might be a holy day or a holiday or a time we celebrate here in the United States, but in some places in Africa, they have no idea unless we who have had the experience actually share with them and learn from some of the trials and tribulations they're going through, because we're all a one big family. We're all over the world, Brazil, you know, South America, everywhere where African people are. We need, whenever we come together, not just to celebrate, but to honor the works of our ancestors, we must connect that. Right now, today is the last day in Ghana where Africans from all around the world have been there for a three-day continuation of what next, since now the United Nations has made their heard what Ghana has presented. So there's a lot going on all the time around the world, and we want to honor everybody who is doing Juneteenth. But remember, together is better. And when we are together and strong and learning and teaching each other, we can find, once we study and study ourselves and move forward, it's nothing that we cannot do. As Marcus Garvey taught us, man and woman can do what man and woman have done. So it's not just freeing ourselves, it's returning to our traditional greatness so we can save Africans everywhere and the planet. That's why the UNIA works with BAC, the Bethesda African Cemetery Coalition, and we're involved with many, many, many, many, many other groups that are doing whatever they can to uplift us back to our traditional greatness. So today, wherever people are, they should be trying to reclaim our minds and move forward, because if you don't know where you're coming from, you won't know where you are, and you certainly won't have vision and know where you're going.
0: All right, 14 away from the top here. Sister Marcia, I always implore you that, I know it's sort of painful at times to tell a story of what Moses Cemetery, what happened to our ancestors are buried there, especially the babies that were buried there. But if you can do that, give us the short version, and then because someone's, I tell you, we're always getting new listeners, and they want to donate to your cause, and they listen all over the world listening to you this morning. So go ahead and do it.
2: 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Yeah, if they could go to our website to donate, BACCMD.com, BACC, that's our website, BACCMD.com. I just wanted to say it's not only expatriates in Africa that are celebrating Juneteenth. The president of Ghana, John Mahama, has called for a national holiday of Juneteenth in Ghana. And he's called what is happening what happened to us and what's happening to us, the UN resolution, the gravest crime against humanity. That means that this was what happened to Africans in this country, black people, was the gravest crime against humanity. And that's what happened on River Road. You had children on their way to school or to play in Ghana, Nigeria, Sierra Leone, Gambia, who were kidnapped by Europeans and brought to places like Bethesda, Maryland, to work on quote-unquote plantations, but they were really death camps. And these children, their survival rate was extremely low, about 10 years, and they were worked to death. Not only were they worked to death, I mean, I think one of the major reasons for this human trafficking trade that Europeans, again, like to call slavery, was to transfer knowledge of industrial agricultural practices from the continent of Africa to the Western world. Africa had the most advanced commercial agricultural practices and some of the most advanced medical practices, particularly when you think about tropical medical practices in the world. And so all of this knowledge is being transferred from the African continent to the Western world through this practice of human trafficking. And such was the case in Bethesda, Maryland, where we have thousands of these children who are being kidnapped from West and Central and parts of Southern Africa and brought to Bethesda. They labored on plantations called the Councilman and Loughborough and Posey and Shoemaker, plantations here. They died horrific deaths. In 1807, when production of tobacco started to wane and the transatlantic, what I call human trafficking trade, started to also slow down. A lot of these plantations, so-called plantations, became breeding centers. And these small African girls were forced into pregnancies, and they were sexually violated in order to produce children that could be sold to the cotton-producing South. But we've actually found records now of even 4-year-old girls who were being used for gentlemen's weekends. So there was also a vibrant pedophilia ring or industry that was also coexisting with the forced pregnancy regime in most of these areas. Washington, Virginia, and Maryland were basically isolated as breeding areas for African girls. And 60% of these young girls would perish, would die, would bleed out during childbirth. So rape was a death sentence. So it's a horrific story. You're right. It is one that must be told because, these children died horrific deaths. But I always like to talk about their resistance, because even though they were children and they had been kidnapped and taken away from their moms and dads and everything they knew, they still had the seed of freedom inside their chest, and they fought with everything inside of them to be free. And we see that through the U.S. colored troops, for example, right? The resistance that was put up by these kidnapped Africans that eventually freed ourselves from this system. And we're constantly being told that Abraham Lincoln freed us. But now we know that it was the United States colored troops. It was black men with guns who decided that they would risk their lives to free their family members. And so today is a day of celebration, but we must understand what we're celebrating, and we're celebrating ourselves. We are celebrating the black men.
0: Right. And hold up though, right there, Sister Marsha, because Money Mike is joining us from Baltimore. He wants to speak to you. He's on line four, and we're racing the clock here. Money Mike, Grand Rising, you're on with Sister Marsha and Brother Sangor.
3: Good morning, Carl, as always. Good morning, Sister Marsha, Brother Sangor. Look, Sister Marsha, I've heard your story. I've read about slave breeding on the Eastern Shore. It touched my soul. It touched my heart. If you have a Zelle number and you get my number from Carl or Kevin, I want to send you $1,000 to help you.
2: Wow.
3: Fundraising. Yeah, no, you've done it, and you got to pay it forward. And you touched my heart. Your story, our story, has touched my heart. So I just want to send that to you by Zelle. Or I'll send you a check to, I think it's BACCMaryland.com. Is that correct?
2: Yes, yeah, BACC. And our website is BACCMD.com. But the organization is Bethesda African Cemetery Coalition. And, you know, you've taken my breath away. So thank you so much.
0: But Mike, what we could do, we can put you on hold, and Sister Habiba, who's in for Kevin this morning, we'll get your phone number and pass it on to Sister Marsha.
3: Sure, she can call. That would be great. She can text me, and I'll send it to her this morning.
0: Okay, so stay
2: thank
0: on hold.
2: So
0: Sister Habiba, get his number.
2: You. God bless you.
3: No, God bless you. God bless y'all. Thanks, Kevin. Thank
2: you.
0: Thanks, Money Mike.
2: Thank you.
0: And that's what I'm talking about, family. This is what we do. Because it's just horrific. Sister Marsha has to, you know, I have to implore each time she's on the air to tell that story. Because now they're digging up that black grave. And this is the part that Sister Marsha.
2: The same people that I'm talking about, the people that they exploited. And, you know, I always talk about the girls, but there were also boys who were being sexually exploited. I have to always sort of, you know, I have to say that it wasn't just girls. It was also boys as well. And so, you know, we have to tell the truth. I mean, that's what will free us, is telling the truth about what happened to us. And so the same people that they exploited in life, they actually decided that they were going to, you know, cover up the atrocity that happened by building a self-storage unit on top of their bodies. So if you come to Bethesda, Maryland, River Road, you'll first see a little white church on the side. That's Macedonia Baptist Church that was built by this community. It's the only institution that survived the KKK in Montgomery County's genocide of the community. And then on the left side, you will see McDonald's. And right next to McDonald's, you'll see this huge structure. It looks almost like a skyscraper. And that is a self-storage unit. And underneath that building, they found hundreds of remains. And instead of doing what they did in Normandy, which was to honor the remains of the people they found in Normandy, in our situation, they literally dismembered the remains. They scattered them throughout the area. And when they found them, you know, in this particular area, there's three areas of the cemetery, they bagged them up. They trafficked them across state lines into Virginia. They held them they're holding them in a warehouse. In Virginia, we found out about this a couple of years ago, and they're refusing to return the remains to our community. And they have experimented on the bones. We know they've conducted DNA without our permission, and they sent our ancestors to a lab without our permission or without our agreement, to that this would be the lab that our ancestors, there was no communication, total and complete disrespect of the community.
0: Hold that thought right there. We got to check the traffic and weather one more time. We got to digest all of that, what you just said. Sister Marsh and Brother Sengor, you stay with us. We got to step aside for a few moments, as I mentioned. Family, it's an open phone Friday. It's Juneteenth Day as well. Reach out to us at 800-450-7876. And we'll take your phone calls after we check the traffic and weather. That's next.

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3: Hi, I'm Sorrell Jones Cooper. 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
4: For me, the most rewarding part of being an owner is that we are able to give back a little bit of confidence. 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
2: This is Boss Talk, inspiration from CEOs right here in the DMV.
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0: And Grand Rising family, happy Juneteenth and happy Father's Day to all the dads out there. It's an Open Forum Friday. If there was a topic that you think we should have discussed and we didn't, even if we did and somehow you think we came up a little weak, hit us up. Or if there's something going down in your corner of the world and you think the rest of the universe would benefit from hearing about it, as long as it's free and legal, we'd love to hear from you. So free your mind and then reach out to us. Again, our number is toll-free. It's also worldwide. It is 800-450-7876. For electric, speaking with Brother Sangoa and Sister Marsha. So Sister Marsha, I'll let you finish your thought. And then Brother Sangoa, if you give us the, because we've got a bunch of folks we want to get to. So if you're on hold, we will get to you. Brother Sangoa, if you give us the information about today's event, Juneteenth event. But Sister Marsha, I'll let you finish your thought first.
1: Well, no, I think, you know, when I think about Juneteenth, I think that, you know, one of the greatest love stories in many ways about Juneteenth is the fact that these children that I've been talking about who are so abused and so misused and so disrespected, they grow up, these black boys, they grow up and they become U.S. colored troops and they eventually free themselves. I mean, think about the resistance in their souls. That, you know, here they are, you know, suffering so much on these death camps throughout the country, but they survive. And not only do they survive, they become soldiers. And then they lead the fight into Galveston. These are the same people that we've been talking about. And that's the resistance that I want to talk, that we've been discussing. And I just want to get that word out there about how we are descendants. We are descendants from that kind of spirit. And that's the reason why we're asking people to please come out today. This is a new way of, I know this is a new version or a new hearing of the Juneteenth story, but this is a story of resistance and fight for freedom. So our Juneteenth today is from 2 to 5. It's going to be at Glen Echo National Park, 7300 MacArthur Boulevard, Glen Echo, Maryland.
0: All right, Brother Sangoa, anything you want to add before we let you guys go?
2: No, I just want to say truth crushed to earth always rises again. So we have tremendous belief in our Most High. However you see God, we have a tremendous belief in our ancestors. And I want to thank you, Carl, for being with us for many, many years, allowing us to express to the community what work is going on. And I also want to thank Sister Marsha Coleman Adebayo and Reverend Adebayo for their consistency and work. And I want to thank everybody who supports the Bethesda African Cemetery Coalition. And remember, Marcus Garvey said, count on him and the ancestors to return in the whirlwind. So let's never be content with the food of chickens. We can do this, and we can rise back to our traditional greatness. But, Carl, I really appreciate you, Carl. Appreciate you allowing us, even today, and call in to take the opportunity to invite people out. So thank you so much, and thank all the listeners.
1: Thank you, Carl.
0: Yeah. All righty. Ashe, Sister Marsha, and Brother Sangoa, you guys are actually
1: thank
0: doing
1: you.
0: The work. You're out there in the field doing the work. So, family, if you can help them, support them, please do that. 4 minutes after top there, let's go to Florida, Palm Beach County, to be exact. Carl's there. He's on line six. Carl, Grand Rising, your thoughts on this Open Phone Friday.
3: Grand Rising, Carl. My thoughts are liberation and true and proper, the idea of real freedom. And I don't think we ever kind of get to that point, because I think as we listened to our brother, Dr. Fox, yesterday, it shows how we've been given some toxins in our thinking. And it is our mind that the enemy is trying to take control of. Well, at least he has control. And we're trying to walk away and walk back into the knowledge of ourselves. So I wanted to today, you know, when you hear about the Nation of Islam, you always hear about the men inside of the nation. And the only female minister that I know that the nation has ever had is Minister Ava Muhammad. And she's no longer with us, but her spirit is, and her on YouTube, she does a thing for fatherhood. And I think it's important as we move forward, because, you know, inside of our culture, they've been trying to feminize and masculinize our men and women. And there all of these things, like what Sister was talking about, we can see now that the Epstein situation didn't just start with Epstein. It's been a long suffering activity that the wicked always like to take control of. But, Carl, you know, as I think about us for what we could be doing, I look at what Torre is doing in Africa, how he's now looking at feeding their own, and they're taking back different land, and then he's producing different crops that the people need. And I think if we would have had a program or have a program where we're having problems with our black farmers, look like we should have all been trying to send children to learn how to farm. And then not only that, the yield back from the products that are being produced, I think we need to seriously consider.
0: And hold that thought right there, Carl. Let me ask you this. Your thoughts of when you see that Donald Trump is having it, the only refugees he's allowing in the country are these white South Africans, the Afrikaners, the separatist group from South Africa. No other refugees are allowed to come in the country. Only them are being allowed in the country. And they're getting subsidies that were earmarked for our black farmers. Our black farmers still waiting on the promise. Your thoughts on that? Because you're talking about farming. I think
3: it's key that we discuss that.
0: Like
3: what they did with Galveston. They rolled up and they took control. I think we need to roll up to our black farmers because I'm sure that they need some customers. And we're squandering our money away going to these restaurants and all these other stuff that we've been doing, McDonald's and all the rest of the stuff that we continuously refuse to break our bond with. But those of us who have been on the planet long enough, we could remember when they first started to introduce that kind of stuff like Burger King and McDonald's and Kentucky Fried, because before that, all of our restaurants were in our community. And when they just started to dismantle our community, they utilized that kind of skill set. But I'm also looking at, Carl, I hear many times about the homelessness and stuff. Look like we should be training our young people how to build these little smaller houses that they're showing that you could purchase now for $5,000 or $10,000, and you could do something and set up some housing for ourselves. And that way I know we wouldn't have to keep talking to the people that don't have no plans for us to be free. And since this is Juneteenth, this is Father's Day, I think we need to change the thinking, if we can, a little bit, shift the gear a little bit more. And I think we have to be prepared for such, because reparation means to repair. And we understand that the repair is needed in our brains, because we're all in trouble because of the educational system that is being fostered here in the Western Hemisphere, which has an effect globally all over the world. I hear this is Black History Month, I mean, Black Music Month, and I hear about a lot of different entertainers, but I wanted to leave everybody with one today, and it's by Teddy Pendergrass, and it's called Somebody Told Me to Deliver This Message. And I think if we go back into some of the sounds of Black America and you really listen to when we was really fighting against oppression, it would give us some inspirational thoughts to move ourselves forward, because we got to move forward. We can't stay in this state of inertia that we're in right now, not moving forward. And lastly, Carl, the minister, he does a video, and it's called White Supremacy, the Solution to the Problem of Race. And that's on YouTube. And he did that lecture at Illinois State University. And I think we need to try to force ourselves to listen to things that are inspiring us, that are informing us, because I know the challenge is for us to be bombarded with entertainment, the world of entertainment, sport and play, and they got more dollars in order to sway the thinking of the people. But I do believe that there are those of us who are seriously concerned about what's going on with us. We need to change the way that we think. And in our clothing, when I leave, Carl, our clothing looked like to me we should have one or two designers to design something that we can wear and something that we could purchase from one another and employ one another in order the process of making those things. So I just think we need to change the way we think sincerely and start thinking about what it is that we can do for ourselves as opposed to waiting on the government or anybody else. And
0: Happy Father's Day to
3: all of the fathers and all of the mothers that making an attempt to take a dual role in a child's life. I pray for the Spirit of God to be amongst us and for us to love on one another.
0: Yeah, right, Carl, and I agree with you. And I just thank you for mentioning Teddy Pendergrass' song, Somebody Told Me. That's a great song from Teddy. If you haven't heard that song or you remember it, just it'll probably be in your head now. That's a great song. Thank you for mentioning that, Carl. It's one of his better songs.
3: Be blessed. Happy Juneteenth.
0: All right. Happy Juneteenth. That's Carl calling us from Palm Beach County, Florida. Let's go to Texas. Lawrence is waiting for us. He's on line 3. Grand Rising, Lawrence, your thoughts on this Open Phone Friday. Is Lawrence on line 3? Not here on Lawrence. All right, let's go to line four. Alex is in Alexandria. Alex?
4: Shalom. Shalom to the believers of the Torah.
0: Yes, sir. Your
4: I want to start off with Black Music Month, and I want to thank my brother-in-law for giving me this vitamin to call today. And I appreciate what you told to me at the dining room table. And I want to dedicate a song to you, my brother-in-law. Kenny, this is for you. The Winstons, Color Him Father. I want to dedicate that song to you. And I want to thank you for not allowing my father to put another ham in his hand. I want to thank you for not allowing him to go underneath a car to put a water pump, change a starter. And I want to thank you for the God-given talent that God gave you to be able to build a house from the ground up, put the plumbing, heating, all that stuff in there. And I want to thank you. Thank you, thank you from the bottom of my heart. All right, I
0: want to... Let me jump here before you continue, Alex. Great song again. Thank you for mentioning the Winstons. They're from Washington, D.C., multiracial group, Color Him Father, Color Me Father. That song was done during the Vietnam War. So people who were the 70s...
4: Yes, and it was for like a Father's Day...
0: Father's Day. That was the Father's Day song back then. But go ahead and finish your thought, Alex.
4: Yes. All right, I want to start off with... the Juneteenth thing, and why people always continue on celebrating Juneteenth. We all know it was signed by a racist president, Joe Biden, but you fail to realize that the state of Mississippi did not end slavery till 2013, people. If you want to celebrate something, make sure it's for all. Make sure that was signed to free everybody. Our people down in Mississippi until 2013 were still under slavery. So stop coming out here, coming on the radio, telling everybody to celebrate this fake holiday that don't mean nothing. See, I take life seriously when it comes to our people. That's the difference between me and the listeners that are here today. This is what the legendary writer Frederick Douglass said. It's easier to build strong children than to repair broken men. And every time that I hear talk that's not right for our people, a lot of our men are

0: on certain shows, it just needs to stop. You need to put educated people behind the mic so they will know. And last but not least, I hear a lot of people congratulating Barack Obama on that center that he opened down there. Barack Obama, because of you signed off on the childhood program, the Reading is Fundamental program. You ended that program your last day in office. You also ended funding for the National Writers Project, another educational program for people such as me and our children. You also ended funding for the National Board for Professional Teacher Standards. You also ended funding for Teachers for America. And you also ended funding for New Leaders for New Schools. That's what you did, Barack Obama. And a lot of you people continue on celebrating this man like he's every God give God the glory, and he cared nothing about our children or for education. It's a total slap in the face to me, because I know how you are, Barack. I know what you've done. So, people, you need to wake up and stay away from certain people. Don't even waste your time going to that place. It costed $850 million on a 19.3-acre of land when that could have been money could have been spent on houses, jobs, the main things that you said that you promised to our people when you ran for office. I don't understand it.
1: Is that
0: That's it? All I got to say today.
1: Okay.
0: Thank you.
1: Thank you, Alex. Alex said what he said. You know, interesting. You know, a lot of comments about Barack Obama, nothing about what Donald Trump has done for us. But we understand, Alex. We understand your feeling. Thank you. Listen, we're coming up on a break. We'll come back. We'll take more of your phone calls. I got a couple of lines open. Phone number is 800-450-7876. We'll take your phone calls next.

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0: and Grand Rising family. Happy Juneteenth Day. Happy Father's Day as well when it comes on Sunday. 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Brother Main 2 is calling us. He's in New York City. Grand Rising, Brother Main 2, your thoughts on this open phone Friday.
1: Yes, my brother, Grand Rising, Hotep of Baraganj to all, and definitely free the land and free the African mind. Happy Juneteenth to everyone. I look at the intersection or the connection between our liberation struggle and our culture, cultural arts, especially since this is our Black Music Month. I'd like to make the connection between Black Music Month and our political struggle. First, I'd like to acknowledge the release of some pioneering albums, in my opinion. Bob Marley, on June 3rd, 1977, released Exodus. Also with Bob Marley, his last album while he was physically alive was Uprising, released on June 10th, 1980. And, of course, Peter Tosh, Wanted, Dead and Alive, which was released in June of 1981, and prior to that, Illegalize It, which was released on June 1976. On the anniversary of the founding of the Organization of Afro-American Unity, Public Enemy released on June 28, 1988, It Takes a Nation of Millions to Hold Us Back. Any of these albums will edify and give you some insight to our various aspects of our political struggle. And I would like to lift those albums up as part of the Black History Month, as also what we're seeking to do in Juneteenth is to remember our freedom struggle. Also in June, I'd like to acknowledge the anniversary of the birth of Curtis Mayfield, who was born on June 3rd, 1942. As the front man and leader of the Impressions, he was the de facto soundtrack of what is known as the Civil Rights Movement. And those who may not be familiar with Curtis Mayfield, some titles to look for is Keep On Pushing, Moving On Up, as well as Amen, just to mention a few. When we look at that Black History, Black Music Month is celebrated in June, there's also other things that were done in June, which is significant for our culture and politics as well as music. On June 7th, Tamla Records, in the pre-label phase, was founded in Detroit, Michigan on June 7, 1958. Barry Cordy, the founder and head of Motown, wrote and recorded a song, Come to Me, with Marv Johnson. Then we have June 7, 1958, Prince Rogers Nelson was born. He's known by his name, Prince, and his family originally from Louisiana before they moved to Minneapolis. And his father was a musician, and Prince was a very high top-flight trained musician, playing 27 instruments. That's 27 instruments that he knew how to play. And then when we look at 21 years later, after Tamla Records was founded and Prince was born, June 7th, 1979 was the official day that Black Music Month was declared by Jimmy Carter to be celebrated in the month of June. So these are some of the things that we can connect with our struggle, Black history, Black culture, Black freedom, and of course our music. And let's not forget that Master Garvey, on June 10, 1940, at the age of 52, made his ascension. He passed away on that day, but his legacy is still lives strong. He influenced jazz musicians such as Max Roach and Randy Weston, and of course, his influence in reggae music. One of Bob Marley's most revered songs is Redemption Song, and he quotes part of speeches made by Marcus Garvey. So our music, our culture, our politics have always been interconnected. And as was mentioned previously by a caller before, that they've been trying to, and they have successfully, unfortunately, try to use our music against us. But the resistance is there. is in the air, is in the spirit, is in our blood. And we will always make music to resist against the vestiges and the ravages of oppression. Lastly, I'd just like to also make mention that we know that music comes from us as a people and from the place where we originally come from, which is Africa. In the month of June, on June 3rd, begins the Yoruba New Year. According to the Yoruba calendar, Bajota, the year is 10,068, not 2026, not any year like that, but 10,000. And those, that line of lineage that we have to the motherland is what shapes our music. We are polyrhythmic. We use our music to greet people. We use our music to celebrate life. We use it to mourn. We use it to preserve memory. So let's continue with that process. And I thank everyone who's an activist, who does anything for the emancipation, liberation of our people. Thank you for your example. Thank you for your inspiration, Ashe. All right, my brother. Be well.
0: All right. Thank you, Brother Mantu. Before you go, Brother Mantu, you still there? I think he hung up.
1: Yes, I am.
0: Oh, no, I was just going to ask you about the Knicks. You're in New York City. You saw the big celebration, and nobody's mentioned it. But, of course, congratulations to the Knicks. Your thoughts before you leave us.
1: Well, in my evolution, I've given up being a hardcore sports fan, but I did follow it, and the energy is there. Just to make mention as we approach Father's Day, when you look at one of the storylines with the Knicks, you have to speak of black fathers. Jalen Brunson, who has his father as one of the assistant coaches on the team. Carl Anthony Towns, whose father is always there to greet him after each game and support him. And also Josh Hart, who is married to a black woman and is a father of two black children. So the underlying story, one of the underlying stories in the Knicks winning the championship is black fathers, black athletes as fathers. And you are finding that that's a major trend, though it may not be always acknowledged, that black athletes are trying to step up and project the image of being fathers. So that's one aspect of it. You got to bring
0: that's
1: on
0: Charles
1: Barron to break down some of the economics and the politics of it. But I looked at it and I said, if we're celebrating NBA championship in this way, imagine how we will celebrate our modern day Juneteenth or emancipation. So there's a lot of layers to it. But, it's the economics, politics, et cetera. But I just extract my storyline and I look forward to the day where people embrace liberation struggle as they do celebrate these sports teams run by billionaires who don't care about them.
0: Good point.
1: That's my take on it.
0: No, thank you. And thank you for highlighting the black fathers, because, a lot of times black fathers get a bad rap. But there you mentioned members of the Knicks team that were fathers and their fathers supporting them. So I thank you for sharing that with us, because those are some of the things we don't hear about. We only hear about the exploits on the ground, what they do in the ballpark. But what they do in their personal life is also important as well. So thank you for sharing that with us, Brother Man, too.
1: And this 28 one minutes. Thing, as you made Go that ahead. Point, when you look at the top achieving NBA players, most of them, a majority of them, have a connection to fatherhood, whether it's Kareem Abdul-Jabbar, Michael Jordan, etc., and even LeBron James. He's trying to rewrite his legacy by being an active father involved in his children's lives. All right, then, my brother. Peace and blessings.
0: All right. Good point. Thank you, Mantu. 30 minutes after the top. Let's keep rolling. Let's go to line 3. Lawrence, hopefully Lawrence is waiting for us now in Texas. Lawrence, Grand Rising.
2: Grand Rising, my brother Carl. You know, Carl, I got to give you your props, your accolades. You are, as far as I know, you are probably the only black show on the radio that got real content. You bring on professional good guests. You bring on the best of the best. And I take my hat off to you. Me and you may not always agree, but I tell you what, I got your back, because truly, you are one of the brothers who doing real good work. and you got to be protected. We got to protect you from the gatekeepers. And it's going to come a time, and you're going to remember I said it, that the gatekeepers going to say, we can't have Carl because he's educating these black folks. But with that being said, Carl, I want to talk. I want to tell the listening audience this. Down here in Texas, we had a little thing with Carmelo Anthony, the brother who stabbed a white boy and killed him. You know, Carl, I was, you know, I'm on white radio shows and black radio shows. I'm in the community. I'm an activist, and I'm an elder, and I'm a parent, you know, and I'm a husband. And I came from nothing. But I'm doing the right thing because I got two beliefs, my belief in God and my belief in myself. Carl, here's some real talk for you and the listening audience. In the world that I live in, and I grew up militant, Black Panthers was right around the corner. I was a paper boy. I've been working since I was 8 years old. I come from a dysfunctional black family. I'm number 12 out of 13. So, you know, and I'm an elder, and I'm really learning, Carl, in my old age, Carl. I'm really learning things that I didn't know. Check this out, Carl. My kids ran track. Me and my wife was always there at their track meets. We're talking about Carmelo Anthony. In the real world, Carl, if you're in the right, I'll stand with you to the bitter end. That's the way I roll. That's the way I raise my family. That's how I get down. If you're in the right, I got you. I don't care. I really don't care what color you are, because if you're in the right, you're in the right. And I'm going to stand with you. But, Carl, you got these crazy black folks down here in Texas. The vast majority of them are single-parent women. We're going to stand with him no matter what. Hey, look. You got black people killing black people all day long in the hood, and black people ain't saying nothing. This young white boy was killed by a black dude, and these people act like the black dude was the victim. And I'm saying to myself, is this the Twilight Zone? You brought a knife. The other guy didn't have nothing, but you crying self-defense. Carl, I've said it once, and I'll say it again. Me and my family carry guns 24/7, not because of white people in Texas, but because of black folks. Carl,
0: let me interrupt you and ask you this, though, Lawrence. Who was the aggressor in that with the you're talking about in that fight with those young boys? Who was the aggressor?
2: Who was the aggressor? I'd say 30% the white boy, 70% the black boy, simply because the black boy was where he shouldn't have been. He didn't have no business going over there messing with them people. Leave people alone. Stay in your lane.
0: Let me correct you. Because I don't know what you're hearing on white radio, but it was raining.
2: Right.
0: I know where it is. I've spoken to people down there too. He was seeking shelter. So he went out and, you know, it was raining. So he just went over there. They're all athletes. They're schoolboy athletes. They're all at a track meet or training for a track. And the white dude approached him and says, what are you doing here? This is not your tent. And I want you to ask me, I'll ask you again, who was the aggressor?
2: Well, here's the point. When you say aggressor, let's keep it a buck. In the real world, if you ain't got a weapon, Carl, and I'm a martial artist, if you don't put no gun or no knife in your hand, I'm not putting in mine. And that gets to the point what you said, the aggressor. Carl, here's the point. The feminization of black men. This is why our kids are killing each other. They don't believe in slavery.
0: I don't know where you got that from, because feminization of black kids are killing because of feminization of black men. Not all black men are feminists. But hold on for a second, because Cliff in Connecticut wants to join the conversation with you. He's on line one. Grand Rising, Cliff. Cliff, let me ask you this. Did you see what Lawrence said? Is that the way you saw it too, this killing? Is Cliff down line one?
3: Appreciate it.
0: Go ahead, Cliff.
3: Can you hear me?
0: We're here. Yeah, we can hear you now.
3: Okay, thank you. Thank you, Brother Carl, for putting me on Grand Rising. And thanks, Brother Lawrence, for taking my call. Listen, let me ask you this. I'm hearing what you're saying. I live in a white community, and I was brought up and raised. Let me ask you a question. Do you think that brother was ever called the N-word? Now, I understand, and I got it, that more blacks call blacks the N-word. But in this particular case, In this neighborhood, did you think the young man, the black man, Carmelo Anthony, was ever called the N-word from these white residents, in your opinion?
2: in my opinion, I would say the chances of him being called the N-word is highly probable. But in the real world, you got the right to say whatever you want to say to me. I ain't mad at you, because if you call me the N-word, I'm going to call you the C-word, cracker, redneck. I'm going to call you everything. What I'm saying is proportionality. If somebody is talking to you, calling you a dirty name, call them a dirty name back. The point is,
3: okay,
2: the escalation, the violence.
3: Brother Lawrence, let me ask you this, though.
2: The escalation,
3: if you have five, if you have five white boys calling you the N-word, are you really think? Are you really going to call them a cracker or a honky back with five older white boys, three times your size? Are you really going to do that? That's what you're telling me?
2: Well, like I said before, I was raised different. I'm number 12 out of 13, five older brothers. I've been practicing martial arts since I was 13. I don't fear nothing I can kill. If you a white boy, if you a pit bull, if you a Rockwaller, I can kill you. So I don't fear you.
0: But Lawrence, answer Cliff's question.
3: Lawrence,
0: answer Cliff's question. Cliff's asking you, if you're there and you have five buffed out white boys and they're threatening you and they're calling you the N-word, what would you do? That's all he asked you. Just can you, your response.
2: Well, but the bottom line of it is, I get that HF from around them. If I'm single by myself, and I'm faced with five white boys, five Mexicans, or five Japanese or Asians, I'm out of my element. I'm going to walk away. Because the bottom line of it is,
3: okay.
2: How you going to fight
3: people? You just said that you're going to kill them. You're going to do anything you can to destroy them and protect yourself. Now you're saying a different story, Brother Lawrence, which is consistent.
2: No, brother, you're hearing what you want to hear. Let me make it clear to you. If you don't have a weapon, I'm not going to put no weapon in my hand. And if I'm somewhere where I shouldn't be, then I'm the one looking for trouble. Them white boys didn't go to the black tent where he at. The white boy didn't pull a knife on him. The bottom line of it is, what happened to you were raised like me, like Carl, like most. I'm 68. The bottom line of it is, I was raised to meet violence with violence. If a black boy, a white boy, an Asian, or whoever put their hand on me, I'll put my hand on them. If you don't have a knife or a gun, I'm not putting a knife or a gun in my hand. Because you got to realize, whatever you might say or think, in the real world, the law is the law. Now, if we want to be, hey, I'm going to tell you like this. Let me get it to you where you can really understand.
3: Wait, Brother Lawrence.
2: If you hurt my son or daughter, I will hurt you and your son and daughter. He better be glad that he did it to the white guy, because there's a lot of black people who feel like me. If you did my son or daughter like that, believe me, justice will be done. It ain't going
0: right.
2: to be
0: and
2: no
0: hold that thought right there, because we got to take a short break. Hold that thought right there, Lawrence. And Cliff, I know you want to respond. Also, Mark from Anaheim wants to get a piece of this conversation as well. Family, you too can join us. It's an open phone Friday. 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And we'll take all your phone calls next.

0: Senator Angela Alsobrooks here with Congressman Glenn Ivey. Glenn, we both know what it takes to serve as state's attorney.
1: We do. I did the job. You did the job. It's not easy work.
0: That's why we are supporting Tara Jackson. 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
1: Tara Jackson is getting the job done. 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
0: Vote Tara Jackson for state's attorney to keep our families safe.
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0: and Grand Rising family, thanks for waking up with us, and thanks for starting your weekend with us on this Friday morning. It's an open phone Friday. This is where we tell you to free your mind, and all that means is think for yourself. 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Also, happy Father's Day this Father's Day weekend, and happy Juneteenth Day today. We're having a discussion about Carmelo Anthony, the young man who was incarcerated after having a fight with a group of white boys, but one he pulled out a pocket knife, and so far the claim that he stabbed me. So Lawrence made a statement, and Cliff, I'm giving you a chance to respond. Go ahead, Cliff. Is Cliff there on line one?
1: My question to Brother Lawrence is that what would he have done if he was Carmelo, and he basically said he would have walked away. So would it have been better if he shot him or brought a gun, since he's a gun owner?
2: But I'm a martial artist, too. My point is this. I could be a bully if I wanted to be. I'm called an OG. I've been carrying a gun and practicing martial arts since I was 13. I ain't got no criminal record. I ain't got no juvenile record. I used to work for the bookies, the mob, brother. My point is simply this. You think. I teach my son, you think before you act. That boy was not raised properly by his parents. I blame his parents, because growing up black in America, you better think. You better use your head before you use your hands, because if you use your hands before you use your head, you're either going to end up dead or in prison. That's what we're dealing with. The boy was not raised properly. I got a son, 33. He was a track star. East Lansing, and Michigan is more racist than Texas. And I'm telling black folks right now, I hired in with the Grand Dragon of the Ku Klux Klan in 76 in General Motors. I know how white folks think. I was forced to work in General Motors instead of finishing up.
0: Right, but I want you to stay on point. I want you to stay on point here, Lawrence. We're staying with Carmelo. You know, I love to hear your history.
1: Okay, yeah. And I got that. Much respect. Brother Lawrence, I understand. So do you think race was a factor or an issue at all in this sentencing?
2: Yeah, you know that. Okay. If you're black in America, you know race. So with all that being said, here's the point. You know race is a factor. Why would you let your son put himself in a position where race can be the dominant factor? That's why I say I blame his parents. You gonna go to the suburbs. I live in the damn suburbs down here. You couldn't pay me to live in Dallas or Fort Worth. I open up a brand new nightclub in Dallas, and do you know what the blacks up there call me? Your old gray ass N. Blacks don't show blacks no respect, especially us elders. These blacks, younger blacks.
0: But stay on topic. Stay on topic, Lawrence. You know, you don't have to put us all of us down now. Just we're talking about Carmelo Anthony. I'm trying to get you to stay on topic.
2: Well, here's
0: you
2: the
0: know.
2: Point, Carl.
0: You don't have to disparage us at all.
1: Let me say this. You've been hurt by black people, and I understand that. And this is in my opinion, this is a result of the hurt that you've been.
2: I've been hurt by white people too.
1: But are you more hurt by black people that have offended you or white people that offended you?
2: In the real world, I'd say that I'm more hurt by black folks because I'm not ghetto. My daughter, that long, natural black hair, no weave, no tats, no piercings, none of that. Master's degree, a.k.a. professional photographer for Getty. Blacks discriminate against her. White people and Latinos open more doors for my daughter. My son, bachelor's degree from UTA, Air Force Security.
0: Right, I'm going to terminate this conversation now because we're going off topic. Lawrence, I thank you for your call. Cliff, also thank you for your response. Let me bring in Mark from Anaheim here to mediate that discussion that we just heard. Grand Rising, Mark, I want to get your thoughts on what you just heard.
3: Good morning, Mr. Nelson. And good morning to the listeners. And how are you today, Mr. Nelson?
0: I'm still learning, Mark.
3: Yeah, what'd you learn from that last mini debate?
0: That mini debate? We got a lot of work to do. Some of us won't free our minds. Our minds are still colonized.
3: Are we going to discuss this subject on Monday?
0: Yes, we'll discuss it on Monday. If you want, you come back and discuss it on Monday. But just give us a preview.
3: Okay, so we're going to. So you listeners out there, because this wasn't scheduled, this wasn't planned. The incident occurred on April 2nd, 2025. I have been following this since April 3rd of 2025. Now, I'm not going to say who, but Mr. Nelson has actually had a guest on his show who was having lunch. And in the middle of her having lunch with somebody, the person she was having lunch with got an Amber Alert to go to the school to get her son because her son was attending school at that track meet. The same person who Mr. Nelson has had as a guest on his show had a coworker who all of a sudden didn't have to worry about security because Texas Rangers were guarding the coworker's residence. Why? Because the coworker was next door neighbors to Camilo Anthony and his family. So now I don't know where this guy from Texas is getting his information from, but I think I might know a little bit more about what's going on with this case than what he seems to know. Because all I hear him doing is repeating stuff that I hear on far right wing radio. I don't come on the show and talk about stuff I don't know. I don't give my opinion regarding it. Mr. Nelson asked me about it recently, and based on my professional opinion, and I've testified in a whole lot of criminal trials, including murders, attempted murders, assault with deadly weapons. And Mr. Nelson asked me two questions, and all I said to him was, one, it was a juvenile. Two, it wasn't premeditated. So I just questioned how this person got 35 years when it was a juvenile and not premeditated. So in my humble opinion, in my professional opinion, it was overcharging. So we're going to go in depth on this on Monday. So I hope some of the people who are calling, listening today, come back on Monday. Tell your friends to come on Monday so you can get the real scoop about what's going on with this case. Because I was so concerned after the verdict came out. Mr. Nelson can attest to this. I've been nagging him because we've been trying to get people who might actually be involved with this case to come on the show so you can hear the truth, because I am not hearing the truth being disseminated in public media. And that person down in Texas, Lawrence, whoever, who likes to call in with his, whatever his rhetoric is, everything he sounds like he's saying is stuff that I'm hearing from media outlets that are not telling you the truth. So I'm hoping that the listeners pay attention to this case, because in my opinion, this case is going to be used worse than Rodney King, worse than Michael Brown, worse than Trayvon Martin, worse than George Floyd, to get foment hatred and anger as we're going into the elections this year. I'm just telling you, I've seen this before, folks. And Mr. Nelson will tell you, they call me the early warning system, and I've always warned them what was coming. Is that correct, Mr. Nelson?
0: That's correct. That's what Dick Gregory said.
3: And I'm telling you, for you folks out there who haven't been paying attention to this case, pay attention to this case, because they are going to use this. When I say they, there are certain political organizations who have an agenda. And they're not necessarily all melanin challenged, because I hear some black folks out there talking a bunch of nonsense, too. But they're going to use this case for their political agenda, not really caring about Camilo Anthony or one of the twins, the Metcalf twins, who sadly died. So I hope the listeners come back on Monday so we can discuss this in depth, so we can try to stem off some of what I see coming. But before I go, Mr. Nelson, do you have any specific questions for me regarding what was said this morning?
0: Just your thoughts. How did you
3: Okay, so Lawrence lives in Texas. Is that correct?
0: Yeah.
3: Is Texas not a stand-your-ground state?
0: Yeah.
3: Okay. Now, Mr. Nelson, now, there are some exceptions, but most of your stand-your-ground states are so-called red states. I've been keeping track of this. There have been no less than 700 unarmed people who have been killed by somebody with a firearm in the so-called stand-your-ground states. Texas is a stand-your-ground state. And if you feel that your life is threatened and you're defending yourself, you could use a firearm, an edge weapon, a brick. Now, Mr. Nelson, come on. Now, we're colored folks. You know damn well when we were growing up as a child, we were taught, if you're getting your butt beat by somebody so bad, you pick up the first thing you can find. Were we not taught that?
0: Yeah.
3: Okay, so let's be real here this morning, folks. All I'm going to say to you on that case, and I heard Mr. Nelson allude to this earlier, it was raining that day. It was a track meet. I wasn't there, but I've tried to find as much information as I can from people in Texas. And then I hear Lawrence make this comment this morning about where he lived. Does he know anything about Frisco, Texas? There's like 7.5% black people who live in Frisco. You're making it sound like Frisco is some, I don't know if he wants to use the term ghetto because that's actually a Jewish term. He knows nothing about this family, knows nothing about that neighborhood, knows nothing about the people in that area. His parents didn't bring him up correctly. What the hell is he talking about? And God knows we all, and because, you know, happy Father's Day, folks, especially for those fathers as myself who did it on our own. Because, you know, we always forget the fathers who didn't have that woman in the home to help them. So anyway, I know lots of people. Tom Bradley, his son ended up being a drug addict. Chief Darryl Gates, his son was a burglar and a drug addict. I guess they didn't bring up their children correctly. Come on, spare me the garbage with the don't bring up your children. But my point, Mr. Nelson, is this. Texas is a red state, is a stand your ground state. So we'll get into this deeper on Monday. But from what I was told, it was raining. Somebody from the opposing track team was actually cordial to this gentleman, asked him if he wanted to come in out of the rain. The twin brothers had a history of being bullies. Now, are you aware of that, Mr. Nelson?
0: No, I'm not.
3: The twins come and see him. What are you doing here? You're not part of our track team. So the guy's like, okay, look, I know I'm not part of the track team, but one of your track members was nice enough to allow me to come in. They get into a verbal altercation. Carmelo is trying to avoid any physical confrontation. One of the brothers puts hands on him. At this point, he goes to his backpack and retrieves his knife. He feels threatened. He stabs him. He flees, and he goes to find campus security. Once he finds campus security, he's trying to get medical assistance for the person now who's been stabbed. And he tells campus security he was the person who did the stabbing. And even when campus security was trying to, like, minimize the, you know, I did it. I'm the one who stabbed him. I want to get this guy help. Now, have you heard all of this before, Mr. Nelson?
0: No, I have not.
3: So people, shut the hell up if you don't know what you're talking about. Keep your opinions to yourself, because all you're doing are inflaming the foment to hatred and anger. And this country is already headed for Jim Crow 2.0. We don't need Lawrence or anybody else making it easier for the people who do not like us to set off the Civil War. So is that plain enough for you for this for today, Mr. Nelson?
0: Yep. We'll talk to you
3: so
0: on Monday.
3: I take it we're going to discuss this on Monday?
0: Yes, sir. We'll.
3: All right. Love you, folks. Stay black, keep it real, and keep your mouth shut unless you know what you're talking about.
0: All right. That's Mark from Anaheim. He's going to be here Monday. And we've been having these discussions about this particular case, even trying to get his attorney, Carmelo's attorney, on the line. It's another issue, too. You know, when you're seeking legal representation, try to find somebody who looks like you. That's all I can say. It's too late now, but we've been trying to get him and wonder why, you know, how he defended this young man. So we're going to talk all about that. You're going to hear some stuff you never heard about the Carmelo Anthony case on Monday with Mark from Anaheim. 3 minutes away from the top of the hour, we've got to take a quick break here so our stations can identify themselves down the line per the FCC. When we come back, we'll take your phone calls at 800-450-7876. We'll do that next.

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3: I am Sorrell Jones Cooper. 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
3: Yeah, we want to leave an imprint that is larger than our 1,900 square feet on Capitol Hill. 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

0: And Grand Rising family, happy Juneteenth, happy Father's Day as well. It's an open phone Friday. That's the name of the program. If there was a topic that you think we should have discussed and we didn't, or even if we did and somehow you think we came up a little weak, reach out to us. Or if there's something going down in your corner of the world and you think the rest of the universe would benefit from hearing about it, as long as it's free and legal, we'd love to hear from you. So free your mind and then reach out to us. Again, our telephone number is toll-free. It's also worldwide. It's 800-450-7876. What day on the call? I'm just saying, Marv from Anaheim. Those of you people here, probably the first time, but you know, Coakley and Dick Gregory. Well, there's many of the stuff that you heard Steve Coakley or Dick Gregory say because you were on the East Coast. He got it from Marv from Anaheim. Dick Gregory called him our early warning system. Everything he's told us, and he's told us a lot, has been true. And he'll tell you, do your own research if you don't believe what he's saying. Before I'm going to take a call, because I should have asked him about Juneteenth, because he says there are 16 states where slavery is still legal. They're using inmates housed in jails and prisons. He says many of the so-called red states of prison inmates are used as employees in fast food restaurants. He also reminded that back in November 24, the majority of voters in California, liberal California, voted against ending slavery in the California jails and prisons. So he says that's what Juneteenth, there's still slavery taking place. So anyway, let's move on and take some more phone calls. Let's go to line two. Theodore's in Baltimore. Grand Rising, Theodore, your thoughts on this open phone Friday.
1: Grand Rising, Carl, and I will dovetail on what one of the callers said. You are a treasure. You are a national treasure, what you do. We clashed a couple of times quite a while back, but thank God you are a forgiving person. Briefly, the guy who called for $1,000. He's a Republican. He's always bragging about the money he owns and against Democrats. So I would like you, if you could, since today is the 19th Juneteenth, hard to forget, see if he gives that, actually gives that money to them, because he always brags about how much money he has. See if he does give that money. He said he'd do it today. And I would like to find out, just for public interest, whether he does. Another thing, Carl, if you push me, if I'm a police officer and you push me, that's assault, isn't it?
0: Of course.
1: Of course. In every state, it's assault. Now, the other factors brought up by the gentleman in reference to him seeking shelter and having enough compassion to get the security people, the sentence was wrong. I understand a life was lost. Condolences to the family. At the same time, the gentleman did bring up the fact that it's a stand-your-ground state. So that means if I push you down in Texas, you got the right to say I assaulted you, and you could actually shoot me. And in the political atmosphere and racial atmosphere of Texas, you'd probably be acquitted. In reference to the sentence and in reference to the time that he's going to serve, I do hope it's going to be on appeal, and I do think hopefully his sentence will be lessened. I don't know who his public attorney was, but it seems that public attorney did. I don't know whether he's high skilled he is, but he's probably one looking for a greater career as a private attorney in the state of Texas. And the shame of it is that if the mitigating factors of him being assaulted by a larger man and the larger man being prone to bullying people, those mitigating factors, I presume, were presented. Maybe it didn't make a difference, but the backlash that the last gentleman was talking about, he's very, very, I like to listen to him. He's very experienced. That backlash is nothing new. It's been going on since time immemorial in this country for us, for everything. So it's good for people to look out and to realize that what they are doing is attacking us. But I say this, the chains didn't kill us, the whips didn't kill us, the castrations didn't kill us, the destruction to the body didn't kill us. God, that's the one of the few things, one of the great things God made us. We are strong people. That is part of the jealousy quotient for other people who dislike us for no reason at all. And in reference to what he said, the gentleman Lawrence from Texas, he doesn't know the family. He said the family wasn't raised right. You got to think. Well, we recently had an incident up in Baltimore in a Towson at the mall out there, and there was a road rage incident, and an Indian guy from the country of India, he was killed. He was shot and killed. They're looking for a brother who did that. Now, he had time to think, and in light of the fact that we're human beings, and emotion takes over sometimes. Sometimes you say something to your wife or your girlfriend or a relative in the fit of anger, and you don't mean it. And if you are a person who should know, you ask for forgiveness. So you could be raised right in all the good ways, but you have people sitting in prison who come from good families where the mom and the dad are still there. And you have people heading businesses who came from, quote-unquote, broken homes, raised by a mother or a single mother or a father. So the fact of your birth and social situation does not really have anything to do with what someone says to you in a moment. How many times has somebody who knows better looks over at you because you didn't speed up or maybe you cut them off inadvertently, they give you the finger. They know better than to do that. They're supposed to keep the eyes straight. So basically, human emotions sometimes tragically have a very, very bad outcome. And once again, I'd like to say, Carl, thank you. You're here every day. Do you ever take a vacation, Carl?
0: Sometimes.
1: Do you have working? Who replaces you as a host?
0: I don't know, because we haven't reached that level yet here.
1: Well, I'd like to suggest the screener. What's his name? The regular screener, even though this replacement screener is doing something. And, you know, just put someone on there who may not have as much knowledge as you and may not have as much wisdom, but put someone there, maybe just a co-host, and maybe have a contest. You want to go on a vacation for a week. Have a contest and put a regular person on there and somebody who's more knowledgeable and see how it turns out. But if you do go on vacation, Carl, although you are human and you need your time off, don't stay too long. We'd miss you. Thank you very much.
0: All right. Thanks, Theodore. Thanks for the kind words. 8 minutes after the top of the hour, family. It's an open phone Friday. Free your mind and reach out to us. Jay's in Detroit. He's on line five. Jay, Grand Rising, your thoughts on this open phone Friday?
2: Yeah, the previous caller, that's interesting because since I've been listening to you, I can't remember you taking a day off. So that's fantastic. And you do present so much information on the station. And, you know, I want to call in and wish everybody happy Juneteenth and for the fathers, happy Father's Day. And quickly, with the conversation that we just had, and I appreciate Mark coming in and bringing us pertinent information that, you know, that is, like you say, because of his history, is certified as being, you know, reasonable and great information. So much of that, because some of the things he said, I was going to say as far as that stand your ground aspect of it. And so when I was listening to a couple of the brothers that called in, I was thinking, I said, you just had Dr. Fox on yesterday, and the gentleman from Texas exhibited all five of those white values that Dr. Fox talks about all the time, you know, throughout his conversation. Some of the things he was saying, it touched on each and every one of those points.
0: Let me interrupt for a second. You know, Jay, that always seemed to happen. If it's nearly full, if it's Dr. Welsin, the very next day, somebody who wasn't paying attention in class just violates everything that we're told.
2: Yeah, that was my first reaction. Like, you know, he talks about, you know, you have these great guests and everything. I said, the man was just on yesterday. And gave you the five white values, and he hit on every one of them, you know. So I just want to say that in relationship, and I can't wait to hear Brother Mark from Anaheim, you know, elaborate on that situation, because there's a lot of information that he just gave us that I wasn't aware of. And you're not really going to get it if you listen to mainstream media, corporate media. But
0: well, let me share this with you, Jay. And I said it to the family already. That Mark's not his real name. He's really not from Anaheim. But
2: yeah,
0: when he was with us, we had to use that pseudonym because he was still part Fed, part local with the LAPD, and a lot of information. That's what kept the people who followed the program above the grade, understanding the learning curve, because we knew it was coming down. Every single thing he told us. We had times of being in the studio with Dick Gregory or with Steve Coakley, and it blew their minds. And they'll have conversations, and they, some things he can't say on the radio or tell us, he'd tell them, and they would make the put out the information, and it sounded like it came from them. But I can tell you that much. But Dick Gregory, as he mentioned, called him the early warning system, because everything he's told us come true. And he says this, they're going to use this case to foment division, if it is, of division between the races. But we'll see on Monday.
2: Yeah, and that's interesting because the last few times that Steve Coakley came to Detroit and Dick Gregory, I was in the audience and I got a chance to talk with Steve Coakley. You know, he was, you know, our shade of both of those brothers, you know, because they were.
0: And let me share this with you about Coakley. Coakley, whenever he wanted to contact Mark, we had to go through some challenges. So he used to call him the soldier because, you know, Coakley knew his phone was tapped. He didn't want them tapping anybody else's phone. So if he's calling me, he's calling me on the news line at the radio station. You don't call, he's got my home number, but he'd call me on the news line at the radio station. And he'd always say, "Hey, I need to talk to the soldier." He'd leave a number because Steve was always moving around, and that I knew that was he was trying to get to Mark. But that because he, back then, and I didn't think they were tapping our phones until then, with having the conversations we were having back then. I said, "Wow, this is some real deep stuff here," and they were, because what they would do, whenever Mark or Greg or Coakley was on the air, LAPD would come and they'd have a person assigned to tape the program. And if that person missed the program, he'd come to, because then we were selling the tapes because there was such a high demand for the tapes. There were cassettes and selling for $10.
2: Yeah,
0: the LAPD came up and bought them.
2: I got a lot of those tapes.
0: They were selling them in barbershops and beauty salons in L.A.
2: That's right.
0: And even in Houston. People share this with you real quick. The owner was coming, he's flying back to L.A. at the airport, and someone is asking about Coakley about a tape. He thought it was funny. He thought it was a fan. He says, "Man, someone asked me about Steve Coakley on the front page about a tape." He thought he was interested. I says, "Yeah." He says, "How did they find out?" This was before the internet. So I says, "How did that?" I told him, "Man, they're selling these tapes in the barbershops, in the beauty salons in L.A. Probably somebody sent them." I'll share this with you, too. What's his name who used to be on here? The

0: We were all over that with Gary Webb. In fact, Marty was trying to tell him to talk to Gary Webb's son. But we broke that story in L.A., and he said he broke it here on WOL. But what he was doing is having his one of his relatives who lives in Pasadena, California, to tape the programs, and then he'd repeat what he heard here on our show in L.A. and repeat it on WOL. I can't think of his name. What they call wow, that's sad. That's sad. But somebody will remember who he is. He used to do mornings here at WOL.
1: Wow, but, that's deep. I remember Coakley was talking about the time when, he met, I'm not going to mention the person's name, he met with a publisher, about the Boule, and they said they were interested. He met up with him, and then that person happened to be with one of the leaders of the Boule.
0: I see another thing what Coakley did too, Jay and family. Coakley, one day he read off every single name on the Boule list.
1: Yes.
0: Every single, the phones at the radio station never stopped ringing. People's names that people did not know were in the Boule. And they, they're coming after me. Why did I allow Coakley to read the name? Well, what are they? But then they were a secret society. They're real secret. I don't know how Coakley got the names. Every single name he read off.
1: Oh, he was something else. He really, incredible. Yeah. And like I said, I interacted with him a few times. It was very interesting. But let me get back to my original thoughts. When I called, I heard one of the gentlemen mention about a Father's Day song. And I wasn't able to hear the show the other day. I'm going to catch a replay.
0: Yeah, hold on a second. Joe Madison, that's the name I was trying to remember.
1: That song that the Shy Lights made, Oh, Let Me Be the Man My Daddy Was.
0: Yeah, go ahead.
1: You ever heard that song?
0: No, I have not.
1: Yeah, check it out, by the Shy Lights. And Eugene Record is singing the lead on it, as he usually did on a lot of their records. And if I'd have had a chance to call in, I would have asked Marshall about that song, Mr. Thompson.
0: A good guy.
1: That's a good Father's Day song, too, And I think the gentleman mentioned Color Him Father by the Winstons.
0: Yeah.
1: Yeah, but yeah, check that Shy Light song out, Oh, Let Me Be the Man My Daddy Was.
0: Yeah, and,
1: that's a good tribute song to all the fathers. And that was my original reason for calling, thinking of Black Music History Month, and to me, every day is Black history and every day is Black music history because I'm going to be listening to some of the greats, I actually, each day I dedicate that particular day to any music I'm going to listen to, it's going to be a certain artist, so 365.
0: All right. Thanks, Jay. We got to cut it right there. Well, thank you for sharing your thoughts with us and family. The person that's trying to, I can't remember. The Black Eagle, Joe Madison. Yeah, he was the one, man.
1: I got a story about, I used to live not too far away from him when he was in Detroit.
0: Yeah. He stole a lot of our stories and claimed them. People tell me I should write a book. That's the reason why I can't write a book. I talk too much.
1: Are you familiar, you familiar with Tom Pope?
0: Yeah, of course I know Tom Pope. Hey, listen, I got to take the break, though, Jay. I'm running late. 18 minutes at the top. 800-450-7876. Call us back next week, Jay. We'll talk about Tom Pope. We've got to take a quick break. We'll go back and take your phone calls right here on 800-450-7876. We'll do that next.

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0: and Grand Rising family. Thanks for starting your weekend with us. This is the Father's Day weekend, also Juneteenth today. Thanks for celebrating both of them with us. It's an open phone Friday. Free your mind and reach out to us at 800-450-7876. Let's go to line two. Kiana's joining us. Grand Rising Kiana, welcome to the program.
1: Good morning. How you feeling today?
0: I'm still learning, Kiana. And family, Kiana is the founder and executive director of the Congress Heights Arts and Cultural Center. And I understand you guys are having an event, a Juneteenth event. You want to share with us?
1: Yes, yes, yes, yes. So Congress Heights and Arts and Culture Center, we are in Southeast in Congress Heights, and we're celebrating 11 years by having a celebration and a benefit dinner tonight.
0: Where is this going to take place? Where?
1: So we're in Congress Heights. We're located at 3200 MLK Avenue, right up the street from Baloo, across the street from Engine 25, the fire station, if anybody knows us. But tonight the celebration will actually be a block away from us at 3100 Old Congress Heights School, which is now being used as UDC's facility.
0: And Kiana, who's going to be there? Any special guests?
1: Yeah, we got a couple of special guests outside of me, of course. we have our honoree, our keynote speaker, Miss Monica Ray. She's a leader and a trailblazer in Congress Heights. She just got our Soul of the City bid so that we can do good business in Southeast. We're also honoring Dr. LaTanya Henderson. She runs Cedar Tree, a charter school right here in Congress Heights as well. Tier One, Good Things. And then also another artist, a visionary, Carrie Michael, he'll be there as well. And then all the good people that do work in Southeast, we're inviting everybody.
0: All right. Shout out to all the folks in Southeast. Give us that information again. Give us the address and what time. And a number if folks want more information.
1: Yes, for sure. Congress Heights Arts and Culture Center, we're located at 3200 MLK. Tonight we will be at 3100 MLK. You can find more information on our website, chacc.org. We're also on Instagram, chacc.dc. And then if you need to call us, you can call us at 202-563-5033.
0: All right. Thank you, Sister Kiana. Thank you. I hope you guys
1: have a
0: good
1: time. Thank you so much.
0: Y'all
1: have a good day.
0: All righty. 800-450-7876. 23 minutes after the top of the hour. Let's go to Richmond, Virginia. Assalamu alaikum, Brother Halim. Your thoughts on this open phone Friday?
2: Well, alaikum salam, Bakar. I just wanted to say that there were three great music pieces, black music, that told about the history and the story of us and our sojourn in America. One was a black man's heaven is a white man's hell. I'm 80 years old. This song helped open the eyes of a lot of our people 70 years ago. By Minister Farrakhan, a white man's heaven is a black man's hell, told the story of how we went from one position to another. And then the other is Let Us Unite. And the minister made a song, Let Us Unite, and he also has a music piece out called Let's Change the World. And all of this talks to the blacks and helps us to understand our plight. And I heard the gentleman speak yesterday on your show, Mr. Fox, and I give him a lot of credit for what he expressed, but a lot of his material was already mentioned in the message to the black man, a book by the Most Honorable Elijah Muhammad. And I think we should, you know, acknowledge that. That book, Message to the Black Man, was something that gave us a way out of where we are now. So I just want to say that that book and those songs helped open the eyes of a lot of our people back in the day, like Muhammad Ali and myself as well. And that song, White Man Heaven is a Black Man Hell, can still be heard and played on YouTube. So I thank you for letting me have a few words. And I would like to say before I finish, I agree totally that you are a treasure for us and the black community. So keep the good work up, and we must put some protection around you as well. The enemy is our open enemy, and they're playing for keeps. So we got to be aware of that. Thank you
0: for your kind words, Brother Halim. And the enemy sometimes looks like just like us. Those are the ones you fear the most, not the other folks, because you know they're coming. But we got folks who look like us who too are the enemy. I thank you for mentioning that the first song. I'm familiar with that. I'm not familiar with the other two. I'm familiar with the first one. Minister Farrakhan did that one, too, because that was back in the days when I was in Harlem, working the radio station in Harlem. And one of the things, one of my assignment was to tape Minister Farrakhan every Friday at 4 o'clock. And that was one of the things we discussed. So, yes, I agree with you, everything you say about the minister. 27 minutes after the top there. Let's keep going, though. Let's go to line six. Fly's in Detroit. Grand Rising, Fly, your thoughts on this Open Phone Friday.
3: Hey, brother. How's it going?
0: Still learning.
3: Good. Listen, as far as your caller from Alexandria, Virginia, you know, I wonder what his thoughts are about his tangerine tyrant who has dismantled just about everything and still chipping away at everything geared towards Africans or black. But, you know, I'll leave that there because, as they say, you never argue with anyone Harriet would have left behind. And he's out, and he's definitely too inept to free himself because he has not freed his mind yet. But let's move on to...
0: No, before you move on, though, do you think, because some people think this deal that he cut with Iran is going to be his death knell. Do you think that this is going to be it for him? Because it's not a good deal. It still hasn't been signed off on yet. And what he intended to do, you know, that they still haven't said they're not going to build it. They have nuclear weapons. And he's giving them all this money, all of our taxpayers' money. Some, even the Republicans are upset with him. Do you think this will do him in?
3: He dismantled what Obama put in place July 15th of 2015. The JCPOA. And then now he's touting just a skeleton or crumbs of what he dismantled. Okay. And with this money that he's giving him, basically this is nothing more than a surrender. The word on the street is this fool may even consider walking away and not completing his term as president, because this right here may be the dagger in his heart, or if he has one, you know. So,
0: well, that's what I was asking you, because here's another part of the deal that people are not really talking about is Israel. Because the Iranians say that Israel's got to stop the incursion going into Lebanon, supposedly looking for Hezbollah. And Israel says Netanyahu's basically been ignoring him and still bombing. So, you know, we don't know if this deal is set in stone yet, because Israel is ignoring, and that's one of the demands. But go ahead and finish your thought.
3: I doubt it. And see, he's touting this stuff because, you know, this is how he plays the stock market. You give the good news, the stock market goes up, and then when the truth comes out, the stock market falls. Okay, but I'm gonna go. Let me go to Grapevine, Texas. Okay. First and foremost, you if you have to call a radio show every Friday and give your personal and your family biography, you are just as mediocre as the white man who had to run around the entire globe to say that he is superior. Okay, so Lawrence, you know, I'll call him Walker Texas Ranger, because he's supposed to be this big badass, you know, with his guns, martial arts. But let's talk. Let me bring some things up about Carmelo Anthony, because he likes to filibuster when he's asked questions. You say that Mr. Anthony had poor parenting, yet this young man had almost a 4.0 grade point average. That is not a product of bad parenting. Okay. So let's just say Mr. Walker, Texas Ranger. Let's just switch places. Let's just say Mr. Anthony was a martial arts, Mr. Kung Fu fighting. Let's just say Carmelo threw a punch that connected and knocked this guy to the ground where the guy hit his head and died. Mr. Anthony will still be looking at 35 years. You know what I'm saying? Because we still live under a black code. And under the black codes, even when you feel threatened by a white person, apparently you're not supposed to defend yourself. You're not supposed to put your hands on that white person. And I'm going to give you an example. I'm a boxing fan. I don't box. Tommy Hearns is a good friend of mine. But watch this. When you were looking at those boxing matches, two black fighters, one would be able to pummel the crap out of the other one. I mean, he just throwing 10, 11, 12, 13 punches without a response before the referee steps in. Look at what Jerry Cooney did with Ken Norton. He repeatedly bashed Ken Norton to where Ken Norton couldn't even get off the ropes. But you have never seen a black boxer throw 13, 14, 15 punches on a white man, and that white man was not responding. They hurry up and stop that fight. Okay, so in my humble opinion, we still live under a black code where we cannot defend ourselves under any circumstances. And then he likes to brag about the organizations that he was such a black radical. There was no such thing as Shrines of the Black Madonna. It is Shrine of the Black Madonna. And if any of the Clegg family were to hear his views, they would shun him. They would deny him, including our Wayne County executive, Warren Clegg Evans, who was part of that family that started the Shrine of the Black Madonna. So, you know, some of your biggest white supremacists can be black people. What say you, sir?
0: Check that. No comment from me. You said it. You said it all, brother.
3: And shout out to Mark from Anaheim. I agree with 99.9% of what he says because, I mean, I'm in my 40th year in law enforcement. Okay, so I know the game. He knows the game. Okay, we know what's going on out here on these streets. And I can't wait to hear his interview. I try my best not to miss an interview with Mark from Anaheim, and I wish there was some way I could collaborate and share intelligence with him. And kudos for hosting my friend Michael Imhotep. And shout out to Joe Madison. I was his paper boy when he lived on Warwick Street. Have a good day, sir.
0: All right. Thanks, Lai. Calling us from Detroit at 26 minutes away from the top of the hour. Let's keep moving on this open phone Friday. Let's go to line one. Marvin's in Baltimore. Grand Rising, Marvin, your thoughts on this open phone Friday.
4: I'm glad. First of all, how you doing, Carl? How you doing this morning? Well, I'm glad I came right on right after my man that just went off, because what I want to say is, let's make it known that if a white man hits you, start hitting them back, so you can keep on saying that over and over and over and get that out there. Because it don't make no sense to say if a white man hits you, you already know that you're supposed to hit him back. No, if a white man hits you, you hit him back. If a black man hits you, you hit him back. You hit them all back. But let me tell you something. That ain't what I really call for. What I really truly call for is I want to tell y'all something that you already know. With Juneteenth holiday, what does that mean? You know what it means? It means that they freed our people from slavery, from beating them half to death. They're trying to kill them every minute that they got, that they had the chance. Man, listen. Then they turn around and got the nerve to give you that as a holiday, as a reminder every year of how we whooped your behinds down. But let me tell you something, man. When a black person stand up and ask for reparations, such as money that they owe us for what they done to us, guess what? The proof is already there. That's why we deserve reparations. So all y'all black people talking about what we don't deserve, understand something here. Your people was beat down clean to the ground. And then they turn around and got the nerve to give you a reminder of it. So how much more proof do you need that we need reparations. And you know something? This day right here, all around the world, all y'all black people need to stand up and let's get that reparation. Because they got the proof right there. Now I see y'all.
0: All right. Thank you. Thank you, Marvin. That's Marvin Collins from Baltimore. Speaking about Juneteenth, and let me just add this. You know, today is Juneteenth. We're celebrating Juneteenth, and it's been celebrated on the continent. Thank you, Marvin. Thank you for your call. We got to keep moving. We're going on a break. But let me just mention this. It's been celebrated on the continent as well, in Ghana, Nigeria, South Africa, Kenya, and Zambia. We got expats celebrating Juneteenth with the continental Africans, and this is a coming together. This is an awakening of the black man globally. This is what we're seeing, we're experiencing in our lifetime, even though we got some people working against it. As I mentioned, we got to step aside and take our last break, 24 minutes away from the top of the hour. It's an open phone Friday. You know how to reach us, 800-450-7876. I'll take your phone calls next.

0: Senator Angela also Brooks here with Congressman Glenn Ivey. Glenn, we both know what it takes to serve as state's attorney.
1: We do. I did the job. You did the job. It's not easy work.
0: That's why we are supporting Tara Jackson. As state's attorney, she's fighting for us and getting victims the justice they deserve.
1: Tara Jackson is getting the job done. That's why we both strongly support her.
0: Vote Tara Jackson for state's attorney to keep our families safe.
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3: But get ready for a big Southern Soul Trail Ride, Boots on the Ground show and dance explosion. 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Plus, Karen Wolf.

0: and Grand Rising family. Thanks for starting your weekend with us. It's an Open Phone Friday. That's the name of the program. This is where we give you a chance to free your mind. Reach out to us at 800-450-7876. As Mark mentioned, he'll be here Monday to talk much about the Carmelo Anthony case. We've been discussing this in private, some of the stuff that he's going to share with you. I'm sure you're going to be shocked. 800-450-7876. Christian's in Malibu. He's on line 3. Grand Rising Christian, your thoughts on this Open Phone Friday. Is Christian there? I'm not hearing Christian. All right, let's go to line 2. Alan's in San Diego. Grand Rising Alan, your thoughts on this Open Phone Friday.
1: Today, Carl. Hi. Listen, you know something I'm thinking about in contrast about Carmelo Anthony? I was thinking about this case that happened about 7 years ago where, okay, there was this white man he was wearing in Texas now. This white man, he was he had a shotgun on his holster and everything, and he was at a Black Lives Matter rally, and he was pushed around his black girlfriend in a wheelchair. This other white man came along, and I guess he wanted to shoot somebody at a Black Lives Matter rally, and he wound up shooting that white man, and killed him. Now, they arrested him. And then they turned around, and then I think about a few years later, like in 2024, 2025, the governor pardons him and have them to give him back his gun. And so the story about Carmelo Anthony, it wasn't just like Mark said and everything. It wasn't premeditated. He was just trying to defend himself. He didn't know what this guy was going to do. You don't come up to him like that. And, he was sorry that he had to do that and everything because he went to the security guard, the campus police, and told him what he did. So that right there shows remorse right there. Now, this guy that killed that the other white man at the Black Lives Matter rally and everything, he didn't show no remorse. Matter of fact, Governor Abbott, condoned and let him get away with it. This is crazy.
0: Alan, let me ask you this. What stood out to you that this whole thing with Carmelo Anthony, in that case, what stood out to you the most?
1: Well, for me, it was, it's like this. He's going through the same thing to me that a lot of other young black men has got, that he went through, because he was defending himself and then you have his white bully and everything coming up to him. And on top of that, the guy Metcalf, his father, he's a white supremacist. He's it's like he encouraged his sons to be like that.
0: It's ironic that Alan, what you just shared with us, because we're hearing pieces and pieces of this story. This is why Mark's going to connect the dots for us on Monday. But what you just said, sort of juxtaposed with what from Texas called in and talked about too, Lawrence, because he was talking about single families, and now you're talking about how, the influence of fathers and parents on children, what he was talking about, and you're just telling us that this dude's dad was a white supremacist, a MAGA hat. So
1: to put them side by side and see.
0: But go ahead, finish your thought. I just thought that was interesting.
1: Yeah, okay. Yeah, because they interviewed his father. The twins' father and everything. And matter of fact, he gave, what happened? He gave Carmelo Anthony a racist nickname or something now and everything. But like I said, his father is the one that kind of influenced their father, his sons to be like that. And so, this to me and everything, that's what kind of stands out. I go, wow, So, because see, those twins, I ran across a lot of people like that when I was growing up, and sometimes, and a lot of times they get away with things like that, but Carmelo Anthony kind of stood his ground, and I don't condone him, killing him and everything, no, but, sometimes, on the heat of the moment and everything, some people will just go off because he's being threatened. You don't know what that guy's going to do to him. So
0: right. He was, well, yeah, a couple of things to Alan, too. He was outnumbered and it wasn't premeditated. It was a sort of a reflex and shouldn't be it shouldn't be that excessive charge. I think it was overcharged. What's the makeup of the jury as well?
1: Oh, I don't know. The makeup of the jury? I don't know what the makeup. I don't know about the makeup of the jury. I can't tell you that. But I'm sorry. No, but anyway, it wasn't premeditated. No, I mean, it was like you said, like a reflex, but also too, there was another case North Carolina where there was this Asian man that, shot and killed this young black man, in the back and he got away with it.
0: He said, claimed he was stealing a bottle of water.
1: Yeah. Exactly. You know what I'm saying? So it's like they're trying to justify them killing young black men. And it's crazy. And so, like I said, these black men out here, they have to really be careful. I mean, because, see, this is the same old song. They've been doing that to black men for a long time. You know, and so they have to, I know something that's like a round of things to say. Right now. But anyway, that's my thought right there.
0: All right. Thanks, Alan. And Alan, listen on Monday because Mark's going to connect some dots for us and you're going to hear some stuff you haven't heard before because a lot of misinformation is going around, not just on white media, but also on black radio as well. 800-450-7876, 12 minutes away from the top.
1: That's a good weekend.
0: Look at my screen here. Got a note here. We're celebrating Juneteenth here in Nigeria in solidarity with our black brothers in America. This is what white folks don't want to hear. They don't want to see that kind of unity. So anyway, shout out to the brothers and sisters in Lagos celebrating Juneteenth this morning. 800-450-7876. Christian's in Malibu. He's on line 3. Let's see if he's there this time. Grand Rising Christian.
2: Grand Rising, you know, it's still Black History, Black Music History Month. I just want to put out a couple of names and songs so that we can celebrate those people who worked hard to bring us some joy, like Bobby Blue Bland, Do What You Set Out to Do, Junior Walker, Leo's Bat, Miles Davis, Freedom Jazz Dance, Michael Jackson, Man in the Mirror, The Isleys, Footsteps in the Dark, George Duke, 6 o'clock in the Morning, John Coltrane, A Love Supreme. Curtis Mayfield, I'm a Fool for You. Kanye West, Flashing Lights. These cats and women were brilliant. And let's not forget Aretha Franklin. You know, everybody loves my guy. And let's talk about the situation in Texas. I own property in Texas. So first of all, anywhere I go, it's always a stand your ground state. I don't care if I'm in China. I'm standing my ground. But here's the thing. Let's test the theory out. Carl, this weekend, I want you to go down to the park, the river, the lake, the beach, you, and go stand in somebody's tent without permission. Or go sit on somebody's blanket underneath an umbrella. Let's
0: check that. He got permission. He was welcomed by one person. I'll hold it. This is why I want you to listen Monday because, you're repeating facts that are incorrect. So, again, he was welcomed by one person. So, go ahead. I don't want you to say that he went and just stormed in there or something like that. That did not happen. He was welcomed by one person.
2: It happened that he got stabbed. That's what happened. The guy got stabbed. So what I'm trying to tell you is unless you own that tent or that blanket, then you really have to acquiesce. That's just good sense. And I was in a situation like that and didn't even know it. My first time in Miami at a restaurant, I had walked into the belly of the beast and didn't even know it because I'm not from there. It's my first time going to Miami. So when the receptionist, the hostess, kept passing my table up, and I looked around, I said, I need to get out of here. When I left the restaurant, I saw all these pickup trucks with these rebel flags and stuff and gun racks on the back. I had walked into the belly of the beast and didn't know it. So your awareness is your greatest key. Just keep that in mind. But if all you brave people, go try that experiment I told you this weekend and see what happens. Use your common sense. All right, you guys have a good weekend. Thank you.
0: All right. Thanks, Christian. Nine away from the top. Yeah, that's where Mark's going to be, because there's a lot of stuff floating around. He didn't barge into the tent. It was raining, and there was another person that said, okay, you can stay, you know, you can shelter here over the rain. That's how it all started. But he'll dispel some of the rumors that have been floating around about this unfortunate incident. 800-450-7876. Sandra's on line four, calling us from Atlanta. Grand Rising. Sandra, your thoughts on this Open Phone Friday?
3: Grand Rising, I can't wait to hear Mark on Monday, but I just have a few things I want to say. I'm not trying to be long. These people, you know, they become more emboldened when you are what I call a fly in a bowl of milk. You know, I wouldn't have subjected, and I say that's just me, I wouldn't have subjected my children or my child to that type of environment. That's like me moving to Forsyth County. I already know what's going on there, and so I wouldn't have done that. But I just want to say a few things.
0: Well, let me hold that thought right there, because you're going to say you're moving to Fort Hays. That's a predominantly white section outside of Atlanta. So you've had the talk with your children about Forsyth, and because you know the old saying is about Atlanta is when you leave Atlanta. But yeah, have you had that conversation with your children, Sandra?
3: Yes, because I think people need to tell their children the truth and the reality of these demons and stop sugarcoating stuff to their children. And, you know, as far as Texas goes, after Katrina, say, I'll never go back to Texas. We got traffic tickets evacuating from Katrina. I remember the horror of James Byrd and, you know, the bits of his flesh as he was dragged across that gravel because he trusted those demons. And when they got him by himself, that mask came off. And last,
0: you know what? Hold that thought right there again, because you just hit something. You know, James Byrd. Because I don't think many of our listeners know who James Byrd was and what happened. Sometimes, you know, I hear things. And I said, Sandra, you got to tell the family this, please.
3: Okay. James Byrd. He was dragged to his death. I've forgotten the name of the town, but he was with a whole bunch of white boys. And he befriended them. He trusted them. And they took him. They dragged him. They tied him to it. They beat him, I think. And they dragged him on the back of a pickup truck. And
0: The family, what Sandra tells, they tied his body to the back of a pickup truck. And this pickup truck is driving. They're in the bed and laughing. This brother's, you know, body's bouncing up and down until he finally dies. It's just horrible. But go ahead, Sandra.
3: It was horrible. And, you know, when we realized that the city of New Orleans was underneath the water, you know, all of the teachers were fired, which I was one of those teachers that they fired the whole teaching force. And we were told that we was going to be off the job. So we went to Fort Worth because they said that that our children would understand them culturally or whatever. But that didn't happen. And my former husband, he was a letter carrier. And we still had to have an income, so he was offered a transfer to a town outside of Fort Worth called White Settlement. That did it. And lastly, this is what I lived. When we were at those hotels in Texas, and those buses of evacuees came, and don't forget, we were called refugees. The hotel was surrounded by law enforcement with guns drawn. I'll never forget that as long as I live. So Texas, no. People stop.
0: You know what? Well, hold a second, because we're racing the clock. But I got to ask you about Katrina, though, New Orleans. Have you been back? Because I, from what I've heard, there's not much changed, you know, as far as preventing another hurricane, even though the city has changed quite a bit since Katrina. What can you tell us real quick?
3: No, it hasn't changed very much. And I went back for about a year, and then I just moved to Atlanta after I retired from my teaching job, because the humiliation that we went through as a teaching force and what was done, and it hasn't changed. If you go to the Ninth Ward, it still basically looks the same. It hasn't changed pretty much at all. Pretty much at all, not in my opinion.
0: And you know what the sad thing about it, we're in hurricane season as we speak right now. It started on June 1st, and a lot of the warnings, early warning systems that the Trump administration did away with, you know, so if we're hit by a hurricane, hopefully that people are, you know, independent people will be reporting, help folks out to warn them that how bad the situation may be. Because right now, all those guardrails that we had back then, they are no longer here because we have an administration that doesn't believe in science. But I'll let you finish your thought real quick.
3: Exactly.
0: It's Jasper, Texas. Somebody called in and told us it was Jasper, Texas, where James Byrd was drunk.
3: Okay. I'll be listening Monday.
0: Okay. Thank you. Thank you, Sandra. Bringing up Jasper, Texas. James Byrd. Wow, that was horrible. Family, that's it for the day. Before we go, though, I just want to remind you, have a happy Juneteenth to celebrate. Happy Juneteenth and celebrate Father's Day, especially for all the dads. And we know there's a difference between fathers and dads, all the stepdads, the granddads, the play dads, the sisters who play the role of dad. Happy Father's Day. I also want to leave you with this. Small minds like to talk about people. They like to gossip, usually behind your back. Average minds talk about events, you know, like concerts and ball games, stuff like that. But great minds come together trying to provide some solutions to all our problems. Family, have a great weekend. Stay strong. Stay positive. Please, please stay healthy. We'll see you right here Monday morning at 6 on 1010 WOLB in Baltimore, also in the DMV on 1450 WOL.

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2: Ladies and gentlemen, welcome to another exciting episode of Mick Unplugged. And today we have a dynamic force in the sports industry. He's a former Marine and Army veteran. He's a current NFL agent and the founder of Forever Athlete Management. With a relentless drive and commitment to excellence, he represents top-tier athletes, guiding them to success on and off the field. Please welcome my guy, someone who's turned into one of my best friends in the world, the tenacious, the visionary, the dedicated, Mr. Damian Knight. Damian, how you doing, brother?
3: Man, I'm good. Thank you for having me on today.
2: Dude, I appreciate the human being that you are. Like, I've learned so much about you, like obviously through social, following your path, but then just, you're just an overall great dude, man. And like, I just appreciate you for being the dude that you are. I want to start with your military background.
3: I wouldn't trade it for anything else, right? It taught me a lot of lessons. I joined super young. Like, I graduated high school at 16 years old, thought the military was my way out. You know, I had to get out of town. So joined the Marine Corps and early on got identified to be part of this like nuclear reaction team where, you know, I had to go through this big selection and everything was super, a lot of red tape to get into, like realistically, right? Made me grow up really quick, especially for a 17-year-old kid, you know, and then very quickly was put in charge of people and assets and seeing things that people only see in movies. And it was awesome. I feel like it made me mature a lot quicker than my peers. You know, I would go back home on leave and I'm 18 years old telling people to be careful and be responsible and this and that. And all they're thinking about is the party on Friday night or whatever. Right. So I made a lot of really good friends, lifelong connections there at my first duty station in South Georgia. And then I had a couple of options of where to go after. And California popped up as one. And I was like, man, I've never been more west of like Mississippi at this point in my life. So I was like, let's do it, man. Jumped in, ended up getting stationed in 29 Palms, California. I always told people it's in the middle of nowhere, but in the middle of everything. You know, everything in life is what you make of it. And I was about 2 hours from Vegas, 2.5 hours from LA, 2.5 hours from San Diego. So if you wanted to do something, you were in the prime location. You know, one thing that I did early on was take in a lot of guidance and leadership from everyone. I just wanted to learn. I volunteered for literally everything, even the things that going back, I wish I wouldn't have volunteered for. I learned a lot and was able to develop myself as like kind of a servant leader. And that's something that I transition into this NFL space of like, how can I best lead these high level athletes that they don't always have it all together, right? So they need that mentorship and that guidance and that what's next planning. And that's what I feel the military was able to help me really transition into the space.
2: I appreciate that so much, man. Like I said, you know, I'm definitely thankful for the service that you put in. And more importantly, the servant leadership that you have, right? To not let it stop there. But I want to unpack something you just said, man. So you graduated at 16?
3: I had a mission. My mission was to get out of town, right? So I went to my guidance counselor my junior year of high school, and I was like, how do I get out of here? And they're like, well, if you want to, you could take night school, right? So I was going to school normal, like 9 to 4 o'clock every day, whatever it was. And then I would go work. I had a job. I was working at Zaxby's. I was working there from about 5 to 8. Every day. And then I would leave there and go to the technical college in town and take school with adults that were trying to get their GEDs. I was taking like a couple extra English classes and math classes just to check the boxes. And I ended up graduating with like a 2.7 GPA, but I got out of there, man. It was a super busy senior year. You know, everybody has these stories of their senior year, how wild and crazy it was, man. Mine was, I started grinding right away. I was trying to get out of town.
2: All right. So now let's fast forward to, you're now officially out of the military. What led you to the path of sports agency life?
3: There was like multiple things that kind of led me into this path. And, you know, I got out of the Marine Corps, didn't know what I wanted to do with my life, but I knew how to shoot guns, right? So I started working at these gun ranges and at gun stores, just trying to make it make sense. After about 4 or 5 months, I was like, man, I need to be back in the military in some capacity. So I joined the Florida Army National Guard to try to become a Green Beret, actually. I went through this thing called a Special Forces Readiness Evaluation, where I actually got selected through this process to be able to continue training. And then I started college kind of simultaneously. spontaneously, definitely bit off a little more than I could chew. It was great, man. I started playing rugby in college, doing all this stuff. I was in probably the best shape of my life, trying to do all these things at one time. And I remember I was working at a gun store. I ended up meeting an athlete who played for the Jacksonville Jaguars, who's now actually one of my best friends. And I just kind of seen how he was treated by agents along the way and kind of like forgotten about here and there. And it reminded me of the military and all those times where I was forgotten about or kind of treated like a number when I knew, like, hey, man, I'm the guy. Like, why are you treating me like a number, you know? Yeah. And so I wanted to take that and apply it, you know, hey, how can I help these guys? You know, during COVID, I went and I was actually a contractor for the Department of State as a sniper. There was nothing else to do. The world was shut down. So let me go make some money. And I did that for a while. I actually got stuck in Afghanistan because flights were happening. I was supposed to be there for 3 months, ended up being there for like 7.5, 8 months. Came back, met my wife. After that, man, she kind of convinced me to start my first business doing security consulting and teaching people to shoot. And obviously it was easy. It was a lot of fun. I was able to do all the stuff I liked from the military, but leave all the stuff I hated behind. And ended up teaching like a handful of NFL players. It started becoming a trend. It wasn't just one NFL player who would complain about their agent. It was, you know, this guy and this guy, or maybe they wouldn't complain directly, but they'd be like, hey man, this guy's tripping, you know, like he's got to figure this out. And I'd be like, yeah, you know, just kind of take notes. I didn't really ask many questions. I was just taking notes. And finally asked one of my friends, like, hey, do you think I should do this? He's like, oh, 100%, man, you kill it. And I was like, all right, when you hear that from someone in the space, you just got to, you know, Jesus, take the wheel. You got to do it, man.
2: Yeah.
3: And so talked to my wife about that too. It was a really big decision. And she was like, yeah, you can do anything you put your mind to. She's a rock star, man. Like without her, who knows where I'd be. And I went back to school, got my master's degree and, you know, went through the process to become an agent, which I did not do nearly enough research for.
2: Tell us about that process. What is that process like?
3: You have to have a master's degree or better, like a terminal degree. So like a lawyer, doctor, or something of that nature. Yeah. And then you go through this application process, which opens up every January. And they make it sound like it's just a normal job application. You know, you pay your fee and that's it. But then you open it up and it's like 160 pages. And you're like, what am I getting myself into? I feel like I was back in the military about to try to go for a top secret security clearance. You know, you fill this thing out and it's asking you for references and everything you did. And a lot of jobs I've had, I've like let people know like, hey, I'm going to put you down as a reference. There was no way in my head I thought the NFL was going to reach out to every single reference I put down. And I started getting called from Marines that I hadn't talked to in 10 years that were like, hey, bro, why did the NFL just call me? And I was like, oh, no. So I started like backtracking, trying to get everybody up and let them know. Anyways, you do this application in January. It's due by February. And then they go like radio silent. You don't hear anything from them at all until about May. And then all of a sudden, they're like, hey, man, congratulations, you're eligible to take the test. And they send you, you have all these materials that are sent to you. And I remember looking at it through the same lens I did in the military, which is when I was given information, I would just memorize it.
2: Yeah.
3: But this was like 700 pages and I had 2 months and I was like, oh no, I can't memorize this. And I thought I was going to, I told my wife, I was like, I'm going to sit right here every night when the kids go to bed, I'm going to memorize a couple pages. And I opened it up and I closed it right back and I slid it aside. I was like, you know what? We have a seminar in a couple months. They'll teach me everything I need to know. I just trusted the process, man. And I really didn't open the book at all until I went to that 5-day seminar. And you go to the seminar and, you know, they're teaching you so much information. So basically you go to the seminar like 7 or 8 every morning until about 5 p.m. And then what I was doing from 5:30 p.m. until midnight was studying all the information they just taught us. And I did that for 5 days. On the 6th day, you take the test. I was hearing all these horror stories about people, because if you fail it the first time, you can take it again in a year. Fail it the second time, you have to come back in 5 years. I'm hearing horror stories. There was a lady in our class who's like, this is my 4th time taking the test. You know, and I'm no mathematician, but I'm over here crunching the numbers.
2: That's a life journey right there, right?
3: And I was like, what do you do for a living? She's like, I'm an attorney. And I was like, oh no. I was like, if an attorney can't pass this, and this is like a very law heavy book, I was like, this is a wrap. I remember I called my wife after the test, because the biggest thing people tell you is they time out. They lose track of time because the questions are too dense. You have basically 3 minutes a question. You know, when I did my average time at the end of this, I finished it in about 40 seconds a question. And I called my wife and I was like, hey, I finished. And she was like, oh no, how was it? And I was like, I definitely failed. Like there's no way I finished that quickly and people are struggling with time unless I misinterpreted every single question. And I really think the thing that helped me the most is that I wasn't an attorney. So I didn't read too deeply into every single question. And like, I'm very good at, for my time in the military, they give you a mission and you have to sift through a lot of BS, you know, to find out what you actually have to do as a unit. So it's the same thing. I just went through, and it may be a 1,000 word question that you're only looking for 8 words, you know? And so like, I'm pretty good at skimming that and finding what I needed. And you take this test in July and you don't even find out. Again, it goes silent until October. So I finally got the call in October that I passed and hit the ground running, man. Never look back.
2: I love that, man. I love what you just said about, you know, you just answered the question. And to me, that correlates in life too, because a lot of times people, I think they feel like they need to give you more words than are actually needed, or they need to paint a picture that isn't there. But most of the time, we just want the answer, right? Like, I don't need Damien to talk to me for 20 minutes when he could have just said 5 words and I could have got to where I'm going, right? And I think that's where people miss, and especially leaders. Sometimes your team just needs the answer. Sometimes they just need the vision. Sometimes they just need to say, hey, we're going over here, so that they know, all right, we're going over there.
3: Correct.
2: So going back to that test really quick, like, what's, for the common person, what's something on that test, without like going through a question, but what's something that as a sports agent, you have to know that most people don't think that you have to know, or a rule that you have?
3: You know, like, one thing that people probably don't associate with sports agents having to know is like, the benefits, like health benefits that players get, right? So obviously you expect us to know money. You expect us to know contract values, that kind of thing, because that's negotiation. But what we also have to know is, if a player gets hurt because of an injury, how do you guide them through that process, right? What does their medical recovery look like? It's not always as easy as the player is going to get help by the team. They could get released by the team and need 1, 2, 3 opinions, go on workman's comp. Now we have to navigate that state's workman's comp on top of the NFL's processes.
2: Talk to us about getting your first couple of clients. Like, I know you had some friends that asked for advice and this and that, but then when ink has to go to paper, it becomes a little bit different.
3: Right? 100%. Part of my initial thought process was like, hey, I know all these guys and they're coming up on contract years and they trust me. Like, we're boys. They're about to sign with me. This is going to be awesome. It's going to be a slam dunk. And that was just not the case. I go through, I become an agent. I'm texting all my friends like, hey, man, I made it. And they're like, cool. Like, are you going to work for a big agency? And I was like, well, you know, I reached out to a couple, and I'm not going to name them, but like, their morals and ethics just didn't align with mine, right? Mm. So for that reason, I actually met someone else through the process of becoming an agent. We started our own agency together, right? So I have a business partner in this whole thing, Jeffrey Poe. I was like, nah, man, I'm going to do my own thing. And almost every player would be like, oh, that's bold. And I'd be like, oh, what do you mean? They're like, well, how about I make a call and you can work with my agent? And I'm like, oh man, like, what am I getting my hands into? You know, I'm like, no, man, I trust myself. I know the process. Like, I'm going to kill it. None of those players signed with me, but I will say that those players would check in on me through the process. They'd ask me, they'd, you know, tell me about certain athletes that maybe aren't even in the NFL. They never made it, but it was their friend, so they could kind of connect me with them. But largely, man, connecting with these athletes, it's like online dating. You're sliding into DMs. You watch. So, you know, The Office now is, you know, Saturday watching a football game. And then you see a player who looks flashy and fast, and you look up his stats, and then you turn around, you read every report that's ever been written, and then you find him on Instagram and you go, hey man, you looked really good on Saturday. You know, like, I love the way that you attacked the ball. Would you like to talk? You know, and it's like, it's really hit or miss. And obviously it's a little bit more in depth than that, but that's really what it feels like. You'll have players that, you know, they leave you on read and it kind of hurts your heart a little bit. You're like, man, I thought I put a lot into that message. And then you have players that'll immediately hit you back, or you have players that'll never, ever even open the message because they have so many followers, you get lost in the mix. You know, I got really fortunate. I guess it's a mixture of being fortunate and having a drive that a lot of other people don't. Last year, October came around and they're like, hey, this counts as one of your years, you know, being certified. You only have 3 years to sign somebody or you expire. And I'm like, oh, I'm getting somebody year one. That was my whole goal. I'm getting somebody. And so I went through and started looking at every team across America, hopefully like thinking that I could get someone in Florida. That we got someone at FAMU, luckily, but like, outside of that, man, Florida's untouchable for me. I'm over here in Mississippi, Auburn, the Carolinas, you name it. You know, I was able to, collectively as an agency, we signed over 10 people in year one. You know, we were able to get 9 people into the NFL in year one. Out of those people, of the ones that I directly was kind of like the lead agent on, two of them stuck in the NFL. So I had two players stick in the NFL year one. And the other ones, we all got two or three tryouts for. So it's not like they had one opportunity. We were able to provide them all the opportunity, which is really our job at the end of the day. You know, I can't play football for you. You know, unfortunately, I wish I could, man. If I could, I'd be in a different tax bracket because I'd be out there.
2: I love that. So which one of you came up with the name of the agency? So Forever Athlete Management.
3: That is a good question, man. We had a list, a laundry list of about 100 names, and we hated every single one of them. And so instead of just like throwing them away, I started making logos. Like sometimes you have to see it, and nothing was sticking, man. Like nothing. And I was sitting on the couch one day, just got done playing with my daughter. I just had a beer, and I was sitting there and I was like, what am I doing here? Like, what is this agency about? And the biggest thing is I don't want a player to ever think like we're going to ditch them. Like, hey, you used to be a guy and now we're going to forget about you. Like, no, I want to help you through retirement. Even if you had 1 year in the NFL or 10 years in the NFL, I want to see you succeed afterwards too, right? And so I was sitting there and I was like, forever. And I just got stuck on the word forever. One of my boys hit me up. He texted me. He's like, hey, fam, what's up? And I was like, fam. I was like, hold on, forever. And I just sat there and finally I sent it to my partner and he was like, nah, man, that ain't it. And I was like, what do you mean? Like, this is crazy. Like, this is so good. And the next day he called me up. He's like, hey, man, I was thinking about that. Like, I actually think you're onto something. And so I made the logo up and, you know,

0: segue, because on the podcast, we talk about your because, right? That thing that's deeper than your why, like your true purpose. And so when I see FAM, right, Forever Athlete Management, I'm like, Damon's got a because somewhere around there, whether it is family, whether it is legacy, there's a because somewhere. So this is the right opportunity for me to ask, what's your because, brother?
1: I don't think I've ever heard it worded that way. And I love that, though. Like, what is the because? And again, like, because I don't want to see guys get left behind. I don't want to see guys get forgotten about. And you hear this statistic of your NFL players 3 years after the NFL are broke. And I realized that the NFL doesn't require us to make them have a financial advisor. That's kind of crazy to me. So I don't require you to. However, I highly, highly, highly recommend it. And we've already vetted a handful of them. So I make you vet them as well as part of the process. You want to join FAM, you're joining, and you have to like kind of abide by what we are going with, right? Our system. I just don't want any of these guys to call me 3 years after the NFL and go, man, you got a job because I'm broke. I need something, right? I don't want them to feel trapped.
0: So you told us a little bit about what it's like being an agent. Yeah. Talk to the common folk like me about these contracts, right? Because we see these 5 year, I mean, now I'm going to outdate myself now. 5 year, 200 million probably isn't even surface level anymore for a lot of these folks, but you see these big numbers, and then we always hear, yeah, but you got to go back to the guarantee because that's what the real contract is. So talk to the common folk about what these contracts really are. What do you look for when you go to negotiate? And then from a player's perspective, what are some things that they should be looking for in these contracts too?
1: Yeah, so that's a good point. You know, when you talk about guarantees, and in reality, you know, talking to the common people, if you take someone who's been in real estate, right? When someone has been in real estate and they go to sell their house, or someone who hasn't been in real estate and they go to sell their house, what they're going to do is they're going to look at comps in the area. How much did my neighbor sell his house for? How much was my house sold for in the past? And what does the current market look like, right? It's kind of the same thing with players. Cool. So I got a wide receiver who has these stats and he played in these years. Let me look at every other receiver who is similar in height and weight and shape and play size and the years that they played and see how much that guy got, you know? Okay, so now we have our comparison amount. And a lot of people, they'll look at it as like, hey, the Jacksonville Jaguars, they were offering me $1 million, right? But no guarantee. You know, or we'll say like the LA Chargers, they were going to give me $2 million with $1 million guaranteed. At face value, you look at it as, all right, well, if I go there, it's double the amount. And the total amount of Jacksonville is guaranteed in LA, right? Which is great, you would think. But now, dial back a little bit, we have to look at the tax rate for those cities, right? And where are you playing your games? Because a lot of people don't understand, you don't just get taxed for the state you're in. You get taxed for every single city you play in. And so if I'm on a West Coast team, I'm probably playing a little more on the West Coast, and we know those tax rates are higher, right?
0: Versus the entertainment tax in California.
1: And so a lot of the times when you look at those West Coast contracts, it will be a lot higher for that reason. And people are like, oh, he must just be a better player. It's like, no, in order to be there, he needed more money to survive. I would say that's kind of one thing to look at, but the guarantee is always the biggest thing. You could look at a contract and say, you know, you're getting a 3 year, $5 million contract, but four is guaranteed. That's awesome. You know, or you could get that same 3 years at the same location for $15 million, but none is guaranteed. You have to really ask yourself, what do I think I'm going to get, right? So if it's not guaranteed, there's probably incentives, right? We'll keep it with wide receivers. Maybe he has to have X amount of touchdowns or X amount of first downs, or he has to, you know, have 1,000 yards receiving every year to get $1 million bonus, like whatever it is. And it's not just betting on yourself. A lot of players will be like, man, I'll bet on myself. I'm the best. It's great that you're willing to bet on yourselves, but you have to look at this whole thing as a business now, and they're bringing in other receivers with similar incentives. You know, and then the coaches know the incentives. So sometimes, you know, in certain situations, quarterbacks or whoever will try to help you with that incentive. There's a lot that goes into it, man. And I would say one of the other big things to look at, and you know, it's back on that guarantee thing, is when you're looking at a guarantee, things are guaranteed regardless of skill, injury. And if you're a guy who's had a bunch of injuries and you can get a guarantee that says, hey, even if I re-tear the same ACL I've torn three times, I'm guaranteed a couple million, maybe it's worth you taking some off the top to have guaranteed generational wealth. I think it's funny that when you get into this industry And this isn't with everybody, but when you get into this industry and you're talking to a player about $5 million and they're like, man, that's not much money.
0: I have another question. I'm going to ask it.

0: and tie it to the real world for a second. Okay. So let's just say I'm a salesperson and I get hired and, you know, they tell me I'm going to make $65,000, $70,000 a year. With incentives and bonuses, I can make 100. And I bust my butt and I go, I'm the number one salesperson. I make $100,000. Next year, they hire someone else and they give them a base that starts at 100. And then now all of a sudden they're making 150, but I'm still the best salesperson out there and I can only make $100,000. So now I'm going to tie that scenario to the sports world. How do you deal with the ego, right? So you sign someone or someone signs this year and they're the number one highest paid wide receiver. Well, then 6 months later, another team signed somebody and now they're the highest paid wide receiver. You've got that ego to deal with a lot with athletes. How do you manage that ego?
1: That's kind of twofold. So one, when we're going through our process of finding athletes, we try to really screen for that, you know, and that's hard because sometimes it'll come out later in life, right? But we really try to screen for that and like really do a lot of character evaluation on our players. But I would say if I was faced with that situation, you just have to be honest with the player. Be like, look, you were the best. Now you have to prove that you're the best again because you're currently under a contract. You signed, right? You know, if you compare it to the national debt, unfortunately, our debt keeps growing, right? So the budget for the NFL keeps growing every single year. And so that debt that America has, things are going to adjust according to that debt, what percentage people are taking of it. It's the same thing with a salary cap, right? Every year that salary cap grows, you're already locked in. Right? You're locked into whatever it is. And so now this player can get a larger percentage. So it's really about how do we look at this in the future and make sure you're the highest paid again. So in order to do that, you have to swallow your pride for, you know, whether it's 1 year, 2 years, 3 years, right? And go out there and show why you're better than him every single year, you know, show why you deserve to make more than him every single year. So when that day does come, it's not even a question of if he's there, if he's lost a step, if he's worth the money, they're going to be throwing the money at you. Yeah, the ego may be there and then be like, hey, man, screw that. Release me. I got to go somewhere else. But the reality of it is a lot of times, even if you get released by that team because you feel this is a personal attack, when another team picks you up, they're picking up the same contract.
0: For everybody that's listening, what Damian is saying is keep working, right? Like let your work be your work. A lot of times we start thinking about or comparing to others. At the end of the day, if you're good at what you do, again, I don't care what industry you're in, what position you're in. I don't care what you do. If you are good at what you do, people notice. But it's the moment that you stop and you want to compare or you want to complain. People notice that too. People notice the work and people notice the not work as well.
1: Yeah. And everybody's at a different point.
0: What do you look for in the athletes you're bringing on?
1: It's kind of a revolving door, right? Like it's constant. But I would say for me personally and as an agency, what we value, right? And I'll say it time and time again, and some people take it the wrong way, but when you really unpack it and understand what I'm saying, it's a good thing. So what I look for are great people who are good football players, because you can take a great person who's good at football and make them better at football. Right? That is very possible. But if you have a person who's a great football player, they're a killer on the field, but they're not a good person, it's a lot harder to make that adjustment and make a character adjustment at 23, 25, 26 years old. Right? And I'm not saying that's not something I'm willing to do. I'm willing to help mentor and guide you and try to develop you, but some of those people don't want it. Hey, I am the guy. I'm the best corner in the NCAA. I don't need to be a better person, right? Like that's kind of the attitude you'll get. The reason that I'm looking for those great people is because, for example, a guy like Swayze Bozeman, right, who played college football for 7 years, right? 2 years in junior college, 5 years at Southern Mississippi, had some injuries along the way. Such a great guy and a high work ethic that we knew once he gets his foot in the door, they're not letting him go. Like we just knew that. And the thing is, like when I went to the AFC championship game and I'm down on the field and I was meeting the linebackers coaches and defensive coordinators, they're like, Swayze Bozeman, that is one of the best people I've ever met. You know, and that's what I want to hear, right? He's obviously in the room for a reason still, right? But he's one of those people when there's an optional linebackers meeting, he may be the only person who shows up. And that goes a long way. And if you're one of those guys with an ego or a chip on your shoulder and you don't show up to that, like you said, people will notice when you don't show up just as much as they'll notice you do show up, you know, and sometimes even more. They'll be like, man, he didn't show up to this meeting today. You could have been there 29 days out of 30 of the month and you missed that one day, and everybody in the office is going to talk about the one day you didn't show up. That's what we look for, man. And a lot of the times everything else follows after that, right? You find this person who's a great person, someone who is receptive to criticism, right? And I just keep it real with these guys.
0: So for the athlete that's listening or watching this podcast, why Forever Athlete Management? Why FAM? Why should they choose you?
1: You know, you have over 1,000 agents as of this year. I don't know the exact number, but it's between 150 and 200 agents actually have people on a roster. That's it, right? So we're looking at about 20% of agents actually have someone somewhere. And if you look at myself and my partner, we have 5 people in the NFL. So we're not, it's not like, hey, we accidentally got a guy on the practice squad. Like, no, what we're doing is working, right? And we're going to keep building. And the thing is, why we're different is I'm never going to give an athlete and intern's phone number, right? Or a secretary. You're always going to be able to get a hold of me, my business partner. We have another guy who does just endorsements, another guy who just does PR, and you'll have all of their cell phone numbers. You're going to have the guy's cell phone numbers, right? It's never going to be, oh, can I take a message? Like, no, you're getting a hold of somebody, right? And that's no matter how big we get. So again, I say we've been growing. So we have guys we're doing NIL for in college, and we have our pros. We even have one in the UFL now. Like, we are getting everywhere quick. And so we brought in another agent who's actually NFL and NBA certified, right? So eventually there's going to be an NBA branch of FAM as well. And that's what we intend to keep doing. As we get more athletes, we're bringing in more agents that are like-minded to keep that ratio high. So you always have someone you can reach out to, and you never get lost in the mix.
0: I love that, brother. Any final words of wisdom for the people?
1: Man, I guess if there are any other athletes out there listening to this, what I would say is the money is going to come. Don't get so wrapped up in the money now. If you focus on your education and you focus on your development, your personal development on and off the field, the money is going to come.
0: Where can people find and follow my guy, Damian Knight?
1: Yes, I'm on Instagram, NFL_agent_Damian Knight, as well as Forever Athlete Management. That's our @. We're also on X as FAM Agency. And yeah, if you guys want, you can shoot me a DM. If you have any questions, I'm an open book. And yeah, our website is foreverathletemanagement.com.
0: Athletes, slide into his DMs.
1: Yeah.
0: Slide into his DMs. He's ready.
1: Yes, sir.
0: Man, I appreciate you for taking time. I know how busy you are, and I know how hectic your schedule is. So it means the world to me that you took some time to spend with us, man. So I appreciate you, brother.
1: Yeah. No, again, I appreciate you having me on here, and I look forward to going back and watching this.
0: You got it, man. And for all the viewers and listeners, remember, your because is your superpower. Go unleash it.
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0: Ladies and gentlemen, welcome to another exciting episode of Mick Unplugged. And I am here in New York, Times Square. Couldn't do this show without having the talented, the best, the creme de la creme. When we are talking about Broadway, we are talking about my good friend, the one and only Boss Alicia, Salisha Thomas. Salisha, how you doing, girl?
4: I'm like, I'm so happy to be here. Thank you so much for having me.
0: You know, and I forgot to say California's finest, you know, Fresno is in the building. So my wife is from California, Bay Area.
4: Right on. I love the Bay Area. It's so beautiful. It's a different vibe. I lived in Southern California for a little while, and that was nice. But I like the Bay Area.
0: Yeah?
4: When it comes to California. Okay.
0: New York is it. So what got you here? Let's just go there. What got Salisha from Cali to New York. I mean, we're like old school, like East Coast, West Coast rival. Like you flipped.
4: I did. I was in college at Cal State Fullerton, barely graduated, but I did it.
0: Okay.
4: And I did it early.
0: Okay.
4: I was working as a vocalist and a princess at Disneyland.
0: Mm.
4: And I loved it. I got dropped down to one day a week.
0: Okay.
4: And I'm like, how are you supposed to live on one day a week, y'all? And there were some other things going on. I got out of a bad relationship and I came out to New York City to just visit. But when I got here, Mick, I just fell in love. I fell in love with it. I'm like, this doesn't make sense. I can't just like upend my life. I met this homeless man, sat down next to me, waiting for the A train. And he said, I don't know who you are, but you need to move here and you need to do it now. I had goosebumps all over my body. His eyes were twinkling. Like, I'm not making this up.
0: Wow.
4: Within 2 weeks, I had gotten rid of everything in California and finished my last days at Disneyland and was back in New York. And the week I got here, I landed the first national tour of Beautiful, the Carole King musical. I got here and I mean, there was a little bit of time before we started rehearsals, but mm-hmm. I toured for 2 years. While I was on tour, I took a week off, ran for a pageant, became Miss California. I just was living in my suitcases and kind of flying by the seat of my pants and prepared to fail. Okay if I failed, but giving myself the opportunity to fly just in case if it did want to work out.
0: Yeah.
4: I never wanted to think, what if? Like, what if I listened to my heart? What if I took the chance? It's okay if you fail. Just try.
0: So we're going to back up again. Miss California. Oh, you just casually, you know, and I was doing this and then I went Miss California and then I was, let's back up because I know how humble you are, but we're going to back up and let's talk about Miss California for those that don't know.
4: It was the Miss World Organization, which in America, it's not that, well, at the time, it wasn't that big of a deal. It was new to us. Mm-hmm. In the world, it's recognized, but in the country, usually our country just sends a model.
0: Right.
4: And that was one of the first 2 years that they held a pageant here in the States.
0: Mm.
4: And so the way they kind of did it was different than the systems usually run. And I just went as a delegate, a national delegate.
0: Mm-hmm.
4: And out of all the girls there, I had the highest score for the West Coast, for the California. So I ended up with the title of Miss California.
0: Mm-hmm.
4: And they were okay with me being on tour. And each state that I went to, I was able to like volunteer and wear my crown and meet with my sister, crown title holders. And it was really fun. One of the directors for the first pageants that I ever ran in for Miss Fresno, she became my mentor and mm-hmm. now she's my best friend.
0: Okay.
4: But at the time she was like, what's your talent? And I was like, I was just going to memorize a monologue. She goes, that in pageant world, that's code for you don't have a talent. She's like, can you sing? I'm like, I do at church.
0: Mm.
4: And so I took voice lessons for the first time.
0: You know, you again, all the humbleness in my good friend, Celicia, you highlighted. And then I was on Broadway. So let's talk about the Broadway story. So how did Celicia from Fresno, California, all of a sudden is now the star on Broadway?
4: It was a dream of mine since I was little, but it was one of those like, what are the chances?
0: Yeah.
4: Like, what are the chances? My hometown hero, Audra McDonald, she has 6 Tonys and she's from Fresno, California. I see it and she's black like me.
0: Yeah.
4: And so I felt like, okay, well, again, I always like to give myself permission to fall flat on my face. Mm. But when I get a yes and when I get a win, it's good.
0: Yeah.
4: But people don't see all the no's that I get. But for when it came to Broadway, I toured for a year and 9 months and I loved it. I mm-hmm. loved touring with the Carole King musical.
0: Mm-hmm.
4: And I put my notice in, not because I didn't like it anymore, but I've always just wanted to live in New York and I wanted to give it a chance. So I put my notice in not having anything lined up. And right after, I ended up getting a show called Trevor with the director who directed Beautiful. And while I was playing Diana Ross. And oh gosh, there's a great story there. But while I was playing Diana Ross in Trevor in Chicago, I get a text from my agent saying, the role that you did on tour has opened up on Broadway. Do you want it? I'm like, are you kidding me? I've been waiting for this moment my whole life. I don't even have to audition for it. I just have to say yes. And I said yes. And after I finished that run, they gave me 2 days. Mm. I moved to the city on a Monday. I rehearsed Tuesday, Wednesday, and I made my Broadway debut on a Thursday.
0: Ladies and gentlemen, that is not easy. There's a lot of
5: memorization that has to go on. There's a lot of marks that you have to hit. And oh, by the way, you're not just talking, you have to sing, and you're with people that you probably haven't been around.
4: Oh, no, I met the lead while we were doing the show. Like, I see her on all these billboards and trash cans all over Times Square. And in the first scene that I was in, she came up, because in rehearsal, she wasn't there. It was her stand-in. And so on stage, she comes up to me, and I'm like, oh, it's the girl from the billboards. Salisha, you have to say your line.
5: Right, right. No fangirl moment.
4: I know. Right. I wish I could have gotten to meet her before. Like, it was so cool to me. Yeah, it was completely surreal. But to be fair, it was the same show as on the road, but a completely different cast, a very different set. Mm. I thought our set on tour was incredible by Derek McLean, who's done so many things on Broadway and like Academy Awards and Golden Globes. He's done so many things. It was a great set on the road, but the Broadway version, it was bigger, higher, more things moved. It was an operation.
5: Yeah.
4: Yeah. And so there were definitely a little bit of some learning curves for the first national tour. I set that show, so I knew where I like to stand and when I like to stand. Broadway had been open for 4 years at that point. They had their own choreography backstage. Mm. And so even though I'm used to being in the wings on this scene, they're like, no, you need to go change downstairs at this time. So that was different. But it was all fine and good once I found that rhythm.
5: So for those that don't know, walk us through a Broadway audition, right? Are you on one play like your entire life? Do you audition for other? Like, walk the casuals like me through being on Broadway and what that means from your perspective.
4: There are so many different ways to approach the Broadway world. Mm-hmm. I have friends who have been in Lion King for over a decade.
5: Wow.
4: They call that a government job. Okay.
5: Okay.
4: Okay. Where you get to go to work and you have a good feeling it's going to be there tomorrow.
5: Right. Right.
4: You're going to get that check. You know exactly what to do. You can make your grocery list while you're at work. It's like, you know.
5: You don't learn anything new.
4: No. Right. No, you just go to work, you do your thing, and then you go home to your apartment and your family.
5: Mm.
4: That's one way of looking at it. Then I have friends who jump from show to show to show. Some of them are broke, but they've got credits and a reputation.
5: Yeah.
4: And they're shooting for that Tony.
5: Mm-hmm.
4: They want to get the role of a lifetime. They want to build that list of like leading roles. But because they're jumping from show to show, sometimes there's gaps in between the shows, but they
5: it's like that job hopper. And you got to explain. So
4: yeah,
5: from April of 2021 to today, you don't have nothing on there.
4: Yeah.
5: Why?
4: Yeah, okay. Exactly.
5: Okay.
4: But you might know their name and their face. So that's a different approach. And then there's the chorus where you can jump from chorus to chorus and always be in a show and stack up your credits. But you might not be famous, but you're always working or you're always swinging. There's just different ways to approach it. My feelings change all the time. At first, I just wanted to be on Broadway. And that first show that I got, it was a dream come true. Better than I ever thought it could be. I was so happy.
5: Mm.
4: My cast was so welcoming and fun and loving and like people who I'd listened to on the CD for so long.
5: Mm-hmm.
4: I'm standing next to them on stage.
5: Yeah.
4: Just in awe of them. I never, ever, ever took that for granted. And the show that I did after that, boy, oh boy, was it a very different experience. I got my butt kicked.
5: No.
4: I got my butt kicked.
5: Yeah.
4: I did.
5: All right. Do tell.
4: The Britney Spears musical. There was a lot happening.
5: Okay.
4: There was a lot happening on all angles in that show.
5: Mm.
4: Ultimately, I am so grateful for that show. I'd never taken a swinging position before.
5: Okay. So explain what a swinging position is. Because some people are like,
4: swinger?
5: What's
4: what?
5: The issue talking about?
4: Why are you swinging?
5: Right.
4: A swing is like a super understudy where you're covering almost everybody. Well, in my case, almost everybody in the company.
5: Okay.
4: So sometimes a swing can cover three roles or four roles. And a lot of times it's people in the ensemble. They had me covering 12 roles, pretty much the entire ensemble and six of the leads. That's not normal.
5: Okay. Sounds tedious.
4: It was.
5: Sounds like your brain is on fire because it's like, wait, who am I today?
4: And I ended up going on before I was expected to go on.
5: Mm-hmm.
4: So almost every new role that I went on for, I had not been rehearsed for. That is crazy. It's Broadway. You got me on stage, feeling my way around. Everyone's hoping that I say the right line at the right place. And then I sing my heart. Come on, y'all. That's a little crazy.
5: Yeah.
4: I went on for, they swung me on for a lot. So it was a short run. We were only open for 3 months. Mm-hmm. We had 123 performances. I was on for 68 of them. Again, not normal.
5: Mm.
4: I went on for one of the lead roles over 25 times. But the actual lead, it was basically Disney meets Britney Spears, all these Disney princesses with Britney Spears music. And they're finding like their feminists, like they realize they don't have to do the same stories that have been written for them.
5: Yeah.
4: Snow White and Cinderella are the two like leads.
5: So then what became your first lead?
4: My first lead, Snow White. Playing Snow White. In Once Upon a One More Time. I went on for one of the stepsisters in Once Upon a One More Time. That was my first principal debut, I would say.
5: Okay. How did that feel?
4: Full house.
5: Yeah.
4: Extended applause. Not just for me, mm-hmm. for the show. It was such an electric night. I think it was like industry night.
5: Mm-hmm.
4: So our peers were in the audience and they were wild.
5: There you go.
4: They were wild and I just remember feeling like I've always wanted to feel this or feel or see what it was like. And this feels great. Mm. A lot of times when I'm in the spotlight, I get nervous. I get stage fright and I'm stressed out. And so I'm not always able to enjoy the pressure until the very end. And I'm learning how to enjoy something that I've wanted for so long that has so high stakes when it begins, not just right towards the end when I'm mm-hmm. like, I think I made it. Mm-hmm. The life that I'm building for myself seemed to be more and more high pressure situations. And I just realized like life is too short to not have fun. Like what's the point of manifesting all this stuff or praying for it mm-hmm. if when it comes, I'm stressed out.
5: Yeah,
4: I don't want to be stressed out. The thing that I've been working on and with my husband too is how can I perform at the highest level if I have to wait for a very long time for one moment in time? How can I perform at the highest level after waiting for so long and to stay relaxed
5: mm-hmm.
4: when those few minutes mm-hmm. come?
5: Mm-hmm.
4: Again, the high pressure situations, but trying to stay relaxed.
5: You've said, because I've counted 5 times, you're not afraid to fail. I think that is so important for everybody that's watching this, listening. Why is that a big component? Not just for you, but something everybody should embrace.
4: I talk about it in my book a lot. It's called Why Be a 9 When You Can Be a 10. And it's a fun book. It doesn't take itself too seriously. And on the outside, it could feel like, oh, reach for perfection. But that's mm-hmm. not what it's about. Mm-hmm. It's about embracing all of your flaws.
5: Mm.
4: And showing up in this world exactly as you are. Because there is nothing better than somebody who is okay with exactly who they are.
5: Mm.
4: That puts everybody at ease.
5: Yeah.
4: Even if you're just a mess, if you own your mess,
5: yep. but,
4: like it just, there's something magical about those unicorns who just are self-actualized and show up
5: mm-hmm.
4: unapologetically themselves.
5: Mm-hmm.
4: And I think part of that is embracing the parts of you that might not be pretty.
5: Mm.
4: The parts of you that might not be polished or completely put together. You know, sometimes I'm pretty awkward and I used to really be embarrassed about that. And now I just kind of embrace it and I don't care. Like,
5: right.
4: That's just who I am. And when it comes to how that translates in my career,
5: mm-hmm.
4: I put myself out there a lot. And sometimes I even will save the rejections mm-hmm. that I get because mm-hmm. I'm like, I can't believe I tried that. Like, who has the audacity to do, like, I will even shock myself because I realize all it takes is one yes.
5: Mm-hmm.
4: All it takes is one major opportunity to come your way. And it's like, bam, everything's different. Just like I dated a bajillion people on the road. I had a boyfriend in every major city in America. Okay. None of them were the ones. All it takes is to find that one person who is like, oh, you're weird.
5: Mm.
4: I'm weird too.
5: Mm.
4: Let's do this together.
5: Yeah.
4: Forever.
5: Yeah.
4: You just got to get it right once.
5: Yeah.
4: But you have to be okay with hearing the no, seeing the no, getting the no's. And when the stakes are high, those no's hurt extra when you're like, whoo, that one would have changed my life. But when you keep putting yourself in those positions, and you're in the arena. You're in the arena of greatness.
5: Mm.
4: You're in the neighborhood.
5: Mm.
4: Getting big no's, it hurts. But you're in the right neighborhood.
5: Yeah.
4: And it's just a matter of time.
5: Yeah.
4: Keep showing up.
5: I love it. I love it. And show all the way up too. Like, that's my thing. If you're going to show up, show all the way up. Like, anything you do half-hearted is never going to make it. Like, that's why people that have side hustles, and everybody knows I say this all the time, at some point, either make your side hustle the main thing or quit side hustling.
4: Ooh.
5: Because you can't live in two worlds. That's right.
4: Why am I convicted?
5: Oh, did I touch something? Did I hit a nerve? I'm sorry.
4: I needed to hear that.
5: You can't side hustle forever.
4: You cannot.
5: You can't. And you're limiting what should be your main thing by trying to side hustle.
4: Because if it's your side hustle and it brings you joy, there's a reason why that passion is in you.
5: Then put that whole, as one of my uncles would say, put your whole ass in it then. Yes.
4: What is your favorite thing that you love?
5: This. You can't replace human bonding. Right. Like, my thing is, I just love hearing people's stories. I love being able to let others listen to people's stories because everybody's going through something and you never know the word that Salisha just said or is about to say is a moment that somebody needed. And there's always, like, every episode I do, I get a response from different people that's like, I needed that.
4: Mm.
5: Thank you. And that's my thing. Mm. Like, so my thing with Mick Unplug is your because. That thing that's deeper than your why. To me, your why is superficial, right?
4: Ooh.
5: Like, I could, your why is about to be your child. Should be your why, but why? What's the because? And so if I said, Salisha, what's your because right now? Like, what's that thing that's like, this is my purpose. This is my motivation. This is my accountability when I don't need it. What's your because?
4: Wow. Are you asking me for real?
5: For real, for real.
4: You know, my priorities have changed quite a bit. And I recently went to a Tony Robbins conference and it was wild.
5: Okay.
4: Did it change my life? Yes.
5: Okay.
4: And one of the exercises that we did in the arena, there were thousands of us. He turned off the lights. The kids had to leave. And
5: oh.
4: Yeah.
5: This is water, but.
4: Geez. Right. Okay. And there was an exercise of basically seeing your life as it would be if you let all your disempowering beliefs take the front seat, continue to take the front seat.
5: Mm-hmm.
4: And we went deeper and deeper down that road, and seeing what that could look like was very painful.
5: Mm.
4: Letting your doubts, letting my doubts, and the most disempowering things I could think that I realized weren't even true.
5: Yeah.
4: What does your life look like if that is in the driver's seat? And so with my new priorities now being my family, it's always been career, career, career, career. Let's climb this ladder. And I think I will always be a career girl. But now I'm married and I love my husband.
5: Yeah.
4: I love him.
5: Yeah.
4: I love him. Like, I didn't think I could love a person like I love my husband, Andrew.
5: Let's go, Andrew.
4: He's so special in so many different ways, and I've started to maneuver differently. And now we're going to have a baby.
5: Yeah.
4: Everything just feels different. And there is a life that I've always wanted to live. And I've gotten to live it up to an extent mm-hmm. in my own life. But thinking about having my child grow up with that just being baseline.
5: Mm-hmm.
4: It's kind of freaking cool.
5: Right?
4: Can I do that?
5: You sure can.
4: Can I like create a life that I've always wanted and it's just like normal to the, like that would be my dream.
5: Mm-hmm.
4: And a challenge for me, like, can I do that?
5: Yeah.
4: I'm not sure if that answers the because.
5: It does. It does. And here's what's crazy cool. And I don't think most parents have thought of this. I'm glad you did. You can give your children the life that you wanted. And I think a lot of times we settle and we do it the opposite way. Well, you know, I couldn't do this as a kid and neither can you, or I didn't have TV. So you're not, you know, mm-mm. like we get in those because I didn't. I'm going to make it tough. I'm going to raise you tough so that you appreciate. Well, you can also appreciate and have, I'm not going to say luxury, but you can have comfort and appreciate it all at the same time.
4: Let's go.
5: Right?
4: Yeah.
5: Right? It's okay.
4: I want them to be kind.
5: What?
4: I know. Like, I feel like there's like a stereotype. Like, if you grow up with something, you're going to be like this. I don't know what my kids will grow up as. I'm like, I'm not rolling in the dough, but one day I want to be. And when mm-hmm. that happens, I want my kids to be humble and kind and mm-hmm. generous.
5: That is it.
4: I hope I'm a good mom.
5: You're going to be a great mom. Stop.
4: I've never done it before.
5: Most people haven't. Most of us start that way, you know? Gotta start with one. Gotta start with one. So, Salisha, you talked about the book. What encouraged you to write the book?
4: Ooh.
5: And give us the title again.
4: Why be a 9 when you can be a 10?
5: Mm.
4: You know, I've always written. I have journals and journals and journals mm-hmm. of writing. And I wrote a book in the pandemic that will never see the light of day. It's completely, completely inappropriate. And I couldn't use it. I couldn't use it for public use.
5: Mm-hmm.
4: But I wanted to write something that I could use. And mm-hmm. that book that I'd written in the pandemic, it had a lot of good story. There was a love story in it. It was unrequited, didn't work out. And it was just, everything about it was wrong.
5: Mm-hmm.
4: But it tied into all these awesome stories, some of which I've told you about.
5: Mm-hmm.
4: And I'm like, well, where can I use these? And also, how can I get my message of embrace failure, embrace your flaws,
5: mm-hmm.
4: enjoy life by being you
5: yeah.
4: instead of what you think people want you to be?
5: Yeah.
4: How can I put that all together? And it just brought me a lot of joy. It actually kind of wrote itself.
5: Mm-hmm.
4: And so it gave me an outlet to put some of my favorite stories, like running a marathon without training on a 2-show day. Like, that to me was a little bit, I did that. That was wild. I get to write it down. I get to tell, I don't actually think that's in the book. Regardless, I get to tell these stories and wrap it up with like what I think. I don't know. I just want it to encourage.
5: Yeah.
4: That is my goal.
5: Okay.
4: Is for when people come in contact with me, they feel encouraged
5: mm-hmm.
4: and they feel inspired. And if they're like, that basic girl can do it, that means I can do it. Listen, anything is possible. And it's so easy to look at people who are where you want to be mm-hmm. or somewhere where you think like that's not a thing. And just to feel like, well, that's only possible for those kind of people.
5: Yeah.
4: And that's how I've always looked at the people who I look up to.
5: Mm-hmm.
4: And I've been fortunate enough to start meeting the people who I've looked up to.
5: Okay.
4: Slowly but surely.
5: Yeah.
4: And I realize they're all just people. Like, that is wild mm-hmm. to me.
5: Mm-hmm.
4: And why is that? Why does that feel so mysterious?
5: Right. Right.
4: Like, take that filter off and stop gatekeeping.
5: Let's go. That's what I'm talking about. That's the truth. So that's the truth.
4: Figured something out.
5: Yeah.
4: How does that benefit you to not share
5: right.
4: what you learn?
5: Right.
4: Yep. With your peers, with your sisters, like, mm-hmm. like, let's communicate. I shared something on my blog a few months ago
5: mm-hmm.
4: about, I think I had a miscarriage.
5: Mm.
4: And I feel like you're not supposed to tell people that.
5: Okay.
4: But I was like, what? If I don't tell anybody, that's like the most isolating thing in the world.
5: Yep.
4: That'll make no sense.
5: Yep.
4: Who made these rules, Mick?
5: It wasn't me.
4: Who made these rules?
5: Right.
4: You're supposed to just go through stuff by yourself and not tell anybody? No. That feels completely alienating and isolating, like you're all alone.
5: Mm-hmm.
4: And I wrote a blog about it. And do you know how many of my friends came out of the woodwork to tell me about their stories?
5: It wasn't just you.
4: No! My friends who I've known.
5: Mm-hmm.
4: And a lot of it, a few of them, it had happened that week for them.
5: Wow.
4: I'm like, hold up. All y'all was just going to hold on to all of this in pain, suffering by yourself?
5: Mm-hmm.
4: That is crazy to me.
5: Yeah.
4: We are literally all in this together.
5: Yeah. Good stuff, Salisha. Words of wisdom. I didn't know you were a philosopher as well.
4: Shut up.
5: You do it all. You do it all. The philosophy from Salisha Thomas.
4: Oh, my God.
5: So, Salisha, you've been amazing with your time. I know how busy you are. I do want you and Andrew both to know, very proud of both of you.
4: Thank you.
5: Very proud of both of you. Uncle Mick is here for you guys.
4: Uncle
5: I promise.
4: Mick.
5: Yes. Uncle Mick is there.
4: Thank you.
5: Absolutely. So, Salisha, where can people find and follow you? Not that they don't know where to find you, but where do you want them to follow you?
4: Thank you for asking. They can follow me on at The Salisha Show on Instagram. That's the name of my podcast, my YouTube. Well, I guess my new YouTube's not called that, but it's my show is called The Salisha Show. My Instagram is called The Salisha Show, and my website is thesalishashow.com. It's like by Felicia, but with an S, but it's spelled S to the A to the L to the E. Just kidding.
5: Oh, keep going. You don't know how to spell your name?
4: No.
5: You don't know how to spell your name? You
4: it's forgot. S-A-L-I-S-H-A.
5: Okay. Ladies and gentlemen, this has been my good friend, Miss Salisha Thomas. Salisha, so honored to have you.
4: Thank you.
5: This has meant the world to me.
4: Thank you.
5: You got it.
4: And thank you for encouraging me.
5: All the viewers and listeners, remember, your because is your superpower. Go unleash it.
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5: Ladies and gentlemen, welcome to another exciting episode of Mick Unplugged. And today's guest is an exceptional motivational speaker and advocate who has dedicated his life to empowering youth and communities. Overcoming significant challenges in his own life, he has become a voice of hope and inspiration for many. Please join me in welcoming my good friend, Mr. Roy Juarez Jr. Man, Roy, so one, again, honored to have you here. Man, your story is more than inspirational. Your story is so powerful. On the show, we talk about your because, that thing that really pushes you.
9: I really think my because is my siblings. That's it. Like they are the reasons why I fight as hard as I do. But when I started to fight for them and I started working with kids across the nation, I started to see all the other kids that reminded me of my siblings and my little brother and my little sister, especially.
5: Like, let's go back to
0: to how this started and what growing up was like for you, and talking to the audience about that journey, not to talk to yourself, but to tell that story.
9: Yeah. I was invited to be a keynote speaker at a conference that I had snuck into